0: and you knew Hebrew, reading these genealogies, it would have much more meaning to you. Some people even wonder why genealogies are in the Scripture.
1: Right.
0: And we are warned against arguing over endless genealogies, yeah, which gender strife.
1: Right.
0: And that's not my intent to argue over it, but rather to just accept it as it is written.
1: Right.
0: And some argue over some apparent differences in genealogy. Some argue over whether or not it's an exhaustive and complete genealogy, whether or not there may have been names left out. And there's good arguments on both sides, because sometimes God calls somebody the son of Abraham. They might be the great, great, great grandson, many generations removed. So I'm not going to argue over those points, but rather to study what these names mean in Hebrew and see how that I believe they all point toward Christ, as the whole Bible points toward Christ. Let's start out reading here John the Baptist said in Luke 3:3, "And he came into all the country about Jordan, preaching the baptism of repentance for the remission of sins, as it is written in the book of the words of Isaiah the prophet, saying, the voice of one crying in the wilderness, prepare ye the way of the Lord, make his paths straight. Every valley shall be filled, and every mountain and hill shall be brought low, and the crooked shall be made straight, and the rough way shall be made smooth. And all flesh shall see the salvation of God. Then said he to the multitude that came forth to be baptized of him, O generation of vipers, who hath warned you to flee from the wrath to come? Bring forth therefore fruits worthy of repentance. And begin not to say within yourselves, we have Abraham to our father. For I say unto you that God is able of these stones to raise up children unto Abraham." Don't get cocky and self-confident and self-assured that your salvation is automatic. And folks, there's just millions of them out there,
1: right,
0: that are living in sin and practicing sin every day.
1: Right.
0: And they've been taught for so many years that their salvation is automatic based, yeah, on a decision they made years and years ago. And they don't say, we have Abraham. Some of them might say that, but that's not generally. We have Abraham to our father, but their view is, well, I accepted Christ, and nobody can pluck me out of his hand, and I'm eternally secure, and I'm going to make it. Well, that was not the message of John the Baptist or of Jesus Christ. You just look at what they said about salvation and you get a totally different picture, as he does here. He said, you say you've repented? Show me your repentance by bringing forth fruits worthy of repentance.
1: Right.
0: Don't come crying to me, I ain't worthy and I never will be. He said, bring forth the fruits that are worthy of repentance. And begin not to say within yourselves, we have Abraham to our father. For I say unto you that God is able of these stones to raise up children unto Abraham. And now also the axe is laid unto the root of the trees. Every tree therefore which bringeth not forth good fruit is hewn down and cast into the fire.
1: Yeah.
0: Jesus said, many things similar to that when he talked about fruitfulness. The tree that doesn't bring forth fruit is cut down and cast into the fire. It's not the root and it's not the shoot. Jesus said, "By their fruits ye shall know them." And you know, even one of our Supreme Court decisions, they said, your belief, whatever a man believes with all of his heart, that he believes so much that it changes his behavior, that is his religion. That's his philosophy of life. If you don't believe it enough to change your behavior, you don't believe it enough to be saved. You don't have saving faith. And I believe, this is what John is telling them, and that's what Jesus is saying. Because the fruit is the result of changed behavior and an altered lifestyle. Saving faith and saving grace produces good fruit. It always has and it always will. And he said, if it doesn't, if you're not producing any good fruit, those trees are going to be hewn down and cast into the fire. Now, how they get around that's not talking about hell, I don't know. But that's pretty plain to me what he's talking about there. He's talking about the judgment of God being cast into hell and eventually into the lake of fire, which is the second death. And the people ask him, saying, "What shall we do then?" He answered and saith unto them, "He that hath two coats, let him impart to him that hath none. He that hath meat, let him do likewise." So fruit involves sharing the basic necessities of life. Then came also publicans to be baptized and said unto him, "Master, what shall we do?" And he said unto them, "Exact no more than that which is appointed you." The soldiers likewise demanded of him, saying, "And what shall we do?" He said unto them, "Do violence to no man, neither accuse any falsely, and be content with your wages." And as the people were in expectation, and all men mused in their hearts of John, whether he were the Christ or not, John answered, saying unto them, "All, I indeed baptize you with water, but one mightier than I cometh, the latchet of whose shoes I am not worthy to unloose. He shall baptize you with the Holy Ghost and with fire, whose fan is in his hand, and he will thoroughly purge his floor, and will gather the wheat into his garner, and the chaff he will burn with fire unquenchable. And many other things in his exhortation preached he unto the people. But Herod the Tetrarch, being reproved by him for Herodias, his brother Philip's wife, and for all the evils which Herod had done, added yet this above all, that he shut up John in prison." And then on down into verse 23, it begins to give one of the genealogies of Jesus through Joseph. It says, "As was supposed, the son of Joseph." So it gives that lineage. And I want to start back at the beginning, which is also Mary's lineage, and many of these are our lineage. We all share 10 ancestors, well, on the male side, plus the wives, 20 ancestors of Christ. We share them in common with Christ. And some Jews share a lot more than that, because we all came through Noah and his wife, and Christ came through Noah, either whether you're tracing his Mary line or Joseph. So all the way from Adam down to Noah, we share a common ancestry with Jesus Christ and with all other men on earth today and with all the men in the New Testament, all those that came after Noah. We all have Enoch for a spiritual father, a spiritual mentor that we can look to. He's one of our ancestors. And we all have Noah as one of our ancestors. Well, Adam means ruddy. It means mankind. It means a human being. It has to do with the fact that he was made from reddish clay, apparently, for one thing. It also means to show blood in the face, in essence, to flush or turn rosy. Christ referred to himself, if he spoke Hebrew, as many think he did, as Beni Adam, the son of man, the son of Adam. Many times, especially as I recall the book of Mark, you know, the three synoptic gospels, Matthew was presenting him as the king of Israel. And Matthew's genealogy, he starts out with Abraham and traces it from there. But Mark presents him as a suffering servant, as the Son of Man. Right. And Jesus, I think, referred to himself that way more than any other way, was I, the Son of Man. And he shared that in common with man, that he had that flesh nature that came out of the earth. That which is of the earth is earthy.
1: Yeah.
0: You know. And he was also the Lord from heaven, but he also had that human side. And as we look at some of these other names, we'll see he had some human frailties, if you will. Christ didn't know everything when he is here on this earth. He knew many things, and he knew more than most men did. And a lot of times he got revelations about people. But there was a time when he said to the disciples, I don't know the answer. And they said, when are all these things going to happen of the end times? He said, I don't know that. And nobody knows. No man knows that. The angels don't know that. My Father's the only one that knows that. Another time they said, one time, you know, we emphasize how many times they came asking Christ for things and he met their need. But you know, there was a time when a woman asked Christ for something and he said, I can't give that. She said, grant that these my two sons may sit, one on your right hand and the other on the left in your kingdom. He said, I can't do that. That's not mine to give. But it shall be given to him for whom it is prepared of my Father. So he did have some limitations. And he was subject to his Father in all things. And he said he was. And he said, I only do what I see the Father do. And the greatest, one of the most agonizing prayer that he ever prayed was of that issue of submitting himself to the Father's will above his own. Not my will, when he prayed in the garden. Not my will, but thine be done. Now he made a distinction. There were two different wills, you know, two different people, two different wills. There's my will, and he knew what his will was. His will was not to drink the cup, not to go to the cross, but from his Adam side. No, I don't want to suffer that.
1: Right.
0: And but yet, he said, not my will. He had an even greater will to do the will of God. He realized, I must do the will of God. And he said, not my will. But it was such an agony there between flesh and spirit that it nearly killed him right there in the garden. And he bled from his pores, and he became so weak. Here it talks about Adam means to show blood, to flush, to turn rosy. The humiliation, the suffering, the embarrassment of the cross came upon. The shame. He despised the shame of the cross. And he became so overheated, near he died. And angels came and ministered to him, strengthening him. I believe he had to have some extra strength at that point in order to go to the cross and fulfill the will of God. Well, Adam Seth was the next one. Means put, or in essence, substituted. Because Seth was a substitute. After Cain had killed Abel, then Eve conceived again, bare another son, and called his name. This is a substitute for the one that Cain killed, because that was, I believe, Abel was the righteous line, and he was the line through whom the Messiah was going to come. Now, this leads to some pretty deep theological questions. I'll wade out in them a little bit. You know, can men interfere with the plan of God? Can Satan hinder God's plan? Apostle Paul said in one place, I would have came to you sooner, but Satan hindered me. Now, I believe that God's ultimate purposes will not be disappointed. And even here, okay, Cain, in your envy, in your rage, you killed the chosen son, Abel. But didn't I just read to you where John the Baptist said, God is able of these stones to raise up children to Abraham. Don't get so self-assured. God is able, these stones, to raise up children. God is able to raise up a substitute. Satan may hinder or delay an answer to your prayers. He did Daniel's because when the angel arrived, he said, I heard you the first time you prayed, but the prince of Persia withstood me for 21 days, and he wasn't able to get the answer through. There can be some delays. There may have to be some substitutes, but God is going to fulfill his plan one way or another. I mean, many times when I'm working on my job, I run into hindrances, and I run into snares. And almost every day, when you're working with old pipe work, it's kind of like if you've ever worked on an exhaust system to repair. Anymore, they've got more rust-free exhaust system, but in years gone by, a lot of times they didn't even repair. They just went in and cut everything out and put everything in new. But I learned there's another way to do it. Go the day before and spray everything down with good penetrating oil. Just crawl under that car and spray everything down and walk away from it. Go back the next day, and then you won't bust everything and bruise your knuckles and elbows and everything else trying to tear it loose. There are ways of doing things. Many times on my job, you'll get involved and you'll run into a roadblock. And sometimes the best thing to do is say, well, let's take a break and think this thing over. And you'll sit down and think it over, and you'll come up with a better way of doing it. And let me tell you something. No matter how many men, evil men or Satan, try to get in God's way, his will is going to prevail in the end. I believe that Satan can do some things delaying. He's got some delaying tactics and some hindrances and some stalling. But ultimately, God, one way or another, if he has to raise up children from stone to Abraham, he's going to fulfill his word. And you know, this promise has comforted me. You know, back when I was growing up, they said many of the kids and many people have fell into wickedness and sin because they had this view, well, the world's about to be blown up in a nuclear holocaust.
1: Yeah.
0: And so we might as well to eat and drink for tomorrow we die.
1: That's right.
0: Many of them took that. You know, I never did spend time worrying about the world being blown up in a nuclear holocaust because I knew the scripture cannot be broken.
1: Right.
0: And the Bible doesn't say that's what's supposed to happen next. No. That's a whole lot of scripture's got to be fulfilled. Now there could be some kind of, there's already been a few nuclear explosions in World War II, there was two bombs went up, but the whole world's not going to end tomorrow in a nuclear war. If God has to send his angels to catch those missiles and turn them around or drop them in the ocean, whatever, it's not going to happen. God's ultimate purposes, even though there's some Cains, there was a Cain then, and I believe he had a spirit in him that said, I'm going to stop this. And he killed Abel. But Seth means substitute. Now, there's other scriptures that deal with it. The Bible says, I believe it's Apostle Paul who said, don't let any man take your crown.
1: Right.
0: You see, if you fall, God can raise up a substitute and they'll get your crown in the end.
1: Right.
0: It said of Judas when he fell, his bishopric let another take.
1: Right.
0: God, of course, we should also talk when we talk about substitution. Christ himself was the ultimate substitute
1: right.
0: for our sins and for the sins of the whole world. And that's what the name Seth means. And we go on to Enos, which means mortal. It's from another Hebrew word, which means to be frail, feeble, or in a figurative sense, melancholy.
1: Yeah.
0: So apparently this third, this grandson of Adam, was perhaps a frail, sickly, weak baby. That had already set in. You know, Christ, it seems, was not a man of the strongest constitution. When he took on human form, he didn't take on the, I don't believe, the strongest constituted man. You know, there have been men who faced death without wavering. They said, I believe maybe it was Starkweather, one of those mass murderers. They were about to take him and execute him. They said, you have anything else, anything you'd like to say, last words? And he said, I hate everybody's guts and everybody hates me. And they took him out and executed him. That was his last word. He didn't bend. He didn't bow. Well, Christ took on not that kind of constitution. He was touched by the feelings of our infirmity. He was a man that was able to be moved with compassion when he saw the multitudes in their confusion as sheep without a shepherd. And he took on the frailty and feebleness that Enos had and that many of us have. Also means melancholy. Christ was a man of sorrow and acquainted with grief. There are personalities. People have told me that I have a melancholy personality. And I understand what they're saying. That's not all bad, you know. It's better to go to the house of mourning than to the house of party. A matter of fact, the word Judas, I found out, means celebration. Iscariot is a man of the city. Maybe he was a man of parties, bright lights, and city living. Anyway, Canaan was the next great grandson of Adam. means a nest. Figuratively, to erect, in essence, build or occupy as a nest. Christ built a nest. We sing about the great speckled bird. He built. He said, upon this rock I will build my church, and the gates of hell shall not prevail against it. He was the carpenter's son. He spent most of his life building things, carpentry work. And that was preparing him to know there are right ways of building. You got to get things straight. You got to get them smooth. You got to get them level and even if you're going to build anything that's going to last. And Christ is the great master builder of the church. Mehalaliel, praise of God, or fame. And there is no other name. Christ is the most famous name in the world. And there are those who would tell us, well, we'll talk about these other religions. What about these other religions? You want to know about Hinduism? That's the main other religion in the world. Go to India. Then come back and tell me about the fruits of Hinduism. The prosperity that India has. And I know a man that went over there and to help them. They were constructing a steel mill. Different men went from AK Steel. They owe those Muslim nations. You know who the Muslims and the Hindus and the Buddhists owe their prosperity to? The Western Christian nation. If we weren't trading with them, if we weren't buying their oil, they wouldn't be rich. They'd be still riding camels in the desert somewhere. Some of them still are. And even China and Japan, they owe their prosperity to the West and to the Christian nations. They're the ones that advance. That's where the fruit is. I don't hesitate to say that Christianity is superior to all other religions. All you have to do is look at the fruit, and that'll tell you what is superior. And that's not Eurocentrism, as they call it. You know, this thing of, yeah, that's Christianity is a white Anglo-Saxon religion. That's a lie of the devil. It didn't come out of Europe. It came out of the Middle East. And it didn't come from Japheth, a Caucasian, either. It came from one of the children of Shem. And this, they try to make it into a black-white race issue. But that's not true at all. Jared, a descent. This, from another word, means to descend or to come down to a lower region as a shore, a boundary, or to the enemy. A descent. Jordan is related to that same word. Christ descended. The greatest descent in all of history is when Christ was born in Bethlehem. He took upon him the form of a servant. Even though he was equal with God, he made himself of no reputation, humbled himself, and became obedient unto death, even the death of the cross. Well, I said when he was born, that was just the beginning, really, of the descent. The ultimate descent. Well, he died on the cross. Then he went down into the earth and preached to the spirits in prison. So he was descending and descending until God's time came to exalt him and give him a name above every name. Enoch, the seventh from Adam. He prophesied, saying, "Behold, the Lord cometh with 10,000s of his saints to execute judgment upon all." And his name means initiated. from another word, it means to narrow, or to discipline, to dedicate, or train up. That's what Christ, what did he do? He called his disciples. He was not only educated and disciplined himself, but he discipled others and trained them up.
1: Right.
0: What's missing in so many lives today, especially of young people? Discipline. No discipline at all. A woman told me just yesterday, middle-aged, and she had raised three different children. She said, well, she said it's parents that turn their kids into invalids. That's something to think about. Said it's parents that turn their kids into invalids. I remember there struggling at camp, trying to get the boys to do a little work, and always getting back talk. And a lot of times it is easier to just go ahead and do it yourself. And you remember Brother Mike Allen came around and got up and said, now you're getting like those parents. You say, well, it's easier to just do it myself, so I want them to make the kids do it. It may be easier to do it yourself, but it's better to make your kids learn how to work and to have some discipline in their life. If they don't have any discipline in their life, they'll never amount to anything. They won't make a good husband or wife. They won't make a good father or mother. They won't make a good Christian or anything without discipline in their life. And that's what Enoch means. You notice Enoch walked with God, and he was not, for God took him. And he had a son that is famous for being the longest lived man that we have any record of, Methuselah. A man told me, he said, you know, it's amazing how many of those pro basketball players are the sons of ministers. He said, it's amazing how many of them are.
1: Right.
0: I said, his seed shall be mighty upon earth. Now that promise is, blessed is the man that feareth the Lord, that delighteth greatly in his commandments. His seed shall be mighty upon earth. Now they may take that mightiness, there's better ways to use it than being a pro basketball player.
1: Right.
0: But some of them will take that mightiness and they'll use it for anything. But they will be strong and vigorous and mighty upon earth. And I think that's why Methuselah lived longer than any other man, because he was Enoch's son. And Enoch was a disciplined man who walked with God, and he was not. Amen.
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4: I'm so humbled and honored to be here. I thought about, you know, this whole week and over the weekend, the great preaching. And I told somebody today, I said, if I could just feel the anointing up there that I felt sitting back there this week, I'll be okay. It's been great. And it just humbles me to think that I can stand here and try to say, you know, a little bit about what God has done for me. But he's been good to us, and me and my family, my wife, and my pastor. He introduced me last night. He didn't know, I guess, at the time that I was going to have to preach tonight, and he got me up front, and he knows I don't like being up front a whole lot, but I told him after that, the Spirit moved like it did last night. I said, Brother Steve, you can introduce me anytime you want to the congregation. I'll stand right beside you, proudly stand beside you. But I'm so glad of a God of another chance, brother. I'm so glad that He is a God that knows how to fix a problem, a big problem. He knows how. And as Brother Steve said last night, and many of you have heard me say it, but I just can't help but tell it. Every chance I get, what God's done for me. I got saved when I was 17 years old, and I got saved over at Westside, where we go to church now, the old church, and my pastor then, Brother Will Guthrie. I remember, when I got saved at that time, I had came down and prayed, and the revival was great. There were several people had been praying, people had been getting saved, and I came down and prayed, and I remember, you know how when you first pray and you're young and you don't know what to do and you keep your head down all the time, you don't want to look up, and I remember that, the Lord, I told Him, I was sorry for everything I'd done, I'd repented, and I felt like God wanted me to walk around, on the platform and turn around and raise my hands, toward the congregation, and I hesitated, and I finally did. I got up and I walked around and I turned, and when I raised my hands, that peace came in my heart, and that salvation, that's so great. A little over a month and a half later, in a revival over at St. Paul Church over there, and it was just service. People were getting sanctified and getting filled with the Holy Ghost. And I remember on a Saturday night, one night I was up there, and somehow I'd wind up on the platform again, and I got to testifying, and I remember why I was at the book board, and I got to talking about, I always loved to fish, and I got to talking about fishing, and about throwing out and catching, stuff, and getting on the line, and I remember that night, whenever I started talking, I lost sight of everything, and when I come to, I was under a bench in the back there against the wall, and I stood up, and I saw that glory that you talked about, this week. The whole church was just a blue fire in there. And I thought something that, maybe was wrong with my vision. And I would just, I'd do my eyes and I'd look, and it was just a blue cloud in the service, and it was just great. And the next morning, God just filled me with the Holy Ghost the same way. I remember coming around behind the pulpit and I was talking, and I remember leaning on it, and I told Him, I said, I throwed out last night, and I caught a hold of something, and I don't know what it was, and the next thing I knowed, I was laying out and speaking in another language. God filled me with the Holy Ghost, and he began to deal with me about preaching His Word, and it was something that I had always looked at as so sacred, the ministry and all, and even, my whole life, if somebody would go to running down a preacher inside, it would make me angry, to see somebody try to destroy the ministry. But it is something I'd always looked at, and when I saw, I would, when God got to dealing with me about the preaching, and I know I'd seen the ridicule that can come with it, and the way people can talk and different things, and I said, God, I don't want that. I don't want that for my, for my life, and I don't want the burden of have to carry, the congregation. When I'm standing up here, I'm responsible for everybody that's looking at me, and I did not want that responsibility, but I battled with it, and it was just an up and down for years, and I finally backslid on God in church, and I would bring my family to church, my wife, we got married, and we started having kids. We had three kids, and God would help me. He would, at times He would come by and He would touch me, and I would, I think, well, maybe He's going to help me. And I remember, several different times where God would just, I would be so down and God would lift me up, and I would hit the altar and I'd go into praying, and God, He would deal with me. He'd say, I want you to preach my word. I know I was not anybody, and it's not that God had to have me. He could have done this without me. And I realized that, He don't have to have Doug Padgett, but I remember, and I would say, God, if You'll help me out of this, then I'll do what You want me to do. And He would help me every time. He would help me out. I would go, and even at one time, I even tried. I was asked to speak somewhere, and I was teaching a Sunday school class at the time, and So I got me a little thought, and I remember getting behind, and I was so scared and so nervous, and I got back, and I read my text, and I spoke a little bit, and it scared me. And I said, I can't do this. And so from there on, I went down into that backslidden state, and I went away from God, and I know church was what kept the family together. It was the only thing that was going to keep us together. So, you know, I would go to church with my wife, but it had done got to the point that I was ready to even quit doing that. I was ready to stay home. And that revival, you know, last year that came, you know, it was so great, and I began to see things happen, and I saw my wife go through to the Holy Ghost, and there's one night on the way home from service, the revival had been going on for a while, and we was on the way home one night from service, and she looked over there at me, and she said, "Doug, I want to see you shout again." And it was in me, that anger that was in there that had built over the years, and I looked at her and I said, "Only reason I'm going to church is because of you and them kids." And it smote my heart, and I couldn't believe I'd said that, you know, to my wife, and God began to deal with me, and one night in the service, we were sitting there, and I was back toward the back, and the service was going good, and Brother Steve, he got up, and he got to singing, and the song he was singing was that, you know, it's, "I've got it, you can have it, if you want it, come and get it," and he got to singing it over and over and over again, and something got to stir, and he said, you can have it if you want it, and I come to that altar and I knelt down. As soon as I did, I didn't feel anything. I thought, you know, brother here was testifying wherever he went to. You know, he's talking about, you know, God. But I got up there and I knelt down and it was gone. I couldn't feel nothing. And I thought, now here I am. I've come down here and people know now where I'm at. I've been hiding all this time, you know, and they thought I was okay. And now they know where I'm at. And people's going to go to asking me questions, you know, but I began to earnestly pray, and I said, "God, I'm tired of where I'm at. I want to do what you want me to do." And I just poured it out, and in less than 10 minutes, that peace come back in my heart that I felt when I was 17 years old. That peace come down, and just, I was so amazed. And when I went home that night, I told the church, I told them where I was at. I was gone. I was backslidden. I said, "I've got to do this over. I'm starting over and I'm going back." And Brother Steve told you know about, I never had my family dedicated. I remember, you know, in one of the services there, I got that same sanctifying experience, you know, that God just gave me. And I remember I was so weak, you know, that after that service, I couldn't even hardly walk. I was so weak. God had blessed me so good. And during that time, my wife had been sick, you know, really sick with a problem for several months, even before the revival. I think it was after I got saved and I'd got sanctified, and maybe right before I got the Holy Ghost there, this problem had been going on for a while in her body, and she was just so sick, and we didn't know what to do, and I wasn't praying for her healing. I don't guess I'd actually prayed, but they had anointed her at church a few times, but anyway, I remember that, we were visiting over at Parkview one night, over where Brother Herschel's church is at, and they asked us to come up and sing, and we were up there singing, and we came back and sat down, after we'd sang, and my little girl there, she was 7, and she leaned over, and she told Jennifer, she said, "Mama," she said, "I prayed while y'all was singing that God would help Daddy's, touch Daddy's ministry or something like that, and that he would heal your stomach." And it touched Jennifer's heart, and she didn't tell me, you know, till after service was headed home. And the next day, I believe it was, we were headed up to her sister's house, and it was on a Thursday. We were headed up there, and her mama called her, a great woman of God, a prayer warrior, you know, that prays full of the Holy Ghost. And she called Jennifer, and they were talking, and she asked Jennifer, she said, "I want to know how your stomach was doing." And Jennifer said, "Mama, I ain't had a bit of problem since Tuesday night, since yesterday morning. I hadn't had a bit of problem." Her mama said, "I didn't think so." She said, "I was praying yesterday morning, and I felt like God told me that he had healed you." And when she got off the phone, she told me that. I thought, why are you doing this to me, to somebody that has done so wrong by you. Why are you doing this to me? And I was just overwhelmed with thankfulness, you know. And I was asking him that, and he spoke to me. He said, because I love you. That's why I've done it. But I'm so glad that God is a God of another chance. And he's somebody that no matter how far out in sin you'll go, and people may look at me and think, well, you were still in church. Yeah, I was sitting on the pew, but I was far from church. Church was far from me, and I was just as wicked as anybody that's gone out and done whatever. I was a sinner. I was gone from God. I was lost. But he had mercy on me, and I'm so glad of that. For the blessings that he's given us, I'm so glad. And if y'all would pray for us tonight, I had a little thought. I'll try to preach over in Luke. I'm not a very good speaker. I can tell my testimony because I've told it more than one time, but when it comes to preaching, it's a little different. I enjoyed the preaching all week. It's been wonderful. And this morning, you know, talking about Jesus, so great, how great he is. And this brother's testimony, you know, I thought, wow, what a testimony. What a testimony to have. And to be, you know, somebody that loves a loser, is, you know, it's just overwhelming at how God loves the little man, the man that's a nobody, how much he loves him. And I told somebody the other day, you know, I thought about, you know, I had actually thought about young preachers, different preachers I've seen, you know, get started and how God helps them. And I made mention to somebody, I said, God, he will exalt who he will. If he wants somebody to be exalted, I believe he'll do that. And we don't have to, you know, it's good to get men's praise. And I'm thankful every time, you know, that I try to preach and somebody comes and tells me they enjoy it. I'm thankful for that. I am. But I realize in my heart, however far I go will be how far God allows me to go. And I understand and realize that. And I hope I can always keep that in my heart. You know, I can always keep and understand that wherever God wants me to go, that's where I want to be. And I believe it's the 23rd chapter here, Luke. 23rd chapter in the 39th verse. And one of the malefactors which were hanged railed on him, saying, if thou be Christ, save thyself and us. But the other answering rebuked him, saying, Dost thou not fear God? Dost not thou fear God, seeing thou art in the same condemnation? And we indeed justly, for we receive the due reward of our deeds. But this man hath done nothing amiss. And he said unto Jesus, Lord, remember me when thou comest into thy kingdom. And Jesus said unto him, verily I say unto thee, today thou shalt be with me in paradise. Whenever I was here Sunday night when the youth choir, I believe it was Sunday morning or Sunday night when the youth choir sang, and they asked us to come up, and I was sitting over here in the corner, it's been a while since I've actually read this portion of scripture here, but I felt God speak to me, and these three words here, Lord, remember me, I felt him speak to my heart, you know, and I thought, well, I'll probably have to preach that, you know, somewhere at some time, and I got, when I sat down back there, I opened the Bible up, and I read it, and I didn't know, you know, at the time that I was going to have to preach here this week, but whenever the brother asked me last night to have something to say, you know, this is what come to me. And I thought about this here, this boy, this young man here that was hanging on the cross. And no doubt, you know, I it's something that I thought when I started preaching, I thought, now what am I going to preach that hadn't already been preached before? All these great preachers, you know, and what am I going to get up there and say that hadn't already been said? And it just, you know, I don't know if every preacher goes through that or not, but like Brother Dean said yesterday, well, you hadn't heard me preach it yet, so here I am, and I'm going to try. But I thought here, this young man, you know, that was hanging there on the cross, and when I read this, I always, when I read something, I try to reverse in that person's life, and it don't say anything about him, but I try to reverse back to their beginning. You know, at one time, they were a child, and they were born, and no doubt they may have been born to a to a holiness home, you know, to a home, a church going home. And, but for some reason, this guy here, he had gone astray and he had went way out, you know, in sin, so far out that it was going to cause his death. And I thought about his life, you know, and maybe how far he'd been. And no doubt there had been a mama and a daddy that had prayed and had called his name, you know, in prayer. And I can't help but believe this guy had not heard of Jesus at some point. You know, no doubt he had heard about Jesus. And I thought about, you know, when I read this here and all this boy's life, you know, and where

And I could about picture them, you know, as they get there. And they lay them down. And this other man, you know, is just cursing. And no doubt maybe he was at one point. He was a carrying on and he was a cursing and carrying on. And he looks and he sees this guy over here and he just lays down and never says a word. And they begin to pound those nails in his hands. Not a word. And I just can't help but, you know, see that God pricked his heart and began to deal with that boy there. And when they hung him there on the cross, you know, that young guy, that young man here, I don't know what his name was, but I could about see him, you know, that they were hanging there and death is slowly coming in. And they tell me, you know, that they'd have to push up on to even speak because they couldn't breathe, you know, with the way they were hanging. And I could see him here as he began to watch Jesus and they begin to, but I thought, you know, no doubt he was sitting there and he could maybe hear people talking and he hears this one say, he's the one that touched my eyes and I was able to see. And this other guy maybe was standing there and he said, I was full of the devil. I was out of my mind. I was so far from God. And this man came to where I was at and he touched me. And here I am today, and I can see this guy hanging there on the cross just hours away from being gone from this world. You know, and no doubt he began to get that hope. Maybe I'm not a loser. Maybe I am not. Maybe I won't be a loser after all. And I could not see him as he looked over there. And, oh, hallelujah. Whenever he looked, and he looked over at Jesus, and he said, I don't know who this man is. I've heard the name. But if he can heal the blind, if he can make the lame to walk, this guy here that was so full of the devil, so far out in sin, at least I'm in my right mind. This guy wasn't in his right mind. Maybe he can do something for me. And I could just about picture him as he raised up on that cross. And he said, Lord, remember me. And I looked that up, you know, just to see the different definitions of remember me. And one of them in the Hebrews simply meant, in remember me, it simply said, in other words, to just think about me. You know, I'm a nobody. And I thought, to remember me, this guy wasn't saying, don't you remember what I've done in life? How many things I've accomplished? Don't you remember? You know, and I thought about that scripture there where it talks about, you know, when you come, you know, and you say, God, well, I've cast out demons and I've done this and I've done that. That wasn't what this man was saying. He didn't say, you don't remember how many people I witnessed to in life. No, that wasn't what he was saying. He was saying, God, just when you go to where you're at, if you will, remember me, where I'm at, how far away from you I am. And when Jesus looked at him, he said, this day thou shalt be with me in paradise. Right then, he didn't have to wait. I believe salvation come in his life. He felt that same peace that I felt a year ago over there at Westside. And I'm so glad of that. When I read this here, I thought about another young man whenever I'd read a story back in the Old Testament there where his daddy and his granddaddy had got killed in battle. And you know, and from what I understand, I heard a preacher say one time, whenever that happens, a lot of times when another king is set up, he will go in and he'll kill the whole family. He'll destroy them all and won't let anybody live. And there was a little boy that was 5 years old and a nurse had grabbed him up and ran with him and it fell and he became crippled on his knees. And I thought about that there when I thought about remember me and I thought about Mephibosheth there. He was in a terrible place. He was in Lodabar, a place he probably thought he would never go, never come out of here. Somebody that was a grandson to a king of royalty. And now here he is in the slums. And he thought nobody will ever remember where I'm at. Nobody will ever know how far away I have come. But one day he heard somebody coming. He heard chariots coming down the street there. And I could see him, you know, crippled there in that old, and they tell me Lodabar was a terrible place. I mean, it was just a slum of the slum. And no doubt even he was at the bottom of the slum, you know, because he was a cripple. And people probably made fun of him, you know, and different things. But he came from royalty. He came from, salvation. He was in a wonderful place at one time. But at 5 years old, he lost every bit of that. He was gone. But I can, I, when

0: I thought about that, you know, and I thought, you know, no doubt he was there in that then and that old just that shack, and they hear these chariots coming, and I can't remember the guy's name, the man's name there that he lived with, but he came in there and those soldiers come in and I could I, no doubt he probably thought now he's family, yeah, this is it now. I thought I was on the bottom, now I'm dead, and they come in there and. And I don't think, you know, I've heard people say maybe they, I think they were gentle with him because David sent them to get him. You bring him to me. I'm going to take care of him. He didn't know that, but them soldiers did. And I believe they were gentle, you know, and they picked him up and they set him in the chariot. And he thought, well, he's just going to take me to the castle. And then it's going to be over with. And when he come in there, it said he came in and he bowed down and he began to say, you know, I'm your servant, you know, and I'll serve you or whatever. And David had him to get up and he told him what he was going to be and what he was going to do. And one of the things that Mephibosheth said was, who am I but a dead dog or something like that? I'm just a dead dog. I'm a nobody. But there was a verse there that I read on over and where it talked about, and it said, Mephibosheth, he eat at David's table continually. And I thought somebody that was a nobody, somebody that had it at one time, they had it, but now it's gone. They've lost it all. I'll never get it back. But the king came and he brought it and he restored everything back. And that's where I was at. God came and he restored everything that I had lost. I thought it was over. My life was done, but God came. He came and restored and has done more for me than I could ever, ever repay. I hear people say that. They'll say, how could I ever repay him for what he's done? Well, I may not can. But if you see me a year from now, or 10 years or 20 years from now, you will see me trying my best to repay him for what he's done. Y'all pray for me and my family.
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3: And when he came to his disciples, he saw a great multitude about them and the scribes questioning with them. And straightway all the people, when they beheld him, were greatly amazed, and running to him, saluted him. And he asked the scribes, what question ye with them? And one of the multitude answered and said, Master, I have brought unto thee my son, which hath a dumb spirit. And wheresoever he taketh him, he teareth him, he attacketh him. And he foameth and gnasheth with his teeth and pineth away. And I spake to thy disciples that they should cast him out, and they could not. He answered him and said, O faithless generation, how long shall I be with you? How long shall I suffer you? Bring him unto me. And they brought him unto him, and when he saw him, straightway the spirit tear him. And he fell on the ground and wallowed foaming. He asked his father, how long is it ago since this came unto him? He said, of a child. And oft times it hath cast him into the fire and into the waters to destroy him. But if thou canst do anything, have compassion on us and help us. Jesus said unto him, if thou canst believe, all things are possible to him that believeth. And straightway the father of the child cried out and said with tears, Lord, I believe. Help thou mine unbelief. When Jesus saw that the people came running together, he rebuked the foul spirit, saying unto him, thou deaf and dumb and deaf spirit, I charge thee, come out of him and enter no more into him. And the spirit cried and rent him sore, came out of him, and he was one as one dead, insomuch that many said, he is dead. But Jesus took him by the hand and lifted him up, and he arose. And I'd like to preach this morning on the power of a father's prayer. Father, I thank you this morning that we are privileged to be together again in God's house on this special day. Lord, I thank you that we have this privilege to celebrate our fathers and to give them honor, the honor that they are due. We pray that you would help us this morning to recognize, Lord, the importance of a father, the importance of that father's relationship with you, the importance of him to his children. We'll give you the glory and honor in Jesus' name. Amen and amen. You may be seated. My text contains the story of a desperate father seeking Jesus to help his son who is tormented by the devil. And though this father is frustrated at first, he persisted until he got an audience with Jesus. And Jesus did not disappoint him. He took away a different boy than what he brought to Jesus. Hallelujah. Oh, glory to God. Oh, thank God. I want to talk to you this morning, fathers, for just a few minutes. First of all, I want us to look at a vulnerable child. Then I want us to see a frantic father. And finally, I want us to see a restored son. First of all, we see a vulnerable child in this story. The history of this young man, we don't know too much about. The history of this young man. We just know what kind of condition he's in now. He's possessed by the devil. And the devil, it's a suicidal devil. And the devil throws this boy into the fire and tries to burn him up. And throws him in the water and tries to drown him. He's under the power and influence of the devil as a young man. And Jesus asked this father the question, how long is it ago since this came unto him? And he said, of a child this came unto him. Here was a vulnerable child that the devil took advantage of, this vulnerable child. There's left much that's left untold about the circumstances of why this child is possessed by the devil. But I can just about tell you of assurance that there was parental neglect at a crucial time in this child's life. We do not know exactly what happened, but I'd say there was some unguarded time in this child's life. That there were some unguarded companions in this child's life. That there were some unguarded activities in this child's life that led to the catastrophe of the devil possessing the life of this child. The child does not know, listen to me, children do not know the danger of trafficking with devils. Children do not understand the consequences of running with the devil. They don't know the ultimate outcome of giving in to temptations. They don't understand all of the consequences that go along with plumbing the depths of sin and seeking the secrets of the devil. And they are vulnerable to the devil. And that is why that God has given to us fathers and mothers to protect us in a vulnerable time of our life. Not just to feed us, not just to clothe us, but to protect us at a vulnerable time in our life. These children have not seen wasted individuals and wasted lives and broken health and broken relationships that come by giving in to the devil. No doubt this child was like most children at his birth. There was rejoicing in this home. A male child has been born to this family. He'll carry on this home, this family. And no doubt there was rejoicing in this home over this cute little boy that's been born in this family. Great expectations surrounded the birth of this child. Cute and sweet, but vulnerable to the devil, brother. Are you listening to me? I want you to know that every one of these children are vulnerable to the devil, and that's why they've got a mom and daddy. Because they don't know. They don't realize the dangers that are all around them. Fathers are sometimes prone to think that the children will need him when they get older. And then he will insert himself into their life and help them. But mother can handle it while they are young. But I'm telling you that vulnerable children need a father. In all children, there is a father need. I said in all children, there is a father need. A father to teach them. A father to live before them and model a righteous life before them. A father to pray with them. A father to pray for them. Every child has a father need in their life. The crisis in America is that there are so many absent fathers throughout our society. 34% of all children live in homes where their father does not reside. And statistics have shown that only 34% of all children in the United States will live with both biological parents until they are 18 years of age. And listen to this. 72% of mothers with children under 18 are employed. And combined with the absence of busy fathers, this means, and divorced parents, this means that too often children are at home alone. With no protection, no supervision, nobody to be there to build a wall between them and the devil. It's a crisis, particularly a crisis in our society for young boys. Sociologist Peter, can't pronounce his last name, believes that because boys spend up to 80% of their time with women, they fail to learn to act like a man. And because of that, because young men don't have any male role models, no fathers around to model male behavior, the homosexual community in this country is growing and increasing because of the breakup of our homes and the lack of father figures in our families. We're raising a generation of men that will soon be the leaders in our nation, soon be the leaders in our communities. Dr. James Dobson made this observation in March 2002. And I quote, "Nations populated largely by immature, immoral, weak-willed, cowardly, and self-indulgent men cannot and will not long endure." And I continue the quote. "These types of men include those who sire and abandon their children, who cheat on their wives, who lie and steal and covet, who hate their countrymen and who serve no God but money. That is the direction culture is taking today's boys. And I say, we don't have to look very far that we see examples of this. We see it in our communities, right here in this community. All around us are examples of boys who grew up without father figures, who grew up not knowing what a man's supposed to be and what he's supposed to do. And their lives are being wasted in sin, drugs, alcohol, parties, immorality. It's all around us right here in this community. We are in trouble in this country, and much of it is due to the fact that we don't have the kind of fathers that we really need in our society. Our children face greater spiritual danger than any generation before us. Did you hear me? I said our children face greater spiritual danger than any generation before us. Just a click of the mouse, and they're in a pornographic world. In a pornographic world with images that previous generations never thought would ever happen. Just a click of the mouse, and they're in an occultic world. Just a click of the mouse, and they're in a neo-Nazi world. Just a click of the mouse, and they're in a suicide-glorifying world. I'm telling you, brother, there's all kinds of sinful deeds, all kinds of worlds of wickedness and demonism that's at the click of a mouse to our children this morning. If they've ever needed fathers, if they've ever needed parents to protect them, to pray over them, to pray with them, to guide them, to teach them, they need it now. Life for a child can easily become controlled by hell. Do you hear me? I said life for a child in this society can easily become controlled by hell by just a click of the mouse. Y'all believe that? Anybody here know that? Understand that? Drugs are easily available in this society, even to children. Drugs are easily available. The kind of music our children listen to opens them to demonic possession. The drugs that they use opens them to demonic oppression and possession. The kind of worlds that they involve themselves in on the internet opens them up to demonic oppression and possession. And we are living in the most dangerous society any child's ever been raised up in the United States of America. I hope y'all understand that. And then I want you to notice this frantic father, this child who is now possessed with the devil. At some point, the devil got in this child's life and possessed this child. This child, now listen to me, this child that should have been under the control of his father is under the control of the devil. Do you hear me? I said, this child that should have been under the control of his father is under the control of the devil. That can happen, brother, through neglect, the father's neglect, or it can happen through a child's rebellion against authority. Children that will not submit to authority in the home, children that rebel against parents, will not submit to the authority of their father or their mother. They will submit to the authority of hell. Do you hear me? I said, children that do not submit to the authority of their father and their mother. They will submit to the authority of hell. This child that should have been under the control of his father, living under the guidance and authority of his father, is living under the authority of hell. Brother, I'm telling you, I want these young people to hear me this morning. Hell means business. And the devil means business. And he's seeking an opportunity to get into your life and take control of your life. I know you cannot imagine. I know that you cannot, in your mind, you don't have the experience. You haven't seen what some of us have seen. You don't know what some of us know about the powers of hell and the devil. And you think you'd never go that way, that far down. You never experience such things. I'm telling you, hell is plotting your destruction. Right now, while I'm preaching to you, hell is plotting your destruction. They used to sing a song, "Sin will take you further than you want to go. And sin will keep you longer than you want to stay. And sin will cost you more than you want to pay." And I know we don't think any of these innocent children around here could ever wind up in the clutches of hell like that. But listen to me, young people. You rebel against the authority of your parents. You rebel against the authority of the house of God. You rebel against the authority of the Word of God. And you will live under the authority of hell. And you don't know where you'll wind up when you are living out from under the authority God has placed over you to protect you from hell. Well, this is what's happened here. This is what's happened to this son. And this father is distraught, and he's grief-stricken, and there's a burden upon his heart for his son. You know, it's always, listen to me, fathers, it's always better to protect that child from the clutches of the devil than to try to rescue them after the devil's already got them. And here's a father that now then the devil has got his hands on this child, is possessing this child, trying to kill this child, trying to destroy this child. And this father is grief-stricken. You know, I want to tell you this too, fathers. When your children have messed up bad, it's not the time to abandon them. They need you then worse than they ever have. And this boy, possessed by the devil, needed his father now worse than he's ever needed him. And I'm so thankful that this father didn't just turn around and walk away and say, "Let the devil have him." But here's a grief-stricken father who's concerned about his son. I read about a man by the name of Bill Glass. He was started a prison ministry, and he sat in a Texas prison with 300 boys aged 10 to 15. He asked the warden, "How many of these boys received a visit from their father in the last year?" He said, "I only know of one boy out of 300 that's received a visit from his father in the last year." And he said when the father came, the son and the father got in an argument, and the father left in a huff and left mad. Only one that came in a year's time. But when your children have messed up, oh my, when the devil has taken advantage of them, that's not the time to walk away from them. They need you then worse than they've ever needed you. And this father did not abandon his son to the devil. The Bible tells us that he brought his son to Jesus. And Jesus is not there He's on the mountain of Mount of Transfiguration. Some of his disciples are down in the valley. And so this Father petitions the disciples for help, but they can't help. And Jesus comes down from the mountain, and he finds the disciples and the scribes. These are Jewish religious leaders. They're arguing perhaps over points of doctrine while a boy is dying under the power of hell. And the scribes can't help him, and the disciples can't help him. And when Jesus comes down from the mountain, this father runs to Jesus and petitions Jesus for help for his son. Now, I want you to understand, when you read the New Testament, no father that ever brought his child to Jesus or ever came to Jesus for help for his child ever left disappointed. Did you hear me? I said every father that ever came to Jesus with a petition about their child never left disappointed. That was the nobleman that came to Jesus. He lived at Capernaum. He came to Jesus about his son who was sick. And Jesus said, "You go home. Your son is made whole." He went home. And when he got home, he asked them. They come running and told him, "Your son's all right." He said, "Well, when did it happen?" They said, "Yesterday about such a time." He said, "That was the time Jesus spoke the word and he healed his son." Jairus came to Jesus. "My child, my daughters are dying. Would you come and heal my daughter?" And Jesus started down the way to heal Jairus' daughter and had to stop and heal a woman that had been sick for 12 years, as long as that girl had been living. And while Jesus stopped to heal this woman, a messenger came from Jairus' house and said, "Trouble not the master any longer. Your daughter is dead." In other words, you can dismiss Jesus now. Things have gotten too bad for even Jesus to help us now. You can dismiss the master. But Jesus looked at him and said, "Don't be afraid. Only believe." And Jesus went to that man's home, walked in there where that girl was lying on a bed dead, and raised that girl back to life and gave her back to her father. And this man comes to Jesus with a son possessed with the devil. There's never been a father in the scriptures that came to Jesus with a problem in his children that left disappointed. God, Jesus, answered the prayer of every one of those fathers that came to him with a desire for help for his children. Woo, hallelujah. Aren't you glad about that this morning? That Jesus cares. That Jesus hears the cry of a broken-hearted father over his children. Here's a broken-hearted father. He's bringing his son to Jesus. And the Bible says that he said to Jesus, "You brought him to your disciples, they could help him. But if thou canst do anything, please help me." And Jesus said to him, "If you can believe, all things are possible to him that believeth." And this man, listen, the Bible says this man prayed with tears, "Lord, I believe, but help thou mine unbelief." This man was weeping and crying with tears. He prayed unto Jesus. That was a burden upon his heart, a desperation in his cry, a brokenness in his soul. "Jesus, I must have help." And he prayed with tears. Brother, when fathers get a burden upon their heart and they go to God with that burden and they go with tears and they go with brokenness and they say, "God, my children have got to have help, and I believe Jesus will help us. I believe Jesus will help us." He looked at that young man and demanded the devil come out of that young man, and the devil come out of him, and Jesus picked him up and gave him back to his father. I'm telling you that Jesus, I don't care how bad things have got. You hear me? I don't care how bad things have got. I don't care how wicked that son has become, how wicked that daughter has become. I don't care how deep the darkness is that they're in. And I know, brother, sometimes it can get pretty bad. And sometimes we wonder, does it do any good to call Jesus in on this? But I'm telling you, there's never been a problem too big for Jesus. And this boy possessed with the devil and the devil trying to kill him, but it's not a problem too big for Jesus. And Jesus delivers this boy and gives him back to his father. I'm telling you, he went home with a different boy than what he brought to Jesus. Praise God. And it's always that way. When the touch of Jesus is on that life, there'll be a different boy and a different girl than they were when you brought them to Jesus. Can you imagine the joy in the heart of this father when he walks away from this encounter with Jesus with a son that's been delivered from this suicidal demon? And can you imagine the brokenness of this father having to rescue this son over and over out of the waters and out of the fire, having to keep a constant vigilance on this son, brokenhearted, night and day watching over him because the devil's trying to kill him. And now he goes home with a son delivered by the power of Jesus. I'm telling you, this was a happy father. Oh, hallelujah. He's a happy father. Jesus has answered his prayers. Friday night, in the camp meeting where I was, there was a family in that church. Man and his wife had five children. He told me, one of my sons is not saved. In that service that night, that boy got saved. And he prayed a long time. Finally testified to getting saved. And in the youth service that night. And Brother Rocky Kirk was there. He got up and he started singing that song, "What Did You Do When You Came Out of the Wilderness?" Boy, huh? How did you feel when you come out of the wilderness? And people got to shouting and rejoicing. And I looked around, and here come that daddy. And his boy had just gotten saved. He had a little three-year-old, I think she was three-year-old daughter in his arms. He come running up through there, went up on that pulpit, circled that pulpit, went running back out there, went to jumping and dancing in the spirit, whirling around and around that little girl in his arms. I got to looking at that little girl and watching her. And I'm telling you, brother, she was getting quite a ride. But she didn't look disturbed whatsoever. She just calm as she could be in daddy's arms while he was running and jumping and shouting and rejoicing over his son getting saved. Amen. Woo, hallelujah. Oh, glory to God. I'm telling you, Jesus can make a difference, brother. Oh, my. Give us fathers who have a burden for their children. Give us fathers who pray with tears. Give us fathers who watch over the souls of their children. And we'll see a difference in the lives of our children.
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4: I want to read some scriptures in the book of 1 Thessalonians chapter 5. Amen. I've got me a amen corner over here, and they ask, could they set up here on one condition? You can. And that's that you shout amen every now and then. Amen. I don't mind a bit for folks talking while I preach. As long as they're talking to me and the good Lord. Amen. Amen. Other than that, we may have problems. Amen. Mark chapter 13, the words of our Lord, starting with the 32nd verse. Familiar scriptures, I know. Jesus said, but of that day and that hour knoweth no man, no, not the angels which are in heaven, neither the Son, but the Father. take heed, watch, and pray, for you know not when the time is. For the Son of Man is as a man taking a far journey, who left his house and gave authority to his servants and to every man his work, and commanded the porter to watch. Watch ye therefore, for you know not when the master of the house cometh, at even, or at midnight, or at the cock crowing, or in the morning. Lest coming suddenly, he find you sleeping. And what I say unto you, I say unto all, watch. Turn, if you would, to the book of 1 Thessalonians chapter 5. First Thessalonians chapter 5 says, but of the times and the seasons, brethren, ye have no need that I write unto you, for yourselves know perfectly that the day of the Lord so cometh as a thief in the night. For when they shall say peace and safety, then sudden destruction cometh upon them as travail upon a woman with child, and they shall not escape. But ye, brethren, are not in darkness, that that day should overtake you as a thief. Ye are all the children of light and the children of the day, and we are not of the night nor of darkness. Therefore, let us not sleep as do others, but let us watch and be sober. Amen. That scripture in the fourth verse, the latter part of verse 4, says that that day should overtake you as a thief. That day should overtake you as a thief. Would you raise your hands, ask God to help us? Father.
5: Master, I sure need your help. I sure ask you, Father, would you please stand by us, Lord, for a little while. I'm asking God that you would talk to us. I felt like that you would. Felt like that you did earlier, God. I pray that you'd forgive us for our failures, faults, and thoughts, sins, and shortcomings. I'd like to be able, God, in this last day to warn your people and to help them. Encourage us, God, and we'll give you the praises.
4: Let all the church say amen. How many's going to help me preach a little while tonight? Amen. I want to read these scriptures again back in the book of Mark, not for the sake of boredom, but just to try to stir your heart. Jesus said, but of that day and that hour knoweth no man, know not the angels which are in heaven, neither the Son, but the Father. Take heed, watch and pray, for ye know not when the time is. For the Son of Man is as a man taking a far journey, who left his house and gave authority to his servants and to every man his work, and commanded the porter to watch. Watch ye therefore, for you know not when the master of the house cometh, at even or at midnight, or at the cock crowing, or in the morning. Lest coming suddenly he find you sleeping. And what I say unto you, I say unto all, watch. I want to preach tonight, if the Lord had helped me from these scriptures, of what I'm calling the watchman's last watch. Amen. The watchman's last watch. In this scripture text here, it parallels with a lot of the others in the book of Matthew, the book of Luke, and even over in the book of John. But in these scriptures, Jesus was and is preparing his disciples for his going away. And in one place, I believe it was in the book of John, he even told them that it was expedient, or it was necessary for him that he go, for them that he go away. And I said he's preparing his disciples. That's what we are. We are followers of Christ. Can you say amen? So not only was he preparing those hand-selected men that he had right there in his immediate presence, but I feel like that he was also reaching to me and you, for he knew where that this word would reach into this end-time day. And as he is going away, and as he did go away, he committed unto them, and he committed unto us, a responsible trust. He laid a trust in these men's lap, but could I say to you tonight, the same trust that he laid to the early church is he left to the latter church. Amen. If you're in this church, and I'm talking about the body of Christ, you may feel, you may read the Bible sometime and think, man, Jesus really spoke directly to those men and left a commission to them, but that same commission reads to me and you. Can you say amen? And he invested with a power necessary to carry on during his absence. Amen. Did you hear what I said? He invested in them men. He gave unto them men, and he gave unto me and you. They're really, and I hope you don't take my preaching too offensive tonight, but there really is no excuse for a child of God to say, I can't do it. God invested in me and you as his church of this last day the power necessary to carry on while he's away, to be about his business. Can you say amen? If you look there in Mark chapter 13 in the 34th verse, the Bible said that he gave authority to his servants. He gave authority. He didn't give them the spirit of fear, but of love and of power and of a sound mind. He gave authority to his servants and to every man his work. Now you have your work that you're supposed to do, but it's the work that you and I are supposed to do is the work that he gave us to do. Can you say amen? So he gave authority to his servants and to every man his work. And then he said this, and commanded the porter. The porter is simply the gatekeeper, or if you will, the doorkeeper. He commanded the porter to watch. I feel like preaching a little while. That was the command. He gave the authority. He gave us a job to do, and he commanded the work. I mean, the porter, the gatekeeper, the doorkeeper, he commanded every one of them to watch. The command given to all, what I say unto you, I say unto all. There's not a one in this building that's exempt from what I'm preaching tonight. From my young amen corner all the way back. Come on now. Help me, boys. Amen. Every one of us is commanded to watch. Amen. Come on, help me preach. This word watch means to be awake. It pertains to, you've heard the word, they kept a prayer vigil or a candle vigil. Come on now. Amen. It means to be attentive, to heed, to be on the lookout, to take necessary measures of precaution, to keep on guard, or to observe. Amen. To be on this watch, to be on the watch, to be on the lookout, to be paying attention to. We don't have time for not a single one of our members. And it's against the will of God. I'll just go so far to say it's an absolute sin against God and against the church, against the brethren, for a one of us to allow the drowsy sleepiness of this world in this late hour to get a hold of us. It is a very dangerous thing for me or you, either one, for you, mama, for you, daddy, for you, brother, you, sister, Sunday school teacher, pastor, song leader, musician, it is a dangerous thing for us in this watch to become unwatchful. Could I remind you that the Bible said, be sober, be vigilant. Why in the world does he tell us that? There is an adversary, the devil, as a roaring lion walketh about. He ain't playing games. He didn't come by just to have a little chat with you. The thief cometh not but for to steal, to kill, and to destroy. It has already been exhorted and warned to our young folks about the dangers of this world. If we're not careful, mama and daddy, a few years will slip by and you'll be given in a tearful testimony and prayer request for your children have been pulled out into the world simply because as a watchman, you did not watch, you did not observe, and you allowed the thief to come in and he came to devour every one of us. Amen. According to the Bible, the reading of the Bible throughout in the Old Testament and even into the New Testament times, there was four watches. Jesus said, watch ye therefore, for you know not when the master of the house cometh, at even, or at midnight, or at the cock crowing, or in the morning. In studying this, the even watch started at 6 o'clock p.m., went to around 9 o'clock that evening. The midnight watch ran, of course, from 9 o'clock to 12 o'clock. The cock crowing started at midnight and went under 3 in the morning. And then the morning watch come from 3 until 6 in the morning. I feel like we're in the last watch. You see, the church has been watching for Christ's return every since that he first left. Amen. It whenever that they watched him be taken away, just in a matter of a few short probably years, and the men in the Bible and the apostles and Peter and James and John, and then Saul of Tarsus, whose later name was changed to Paul, and he became converted. Almost all of them, the overriding underlying theme of the New Testament is the Lord is coming back. The Lord is coming back. The Bible speaks, if you'll preach with me, the Bible speaks of the, quote, last days, and it began in Acts chapter 2. The prophet Joel prophesied, and he said, in the last days, I will pour out of my spirit upon all flesh. On the day of Pentecost, Peter stood up and he said, this is that prophet Joel spoke about. And so the beginning of the terminology of the last days, you say we're in the last days today, and rightfully so. But if we could look back, amen, on the glancing of the scriptures, if the last days started, amen, back in the day of Pentecost, almost 2,000 years ago, and Paul and preached, and Peter and them men preached, the day of the Lord is at hand. If they wrote it to the churches in that day, how much more nigh are we in this last hour? I believe the early church, I believe they watched, if you will, in the sixth and the ninth hour. I believe as they came in, they watched from the ninth to the twelfth or the midnight hour. Could it have been in the early days, amen, of Christianity, that they watched in the cock crowing from the midnight hours of the dark ages, amen, into the turn of the century? And I feel like I may be wrong, but I feel like from the days of Azusa Street, it's from the third hour in the morning to the sixth hour. When I was but a boy, Brother John Canada preached, and he preached we're in the 11th hour. And I heard him preach when I was grown, and he preached we're in the 11th 30 hour. Amen. How many knows?

I wonder tonight, are we watching? Are we prepared for this great day that me and you are going to live to see? Would you raise a hand? Feel His presence hovering near here. Leonard Ravenhill, in his book, Revival God's Way, he has a picture there in the front five pages of his book. And it's of a guard, or a sentry, if you will. The title of the inscription underneath this picture is "The Sleeping Sentry." That picture shows a man on a castle. He's out like on a little outcropping, if you will. And there's like a rail here. He's got a trumpet in his hand. And he's looking outward. The picture takes it all in. You can barely see the castle behind him. He's the watchman for that time. You can see, coming from the horizon, a vast army. But the picture depicts this sentry has fallen asleep. He's laying over the rail. The trumpets drop down, and the enemy is advancing. I feel like in this last hour that a many of a preacher, as well as a many of a parent, amen, as the enemy has advanced, we are that sleeping sentry. Instead of being on the guard and the lookout and observing, amen, and being careful to watch every move the devil makes, we've listened to the lullabies of this world. Amen, we've been swayed by the music and by the movement of this world. Amen. How in the name of heaven did we ever get from being a holiness group?

never get from a mighty army that stood when Ezekiel prophesied to the wind and the Spirit came upon them and they stood upon their feet, a mighty and exceeding mighty army before God. How did we ever get from that place to where the cowardliest, amen, backslid us, hearts turned back into Egypt? How did we ever get from desiring the fruits of the promised land to hungering for the cucumbers and the meats and leeks and the onions of Egypt? How did we ever get there? I tell you how we got there. As a watchman in the last watch, we have fallen asleep. Did somebody say amen? How did we ever get in America, in the Bible Belt, to we're having to defend, quote, marriage? Listen to me, mama. Listen to me, daddy. If you don't stay awake, your little boy will come in. Having decided he wanted to live to be politically correct in an alternate lifestyle. And if you ain't mighty careful, you will embrace that. It's a little quiet. It's a little quiet. And you'll choose to fall out with the preacher and the good Bible and embrace a lie from the devil. Amen. You think it won't? I'm going to prophesy to you. I guarantee you. But time, if time tarries, that Spirit will try your children and that Spirit will try you. Feel the Holy Ghost. I know we ain't going at a rapid pace, but I'm a feeling God talk to us tonight. We must be. If the last days began at Pentecost and the outpouring of the Holy Ghost, we must be in the fourth watch. Could you say amen? I feel like if spiritually you could get out of your hubbub and rat race and you could get alone with God for a few days and seek the face of God, as the preacher that was here Friday night told me, not in boasting.

And Jeremiah, the Lord moved on him, and Jeremiah said, make the watch strong. Set up the watchman. Make the watch strong. We would one time hear Isaiah cry, watchman, what of the night? Watchman, what of the night? We would hear Ezekiel say, son of man, I have made thee a watchman on the wall one more time. But we have lullabied and drifted off.

take it. They can't make it. Amen. This ain't hard. Amen. Trying to save a soul from the pits of hell. That ain't hard. You don't know what hard is until the devil gets you in his grips. Then you'll find out what hard living's all about. Would you raise your hands again? Ask God to help us. We can read through the Bible and hear James saying the coming of the Lord draweth nigh. The coming of the Lord has almost 2,000 years ago. The coming of the Lord draweth nigh. Show me one good spirit field and we've got them. We got spirit filled people that are anemic, powerless. The devil tells them this and the devil tells them that. But I feel like if you was really spirit filled, that the Holy Ghost, I feel him breathing on me, he'll tell you everything what thus saith the Lord. I don't mind to tell you, church. I hope you can handle my preaching tonight. I don't mind to tell you. I get a little bit uneasy when you come back in and you talk so much of how much more the devil has battled you than God has blessed you. If we are baptized in the Holy Ghost and full of the Spirit of God, I feel like as we draw near to this end time day that the Spirit of God is telling me and you and encouraging me and you that whenever He comes, Sister Thelma, we'll be able to stand. The allegory, amen, the pictorious example, the parable, if you will, in Old Testament, whenever the servant went to get Isaac's bride, and they came back, you know the story, she agreed to go meet the man, be the man's bride that she had never met. All Eleazar could do was explain to her what Isaac was like, and she agreed to go. And as they finally get near there, and she sees a man walking in the field, she had heard enough from that man that was taking her to her groom. She had heard enough that when she got a glimpse of him, she knew who he was. That is a type of the Holy Ghost and the Spirit of God. Amen. Bringing us, amen, to that final reunion day. And if we were truly baptized with the Holy Ghost, we would not be entertaining those thoughts of turning away. The coming of the Lord is nigh. That would be the foremost thought on our mind. We'd forget our little careless prayers. We'd forget our little selfish prayers and our little self-centered desires. If the Holy Ghost was beating down inside us, we would have a desire. We would know the Lord is a coming. Apostle Paul, as well as our Savior, amen, and I've read to you tonight where they talked about That day, the Bible gives in vivid details of that day. These signs would be clearly discerned, as easily discerned as the trees budding in the spring. Nobody has to tell you that springtime is here. You can see it for yourself. Amen. That day is here. Amen. Throughout the Bible, he warns. Does he not? He warns of weariness. He warns of lamps going out. He warns of being overcharged. He warns of being overwhelmed. He warns of seducing spirits and doctrines of devils. He warns of a great falling away. He warns of, because of iniquity, the love of many waxing cold. He warns that day not overtake you. Jesus said, what I say unto

You help me preach, Holy Ghost. I want to preach tonight. I want to talk to you about watching. I want you to hear me. I feel like that we probably should, as much as we can sanctifiedly do it, we ought to stay up with the current events of our day as much as we can and keep our minds on God. Amen. But I want to tell you this evening, you can watch the world. You can see it happening, can't you? Some dread it. I do. I had a gut feeling of dread, Brother James, as they talked about the hierarchy of our government having a debate for 3 days about my future. And then the news anchor said, and it'll be determined somewhere or another behind closed doors in privacy. So much for your arguments. You hearing me preach? Are you listening to me? You could hear it. You could fear it. I do. I dread it. I dread the thoughts of it. I fear it for these young men, for these young girls. I want to tell you, you could turn to CBN. You could turn to CNN. You could do as I do usually almost every morning. You could turn on NPR. Amen. You could go to, and it has even more, a religious background, SRN. Amen. All those news stations. You could turn to Fox News. You can watch this whole big wide end time world. You can shake your head and say, man, it's bad and it's pitiful and it's awful what's going on. But my message, I felt God deal with me tonight, is we don't need to just watch the world go down and shake our head. We need to observe us. He said that day not overtake you, it will overtake the world. It has overtaken the religious world. It has overtaken denominations. But hey, what about you? What I say unto you, I say unto all, watch, take heed to yourselves, lest at any time your hearts be overcharged. Watch ye, therefore, and pray always that ye may be accounted worthy to escape all these things. Hey, watchman, guard your heart, for out of it proceed the issues of life. I want to ask you tonight, I'm not preaching to the young or to the old, I'm preaching to us all. I want you, this ain't a message for you to shovel over on your wife or your husband or your neighbor. I want you tonight, individually, I'm going to make an altar call here in a little bit. I'd like to have some response. I want to ask you, what about you? What about you? I'm wonderful, preacher. I'm fine. Is that right? Is that really right? How's this end time world affecting you? Don't tell me it ain't affecting you. I won't believe you if you tell me that. I know. How's it affecting you? How's the rat race of society affecting you? You still pray like you always did? You preaching with me? Don't draw back. How's it affecting you? You still as on fire as you always was? You still love God? Or are you feeling, would you really, could you really say, if honestly, we pulled alone and got you by yourself, would you have to admit, preacher, really, deep down in my heart, there's a leanness there. I can feel myself. Oh, God. How does it affect you that this world has no fear of God, nor any regard for mankind?
Amen. How does it affect you living in a world that is totally unthankful and has become unholy? How does it affect you that we live in a world of immorality? I'll tell you how it affects you. How does this indecency affect you? I know how it affects you. You hearing me preach? It'll begin to work on your mind. Honestly, can you feel a change? Can you feel things slipping? Can you feel a voice and hear a voice saying, maybe, just maybe it don't take all that? What does it mean? How does it affect you? I'm preaching on the watchman's last watch. We're in this end time day. How does it affect you that this whole great big corrupt, immoral, indecent world is more religious and far more spiritual and greater, has a greater love for God than you do? How does it affect you when they can start a church and they live like the devil and preach a damnable once in grace doctrine and fill the building to capacity? How does it affect you? Don't tell me it don't affect you. It causes a little voice deep down in your soul to say, I don't understand this. You better be on your guard. Come on here now. Come on here now. You better be watching. You better be watching number one. You better be observing number one. Oh, they go to church and they love God and they quote scriptures and everything's just, it's just wonderful for them. It's affecting you, isn't it? Amen. How does it affect you? This rat race society. I tell you how it affects you. The drive, the push, the demand. Answer me here tonight in your heart. Are you finding yourself eat more easily tempted? Things at one time would have never caused you to blink an eye. Now you find yourself being more easily provoked. Used to, you were very patient. You were very considerate. You were, to use modern terms, kind of laid back. But you found yourself now short-tempered. And we just justify it. We just push it to the side. Are you preaching with me? Let me tell you something. It's going to affect you. Hey, mama. Hey, daddy. It's going to affect you as your young people looks out at this immoral world. I still believe in a holiness. Courtship. I know you're coming into that age. We've had a little reprieve right here. We're heading into that hour. And you young folks have shouted and danced and run and just enjoyed the goodness of God. And you've spoken other tongues and you've got the goods. I don't want to be cruel here. So did another group of young folks. But when Brother Suffrage decided and preached to them, you're not doing it. They sat right in this church on these pews after they'd shouted in this church and they stood right there and looked me square in the eye and said, you have no Bible at all for what you preach. I've preached it to them since they were babies. You helping me preach? And mamas and daddies, instead of taking their children and standing for what was right, took the side with their children and away they went. Look at some of them now. Lives ruined. Babies out of wedlock. You gonna help me preach? Come on here now. I'm talking about the watchman's last watch. Amen. This is your last chance. If we let this thing slip in this hour, some of them probably will never be back. It ain't that God don't love them. We watched them come back to the house of God. Tears run down their face. Would give anything to get there. But how many knows you can't see on your mighty beings away? You can't see into the place that God has a troubled time reaching through that mess and you finding the grace in your heart to forgive yourself. It'll affect you.
Hear me preach. Young lady, as you begin, you don't have to worry. Brother Rodney's a sanctified preacher. But as you begin to get older and you begin to get more mature, you'll find it harder to accept a holiness lifestyle of dress. As others, listen to me, boys, as other young girls and young boys want to dress in a more revealing, provocative. I've got a few that's willing to venture out and help me tonight. It's the last watch. Hey man, how is this thing affecting you? Let me take us back to some of the churches in the book of Revelations. We think that it won't affect us, but to the last of the, in the last book of the Bible, we can read about some of these churches, and it stirs my heart that the words that everybody's are saying now, the church is doing good, that everything's going good, but Jesus told the church of Ephesus, he said that thou hast left thy first love. I'm talking to you the last words that he talked to them about. He told the church at Pergamos, I know where Satan's seat's at. I know that thou hast the doctrine of Balaam and the Nicolaitans. He told the church at Thyatira, he rebuked them for holding to the and suffering Jezebel to teach. He told the church of the Laodiceans that thou art lukewarm, says that thou art rich, and you don't understand that you're wretched and miserable and blind and poor and naked. And every one of them, his words to them was, repent. And to every one of them, as well as to me and you, his words was, repent. And behold, I come quickly. The watchman's last watch, it's the fourth watch. It won't be the shape of the world, the shape the world's in, that catches me off guard, but it'll be, Sister Nita, it'll be the shape that I'm in, that catches me in this last day. I've been warned, I've been told, I'm asking you tonight, do you have what it takes to stand in this last day? Are you taking heed to your soul's cry? Are we taking measures of precaution? Say, watchman, what is the night, what of the night? Amen, oh God. Amen, is he talking to you? He's talking to you. What of the night? What about your family, Daddy? Are you a man of God enough? You're on the wall. Have you made the watch strong? Listen to me. He said, I've called you to be a watchman on the wall. And listen to me, preach, mamas and daddies. Their blood will God Almighty require at your hand. You let this world sink its claws in you in any shape, form, or fashion until it pulls you away and you lose that blessing and that wonderful work of God in your life. Do you begin to drift in this world and you begin to lay out a church and lose that fervency and that desire to your children? That spirit gets a hold of your children and the house of God is no longer a priority to them, and you find it harder and harder

I'm all right, preacher. I'm a spiritual so-and-so. When we measure ourselves by ourselves and compare ourselves among ourselves, I'm just as good as every young boy and every young youth group. You probably are. That's the problem. Except our righteousness exceed the righteousness of the Pharisee. We shall in no wise enter in. Amen. Preacher, they outdo us by far. What a shame. What a disgrace. Are you hearing me preach? How about it, watchman? What are you? Well, how about your family? Come on here now. When I read this and I studied this late into the night last night, I heard Jesus one more time. Allow me a little room here before you get ahead of me. He said, remember Lot. Because you can't remember Lot's wife if you don't remember Lot. What do you want to do, Lot? Looks pretty promising down that way. I know we're having a little tough around here, Uncle Abraham, and there's a little bit of strife here, and I don't want to cause no problem, and I'll just go on down the road. And he pitched his tent toward Sodom. But the Bible said that the men of that city were sinners exceeding before God. I'm going to tell you something. Our job is demanding. We're on the job lots of times more than we are at home. You're around the men on the job more than you are around your wife and children. If we don't watch, I've been there, brethren. That filthy communications, God's good book said, corrupts good manners. You hear me preach? You ain't married to your job, but you are married to your wife. Somebody say amen. Remember Lot. Lot, you chose it. If you allow this to get in there, to your wife ends up in Sodom. According to the history of God's good word, Lot, you took her down there. But Lot, you couldn't bring her back. And it happened on Lot's watch. Lot, you had enough from God because, not because of you, but because of the prayers of a man that was your uncle that stood before the Lord and begged God not to destroy you. You had enough influence of godly men in your life that literally the angels, and I believe Jesus himself, came down to see what was going on in Sodom. You had enough that the angels of heaven talk to you. You talking about getting a message from God. And Lot, with your most divine message that you'll ever preach, with the most urgent message that you've ever been entrusted with, boy, you'll go to your family and you'll sound as one that mocks. I'm not leaving Lot. Go somewhere another and leave us alone and don't disturb us. Why, Lot, you brought us down here. Why, Daddy, you talked about how tough it was back there with Uncle Abraham. You talked about how you didn't want to argue with that bunch of hard-headed outfits. You talked about how bad it was back there with the man of God.
You brought us down here. Now you're saying that God wants us to leave all this? And finally, the angels of God, God being merciful, took him by the hand, him, his wife, and his two daughters, and even with the literal angels from heaven leading them by the hand. Lot, you still can't get your wife out. The watchman's last watch. If you only knew tonight what was eating on your children. If you only knew tonight the things that cross through your young children's mind as they look out at this world. Come on now. You remember the inquisitive nature that you had as a young boy? How about it, Daddy? You remember the questions that run through your mind, Mama, as a young girl? You remember feeling the emotions, the feelings, the I wonder what if? It's the same thing they're going to do. We got a guard. We have put our guard up against anybody else deceiving us or deceiving our children. But how about us deceiving us? Do you know that the Bible warns, while they get ready to get us a song, the Bible warns that they will deceive the very elect, if possible? One man said it wasn't possible. It is a most definite possibility. If you don't watch. I'm not worried about any of the televised preachers or any of those guys deceiving me or deceiving you. But every man's ways is right in his own eyes. And that day, we're here. I wonder, has it overtaken us? Not just yet, Brother Michael. But we're feeling the effects of it. We're feeling the effects of it. Amen. You can't tell me, I know. You can't tell me no different. You spend a week out of the house of God and you work your job. I understand. We can't quit our job. But you spend a week out yonder. If we are not, instead of borrowing the phrase, on our toes, if we're not on our knees in that week's time, you're going to come back in the house of God. And that old saying said 7 days without church makes 1 week. You know that sometimes on Friday evening, the old thought of, probably wouldn't hurt to miss tonight. A few years ago, that thought wasn't there. That Spirit of God beat so strong in your heart. That surge was in there. You was going to be at the house of God at all cost. That day, it's beginning to affect you. That darkness, Brother Mark spoke about it a while ago. Oh, the darkness. Jesus said, if therefore the light that is in thee be darkness, how great is that darkness? That day. They watched in the evening watch. According to the history books, Haley's Bible Handbook, all them books on the history of the church, we saw revivals. We saw God moving. We saw God touching. We saw him fall away. The midnight hour come. But oh, tonight, church, the cock crowing, the turn of the century preachers, Jonathan Edwards, and all them great men of God that turned the church over,
made a difference in men's lives. They cried in that dark hour. And now we're just in the gray areas. And I remember Sister Thelma, they used to sing a song when I was a boy. My dear Aunt Omi sung it. The darkest hour is just before dawn. And oh, it's in your watch, Mommy and Daddy. We've downed the Church of God. We've downed a lot of the other groups as they've allowed worldliness to overtake them because somebody failed to observe. As little spirits got to getting in their children. One pastor friend of mine that preached here just a few nights ago, pastored for about 22 years. He said, I preached to them. He said they never did pray through over it. They just kind of partially concealed it and moved up to a certain point. And you know how it is. We work and pull and try and be patient. And he said, then children came along. And then grandchildren came along. And he said, we was back at square one dealing with the same things because Mommy and Daddy didn't pray through over it. On our watch. How are we going to do, young men? How are we going to do? Are we going to grow up to have the Spirit of God in us? Are we going to grow up to have a move of God? Got a birthday Thursday. 8 years old.

0: Watch, Daddy. Watch. Watch, Mommy. We ain't got 5 minutes to drift off. Watch. Watch, Daddy. Watch. Watch you. Watch, Daddy. Come here. Come here. He won't always be this size. Watch. He won't always be a little boy wishing Daddy'd come home. He won't always be looking for Daddy's boots. Watch. Watch. A few short years will quickly slip by. Where'd the time go? Who's that stranger? What is that that's got a hold of my children? I feel the Holy Ghost breathing on my soul. You are the most self-centered, self-loving person ever was. If you allow your own hurt feelings, bitterness, or whatever cause you to cause your children to get out of the house of God. Surely you are mature enough to bury all that and don't ever let them hear one thing about it and promote Jesus Christ and push him. This is the best way. You say, preacher, you ain't never been hurt. Well, just go right on ahead and think all that you want to think. I've been down the road a time or two. I refuse to display and cause people to go to hell because of what somebody else done. As God said, what about me? I ain't done you that way. I want to ask you tonight to be real honest with yourself. Take a deep look within. What are you seeing? Can you say, cleanse me, O God. Search me. Try me. Know my heart. See if there's anything in there, God. This world affects you. I told Brother Branyan today, yesterday, me and Sister Pam had to go to Knoxville, or did go to Knoxville. You can't be, you couldn't spend, I'm not saying it's wrong to go, but you couldn't spend one day in that West Town Mall, one day, and walk up and down that mall and deal with the sights and the sounds and the spirits without it affecting you. You hear me? Young folks want to know why mommy and daddy keeps a tight rein on you? Because they love you. One day you'll slip that rein off. You'll go your way. You can read what you want to read. You can watch what you want to watch. You can look at, you can wear what you want to wear. But tonight I stand here before you. And I'm asking you while they get ready to sing, if you'll stand with us. I'd like for you, it's the watchman's last watch. It ain't popular preaching. But Sister Thelma's kind of how they preach to me. Young folks, you may not make it to be 18. The good Lord could come back just about any given time. Oh, when I get 18, when I get 21, I understand your dream. That's a norm. But also bear in your mind, time may not last that long. What of the night? Watchman, What of the night? I set thee on a wall. You're watching your family. You're watching your soul. How about it, Dad? How about it, husband? You're the strong vessel. Your wife ought not be the spiritual leader. You want to be the man and the boss. You be the one to lead the prayer. You be the one to initiate us go to the house of God. You be the one to read the Bible. You're the watchman. God will hold you accountable. You hearing me? One last note. You're the watchman with me in this church house. If you see him come.
1: Oh, yes. Cry loud.
0: You see him come, Brother James. And I'm over here trying to build up this wall. Would you help me? If you see him coming in an angle, and I'm over here busy on this corner, would you set the trumpet to your mat? Please don't no one take that silly-fied, foolish way of, I don't want to say nothing. I don't want to get involved. I don't want to cause trouble. I don't want to cause Brother Rodney heartache. My God in heaven, if the devil gets in here, it'll cause more heartache than you could ever imagine. And I charge every one, man and woman, young men and girls, help me keep this thing pure, would you? They're going to sing.
1: Open your eyes, you battle-scarred soldier.
0: How about it tonight?
1: We're closer than ever before.
0: How about it, young folk? What's in that heart?
1: He may appear.
0: What's really down in there?
1: Before a new dawn.
0: I know you love the Lord. I know you love God, but
1: His coming is nigh at the door.
0: I know you feel the Spirit of God. But I also know you feel the Spirit of this world.
1: You battle-scarred soldier. We're closer than ever before.
0: It's your last watch. Good brothers and good
1: he
0: sisters,
1: may appear
0: you'll never have
1: before
0: this day again. You'll never have the year 2011 again.
1: The
0: 2012's already swiftly into the fourth month.
1: Men will be lovers of self more than lovers of God.
0: Some of you, the years of the 20s have done
1: filled
0: gone.
1: Filled with vain pride, worldly pleasures.
0: You're in the 30s.
1: Draw them away.
0: The 40s will be here soon.
1: But if we're His
0: watch.
1: Children, we must feel the chastening rod. For those that
0: love,
1: He will teach them to trust
0: watch.
1: And obey.

0: may appear. Be on guard.
1: Don't be the sleeping
0: sentry. His coming
1: is time to set the trumpet to your mouth. Cry out to your own soul.

0: Appreciate the Lord. I appreciate that good preaching. I sure want to be a watch. I sure don't want to be asleep at that day. Catch me unaware, Brother Mike. I want that. I want to be a watchman, especially for my wife and little boy. I don't want this stuff to overtake us. I don't want my mind to get this somewhere out there. I remember that message Brother Tommy preached. Caught in scattered thought, Brother Joe. I don't want my mind just in scattered thoughts all the time of thinking and of wondering. And I want to be a man of God. I want to be one that seeks God and for direction in my life and for my family. And I don't want to fail God in no way. And these kids, you know, we can live right. And, you know, I was thinking about what Brother Rodney was talking about, courtship and things. And I appreciate the Lord. I had a sanctified courtship, Brother Rodney. And I ain't ashamed one bit of it. Me and Sister Monica, when we dated, we never held hands. We never kissed. Brother Greg got the honors to say at my wedding, "You may kiss the bride for the first time." And I think that's an honor, you know, and I still believe in that. And I still believe in these young kids and having a sanctified courtship and keeping your hands off one another, Brother Rodney. It's a must. And we had somebody with us everywhere we went. Most times it's that little knothead sitting in the back there. He went with us and even threatened on going with us on our honeymoon, Brother Rodney. He just got so used to going with us everywhere, Brother James. And I appreciate the Lord for my brother-in-law. I got a good brother-in-law. But, you know, it wasn't that I was worried about what my father-in-law might say or my mother-in-law. You know, I had a love for the Lord, Brother Joe. I wanted to do things pleasing in his eyes. I had a love for him, Brother Bug. I wanted to do stuff pleasing in his eyes. And I appreciate the Lord. I appreciate the Lord for this good preaching. Sometimes we need stirred. You know, our hearts need stirred. My, I want to be a watch. I don't want to be at that day take me unaware. My, wouldn't it be awful to live this way and just get caught up in the last few days here, Brother Rodney? Just in the last few days, it can happen. We've seen it. My, live this way for years. And just right here in the closing out hour, people just throw in the towel. Forget about it. My, I don't want to be one of those. I want to stand guard. Somebody else testify. Say something for the Lord. Right. That's right.
1: And it does affect because when they pop away, what they say, sure, it sticks in my mind.
0: Right.
1: But I've got a God that, Lord, you know, please help me.
0: Come on, Brother Mark.
1: It does affect me. That word, it does.
0: Right.
1: Affect me.
0: Sure.
1: And you know, life affects me. Sometimes it seems like life is moving along so fast.
0: Yeah.
1: Just like you just
0: can't keep up.
1: You know,
0: Demas.
1: But
0: Demas. Yes. Demas.
1: I
0: no.
1: Hey, this preaching ain't outdated.
2: No, no.
1: Hey, reality check.
0: That's right.
1: Check.
0: That's right.
1: God, yes. I appreciate God. Hey, you know, this world's coming to a close.
0: Right.
1: You know, sometimes we live, you know, in this world, and you thank God, it just seems like it's just going on. No. You know, I'm almost 43 years old. Almost 43 year old, but you know, I appreciate preaching, Brother Rodney, and I think, well, it's not outdated to me. Thank God for it. Hey, God pitched me right there when I'm
0: yeah.
1: You know,
0: Wake us up. That's right.
1: The devil would love to have me back in the church. He'd love it.
0: Right.
1: You know, I love God. Yes. I love him. He is the God of my life, my wife's life, and our home. And I don't want to let the devil come. I've seen it. Yes, I've seen what the devil can do to home. And I appreciate
0: Stroke.
1: I love the Lord. I thank God for work this week. He's blessing our work, and I appreciate God for preaching like this.
2: Yes.
1: And you can go to your prayer chamber this week, God. Thank you. Thank you that even though it looks like the world is just going on and on and on, that there is an end point. But in the Bible, but I do not want to be the next one beside that word. But, you know, he lived. He said he lived. But, he said he loved this.
0: But.
1: I appreciate preaching like you. I appreciate the Lord. Hey, shake me, God. Shake me. Pinch me. Let me know. Let me know. You know, hey, if you don't watch, I will be watching, brother.
0: Yeah.
1: God. I appreciate the Lord. The devil, the adversary, is growing. He's growing. Look at a little space. That gal. That gal back there that says, hey, just to get in. Just to get in. He gets in. You know, I mean, destroyed.
0: That's right.
1: God,
0: oh yes. Somebody else want to glorify the Lord.
3: Come on,
0: Brother Mike.

0: seemed like today, while ago, when you was preaching, I heard David say, "I believe, therefore I've spoken." I believe that Mountain View Holiness Church can raise up what's in this church.
1: I believe it.
0: And we can have these kids if they never walk out of here.
1: Come on, Brother Mike.
0: Brother Rodney, that I may fall asleep just as much as I got hope that I can raise my boys up right and go back there in that Sunday school class and teach them the right way.
1: I believe it.
0: But I also fear that I can go to sleep. But there's something down inside me that says, "Son, I believe. If I'll just believe, Brother Rodney, that what I prayed about on the altar, that tomorrow I may face the devil."
1: Oh, yeah.
0: I've got a God that's going to go right up for me. I hate to say it, but I realize, man, I could fall asleep just at any moment.
1: Oh, yeah.
0: But I'm saying, God, stir me, Pastor. Stir me up, Pastor. I need that. I need these men. I need this move of God in my life, man. I'm worried.
1: Oh, yeah.
0: Just as much as I fear, there's somebody that loves me way up on me. That says we can have it. We can make it. We can do it. We can run. They can shout when they're 10 and 12. It's the same as they can shout when they're 24 and 25.
1: Come on. Yeah.
0: 10 times more than I.
1: That's right.
0: I believe they can.
2: I believe they can.
0: I believe they can.
1: Come on.
0: I believe we can take what the pastor said and we can run with it. We can be like David and said, "I'm not going to tear down. There's a big devil out there.
1: Come on.
0: Keep his mouth shut. And I'm going to stand guard. I'm going to make sure that devil don't get in my home."
1: That's right.
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5: In the promise might be sure to all the seed. Not to that only which is of the law, but that also which is of faith of Abraham, who is the father of us all. As it is written, "I have made thee a father of many nations." Before him who he believed, even God, who quickeneth the dead and calleth those things which be not as though they were, who against hope believed in the hope that he might become the father of many nations, according to that which was spoken, "So shall thy seed be." Verse 19 says, "And being not weak in faith, he considered not his own body now dead when he was about 100 years old, neither yet the deadness of Sarah's womb. He staggered not at the promise of God through unbelief, but was strong in faith, giving glory to God." Verse 21, "And being fully persuaded that what he promised, he was able also."

You and I, men throughout the ages, look for this blessed hope in hope that they may have that blessed hope, which is Jesus Christ, in hope for that blessed hope that was sent from God, that was prophesied and promised in the book of Genesis chapter 3, verse 15. The Bible said that he shall bruise the head of Satan. Amen. That Satan, the battle was already lost, and Satan had made his plan and plot out to kill you and I. But oh, I'm thankful for a God tonight that give us a blessed hope. Amen. I'm thankful for a God that made this universe in only 7 days and everything that's on it, and that he did not put it out like a top and begin to spin it and leave it alone. Men on this earth believe that God made it and left it alone. But oh, I want to tell you tonight, as we begin to sing and begin to pray, want to go and begin to preach, amen, in the vesper service, I begin to feel God. Amen. He gave me something I can feel. Amen. It's not me, but oh, he let me have that assurance of his promise. But oh, I want to tell you tonight, who do you believe in? What do you believe in? And how strong are you going to believe in it? Some said, mercy and truth are met together. Righteousness and peace have kissed each other. One man said that one of the greatest attributes of God is mercy. Another man said that mercy is as a rainbow that was placed in the clouds. It only shines when it's dark and never, only in the light and never shines after it's dark. People are chasing rainbows. Amen. People are chasing dreams out for destinies. Amen. Out in hope for big time. Out in hope for the right place at the right time. I heard somebody that could not sing. We was in a store and they had some awful music. I mean, it was awful on the radio. And it was some kind of country garbage. And I asked my dad, and I said, Dad, I said, wonder how people like that get so famous and people like them. I said, they can't sing, and I'm not very critical. I'm not the best singer in the world. But I asked him, and his reply and another man's reply, well, they was at the right place at the right time. At the right place at the right time. And you know what they did? They kept striving and striving and striving, as the brother preached. Amen, what a go. And Elijah was fixed to be taken away and had the man alone. And Elisha was wondering about how could he pertain what Elijah had and get a double portion of it. And here was a man, a young man that was following Elijah. And he followed and followed and followed. And Elijah finally told him, son, unless you be with me when I am taken, unless you see me and you're there when I am taken, you've got to be there. You can be no other place. You can do no other thing except be there when that mantle, amen, falls. You know what? He could have been on the other side of the hill or down a couple of blocks. But you know what? If he would have come after, he would have never got it. Oh, I want to tell you tonight, you need to be at the right place at the right time. Believing in the right things, following the right things, living in the right things. But I want to tell you, amen, the Bible said, amen, there I go. Jesus said, I go to prepare a place. Amen, in the way ye shall go, and you shall be there with me also. Amen, in the book of John, speaking, amen, about him preparing a place. But I want to tell you, we need to be ready tonight. We need to grab a hold, amen, and not stagger. Amen, not be mindful of the things of this world, but amen, but be the mindful of the things of God and the things that God has prepared, amen, of that blessed hope, amen, drawing nearer, amen, not seeking to be at the ball games, amen, but being in the house of God, amen, when the church doors are open, amen, you better be at the right place at the right time, amen, after the right hope, amen, after the right thing, and not chasing a rainbow, amen, for it's going to come dark and you're going to be lost and it won't shine no more. Hallelujah. All right. Oh,

0: Hallelujah. The Bible says, for as high as the heavens is above the earth, so great is His mercy towards them that fear Him. So great is His mercy that feared Him. Amen. Abraham was in hope for a child. Amen. Hallelujah. David without hope was a sinner and an adulteress. Amen. Job was a sickly man without hope. Daniel, he was thrown in the lion's den. Paul was persecuted by the Christians. Jesus was persecuted, amen, by the Jews. Hey, there was no hope. Amen. But God came through. Amen. And offered a plan of salvation and a plan of hope. Ain't you thankful for God tonight? Ain't you thankful for Him? Amen. His attributes, His abilities, amen, that He's given to us, amen, His mercy and His grace tonight. Oh, hallelujah. Lift your hands and love God tonight. Closing tonight, Proverbs 3:3. Let not mercy and truth forsake thee. Let not mercy and truth forsake thee. Bible said, bind them around thy neck. Yeah. Write them upon the table of thine heart. I pray tonight that we could get a hold of God. Oh, the Bible said, oh, the psalmist said that when I'm old and gray-headed, forsake me not, oh God, until I've shown thy strength unto this generation and the generations to come. Hey, we've got a duty to do. Amen. If tonight we can get a hold of this thing, amen, get a hold of God, amen, bind Him around our necks and write Him upon the tables of our heart. Hallelujah. I said that we will make it. Amen. We will have hope. We will offer hope. Oh, hallelujah. Oh, tonight I tell you, there is a blessed hope. There is that blessed hope. We got to get a hold of the church. Hallelujah. We can't let it pass us by. Hallelujah. It says bind it around our necks. Write it upon the table of our hearts. Oh, hallelujah. Oh, that we would open our hearts tonight and allow God to come in. Oh, that we would allow God to come in. Hallelujah. Amen. We need the truths of God less than the truths of men. The truth may be tonight that you're sick. Your family's lost. They'll never get saved. But why don't you trade, amen, those truths for the truth of God. Hallelujah. Where He said, I'll never leave you and never forsake you. And if my name be lifted up, I'll draw all men unto me. Oh, hallelujah. I said, write it upon the table of your heart. Amen. And oh, tonight, if we could, amen, in closing, lift our hands towards heaven. Amen. And ask Him, amen, to come into our hearts. Amen. Lift His name up. Amen. That all things could be added. Amen. And drawn unto us. And all men could be drawn unto Him. Hallelujah. Don't lose hope. Amen. We've still got God.
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3: Oh, I felt the presence of the Lord in the services today. We are His church. Hallelujah. You could finish it before I get it out anymore. But the reason we're in this book of Acts study is because He's coming after the same kind of church that He left. And I want to be that church, don't you? Praise the Lord. Hallelujah. If you could just remain seated. I've got to beg your indulgence. I don't intend to take a long time tonight. I want to look at these verses. But if you will, I want to give you just a quick review before I actually get in to the preaching. That's good. I hear those on maybe. You want to be my designated shouter? Oh, you didn't hear that. I may have to. Oh, did you? Do a little bit of this tonight. Now, I want to start because I'm going to do this short review, but and this summary. But I want to tell you this. Here's what I want you or us to get out of this message tonight. I love to see people get set free from sin and darkness and evil and satanic bondage. That's the most wonderful thing to see it happen. There was spiritual warfare in this altar this morning. Someone seeking to be set free. And there's no greater thing when that happens. That soul and spirit. And that's what Christ wants to do in the church and through His church. Not as an exception, but as the rule. People being set free from sin and darkness. Amen. You know what? I'm not going to go there. Amen. Whoever's back here, Brother Dearth. Amen. Let's just begin with verse 12. Let's bow our hearts for prayer. Father, I pray tonight, Lord, that through Your Word, what You have already done through the church and with the church, that these stories would challenge us, O God. Lord, that our hearts would be moved tonight for the moving of the power of Your Spirit through us. God, anoint me, God, and touch me in Jesus' name. Amen. I want to entitle this tonight, if you would put that up there. I forgot what I entitled it. I've really got it together. Here it is. Purple Python Prison and Praise. Purple Python Prison and Praise. I want you to look for these things as we look through the Word. And I want to encourage everyone. Amen. Our young people clear across. Amen. Let's follow along as we read the Word. And it says in verse 12, from Neapolis, from thence to Philippi, which is the chief city of that part of Macedonia, and a colony, and we were in that city abiding certain days. And on the Sabbath, we went out of the city by a riverside, where prayer was wont to be made. And we sat down and spake unto the women which resorted thither. Now you've got to understand something from this picture here. You see, Paul's custom was that every time he went to a new city, he sought out a Jewish synagogue. Because Jesus said the gospel was to the Jews first. Why didn't he go to the synagogue in Philippi? It's as simple. There weren't enough Jews to have a synagogue. The stipulation was there had to be 10 Jewish men in a city to begin a synagogue. The fact that Paul did not go to a synagogue in Philippi said there just weren't enough Jews, in particular men. And so where did Paul go? He went to the river. How did he know to go to the river? I heard it this afternoon. Shall we gather at the river? Young people don't know what that's about. We sing that at baptisms on riverbanks and the ponds and all that. How did Paul, have you ever thought of it? How did Paul know to go looking at the river? Scripture tells us. How he remembers when all the Jews were taken from their homeland as captives and taken to Assyria and Babylon. They had no temple anymore. They had no synagogues. Those were yet in the future. They had to have a place to meet. Where did they meet? The answer's in Scripture, Ezekiel chapter 1. And I, Ezekiel, was among the captives by the river Shebar. In captivity, having no church, no temple to meet, they began to meet on the riverside. And here in the book of Acts, in the city of Philippi, there's no synagogue. And so Paul looks at the next place he might find some people who were worshiping God. And that place was the river. And he went there. And that was a place he discovered that they gathered to pray. And he said they sat down and spake unto the women which resorted thither. Hallelujah. You know, you can get a lot of things out of this. But I've already told you there weren't enough people for a synagogue. But what I want you to notice is Paul's attitude. There were very few people, and most of them were women, and there wasn't even a building to house the church. But it was not too few people for Paul to consider, let's have church. We don't have a building church, but we can have church. We can have a move of God. God can do something. And because Paul had an attitude that these are not too few, if there's just two or three gathered, because he had that attitude, we set in motion events that lead to people being saved and delivered. Hallelujah. I don't know how it is with you, but we got to have an attitude. There's never too few if we'll gather in prayer in the name of Jesus. Let's read on. Look for these words. And a certain woman named Lydia, a seller of purple of the city of Thyatira, which worshiped God, heard us, whose heart the Lord had opened. And she attended unto the things which were spoken of Paul. This woman happens to be in this prayer meeting. She's a merchant woman. She's no doubt a businesswoman. She's no doubt wealthy. And as Paul begins to share the gospel, I love how the scripture put it, the Lord opened her heart. I want us to believe that tonight. You know some sinners that are tough cases that say they don't want to hear it. They don't want to have anything to do with the things of God, the gospel. But we need to start praying because we serve a God who can open their closed heart. How many believes He can do that? Now here's the thing. God does open hearts. But some people are like clams. As God tries to open them, they just snap them shut. You know, I believe even in a service like this, God wants to open somebody's heart to truth. When you feel the Lord opening your heart, don't snap it shut. Open up your heart and let God do the work within. And this woman hears that. Verse 15. She attended. You know, you got to read between the lines. She took in the word. She received it, and therefore she accepted it. She was saved. Verse 15. And when she was baptized in her household, she besought us, saying, if you have judged me to be faithful to the Lord, come into my house, abide there. She became their hostess, and she constrained us. Verse 16, and it came to pass, as we went to prayer, they kept up this custom. Every day, no doubt, they went back to the river for prayer. And it came to pass, as we went to prayer, a certain damsel possessed with the spirit of divination met us, which brought her masters much gain, my soothsaying. Now, I want you to notice several things so we can get the context of this great miracle here. First of all, you found the word purple, right? But you haven't found the word python yet. So let me translate some of this back into the Greek. She had a spirit. This damsel was possessed with the spirit of the python. That's the Greek there. The python. How many knows what a python is? It's a boa constrictor, actually, is what it is. It's a snake. A big snake. And the python was a symbol of the Greek god Apollos. And it has all to do, and Apollos was all about foretelling the future. And so this damsel, let's just put it in our term, this girl was possessed with the spirit that the people recognized having to do with foretelling the future. She was possessed, and they would have said, they wouldn't have understood anything different. She was possessed with the spirit of the python. They may not have recognized what they were saying, but they were literally saying, she's possessed with the spirit of the snake. And by the way, you may know that divination means foretelling the future. But in particular, this word python became the word that we get our word ventriloquist from. And we know what a ventriloquist is. It's somebody that throws their voice. But that's not what they meant by this python ventriloquist. They didn't mean throw voice. They meant that the spirit of the python would use the young lady's voice and speak using her voice. It's an awful thing. I got to thinking about that. But Satan would love to fill everybody with evil spirits and evil thoughts and evil desires and evil lust. And if it's from him, it is truly the spirit of the snake. And a python is a constrictor. Whatever he gets around, he restrains, he crushes, he ruins. That's what he would like to do to every lie. A spirit of divination. We would call this ventriloquist. We would call this today and say that this young girl channeled the spirit of the python. I believe in one sense only God knows the future. So how did this demon trick people into thinking using the girl's voice that he was telling the future? How did it happen? I've really debated sharing this because I don't like to share anything that gives any sensation and attention to Satan. But it's such an illustration of how this works. I'm going to share it tonight. I have an uncle by marriage in my time. They lived next door to us. But before he got saved, he roamed this country. He was from the same town, or he wasn't born there. He was born in Missouri, but he, at this time, was from the same town I'm from, Shawnee. But he was roaming the country. I had him share this. I had him share this and several other experiences back when we had cassette tapes when I taught a class at OBI, because he had several experiences, because in his journeyings in Idaho, he was looking for a boarding house, and the only place he could find was a place with a spiritist medium in it. And I could talk about the stories he shared on that. And he was unsaved. He didn't even understand it from a Christian worldview. She would have seances in her house, and I'm going to spare all the details. But she would kept talking to him to join in on one of these seances and be a part of it. And he didn't want to have anything to do with church or anything else, and he resisted. But finally, one night, he said, "Okay, I'll sit in there with you." People came and gathered, and they channeled spirits, and they would ask her questions. And supposedly, the spirit she let take over her life was that of an Indian from the past. You know, this Indian chief, I believe it was. And people would ask her questions, and all of a sudden her demeanor would change, and she would speak like a Native American with broken English would speak. "Me this, me don't know, me this." And my uncle said, "I decided just to test this." He said, "I had left a young lady I really liked a lot back in Shawnee. And so I decided to test whether this was real, because no one knew my family. They didn't know where I was from. They didn't know this girl or anything like that." And so he said, "I asked that lady," he said, called her name, said, "What about this girl? I really like her. Is she for me?" He said that medium zoned out. And then, speaking through that lady, that Indian chief said, "Me don't know, but me go find out." And that lady zoned out again, and several minutes passed, she's not moving. Suddenly her countenance awakes again, and that spirit spoke through her and said, "You don't want her. She's big, big like cow." He left. He got on the phone, called his mom. He said, "Mom, what about?" And called her name. She said, "Oh, son, you don't want her now since you've been gone. She's been with somebody else, and she's expecting a child out of wedlock." How did he know that? Well, he left. He went to see. Spirits can do that. They can't tell the future, but they can transport. They can go fast. I don't know how it all worked. But this girl, we're going to find out, it wasn't just illusion. It wasn't trickery. The spirit activity was accurate enough. It swayed. It influenced. People knew that this, even though it wasn't of God, they knew that it was the real thing. She was actually telling fortunes. She was telling people their future, I should say. The spirit of the python. But you know, before you get caught up in the power of Satan or the mystique of what I just shared with you, think about the damsel. There might have been this demonstration of telling the future in power. It might cause people to and be wowed by it. But think of this girl. If she's possessed with this spirit, this snake, she's in misery. Her life is constricted by the enemy. There's blackness. There's evil. There's darkness in her life. And she's not the only one. There are people today with that same... You know, that's why I'm excited about the gospel. It does set people free from these horrible things. Let's read on. Remember at the end of verse 16, she brought her masters much profit through her soothsaying. Let's read on. Verse 17, this same girl, she followed Paul and us and cried, saying, these men are the servants of the Most High God, which showed unto us the way of salvation. Now, I want you to notice, is there anything wrong with her words? Her words are correct. Paul and Silas are the servants, and God is the Most High. And Paul and Silas, through the gospel, are sharing to those Philippians the way of salvation. She was correct. Her words were right. But what was wrong with this? Well, first of all, it's found in the word cry. She was shrieking. She was disturbing. She was causing a scene. She was interrupting them with her screeching. She was saying the right things, but she had the wrong spirit. And I'm not just talking about demonic spirits, but we must be careful sometimes, because you can say the right thing with the wrong spirit. She was saying the right thing, but with the wrong spirit. I was telling someone today, and just a little story, probably better illustrations of this, but there at OBI, it's part of it, the church is a denomination, and they got a program. And in this program, this missions program, every summer they let Bible school students and other young people go to the field where missionaries are and learn from the missionary. And so once a year, our school had a representative come. And they're at the school, and we're not here to debate all those things. It's just that they had a rule, no mustaches or beards. And so we had students that thought that that was the holy litmus test of everything. And one year we had this representative for this missions program come. And he had a beard and mustache. And the dean of students let him come and share. Well, we had this one young man. I mean, nothing was, you know, holy enough for him. And he was sitting back about where Jonathan is. And he got to saying, and just keep this illustration for what it is. He kept saying the thing you ought to say in response. As that representative would speak, he'd sit there and he'd say, amen, yes, that's right. Yes, glory to God. He was saying the right thing, but here's how he said it. Yeah, amen, amen, yeah, yeah. Because he didn't like that beard and mustache, Brother Steve. Yeah, yeah, that's right. Yeah, that's the truth. Yeah, yeah, yeah, amen. Just mocking. And our dean, you guys would know him. Amen. Little short guy. I saw him turning red. I don't know if he's sitting in that chair or this chair. And all of a sudden, I mean, the representative just keeps speaking. All of a sudden, the dean came out of that chair. He walked, little skinny short guy, he walked back there. And he said, don't you say another word. You shut your mouth and listen and don't say another word. That guy was saying the right words, but he had the wrong spirit. The dean might not have had the right words, but he had the right spirit. It's not enough to have the right words. The demons believe there's one God and they tremble. By the way, there's a real danger in that. Because that's how falsehood and false doctrine gets started. Because you hear the man, the woman talking, and they're saying some right things. But is it from a spirit of godliness? Is it from a spirit of Christ? Is it from the Holy Spirit? It's not enough to say the right thing, but to say it with the right spirit. Verse 18, and this she did many days, but Paul, being grieved, turned and said to the Spirit. Now, I want you to get this. Paul is grieved. He's not grieved with the girl. He's grieved with the Spirit. We got to get this. Amen. People's lives are messed up. They're under the influences. And they do crazy things and things they ought not to. And we get grieved with the person. We ought not to be getting grieved with the person. They're in bondage. They're in sin. We ought to be getting grieved with the spirit that's got a hold of them. And look what he did. He said not to the damsel. He said to that spirit. I want to tell you, I don't claim to know much about these things. I try to, as close as I can, to stick to the Word of God. But it is one thing to talk to the person in bondage, and it's another thing to talk to the spirit that has them in bondage. And if we're going to pray for them and with them and help them, we got to know whom we're talking to. Amen? I've had to say it before. Call their name. I'm not talking to you, John. I'm talking to that spirit. We could say some harsh things to people whose lives are messed up. The thing ought not to be said to them, but to the spirit that messed up their lives. Amen. Peter was grieved because of the disturbance that the spirit was making through this young lady. I mean, she was causing a problem with their church service, so to speak. But the thing I want you to notice, not only did Paul speak to the Spirit and was grieved with the Spirit, but it said she did this many days. In other words, Paul did not correct the situation the first day there was a problem. He let it go on. It was disturbing. It disturbed him. It disturbed Silas. It disturbed those that were around them. But he did not immediately correct the situation. There's a patience. There's an understanding. I think Peter was grieved not only over the disturbance, but he was grieved over the fact that the Spirit was tormenting the girl and trying to stop the move of God. You know, people have problems even in the church. Sometimes they cause disturbances. And often the leaders don't do something about it immediately, and folks get disturbed. I've had folks come to me and say, "Aren't you going to do something about it?" Pray for me that I have wisdom and knowledge. But I just want to point out, Paul didn't immediately do something. That went on for days, that disturbance. I remember one time, and some of you remember this, I was so excited this guy got saved. I mean, he was so bound by drugs, hard drugs. And I want to tell you something. If you get that messed up by drugs, God can save you wonderfully. But if you've been that involved, there still will be things messed up. I'm not trying to be cruel. There's going to be things still messed up. He'd come sit on the front seat. Well, one Sunday night, we started service. He wasn't there. And we started worship. We're standing like we did tonight. And all of a sudden, I saw him coming in. He came down this aisle. I saw him about there. And there were a few steps. He had taken some 2x4s and hammered them together in the form of a cross. And he walked down the aisle. He got up here about the time we sat down between songs. He put that thing, I don't know if he hit you with it, Brother Jerry, but he put it under the seat. All right, let's stand. Praise the Lord. He reached under the seat, got there. Really did. I heard a person come to me and quit the church over that. Said, "Just too much. You can't take that. Something should have been done about that fellow. You should have stopped him." I said, "Brother, what you don't realize is I did talk to him after church. I did. I told him that we worship the Lord in spirit and in truth, and we don't need icons and we don't need 2x4 crosses." I said, "Number one, I did deal with it. He ain't brought it back." But I said, "Number two, I was just excited. God had delivered him from drugs, and he was just trying to worship God." But it's that thing, you know, let's take care of it. And the thing is, sometimes you destroy the person. Their lead's still bound. They've got the same problem. We got to realize something. Times we're not just dealing with messed up humanity. We're dealing with spirits. We're dealing with darkness. We're dealing with sin. And that's the thing we ought to be coming against. Not the person that's hurt. Not the person that has the problem. But he turned and he spoke to the spirit and said, I command thee in the name of Jesus Christ to come out of her. He didn't face it in his own power. He faced it with the authority of Christ. You know, there are situations we don't know what to do with. There are situations that are frightening. But Jesus said, he has given us power, all power, over all these evil forces. And we can take control in the name of Jesus. Verse 19, and when her master saw that the hope of their gains was gone, they caught Paul and Silas and drew them into the marketplace with the rulers. They weren't upset that the girl, when she was possessed with an evil spirit, they got upset when they realized they weren't going to make money off of her anymore. You know, I got to think about that. We speed read so quick we miss things. You know what that tells me? They got all upset and realized they weren't going to make any money out of her anymore. It lets me know that even her pagan masters realized she had truly been delivered. They realized the spirit was gone. Or they wouldn't have come to the conclusion that they lost their source of money. I want us to see in this a great thing has taken place. A young girl has been set free. God has shown His power. But immediately there's a counter attack. Her owners are upset. It's amazing how often people get upset. They give ostensible reasons, but it boils down to money. A girl's been set free, but her masters have lost the profit. It boils down to money. I'm telling you, we need to be good stewards of the money that people give into the church. We must not ever even just be loose and thoughtless. But on the other hand, when it comes to ministry and reaching people, we must never boil it down to a bottom line of liabilities and profits. Amen. It must never be about money. Amen. It ought to be. Amen. We're reaching people. And the first and most important thing is that lives be changed. It may not be profitable to turn the lights on a snowy night and 40 people show up, though there's 3 or 4 times out here tonight. My point is, amen, it may not be profitable or seem profitable, but there could be there's somebody that shows up that needs help and gets help. It's not a matter of money. Don't make it that. Let's read on. Verse 20. They got a hold of Paul and Silas and they brought them to the judges, the magistrates, saying, these men being Jews do exceedingly trouble our city. I'll move forward to a closing just a little bit. Amen. To these men, the evil spirits troubling the girl was fine. But when the gospel upset their apple cart and cost them something, then suddenly it's the preachers that are causing trouble. We live in a society, it's the same today. In our society, it's the believer, it's the Bible believer, it's the conservative that's the troublemaker, and those that kill thousands are to be tolerated and accepted. But you let somebody believe in Jesus and preach a truth that will deliver folks from sin and bondage, and suddenly the troublemaker isn't sin, and the troublemaker isn't Satan, and the troublemaker isn't evil. The troublemaker is God's church and people. It's the way it was here with Paul and Silas. Verse 21, they teach customs which are not lawful for us to receive, neither to observe, being Romans. They didn't like what they were teaching. What were they teaching? Liberty, freedom from sin, hope of heaven, and eternity. But they didn't like that. These customs are strange. We're living in a society you can teach children about acceptance of homosexuality and acceptance of premarital relations and about gender switching in our school and teach that's acceptable and healthy. But if you teach them to abstain until marriage, you tell them to abstain and not to have relations except in a monogamous relationship, then our society says that's hurtful and bad and evil. They got it all turned around. It's not the customs of the church of God that's hurting our society. It's the customs of the sinful and the wicked. Had it all turned around. Verse 22, and the multitudes rose up together against him. The magistrates rent off their clothes. Paul and Silas. What humiliation. Grown men, preachers of the gospel, have their clothes ripped off and commanded to beat them. Verse 23, and when they had laid many stripes upon them, they cast them into prison, charging the jailer to keep them safely. Beat them with stripes. You know, we have to understand something. I'm not saying we don't. But we will not always be commended and praised and rewarded for living right. It ain't going to happen. Amen. You won't always be commended for doing God's will. In fact, sometimes it's our very act of doing right that stirs up the enemy against us and brings the conflict and the pain and the persecution and the trouble. Paul and Silas preached the gospel, came all that way, saw the young girls set free, and now they're in prison. They've been humiliated, having their clothes ripped from their body. They've been beat with many stripes, and they've been put in the inner prison. I mean, like their master escapists or something, put them in the inner prison and made their feet fast in stocks. Now, I want to tell you, there's no way you can look at that and see comfort. In the inner prison, that means deep down where it's musty and wet and insect infested. And they have their hands bound, and they have their feet, and the history says that they would get their feet extended as far as they could and put them in stocks, and they're sitting on hard stones, and it's dark. I don't care how you look at that, that's not comfortable. And sometimes we can't stand for Christ because somebody says boo at us or says you're silly if you believe that. I'm telling you, that is not comfortable in any stretch of the imagination. And they're there because they did right and preached the gospel. Oh, they could have started crying and weeping. I've heard folks tell me, I mean, basically this is what they said. I don't know why I ever became a Christian. Things got a lot tougher since I got saved. Satan's been after me all day. Bless his holy name. Have you noticed that? Sometimes people act like becoming a Christian is the worst thing. I know Satan fights. He don't like it when someone gets saved. He does come against you. But look at this awful situation. How are they going to respond? Scripture tells us. Oh, choir, you sang it tonight. And at midnight, Paul and Silas, they started with prayer. They started praying, and in the midst of their prayer meeting, a song started bubbling up. Hallelujah. What was you singing tonight? I want to praise Him. I love to praise Him. Amen. In the middle of their prayer meeting, all of a sudden, either Paul or Silas started singing, I love to praise His name. Right in the middle of the darkness, right in the middle of the damp, in the prison, they prayed and sang praises to God, and the prisoners heard them. I want to point out something. I am sure they did not feel like praying. They did not feel like praising God in the pain and the position that they were in. But I'm telling you, they might not have felt like it, but they started it anyway. They had the attitude, amen, I don't like my surroundings. I don't like what's happening to me. It's dark, it's gloomy, it's depression, but I serve a God that is higher than this prison. I'm going to pray. I'm not going to complain. I'm not going to cry. I'm not going to throw in the towel. I'm not going back to the world. I'm going to pray. I'm going to praise in the midst of my situation. We've raised a generation in the church that says, if you have a lot of faith, you'll never have problems. If you have a lot of faith, you'll never get sick. If you have a lot of faith, you'll never have a battle. I'm telling you, they're lying to you. In fact, that's not real faith. Anybody can have faith when you got that kind of living circumstance. I'll tell you what faith is. It's being in prison for preaching the gospel, being in shackles and chains, and in the midst of the darkness, say, God is still good. God is still great. I just feel like something good is about to happen. I just feel like something good is on its way. And begin to praise God in the midst of your terrible situation. Oh, somebody shout hallelujah. And the prisoners heard him. Sometimes I think the unbelievers hear things from the Christians they shouldn't hear. I'm tired of church. I'm bored with it. I'm not talking about us here. We're just hypothetically. I didn't like what the preacher preached. Oh, and not what the prisoners heard from that inner cell. They heard glory to God. Hallelujah. Praise the Lamb. My heart sings His praise again. I'm telling you, God will always get involved in that kind of praise. Verse 26. By the way, I want to point out, it's been the theme lately. They didn't praise God after He delivered them from prison. They praised Him while they were still in bonds. And suddenly there was a great earthquake, so that the foundations of the prison were shaken, and immediately all the doors were open and everyone's bands were loose. Hallelujah. Hallelujah. Brother Branham there, the founder and pastor of the school, came down with cancer, bad cancer. But you could meet him and say, "Brother Branham, how are you doing?" He'd smile that smile of his and say, "I'm just praising the Lord. Filled with cancer, I'm just praising the Lord." That was their attitude, and suddenly there was an earthquake. I would like to ask seismists, what do you call them that study earthquakes? Yeah. I'd like to ask them, explain to me how you could have an earthquake that has selective tremors. It can shake off shackles and stocks and not cause, with the shaking, cause the prison to crumble over them. How did it just shake? If it's shaking. Oh, by the way, if you begin to feel the Spirit moving you, maybe you ought to just go with it. Maybe He's trying to shake something loose from your life. Shake some bondage. But I want you to look at the precision of God. He was able to shake the shackles off without destroying the prison. I serve a God with the worst of problems. He's able to free and set people free without destroying the house and the church in the process. I'm just glad He knows how to select a tremor. You know, I'm not correcting Scripture, but this really wasn't an earthquake. This was a praise quake. Because as they praised, I said as they praised, the shackles were shaken off. How many still believe the chains that seem to bind us can drop powerless behind us as we praise the Lord? Oh, I like to see people get set free. The damsel's been set free. Paul and Silas have been set free. Verse 27, "And the keeper of the prison, awaking out of his sleep, seeth the prison doors open. He drew out his sword and would have killed himself, supposing that the prisoners had been fled. But Paul cried with a loud voice, saying, Do thyself no harm, for we are all here." You know, there's a lot of miracles happening. Number one, the prisoners, they're not, the rest of them aren't Christians. Their doors are open. Why didn't they just run off into the night? Now, I know a lot of people and scholars would disagree with me, but I want you to get the picture here. This jailer is getting ready to kill himself, and Peter cried with a loud voice. In other words, he's trying to project his voice a distance. Paul saw him about to kill himself. Now, some say it's because Paul, being in the inner prison, he's looking out towards the outside, and he can see the silhouette of the jailer about to kill himself against what light. Maybe that's true, but could also be that being in the inner prison, a long ways from where the office, so to speak, of the jailer was. Could it be that the Holy Spirit said, "Paul, that jailer's about to kill himself. Call out to him." Couldn't it just as well be that? I mean, how did Paul in the inner prison know that the jailer up front is about to kill himself? And he cries out, "Do yourself no harm. God's not out to destroy people. He's out to save them." Verse 29, "Then he called for a light and he sprang in and came trembling and fell down before Paul and Silas." What a miracle. What a miracle. What Peter said is, you don't have to hurt yourself. There's a solution. Things aren't as hopeless as they seem. You know, there's a lot of people in the shape this jailer are. And if things look desperate, they look final. There looks like there's only one solution to take their life. There's a lot of people there today. And they may not commit suicide, but in their hopelessness, they continue their destructive lifestyle. But we can be like Paul and cry out, you don't have to destroy yourself. There is hope. There is help. There is deliverance. Verse 30. He brought Paul and Silas out and said, sirs, what must I do to be saved? Sometimes we try so hard to convince people they need to be saved. And that's fine. That's great. But we need to pray in such a way, believing that God can bring people to the place like this jailer, that it's not us trying to convince them they need to be saved, but they're asking us, how can I be saved? How many believe that can happen in 2013? Somebody will ask you, how can I be saved? Let's read on. And they said, believe on the Lord Jesus Christ, and thou shalt be saved in all thy house. I don't want to take any consolation away from anyone, but some mean people have misinterpreted this to believe that if you become a Christian, all your family will automatically become Christians. But there's two things at work here. They told the jailer, believe on the Lord Jesus Christ, and thou shalt be saved, and thy house. In other words, if any and all in your house will do the same thing that you do, believe on the Lord Jesus Christ, they'll be saved too. But it's beyond that. This has become different in our society. But in that culture, if dad, the head of the house, made the decision, the family would follow him. Hallelujah. It may not be culturally that way today, but I do believe in many cases, if dad would just serve God, the family would. Let's read on. Verse 33, and he took them the same hour of the night and washed their stripes and was baptized, he and all of his, straightway. I'm telling you, he really got saved. The jailer is accustomed to giving stripes, not washing them out. His life has been changed. I believe Christ can make the change. Being changed, he immediately desired to be baptized. He was already saved. That's evident. But now, being truly saved, he wanted to be baptized in water to show all that his life has been truly changed by the power of Jesus Christ. Verse 34, and when he had brought them into his house, he set meat before them and rejoiced, believing in God with all his house. I don't know how much time has passed. Maybe just minutes. But just minutes before, he's been depressed. He's been hopeless. Amen. He's been in darkness. He's almost ready to kill himself. Amen. And just minutes later, after meeting Christ, he's rejoicing. Not only is he rejoicing, his wife is rejoicing, his household, his children. I'm telling you, that's the power of God. Hallelujah. We have Lydia. She's saved, set free. We've had the damsel that's had the spirit of the python. She's delivered. She's set free. Amen. We've got Paul and Silas set free from their bondage. And now we got a jailer in his house that's been set free by the power. This isn't mythical. This isn't making things up. This is the power of Christ through the preaching and the testifying and the witnessing of the gospel. It will set people free. Would you come? Hallelujah. I want to encourage you tonight not to look at the particulars of your situation, however, man. I want to encourage you to praise the Lord and believe God wants to set people free in 2013. So much darkness, so much bondage, but the power of Christ can set them free. Amen. Lady prayed last Sunday morning, this Sunday morning. I don't even know the particulars. I haven't asked the ladies that prayed with her yet. But I know she was struggling with bondage. I'm telling you, in Christ, she can get help. She can get nowhere else. And I believe Christ can set her completely and totally free. Oh, I'm glad for light. And the light shall shine in darkness, and the darkness shall not stop it. Oh, hallelujah. Well, we just stand and praise Him. The choir's already sung. Let's stand and praise Him. Hallelujah. Oh, maybe there'll be an earthquake in the house. Not an earthquake. Maybe there'll be a praise quake. Hallelujah. Oh, hallelujah. Oh, hallelujah. Thank you, Jesus. Thank you, Jesus. Hallelujah. Come and pray, would you? Hallelujah. Hallelujah. Hallelujah. God bless you. Be safe on your way home. Come and pray.

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2: Praise the Lord. I had this on my heart for, well, I guess about all week. I've been kind of feeding on this, praying about it for today. Hallelujah. Sometimes you get the message for Sunday, the Sunday before, and you get to feed on it all week. I like that. And sometimes it's late Saturday night before you can ever get anything. You pray and try and read and study and pray all week long. Late Saturday night before you ever get anything. And sometimes Sunday morning before you ever get anything. Amen. But I like it when I can get it on the Sunday before and feed on it all week long. Amen. Of course, all that I do feed on all week long, trying to get something, helps me. I'm sure of that. Amen. Sometimes I guess that's why the Lord lets us do that. Hallelujah. We pray and study and seek the Lord, and sometimes He lets us do that all week long before He gives us anything. Amen. But it doesn't make any difference as long as the Lord gives me something. And that's all that really matters with me. I'll just leave it up to Him when He gives it to me. But I tell you, I just want to have something to say for the Lord. Yeah. Amen. I don't like to come to church and not have anything to say that I feel like it's from the Lord. Amen. Just something about it. You know, a preacher or anybody that knows the Bible can always say something. But just something about it. When you feel like you're saying something from the Lord, it just helps. Yeah. Amen. It just helps. At least it helps me. I'm sure it helps you. Praise the Lord. Ecclesiastes chapter 12. I'm going to begin reading with verse 1. And read, I guess we'll read about 8 verses there. It said, "Remember now thy Creator in the days of thy youth, while the evil days come not, nor the years draw nigh." And this is talking about old age. "When thou shalt say, I have no pleasure in them." In other words, there comes a day in your life when it explains it on down here. But anyway, your strength begins to fail at a certain age in life. Amen. This is what he's saying, you know. We're getting older. We're drawing closer. The years are drawn nigh upon us. And said, "While the sun or the light or the moon or the stars be not darkened, nor the clouds return after the rain, in the day when the keepers of the house shall tremble." And this is talking about the different parts of the body as they're growing old. Said, "When the day when the keepers of the house shall tremble, and the strong men shall bow themselves," and in other words, the strong get weaker, "and the grinders cease because they're few, and those that look out of the windows be darkened," your eyes begin gets dim, your teeth gets maybe few, and you're getting older, you're growing old. Amen. Your life now, from the beginning of youth, now you're growing old. "And the doors shall be shut in the streets when the sound of the grinding is low, and he shall rise up at the voice of the bird, and all the daughters of music shall be brought low. Also when they shall be afraid of that which is high, and fear shall be in the way, and the almond tree shall flourish, and the grasshopper shall be a burden, and desire shall fail, because man goeth to his long home, and the mourners go about the streets, or even the silver cord be loosed, or the golden bowl be broken, or the pitcher be broken at the fountain, or the wheel broken at the cistern. Then shall the dust return to the earth as it was, and the Spirit shall return unto God who gave it. Let me stop right here and say this. When the Spirit returns unto God who gave it, it's for the purpose of consignment, for the purpose of judgment and consignment for eternity. Vanity of vanity, saith the preacher, all is vanity. Let's pray. Father,

0: make our preparation and call him sure, knowing that we're heading for our long home. In Jesus' name we pray. Everybody said amen.
1: Amen.
0: Praise the Lord. You may be seated. Let me use this thought this morning, amen, to get my message across to you. Let me tell you about your long home. Everybody's interested in their home. Amen. I mean, if I come out through the congregation this morning, amen, and begin to tell you about a home that I had here, and I would ask you if you wanted it, and I would tell you I had a large, huge home, and tell you about the brilliance of it, and tell you the size of it, and all the modern conveniences and things that it had in it. Amen. And offer you the needs of the home. Everybody be reaching for it. Amen. But there's a home that the Bible talks of and calls it a long home. Amen. Hallelujah. That's the place where every individual will spend eternity. Amen. Whether people want to believe it or agree with it or not, every man, woman, boy, and girl is created to live forever. Amen. When God breathed into Adam, Adam became a living soul. Amen. And from that time until this, man has never ceased to exist once he began. And contrary to what some might say, life begins at conception. Amen. Hallelujah. And man is born, and man is created, and man comes about, including women. Man comes about to live forever. Amen. There's a long home somewhere. We get so excited. We get so wrapped up. And we get so engrossed about this little short span here on this earth.
1: Yeah. Right.
0: Amen. And men fight and fuss and steal and beg and borrow and work and labor and sacrifice for a few measly things here on this earth. Amen, that don't amount to a hill of beans in comparison to that long home.
1: Yeah, that's right.
0: Amen. I was at the nursing home here a while back, and across the street, I looked across the street and I saw some folks over there. And I could tell that they were having trouble. I could tell that, you know, they were sad. They was hurting. And so I walked over there. I just felt like doing it. I don't always intrude on people, but I just felt like doing it. And I walked over there, and this lady was crying. I said, "Is there anything I can do for you?" I said, "I'm a minister, and is there anything I can do for you?" And she began to cry even more. And she said, "My brother just died." And she said, "He just got his home finished at Yarbrough. Said he worked all of his life and retired. And said he just got his home finished and got moved in at Yarbrough. And she said, and now he's gone." You know where he went? He went to his long home. Hallelujah. And I don't know the condition of the man. I don't really know, but just talking to the people, they weren't really Christian people. They weren't really religious minded. They were more carnal minded. So chances are the man was lost. And he had worked all of his life to be able to retire and to be able to have things, to be able to have a home, and no doubt probably had him a boat, was going to spend the rest of his days fishing and just enjoying himself. Amen? And the world is full of men and women like that. Amen? That have spent their whole life preparing for their retirement and a few measly days here on this earth, and have not even given any thought or consideration or time or talent or anything else to preparing for that long home. Amen. I want to tell you about your long home this morning. Amen. I'll try not to keep you too long. Amen. But you're going somewhere. You're in a dressing room. You're getting ready to go somewhere. Amen. It may be today or tomorrow, next week or next year, but you're going somewhere. They'll haul you off to the hospital. Amen. You'll draw your last breath. And your spirit will flee from your body, and your body will begin to decay. They'll lay you on a cold slab in the morgue somewhere, amen, in the funeral parlor, and they'll pump the blood out of you, amen, and they'll pump

0: preservative into you, and they'll roll you up in a casket, amen, probably before a pulpit somewhere or in a funeral home, amen. They'll lower that casket into the ground, and there they'll cover it with dirt, and people will go on living, and you will be forgotten in the streets, amen. But you're not going nowhere. You're living somewhere. You're not a dead. You're alive somewhere. You're in your long home. The thing about it is, while we're here in this life, we have opportunity to prepare for that long home. Amen. Hallelujah. Why will we be so vain? Why will we spend so much time catering to this man and to this life and won't give God any time and won't prepare for the next life? Why do we do that? I don't know, but the Broadway says there's going to be many. Amen. And the majority do that. Amen. All life is to them is the preparation or the enjoyment of things here and now. And God says, you fool, this night thy soul shall be required of thee, and then who shall all these things be? Amen. The long home where you're going to spend eternity, where you're going to live on and on and on, where there's no end. That's the preparation you and I ought to be making. That's the thing we should be considering, is where we're going to spend our life forever and ever. Eternity. The Bible said the long home. Eternity. Eternity. The body, the flesh, is going to go back to the dust from whence it came. But the spirit goes back to God, which gave it. And then God will consign you to your long home. And there's only two places. That's heaven or hell. Amen. There's no limbo state, as some would portray. There's no purgatory state where you're purged from your old sins and your old flesh and purged and purged and purged, and over a process of thousands of years, you're made holy and you can go to heaven then. Or where the wicked old priest can for a certain amount of dollars or for a certain amount of favors, will pray you as they do the Mexicans, pray your loved ones out of purgatory into hell. I mean into heaven. Excuse me. Somebody said, they don't. Yes, they do. They don't do that much in the United States, only when they can find the simple ones. Because the United States is kind of educated out of the heathenism, isn't it? But in the lower countries, in old Mexico and South America, and in some of the Asian countries and African countries and countries where the people are simple and don't know much, amen, they still do it. They still do it. They still probably be like this one story I heard, and this was supposed to have been true now. And I heard it secondhand, so... And sometimes secondhand stories ain't always true. Sometimes the folks just tell them to be true. So I don't know for sure. I'm not saying it is. But I heard it, and it was told for a true story. But this lady was very grievous of her departed husband. And he had been a pretty mean man. And so she was so disturbed about his welfare. And so she went and talked to the priest. And the priest said, he's in purgatory. And said, he's in torment. Said, he's in purgatory. And he said, for a certain amount of dollars, he said, I'll go to prayer and I'll see if I can't pray him out of purgatory. And you do certain penances and I'll pray him and see if we can't get him out of purgatory and get him on into heaven. And so she gave him some money. And she come back a little while later and said, father said, how's it doing? And he said, we've got his head and his shoulders out now. And said, if you've got a little more, and he took another little offering, you know. Isn't that a funny way to take offerings? and they prayed a little while longer. She come back and said, how are we doing? He said, we've got him out to his waist. But said, he's still, from his waist down, he's still in purgatory. He's still in hell. He's still in torment. And so they prayed a little longer, and the old priest said, we've got him all out now, but his right leg. And she really had herself a spell, and she said, "Oh, praise God, praise God." He said, "But now, just for a little bit more," said, "we can get his right leg out." Said, "If you'll just give me a little more," said, "we'll pray a little harder." Said, "we'll get his right leg." She said, "Oh, that won't be necessary. That won't be necessary, Father." Said, "He had a wooden leg." Now, can you see the simplicity and the stupidity of that? But did you know there's people hoodwinked over that all over the world? And all kinds of junk and stuff going on. Every man is going to his long home. We're going to spend eternity somewhere. Amen. And it's either going to be in heaven or hell. There's no preparation when we leave here. Now Jesus said it this way, "As a tree falls, so shall it lie." Amen. I noticed somebody that had passed away. No, it was about the astronauts, you know, that went up. You know, with an explosion here. What was it, 2 years ago? 3 years ago? Whenever, 2 years ago. I noticed that they gathered together certain places and offered prayers for them. Hey, you quit praying for folks when they die. Their destiny is settled. They went to their long home. And all the prayers in the world will never move them from their long home. If they went to heaven, they'll be there forever. If they went to hell, they'll be there forever. Amen. There's no getting out or no getting in. Amen. If you're not sent there by God, amen, you'll not go in or you'll not go out. You'll stay where God consigns you. This life, this world, our life, our days that God's given us, God given us the privilege and opportunity to prepare Sister Pinger for that long home. Amen. Hallelujah. So we're in preparation. Our life is in preparation. We're preparing ourselves either for heaven or to hell. And I'm supposed to be telling you about your long home this morning. I ain't even got to it yet. Amen. So let me tell you about it. If you're saved this morning, if you've been born again and you're on your way to heaven, you're living in obedience to the gospel and the word of God. Amen. Your home is... You've got your name written in the Lamb's Book of Life and you're going to heaven this morning. I want to tell you just a little bit about it. I don't know much about it. All I know is a little bit the Bible tells me about it. But I know it's a wonderful place. Because Jesus is going to be there. Amen. But Jesus said, amen, that heaven was full of mansions. Somebody said, "Well, just give me a little cabin in the corner of Glory Land. There ain't no cabins over there." Yeah. Yeah. No. Amen. It's not a welfare place. No. It's not a poverty place. Amen. Heaven is a place that Jesus said, "I go and prepare a place for you that where I am there you may be also." Yeah. In my Father's house are many mansions.
1: Yeah. Yeah.
0: Heaven is a place that's filled with mansions.
1: Yeah.
0: Amen.
1: Yeah.
0: Hallelujah. Praise the Lord. Now, I can't tell you everything about heaven. I can't tell you everything that you will be in heaven. I can't tell you because I don't know. The secret things the Bible said belongs to God. But I can tell you this. If you go there, it'll far exceed any expectation that you've ever had. Amen? It's a worthy desire to make heaven your home. It's a worthy vocation to prepare yourself, amen, to live forever. And so I just want to tell you about heaven. It's a place that's full of mansions.
1: Yes.
0: Amen. It's a place where, amen, that there's no tears. It's a place where there's no heartache. It's a place where there's no sorrow.
1: Right.
0: It's a place where you'll never be disappointed. I mean, after a million years. Somebody said, "Well, I'll probably get used to it after a million years. I'll probably get bored." There won't be no boredom. It'll be new every day. Well, actually, if you get to know the Lord, the Bible said the blessings of God are new every day.
1: Amen.
0: Amen. Heaven is a glorious and a wonderful place. Amen. That's prepared for them that love God. Hallelujah.
1: Yes, amen.
0: Praise the Lord. And I just want to tell you about it this morning. That's your long home. Did you know you're a pilgrim and a stranger here on this earth? You're just here for a little while. You're not going to live very long. Your days are numbered. You're coming to the close. Amen. If you live to be old, it's not going to be very long. My dad was 83, and he said, well, I just don't know where my life went. 83, and when he passed away, and he said it was just like yesterday that you were just a little boy. Amen. He'd get to reminiscing back when he was a young man and traveling on horseback in different places across the country and around. And he said, just seems like yesterday. Amen. Life is going on rapidly, quickly. It's passing like a vapor. It appears and then it vanishes away. Amen. But let me tell you about your long home. A million years you'll be there. And it'll be just like yesterday. And a million years you'll be there. And it'll be just like yesterday. That's your long home. Hallelujah. Doesn't it really make sense to prepare for eternity rather than life here on this earth? Hallelujah. Now, Jesus really was referring to this when he said, seek ye first the kingdom of God and its righteousness first, and then these other things will be added unto you. But see, we get it all mixed up. We say, well, I'll just believe Jesus and that'll take care of heaven, then I can prepare for life here on earth. And so people wrap themselves up with life here. And benefits and good things and joy here. Nothing wrong with having things, but when things have got you, it's a mess. And the majority of people, things has got them. Amen. Covetousness and greed and lust has got them. They don't have it. Amen. It's things have got a way of doing that. Amen. And this life, in all of its best, in all of its benefits, and if you had a life that was good as it could ever be, amen, there's some dark days coming. The writer said in Ecclesiastes, your life is coming to a close, and there's some dark days coming, and you're going to your long home. Amen. I want my home to be in heaven. I want to be where Jesus is. Praise God. Now, Jesus said this way, said, lay up treasures, your treasures, in heaven. Amen. Where neither thief nor rust or moth can destroy it. But said, if you lay your treasure up here on this earth, then thieves and moth and rust will destroy it. It'll decay with using. Why, so you worked your fingers to the bone. You saved and scraped and neglected God doing it. Folks neglecting God all the time. They leave God out of the picture. Somebody said, I won't get off on that. Amen. But so you did. So you had the things that you wanted. And you strove for them. And you labored for them. And you worked for them. You spent your time on them. Amen. And you neglected God doing it. I mean, you know, you didn't have time to go to the house of God. Amen. And you just, I mean, you know, Lord, I can, you just couldn't turn loose of that 10%. Just couldn't turn loose of that 10. Oh, you give a little offering once in a while, but you just, hoarding it up. And so you spent your time, and you prepared for a good life. And you had the good things and the blessings and the benefits of a good life. But 3 o'clock one morning, when you was about 60 years old, you got a little pain around your chest area. And you become frightened and afraid. And pretty soon the death angel entered into your home. And he was knocking on your door. And he's saying, come on now, I'm taking you to your long home. I'm taking you to your long home. Come with me. Oh, I don't want to go. I've got my good things here. I mean, I've labored and striven and sacrificed and prepared for the good life. Amen. I'm enjoying these good benefits and these good... I don't want to go. You'll go anyhow. Because every man, woman, boy, and girl is going to go to their long home. And the death angel say, I'm sorry, but you got to go. Come with me. And your spirit will depart from your body. And those that love you will look upon you and you'll be cold. Feel cold. No life in you. No warmth. You'll be cold. Your body will be going back to the dust. And your spirit will be departed. And it will go to wherever God consigns it. And there you will enter into your long home. It looks to me like that we could seriously consider the reality of the fact that we're going to face God. And we don't know from one day to the next when it's going to be. When it's going to be. Cancer's taken them out by the thousands. AIDS has come on the scene now and folks are going out by the thousands. Miserable deaths. Amen. Heart attacks, epidemic stage. Suicides everywhere. People are going daily, minute by the minute, by the seconds, by the hour. They're going to their long home. Hallelujah. Where are you going to spend eternity? Where's your long home going to be? What preparation have you made? What have you put into it? Have you got treasures laid up over there? Is your heart affected and your desire affected by the lovely face of Jesus? Is your treasures involved, amen, in your long home? Or are you still carnal and worldly and fleshly? And life's all that matters to you. Me and my, us and we and self. That's in the future. Well, I've got time. You don't know if you've got time or not. You might not have the rest of the day. And the sad part about it is, why can't we understand that when we cross over, when the death angel comes and we cross over, we're there. We're there. You can't get out. You can't change your mind. You can't do it over again. You can't take care of things then. But now we got opportunity and we can do it. We can prepare. We can get ready. If you don't get ready now, you're going to your long home. And when you get there, you'll be there. Where will you spend eternity? Where are you going? Really, where are you going? Is it worth it? Huh? There's going to be folks there that's going to be there for the saddest things. For the simplest things that don't make no difference. There's going to be people there that's had a squabble with somebody and just wouldn't ever apologize, wouldn't ever make it right. Just kept bitterness in their heart and kept a grudge in their heart. And they're going to be in hell. Their long home forever and ever just on account of a foolish thing of self. I'm going to get even if it's the last thing I ever did. How many people said that? And went to hell trying to get even. Did you know it, some of them that's in hell has been there for thousands of years and they're still trying to get even. But they can't get out of their long home. How about you? As an individual this morning, our scripture said this morning that there's tares and there's wheat. Lord willing, I'm going to be...

0: truth and come to a decision or in my own mind and heart as far as your spiritual condition is concerned. But I don't really know. I'm not really sure. I don't really know. And really, it wouldn't make any difference if I did know. But you see, God really knows. And in the church, there's tares and there's wheat. There's sheep and there's goats. And I don't know who is and who ain't. I hope everybody is a wheat or a sheep. I hope they ain't a tare or a goat. But I don't know. But God does. And when this thing's over, and when you slip out of this frame, this body you're in, and you get into eternity, then it will be settled. And the flimsiest little things that people reach out and get a hold of, vanity. Little things that people get a hold of and cling to. Attitudes, motives, selfishness. Things that don't really matter when you line them up with eternity. I mean, if you laid them in a balance and compared this life and everything about it. Jesus said it this way, and trying to illustrate the seriousness of it, Jesus said, it'd be better for you to go through your whole life, halt and maimed, and enter into heaven, than it would be for you to go through life with all your members and go to hell. You see the importance of eternity? Jesus knew the importance of it. That's why he said more about hell than any other writer in the Bible. Where will your long home be when it comes your time to go? Would you stand with us? I'm closing. I had a number of scriptures that I was going to share with you this morning, but I feel like closing. I didn't tell you too much about heaven. There's a lot of other scriptures I was going to share with you. There's some scriptures going to share with you about hell from the Word of God. I didn't get to them. I didn't have time. But I trust this morning that the Holy Spirit's been here and He's touched your heart. Now, where are you preparing your long home to be? Where are you laying up treasures? Huh? If you're laying them up on this in this life and in this world, when you leave here, your treasure will stay here. But if you're laying up treasures over yonder, when you leave here, your treasures will be there waiting on you. Praise God. Our Father, this morning, Lord, we've done our best to try to preach this message, though it's been very, it just not seemed like it's just not went the way that we had looked for it to. But Lord, you know all about it, and you know our hearts, and you know our lives, and you know what the needs are. I'm asking you right now to speak to hearts, to touch lives, and to challenge us with the precious Holy Ghost. That those that are here this morning under the sound of my voice, that they will give up the vanity, the pride and the vanity of this life, and prepare their hearts for their long home. Lord, move upon them with your Spirit and speak to them as individuals. Lord, I can't force folks, and you won't. But Lord, you can speak to them and deal with them. I'm asking you, Lord, if there be those among us this morning that's not right with God. Lord, as far as I know, everybody here professes to be a Christian. I'm not their judge. You are, Lord, and you know where they really are or not. You know if they're really right with God. You know where their treasures are. You know where their hearts are, Lord. You know what they're doing. You know what they're not doing. And you're the only one that can properly speak to their hearts and make them to know that you know, and they feel conviction in their souls that they might be saved. I pray in the name of Jesus, and I plead the blood of Calvary's Lamb against every lying spirit right now that would speak to hearts and deceive them into a confession that they're all right when they're not. I'm asking you, Lord, to reveal each heart to themselves. Don't reveal them to me, Lord. I don't need to know. Just reveal each life to the individual. Let our hearts see themselves as you see them, Lord. Let them face themselves as you see them. And then conviction can reign in their hearts. And they can prepare for that long home. Lord, will you work among us now and do your work? In Jesus' name I pray. Amen. Praise God. While every head's bowed and every eye's closed, nobody looking around. Amen. Hallelujah, Lord. Direct us now. Lead us now, Lord, we pray. Yea, prepare thine heart and seek my face, saith the Lord. For in me there is life, and without me there is no life. Yea, surely thou hast heard. Yea, surely thou hast seen. Yea, where I have declared unto thee, for thee to lay up treasures in heaven. Now I say unto thee this morning, where art thou? Treasures. Where are thy treasures? Where will your long home be? Will you not look to me and live, saith the Lord? Will you not obey the gospel and live forever? For I set before you heaven and hell, life and death. And yea, I have called upon you to make your choice, that you might be assured in your heart of your calling and election, that it might be made sure. Seek me with your whole heart, and you shall surely find me. For I am ever present to save that which would call upon my name. Seek me, saith the Lord, and see if I will not touch thy life. And surely thou shalt have treasure in heaven, saith the Lord. Hallelujah. Glory to God. Oh, Lord, I appreciate you this morning. Lord, I thank you this morning for your spirit. Hallelujah. Praise the Lord. Praise God. Praise God. Praise God. Praise God. Praise God. Hallelujah. Thank the Lord this morning. Praise God. Hallelujah. Hallelujah. Here's what I feel like doing this morning. Amen. It's just now 12 o'clock, maybe just a minute or two before. I feel like asking every one of you this morning. The Scripture says if we'll judge ourselves, we'll be not judged. But I'm going to ask you this morning to find you an altar and to just open your life up before the Lord and give Him opportunity to search your heart. And say, now, Lord, I want you to speak to me. Amen. Now, I don't want you to do what I'm telling you. I just want you to say to the Lord, Lord, speak to me and show me my need. Let me to see, Lord. I want to see my need. And then you get up from there in your heart and you say, God, with thy grace, I'm going to fulfill my obligation to the gospel. Will you pray? Everybody, make you a place of prayer. Amen. Come around the altar. Pray where you are. Wherever. Just make you an altar this morning. And just ask the Lord to let you see your long home. Ask Him to let you to see where you're going to spend eternity. And then ask Him to help you to prepare for that long home in heaven. Thank God. Let's pray. Let's call on the Lord this morning. Hallelujah, Jesus. Lord, we love you this morning. We need you, Lord, above everything else in this world. Lord, if heaven's not our home, what would we do? Lord, to spend eternity in hell is so horrible a thought. Dear Lord, would you touch my heart? Would you speak to my heart, God, and reveal yourself to me? Would you search my heart, God, and move in my heart? And let me see my heart. And Lord, give me grace to live for you, to serve you, to lay my
1: enough treasures up in heaven to do, Lord, what you have me to do. Oh, God, would you do it in a very special way, Lord? Oh, God, would you touch every heart and life this morning, our God, Lord? Bring us to the place, Lord, of determined to drive on. Let us to see ourselves, for Lord, we're all going to face that day. Lord, we're all going to face it that day. We're leaving here. Oh, God, we're leaving here. And when we leave, Lord, we're going to our own. We're leaving here, God. But we know we're going to our own. Dear God, please keep His commandments, for this is the whole duty of man. Oh, God.
2: Thank you.

0: opposed? Glory to God. Solomon came to this conclusion. The Bible said that Solomon had tried everything under the sun. He was an inquisitive person, Solomon was. And he tried everything. You read the book of Ecclesiastes and you'll find that Solomon tried it all. He tried pleasure. He tried wine and women. He had money. He had prestige. He had position. He had authority. He had power. He had everything and anything that the world had to offer. He had it all. He tried it all. And when he had got it through with all of it, he would say, vanity and vexation of spirit. But in the closing of his letter, writing, he said, let us hear the conclusion of the whole matter. Fear God and keep his commandments. For this is the whole duty of man. There ain't no other duty. Man don't have no other duty but to fear God and keep his commandments. That's the whole duty of man. That's man's obligation for life. He said, for God shall bring every work into judgment with every secret thing, whether it be good or whether it be evil. God's going to do it. So he said, don't make a lot of difference what I think. It don't make a lot of difference what anybody else thinks. But it does make a lot of difference what God knows. And no wonder the writer said, if we would judge ourselves, we'd not be judged. And so when we live a life before the Lord in the face of our long home, realizing that life and everything that comes in our life and our reactions to it and our relationship to it is going to determine our long home, where we're going to be forever. And we're all coming to it. We're all coming to it. So Solomon said, in the light of this, that we're going to our long home, we're going to leave this world and the mourners are going to go about the streets. They'll mourn for us for a while. But we're going to go. And they ain't nothing can keep us from it. I've been reading where they've been trying to freeze people and got people frozen. Going to keep them until they find the medical remedy for their situation and problem, and going to defrost them. How vain can you get? How foolish can you get? We're going to our long home. And let me encourage you this morning. There's a Savior. There's a man called Jesus that paid the price, that opened the door, that said, if you will confess, I'll forgive. If you'll acknowledge, I'll forgive you. But you know what keeps us from acknowledging? Vanity and pride. Yeah. Oh, I'm all right, you know. I'm all right. I'm all right. I'm all right. Well, I'll be all right. I've talked to people and I said, I'm praying for you. I'm worried about you. So, oh, I'm all right. But I still had a funny feeling in my heart about when I prayed for them. I had a funny feeling that they needed something. There's something wrong. See, because I'm a pastor. And folks that God's given me to pastor, you're my responsibility. And I feel what you feel. And when you got something out of place in your life that ain't quite right, when I pray for you, I know it. I feel it. God lays that on me. I have that burden. I might not know what it is. I might not even know what's going on. But I know what I feel as a pastor. You see what I mean? And so, we got a wonderful Savior. And Jesus said if we'll just acknowledge and confess that He'll forgive. Hallelujah. Don't carry anything that you wouldn't want to face God with. Don't do anything you wouldn't want to face God with. Don't say anything you wouldn't want to face God with. Live every day like this might be the day. And it could be that I go to my long home. And if you'll live like that, I can just assure you of a place in heaven. Praise God. Hallelujah. Stand with us this morning.
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3: Let's have your way, God. Lord, let the word of God be touched tonight, Lord. Let it reach into our heart, I pray, O Lord Jesus. God, move upon us. God, we'll give you the glory and we'll give you praise in the name of Jesus. In the name of Jesus. Hallelujah. Hallelujah. Praise God. Thank you, Lord. Amen. You can be seated if you'd like. Hallelujah. Praise the Lord. Hallelujah, Jesus. Hallelujah. Praise you, Lord Jesus. Amen. Thank you, Lord. Praise God. Hallelujah. Amen. Praise the Lord. Thank you, Brother Hurst, for allowing us to come. Amen. I appreciate Brother Hurst's friendship. Brother Setzer, good to see, amen, him tonight. Appreciate him and amen, his friendship. Amen. All those people that we have gotten close to over the years, it's great to see you. Amen. Tonight. Praise the Lord. Look with me to the book of Habakkuk. And look when I say you, Habakkuk? Yeah, Habakkuk. Habakkuk. Follows, I'll tell you what, let's go to Micah. Then you can go to Nahum. All right? And then you can go to Habakkuk. All right? If you want to go backwards, look at Zephaniah and backtrack to Habakkuk. All right? Just one verse tonight. One verse. And really, I just want to draw a little piece out of this one verse tonight to share with you. Amen. I've got my neighbor that lives next door has got an anorexic German Shepherd. That's what he looks like anyway. I don't know if he's ever been diagnosed, but that's what he looks like. But there is one thing for certain. He don't like me. Yeah. His name is Sam. He barks all the time. Okay, we call him Sam Barker. That's what we call him, Sam Barker. I don't know if he's in relation to Mike or Mark, but Sam Barker. Man, I tell you what, they let him out sometimes, and he stays in the house. An anorexic German Shepherd, huge thing. I don't know where they stay in that house, but he lives there anyway. But they'll let him out. He has this way of sneaking up on me. Ugh. And then he goes into this barking, growling, I want to devour you fit. And there's been a few times that it was that, whew, thought I was going to die right there. I was going out to get in the car one day, and here he came charging across the yard at me. An anorexic German Shepherd, man. And I knew he had to be hungry, but he is so skinny. There's something about dogs that just... I just don't know. I don't care for Sam Barker. Sam Barker. Now you all are some of you that were at Indiana, okay? When we did was it Empower, right? And talk about that dog Blondie, right? Yep. Well, I've got sad news. Blondie is no longer with us. She is with Toto somewhere. Wednesday night on her way to church, police cars all over our part of town. Lights flashing, guns drawn. Yes, they were out running around. They had their guns drawn. Shots fired. There were shots fired. When I was on my way to church, one of the men called me. He said, I left the church parking lot. He said, there was a man that was coming after us. We saw policemen running around with their guns out. The car lights are flashing, and this guy's chasing our car down. I'm out of there. I'm leaving. Well, the high crime rate in West Granite, they put a dog down. Right in the middle of the street. It's a tough neighborhood, I'm telling you. It's a tough neighborhood. They dropped him right there. Right there. Everybody come to church. You see that dog? Did you see that dog? They shot that dog. You know what I was thinking? Yes! Oh, you dog lovers, I'm sorry. I'm sorry if you're a dog lover. Amen. I'm sorry, but if you let your dog sleep with you, that's not right. Put him outside. Habakkuk chapter 1, verse 8. Their horses also are swifter than the leopards, and are more fierce than the evening wolves. And their horsemen shall spread themselves, and their horsemen shall come from afar. They shall fly as the eagle that hasteth to eat. Habakkuk, the Lord is talking to Habakkuk, and he's telling the people that, you know, he's describing the Chaldeans, or the enemy of Israel. He's describing them. He's just trying to describe them in a most fierce description that he can come up with. He's trying to make it sound really bad. Fierce animals. He's wanting them to realize the danger of their enemy that is coming against them. And so he uses these descriptions describing the horses. Swifter than leopards, more fierce than evening wolves. I want to talk to you tonight about the evening wolves. The evening wolves, all right? I am not a wolf person. I have howled at the moon a couple of times. That was just being silly. But I'm not a wolf person. I've not, you know, went out and stayed with. I was doing some reading about wolves for this, you know. Do you know there are people that actually go and live with wolves? Live with them. They actually become part of the pack. And the wolves, they accept them. Yeah, you're a little different, you know, but hey, we're open to, you know, people walking on two legs. We're open to that. Yeah, that's fine, whatever. You don't look quite like us, you know. Crazy. They live with those wolves. Man, after you live with a wolf's pack for a while, you'd have to scrub yourself pretty hard to quit smelling like a dog, wouldn't you? Can you imagine that? But I'm going to talk to you about these evening wolves. These evening wolves are ferocious animals. They can be very deadly, and they are deadly in the wild. I was reading, looking for some numbers, and the ones I found were for the state of Minnesota. In the state of Minnesota, wolves are responsible for killing over 50,000 deer every year in the state of Minnesota. That's just the wolves alone. And that in those areas where the wolves are hunting deer and killing 50,000 a year, it's more than what even hunters are killing in those areas. The wolves, they are ferocious hunters. They are ferocious animals. There's a number of different types of wolves, and that's not really what's important, but I just want to stress to you how ferocious they are. How ferocious they are. President Roosevelt was describing wolves, and he said, "The wolf is the beast of waste and desolation. They are a destructive animal." Evening wolves. It's also the word wolf is all through the scripture. Jesus refers to wolves with sheep's clothing. Remember that? Talked about wolves being in the church and so forth. And a lot of descriptions about the wolf. But when we talk about an evening wolf, the evening wolf is a wolf that has hunted and has been unsuccessful all through the day. And as the night is coming on and the sun is setting, that hungry wolf in the evening becomes desperate and more ferocious than ever. It has to have something to eat. It will go to every length. It will do whatever is necessary in order to satisfy its thirst for blood. It's in the evening. The wolf is hungry. The wolf is looking for something to devour. Something to devour. Hey, man, is it Michael that's in the sound booth back there? Michael, there you are. No, yeah, that's good, man. But I want you to listen to this for a moment. That's pretty scary. Brother Setzer, you ever been out when he was in Alaska? Could you ever hear that going on? That would make me get on a plane. I mean, I'm telling you what, that would be frightening in the wild. I know it's not frightening you right now. I can tell you guys are.

that it's like they are looking deep inside of you. They can lock their eyes on you and stare a hole right through you. It's frightening. They're a frightening animal. They are a frightening animal. But when we look at the scripture and it talks about these evening wolves that are so ferocious in the evening and in the night. I mean, you could start backing that off. I don't know how long that was going to play, but that I'm starting to get scared and I'm losing. I'm about ready to go over there and sit with Sister Ruth. But I begin to think about the day that we're living in. We're living in the evening. The day is far spent. The night is at hand. Amen. The Bible says in the book of Revelation, Satan hath come down with great wrath, knowing that his time is short. Amen. Satan is attacking and seeking all that he can destroy in these final hours, in these final moments of time, young people. He is looking for whom he may devour. He has come to kill, to steal, and destroy, and he wants to destroy each and every one of you young people. Amen. The wolves are howling. Amen. The wolf, the evening wolf is hungry and he longs to destroy. He longs to destroy young people. Amen. In our churches. Wolves, they are amazing hunters. Amazing hunters. Mostly, I want to refer to the way they hunt in a pack because it is amazing how they hunt. Wolves, they feed upon those that are vulnerable. They feed upon those that are weak, those that are sick, those that are old, those that are young, and they will even attack those that are healthy, that may be hindered in some way, maybe by a heavy snow that falls, that normally they would not be able to attack a full-grown, healthy bull elk, but when a big, heavy snow comes, they will try even to attack a healthy one because it is hindered by the snow. They are hungry and they can consume massive amounts of meat every day. Every day. The wolf, when he attacks with a very distinct strategy. He don't just come like Sam the Barker and come charging from the neighbor's yard, amen, charging after you. But he is a very sly hunter. He attacks with strategy. He plans. He schemes his attack. He does not just come and say, well, I wonder what's going to run my way. But he seeks after his prey. He plans on how he will take his prey. He has schemed it all out, and they are very wise in how they bring down their prey. I was reading a book titled The Wolf. Amazing title, right? The Wolf. But when the book The Wolf, they describe the attack of the wolf in five stages. They broke it down into five stages, and I want to, if you would, bear with me for just a little while, I want to tell you the five stages of the attack of the wolf. Five stages of the attack of the wolf, because believe it or not, and every one of you are in danger tonight. You're not in danger of walking from here to the from Devon Hall that a wolf is going to eat you, but you are in danger of the evening wolf because Satan is out to destroy every one of you. He is, let me tell you, he is a sly hunter. He comes with a very distinct plan to destroy your life. Amen. He has a taste for blood and it is yours and he wants to destroy your life and devour you, young person. He's looking for those that are weak. He's looking for those that may be handicapped in some fashion, spiritually speaking. He is coming after those, amen, that are in need tonight, and he wants to destroy each and every one of you. Satan plans, let me tell you. He plans on your life. He schemes on how he's going to take you down. He just don't come charging into your life and showing himself as a devil and showing himself with red horns and a pitchfork, but he comes planning and scheming on how he is going to destroy your life today. Maybe some of you have already felt the heat

of the hunt. Maybe you've already felt the pressure of the hunt. Man, I hope before this night is over, we can get some help for you. The stage one of the hunt is simply this: locating their prey. The wolf is an amazing animal with such great sense. They can see movement. They can see movement over a mile away. They can hear the rustling of grass hundreds of feet away from them. And they can catch the scent of a moose almost 2 miles away. That's a pretty amazing animal. But they go about seeking and looking. They don't just come charging up to a herd of antelope or a herd of moose or whatever, brother, however they herd, right? I mean, whatever they come after, they don't just come up there and come charging and say, "Hey, here we are." But they are very sly. They plan. They locate. They look. They don't just pick out the biggest and say, "Let's take down the bigger one. They'll all be easy after that." But they look for those. And they look at the group. And they pick out the one that they feel like will be the easiest prey for them. I want you to know Satan. And then he looks and he plans his attack upon our young people every day. He don't just come charging in to a youth group prayer meeting, amen, and start taking us out one by one. No, but what he does is he plans and he schemes and he tries to locate his prey. He is looking for that one in the youth group that might be a little bit tired, amen, of living for God. One that's struggling just a little bit because of the pressures of life. He looks for the one, amen, that may be hindered because of something that they are facing in their life, some trial or temptation, and that is what they come after. Satan is looking today. He's trying to locate. I wonder who is Satan planning and scheming to take down in this building tonight? So, oh, surely not here. Yes, here. Yes, in this building. Stage one of the hunt is the locating of the prey. Amen. Young people, let me tell you, it is necessary for you to stay strong in the Lord. Amen. You read your Bible to pray and stay in the altar. Amen. Because realize, amen, there is an enemy that is out to destroy you. The hunt is on. The hunt is on to destroy your soul. Amen. And if you don't want to fall prey, beware. Beware. Stage two of the hunt is stalking. The wolf will stalk their prey. They will follow for long distances without the prey ever knowing that they are present. They hide themselves so well that the prey never knows that there is a wolf anywhere in the area. And for so long, they will stalk their prey and they will follow for miles and miles, waiting for just the right moment. Can I tell you that Satan is not in a hurry? Amen. He has a plan and he wants to destroy you. Amen. If he can destroy you today, that's fine. But if he has to wait next week, if he has to wait until the middle of the winter, when you're down and when you're cold and when you're a little bit weary in your soul, he'll wait till the middle of the winter. Amen. He's not in a hurry, but he's got a plan to destroy your life. Don't think that he's not anywhere around. Don't think just because everything's going well and everything's fine and you're enjoying church and all's going well that he is nowhere to be found. Yes, he is. Amen. He is stalking. He is watching. He is looking. And he is waiting. They say the wolf will get down and they will begin to creep closer and closer, very slowly. They will form a circle around their prey as they creep in, and unbeknownst to the prey, they're slowly being surrounded by the wolf. They can creep up to within 30 feet of their prey, and their prey never know they're there. They don't even know.
Isn't it amazing how that seems like Satan, when he shows his ugly head, we are startled at how near he really is. It's not like he's off in the distance somewhere, but when he finally shows himself, we are startled at the fact that suddenly he is right there. He's right there at the door of your heart. He's right there at your mind. He's right there waiting for you, and he surprises you. That's what the plan is for the wolf as he stalks. They creep up in that circle, and then suddenly they just all stand up. And that prey looks around, and they are startled. They want to bring fear to the heart of their prey by stalking them. I'll tell you, young people, Satan is out to get you. You say, but I'm not the important one in the youth group. He's out to get you. I'm not the most spiritual one in the youth group. He's out to get you. He is out to get you. And he is stalking you. It's amazing because once they show themselves, they don't have to rush. They don't have to get in a hurry. But they can maneuver that prey to a place of their that they determine, and they will move that prey to a place where that prey is very vulnerable, where the prey is at a disadvantage. Maybe they'll move it into a stream. Maybe they'll move it into a thick snow. Maybe they'll move it up to a ledge or a cliff where there is no escape, but they will slowly maneuver by stalking that prey. They will maneuver him into a place of disadvantage. And that's what Satan does to our young people. That's what he's doing to you. Amen. He's maneuvering you and working and stalking you and trying to get you at a place of disadvantage before he attacks your life. Before he attacks. Third stage. It's called the encounter. It's when the wolf confronts their prey. They harass him, lunging in, snapping their teeth. One will distract while another rushes in. While one's distracting and one's coming from the backside and one is charging from this side, and that prey is kicking and lunging. If it's a big moose, it has that huge rack. If it's a big elk, that they know the danger of that and they avoid that. But they are a very elusive animal. They distract and they lunge, they confront, they harass. They create all kinds of havoc for that animal. They will run in and slash and rip at the sides and the back and at the backside of the animal, slashing and ripping and trying to draw some blood. They're challenging him. The encounter has begun. Some of you young people are already in that encounter stage where the enemy is already harassing you, distracting you, challenging you, encountering you in your life. Amen. Whatever, through whatever means it might be, but he is attacking your life. Maybe for some of you, he's already drawn blood. Maybe some of you have already felt the pain of its teeth. Maybe some of you, the evening wolves, have already surrounded you, and you know the hunt is on and the encounter is on, and you know that Satan is after your soul tonight. The wolf, in this encounter stage, his purpose is he wants that prey to run. You say, what? To run? They don't want him to run. They don't want him to run. Yes, that's what they're trying to do. They want him to run. They want him to run. Do you know that a wolf can run for about 7.5 miles an hour for 40 miles at just a lope? They can run up to 25 miles per hour at a burst of speed for a short distance. But they want to get that animal on the run. They say, and from everything I read and everything that I studied about the wolf, is if the animal will stand its ground, the wolf will eventually give up on him. If the animal will stand its ground, do you hear me? If the prey will stand its ground and say, I'm not going to move.
I'm not going to run. I'm not going to run. If the wolf will stand, if the prey will stand its ground, the wolf will eventually give up. But what they want is for them to run. Young person, if you would just stand your ground, amen, against the attack of the enemy, I believe you could come through it. Amen. If you'd say, look, I'm not giving in. I'm not backing down. I'm going to stand my ground. I know what I believe. I know I'm a child of God. I have faith in the blood of Jesus. I know I'm full of the Holy Ghost. Amen. I am not about, amen, to give up. Stand your ground. When you go to school, stand your ground. That's right, stand your ground. When you're on the job and they're harassing you, stand your ground. Amen. When the enemy challenges you, stand your ground. Do not give in. Do not begin to run. It's when you begin to run that you begin to get yourself in danger. The next stage is the rush. Once they've got their prey on the run, man, they use a number of different strategies. They've been known that the alpha wolf, that's the main wolf, will pursue that animal. And the others will circle around and create an ambush. That's pretty smart thinking for a dog. Right? The only thing that, but Sam's ambushed me a few times. But that alpha wolf will stay on that animal and stay on that prey, chasing it down and chase it right into an ambush. When he thinks he's getting away, he's running right into the trap that the wolf has set for it. Young person, stand your ground. You think you can run, you can't outrun it. Hey man, you're just going to run yourself right into an ambush, a trap that the enemy has set for you. Amen. You know what? When the enemy's attacked, you need to stay in church, stay in the house of God. Yes. Amen. Don't run. Yes. Don't run. Another strategy is that an animal can run for so long, that prey can run for so long, it can wear down a wolf. So what they'll do is, you know what? That one will run for a while and chase it, and when he gets tired, another one will pick up the pace and he will run it. And when that one gets tired, another one will join in and he'll take over and he'll run it. And then another one will run it. And then, you know, we know what's happening. They're keeping themselves fresh. But that prey is getting worn down. Worn down. I mean, let me tell you, I've seen some young people that have been worn down by the enemy. Amen. That constant pressure every day of struggling against temptation. Amen. Against harassment. Amen. Every day they get worn down. Amen. To the point that they just want to give up. Give up. Stage 5, the rush gives way to the attack. Now the animal is attacking. He's worn him down. There's one illustration that's given of a moose that has been harassed by a pack of wolves for so long. It has eluded them and eluded them for so long. It is bleeding. They have just hurt this moose to the point that it is very tired. He goes out into a stream. And when that alpha wolf comes up, they look eye to eye. And they said, that moose just laid down. Without an attack, it just gave up. I've seen too many young people, because of the pressure of the enemy, they just laid down. They've told me, I can't live this way no more. I'm tired of fighting. I'm tired of fighting with it. I'm tired of struggling against my parents. I'm tired of struggling at school. I'm tired of struggling against the pressures of my home life. I'm tired of struggling. I'm just ready to give up. I'm ready to quit. I've seen young people that's just got to that point. Just got to that point. Can I tell you something? Can I name some of those evening wolves for you? Let me name some of them, all right? Hey man, some of the evening wolves that are attacking our young people. It's the evening wolf of unbelief.
You don't need to believe that. That's not right. That's not true about the scripture. That's that what the Bible says right there. That's not really what it means. What the preacher's talking about, that's not really the truth. That really don't matter. That's really not important. That's the evening wolf of unbelief. Another one that's the one of the pack is the evening wolf of finances. Say, what are you talking about? Our young people are not involved in finances. Yeah, right. That's why they're working at Wendy's. That's why some of them are not here tonight, because of the evening wolf of finance. They're working at McDonald's. They're working at for $7 an hour somewhere so they can pay for insurance on a car, so that they can have a little bit of spending money. Can I tell you, amen, that it is destroying our young people. It is destroying our young people. And Satan is keeping them out of the house of God, amen, for a little minimum wage job that they just blow on a video game, or they blow on nonsense and silliness. Amen. They really, you know what, parents? We need to be careful that we don't expose them to the evening wolf of finance. Amen. You say, well, they need to learn how to work for what they get. I agree. Give them something to do. But man, we don't want them to miss the very things that are going to save them. Amen. I've got young people. They don't show up on Sunday night because of a job. They don't show up on Wednesday night because of a job. Amen. And they're only there on Sunday morning. And some Sunday mornings they've got to work. I'm saying, listen, it's a wolf that is destroying our young people. It is destroying them. And I believe in work. And I believe that our young people need to learn work ethic. And they need to know what it is to work a job. But they need to know that it is important to be in the house of God. There may be a day when they have to work and they have to miss church. But when they're a teenager, I don't believe that that's the time that they need to be out of the house of God. Amen. And that evening wolf is destroying and devouring our young people on a regular basis. It's sad. It's sad. See, our young people's going to, they're going to hell, but at least they've got a nice car. Our young people's going to hell, but at least they're paying their own way in their insurance. Yeah, our young people's not saved and they're not in church anymore. They're not going to youth camp because they work, got to work a job. And they're not spiritual anymore because they got to work a job. Amen. Well, yeah, that may be the case, but boy, they've got a nice stereo. And I don't have to chip in to pay for all those video games. Lord, help us. Amen. It's destroying our young people. And young person, if you've got a job, amen, that's keeping you out of the house of God and keeping you away from God, you need to pray it through. Amen. And let God honor you with another job. Amen. I heard of a young man, amen, that just before he got married, he quit his job because it was making him miss church. And he said, that's not the right time to do that, is it? Probably is. And God rewarded him with an even better job Monday through Friday. I can tell you, amen, that you honor God and God will honor you. I believe that. I believe that. Young person, you say, well, I need a little bit of money. I need a little bit of this. I understand. But you put God first in your life and you just see what God will do for you. I believe that God will bless you. Amen. And you won't have to miss youth camp. You won't have to miss youth rally. You won't have to miss Sunday services. Amen. Honor God. Amen. Look, can I tell you? Amen. The evening wolf of lust. Of lust. It's coming at our young people from every direction. From the television, from the internet, from every media source imaginable, it's coming against our young people. And it's coming at a very young age. It's not waiting till they're mature enough that they can even should be able to even entertain any kind of thoughts like that. Hey man, let me tell you, this coming as they are children.
Amen. That evening wolf is stalking them as a child. And some of our young people are already marred. Amen. They're scarred by the evening wolf of lust. He has already drawn blood in many of their lives and many of their hearts. And God help us. Amen. He's going to bring destruction on many young people if we don't turn away. If we don't say, Lord God, I need victory over this in my life. I need victory over this. Amen. There's a pack of wolves, evening wolves, that seems to be for this generation in these final moments of time that are hounding you young people, and you know what they are, and you're under attack by them on a regular basis. Amen. The evil of this age. Amen. Let me tell you another wolf of this age. Amen. Is the wolf, the evening wolf of spiritism. Harry Potter, Twilight, Vampire Diaries. Come on, all that stuff that is not of God. It is not of God. And I can tell you of good young people, amen, that have pursued that stuff and it has messed with their mind and messed with their soul. I believe it is of the devil. I believe it is an evening wolf, amen, that our young people are being attacked with. And young people, if you've got the books, if you've got the movies, you need to get rid of them out of your life. Amen. You need to shed all of that out of your life. Amen. Because it is a wolf and many of you are suffering from it. You're being stalked, chased, and hunted by this pack of wolves. You're being stalked, chased, and hunted. Tell you what, I've been hearing this around my church for a while. Kind of a frightening sound. It's a frightening sound when you know that young people are in danger. Tonight, there's some young people in here, amen, that you're in danger of the evening wolves. Can I tell you? And you need to stay with the group. You know what? You're trying to do it all by yourself. If somehow you can get back to the altar, amen, get back to God, amen, get back to a place of safety and refuge. Come on. Don't you realize you're in danger? Don't you realize you're in danger? Amen. If you guys are listening in your life today, I'd probably be hearing, for some of you young people, a wolf of finance. It's howling in your life. Yeah. He's attacked, stalking you. I could probably, some of you, it's a wolf of lust that is destroying your life. You know who I'm talking to. Let me tell you, when the wolves are hunting their prey, the prey, are you guys after me? He knows. He knows the danger. He knows the danger. There's some of you that are battling, amen, against that wolf of unbelief. It ought to frighten you. You know what the Lord was trying to tell the people of Israel? Amen, there is a ferocious enemy that is out to destroy you. And young people, what I want to tell you today, that the evening wolves are pursuing your soul. Yeah. Stand with me if you would.

There's a saying that says fatigue makes cowards out of strong men. And the wolf understands that because he tries to wear down his prey. And some of you tonight, you are getting worn down. It's been a rough winter on you. It's been a rough last few months. Maybe since school started. Maybe since youth retreat in September. Maybe since then it's just got to, you know, the enemy's just kept stalking you and chasing you and pursuing you. And I believe some of you are in grave danger tonight. I don't know why this message was weighed so heavy on me. But I can tell you that there's some of you young people that if you don't make a turn, if you don't turn, man, you're in danger. Bow your head with me.

Satan wants to destroy you. If I could get you to come home tonight, if I could get you just to turn yourself around here. Let me tell you where the strength is. The strength is in the numbers. The strength is in the numbers. And if you'll just get back to God, amen, I believe that you'll find that there's a number of young people here today that's fighting the same enemy that you're fighting. They're being pursued and stalked by the same devil that's trying to destroy your life. If you give your life to Jesus Christ, he can turn your heart around right now. Hallelujah. Dear Jesus, I ask you, Lord God, that you'd speak to their heart. And God, draw them to you right now, I pray in Jesus' name. With our heads bowed, I want some young people to step out right now. Young people that's battling that wolf of lust, I want you to step out. Come on, just be obedient to God. You say, "But Brother Brim, I'm embarrassed about that." I tell you what, that wolf, amen, the chase is on. The chase is on. Your soul is in jeopardy tonight. The chase is on. Why don't you just give your life to Jesus Christ? Why don't you say, "Lord, I need some help here. I need some help here." Amen, the chase is on. Is there young people that's bold enough and brave enough to say, "I need some help and I'm going to step out and come to this altar tonight. Amen, I want deliverance from this lust. Amen, that's afflicting my soul." Some of you are already bleeding. Some of you are already wounded. Some of you are already hurting so bad. Amen, you need to get to this altar before it's too late. Amen, the evening wolves have already caught, amen, the scent of blood, amen, in your heart. And right now they're closing in for the kill. Amen, would you please give your life to Jesus tonight and get some help? Amen. What about the young person? Amen. God's talking to you about your finance. Amen. You've been missing church. You're cold in your heart. Amen. Because you've been missing way too much church because of a minimum wage job. Amen. Now's the time to make a commitment to the Lord. Just step out and say, "God, I'm willing to give myself to you, Lord. God, I'm willing to trust you with my finance. I'm willing, Lord God, to honor you first in my life." Amen. The devil's got you on the run, young person. Why not give yourself to him? Why not honor the Lord Jesus tonight, right now? Amen. Step out. Come on, young person. Come on, young man. Amen. Come on. That job isn't all that important. Amen. It's not worth more than your soul. Amen. Your soul is so valuable. Amen. And it's costing you. You've got cold on your heart. Amen. Because since you took that job and started missing so much church. Is there somebody? Amen. What about the young person? Man, it's battling unbelief, confusion. You're not sure. Amen. Satan's been pushing you. What about the young person that's getting weary and tired? Is there any young people that say, "It seems like Satan's pushed me, and I'm just getting a little bit weary. I need some strength tonight." What about you, young people? Amen. The pursuit's been on and you felt the pressure of it. Amen. And you couldn't wait till winter warm-up got here. Amen. So you could find yourself into an altar and get some strength from the Lord. Amen. The enemy's been pursuing you. And the pursuit has been hot and heavy. And now you say, "God, I need some strength. Lord, I'm battling some things in my life right now like I've never battled them before. God, I need help right now in this service, in this winter warm-up. I need help desperately right now. I need help." What about that young person? Step out. Come on. Amen. Don't be backward. Just step out and obey God. Amen. I believe that God will give you the strength you need. Amen. There's some of you that's about ready to give up. Some of you are about ready just to lay down and give up. Amen. Why don't you step out and say, "Lord, I'm not going to give up. I'm going to stand my ground." Amen. Some of you are about ready to break and run. Some of you are about ready to take off. Amen. The pressure of the enemy. Amen. The fear in your heart. Amen. The devil has stalked you. Amen. And now you're afraid and you're on the verge of running and giving up. Oh, get to this altar. Amen. Let God touch your life and give you the courage. Amen. To stand in an evil day. Because the evening wolves are howling for your soul. Hallelujah. Hallelujah. Amen. Would you come now? Every one of you that will.
Amen. Let's come into these altars. Let's pray for these young people. If you need God to help you, if you need

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0: 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Parents, come on and help us tonight if you will. 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

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God, I ask

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2: Through the tender mercy of our God, whereby the day spring from on high hath visited us, give light to them that sit in darkness and in the shadow of death, to guide our feet into the way of peace. And the child grew and waxed strong in spirit and was in the deserts until the day of his showing unto Israel. Father, we thank you and praise you this morning for this day you've given us and for the privilege of assembling in the name of Jesus. And I pray that you'd bless this congregation this morning with your presence and your word. Lord, I pray that you'd anoint us to speak this morning. Help us to be a blessing to your people. And we'll give you the glory and honor and praise in Jesus' name. Amen. You may be seated. I'd like to speak to you for a few minutes this morning on hope springing from the manger. I saw a message on a church sign one day that said, 2,000 years ago, the baby in Bethlehem was the reason for the season. Is he now? That was what was on the sign. And the truth is that 2,000 years ago, the celebration of the birth of Jesus was confined primarily to heaven. Not many people on earth knew about it. Just a very few. And it would be that way when Jesus rose again from the dead. The world would not see him. Only a few select people would even know about his resurrection, personally know about his resurrection. And so just as his birth was obscure, or his resurrection, so was his birth obscure. Not many people knew about his coming. The angels knew it. And they proclaimed his birth to the shepherds. But the earth knew little of his coming. The few that did know about it and who observed this baby in his infancy were inspired by what they saw in this child. Hope gripped the hearts of those who knew about the birth of this baby. That was a new fire kindled in their hearts, a new energy that came to them from knowing about this baby, the appearance of this baby. There were lofty thoughts that dominated the minds of those people who were given the privilege of seeing and knowing about this Christ child. Their ideas, their thoughts were lifted high above this earth and above the realities that they saw. And there was a vision given to them of this Christ child and what he came to do in this world. There is a mystery of the manger. 1 Timothy 3:16 says, without controversy, great is the mystery of godliness. God was manifest in the flesh. This is the great mystery of the manger, that God was manifest in the flesh. The Bible tells us in John 1:1, in the beginning was the Word, and the Word was with God, and the Word was God. And in verse 14, the Bible tells us that the Word was made flesh. St. Augustine of the 4th century was a brilliant man, student, teacher, professor, and he was involved in the philosophies of his day, studying the philosophies of his day, the heathen philosophies. When he got saved, he said, I can find parallels to everything in Christianity in the heathen philosophies. except for one thing. The Word was made flesh. God dwelt among us. My, what a mystery that God dwelt among us. Tennyson wrote words that the great poet befitting the Savior's birth, he said, out of the deep, my child, out of the deep, from that great deep before our world begins, whereon the Spirit of God moves as He will. Out of the deep, my child, out of the deep, from that true world within the world we see, whereof our world is but the bounding shore, out of the deep thou comest, darling boy. And indeed, Jesus came out of the heavens into this earth. He knew where He came from. He knew where He was going. Jesus was God the Son. We can go to the shepherds, to that manger, gaze on that baby in that manger. Just journey with me there for just a moment in your mind. The shepherds who heard the announcement of the angels and made haste and went to Bethlehem and found that baby in the manger. And they gazed upon this cooing, rosy-cheeked baby wrapped in swaddling clothes. And no doubt they pondered that baby, looking upon that child that the angels had told them about. And now then they ponder that child that they're looking on. There's a mystery in this child. This child is like no other that's ever been born. And they gaze upon the Son of God. Something surely is different about this child. You know, there was something about Moses that made his mother and father aware that this was a special child. And there's something about this baby. Something about this child in the manger that lets you know there's something special about this child. It may have been his eyes. It may have been that you could see in his eyes something of a mystery, of concealed glory, of that even while the baby is laughing and cooing, that there's a deep sorrow in his eyes. Somehow or another, they could see that this was a distinctive child, contemplated that child, gazed upon that child, wondered at that child. A child like no other. A child that was the union of God and man in one person. A child that came from infinity and was compressed into a span, a baby's span. This was the mystery of the manger. But there was a message in that manger. It was a message of divine love. This child had come from privilege. This child had come from a throne. This child had come from heaven. This child had come from being worshipped in heaven. This child had come from being the King of Kings and Lord of Lords in the heavens to being a baby in Bethlehem. There was a message in this manger. Why was this child here? Why did this child come from heaven? Why was he born in Bethlehem? The message of God in that manger was a message of divine love. Nothing else could account for this baby being in that manger but divine love. That's what caused him to step off of his throne in heaven. That's what caused him to empty himself of the privileges of the Godhead. That's what caused him to agree to become a baby in Bethlehem. It was divine love that brought him to that manger. And he had come there to that manger to be a divine sacrifice. He came to die. Not just an ordinary death, Every man dies. Jesus didn't come just to die an ordinary death. He came to die a sacrificial death. He came to be a sacrifice. John the Baptist would say, "Behold, the Lamb of God that taketh away the sin of the world." This child would be a sacrifice that would settle the sin problem in the human race. He came to be a sacrifice. He was a demonstration of the divine love of God. That was the message of the manger. But there's a mission in that manger. He came that you and I, He came and lived among us so that you and I could live. Could know what it was to really live. To have abundant life. To have life eternal. Zacharias, after the Lord loosed his tongue, he began to prophesy. He began to express hope that because of this child that was to be born, his son would be the forerunner of the Redeemer. And he began to express his hope as a result of this Savior that was coming. And he said in verse 74, "He granted unto us that we, being delivered out of the hand of our enemies, might serve him without fear in holiness and righteousness before him all the days of our life." The birth of this baby, according to Zechariah's prophecy, was a national hope. He would save us from our enemies. Israel had a national hope in Messiah. They believed that Messiah was going to reestablish the kingdom of Israel in its glory and power. And so when Jesus was born, He expressed the national hope of the people of Israel. This baby is going to deliver us from our enemies. He is going to reestablish the kingdom of Israel. And indeed He is. But not immediately. They didn't understand it wasn't going to happen immediately. The disciples even thought Jesus would do that. And He is going to do that. He is going to be given the throne of His father David, of the increase of His government, the end of His government. There shall be no end of His government. He's going to reign forever and ever upon the throne of David. And indeed, this child was the hope of Israel. But He also expressed a spiritual hope that we might serve Him without fear in holiness and righteousness before Him all the days of our life. There was a spiritual hope that this man expressed concerning this child. He will transform our lives. He will deliver us from our sins. He will establish us in righteousness and holiness all the days of our life. He's going to give us deliverance from the power of sin. He is going to set us free from our bondage. This child is our spiritual hope. And not only is he our spiritual hope, but the angels indicated he's a universal hope. They sang on earth there's peace and goodwill toward all men. This is a good tidings that's coming to all men. It's not just a Jewish hope. It's not just a spiritual hope. It's a universal hope that Jesus Christ has come to bless the world. Hallelujah. This is what the world had been expecting. This is what the Lord had been predicting. He said to Abraham, "In your seed shall all nations of the world be blessed." This seed of Abraham, hallelujah, this seed of the woman, this seed of Abraham, this seed of David was Jesus Christ. He blessed the whole world. So it's a universal hope. Simeon said, "Mine eyes have seen thy salvation, a light to lighten the Gentiles and the glory of thy people Israel." And Anna spoke about him to all of them that looked for redemption in Israel. This child would fulfill the hopes of those that looked for redemption in Israel. He had come to pay a redemptive price for the souls of men, to buy us out of the slave market of sin and set us free. This child brought hope. Brought hope into a hopeless world. He brought hope into a world full of sin and darkness. But just as a baby, he sparks hope in the hearts of the people who see him. I love some of these Christmas hymns. They're very difficult to sing and play, some of them are. But they have such a wonderful message. Oh, little town of Bethlehem is one of my favorites. And it says, oh, little town of Bethlehem, how still we see thee lie. Above thy deep and dreamless sleep, the silent stars go by. Yet in thy dark streets shineth the everlasting light. The hopes and fears of all the years are met in thee tonight. The hopes and fears of all the years are met in thee tonight. This child would change the course of human history. Time would be spoken of as before Christ and after Christ. He would divide time, B.C. and A.D., B.C. before Christ, A.D. in the year of our Lord. He was here to usher in peace and righteousness. He was here to replace darkness with light. It was said about them that sat in darkness, they have seen a great light. Praise God. He was here to give joy for sadness. He was here to give beauty for ashes. The garment of praise for the spirit of heaviness. He was here to destroy the works of the devil. He was here to bring hope to a dying world. He was here to bring joy to the sad hearts of defeated people. Jesus Christ had come to bring hope into this world. And because Jesus was born, we can have hope this morning. No matter what our circumstances are, we can have hope this morning because Jesus was born. In spite of the fact that Jesus has been here, that this planet has never been the same since that day that God visited us in Jesus, was born in Bethlehem, this planet has never been the same since. But in spite of the fact that Jesus has been here, that God has lived among us, we look around us, we still have sin and sorrow, darkness and death. Troubled hearts sit in this sanctuary this very day, facing seemingly insurmountable problems in your lives. Troubled homes, homes full of strife, people depressed, in despair, despondent, strife between husbands and wives, parents and children, and it seems like that Jesus failed to bring the peace that was promised. And peace seems to elude even the society of the saints. So there's strife among the people of God, within the family of God. And when you look beyond the bounds of the family of God, there are millions of babies murdered every year in this country. Pornography is degrading the lives of men and women and children. And divorce is destroying multitudes of families in our own country. And drugs are controlling the lives of parents and children. And the hospitals are running over with the sick of body and the sick of mind. And it's due to sin. It's due to the works of the devil. War, famine, disease stalks the nations of this world. And all of that in spite of the fact that God has been here on this planet. That Jesus has visited us on this planet. Is there, here we are 2,000 years later and we're facing all of these things. Is there any hope for us? I'll tell you something. We need to go back to Bethlehem in our mind and in our heart. Gaze on that baby in that manger. Stay there a while. Contemplate that child. Understand who he is, why he came, and what he's doing. I'm telling you, when you look on him long enough, there'll be hope birthed in your heart in spite of the circumstances of your life. We understand his mission is not completed. Now, he's already put in place everything that's needed to complete it. The cross where Jesus died. The victory that he won over hell and death and the grave. All of the things that went into the cross of Calvary, that was involved in the cross of Calvary. All of those things are still working out over time. And the world don't know it. But Jesus is still at work. And he's going to complete the mission that he started when he came as a babe in Bethlehem. There will be a day, hear me now, there will be a day in the near future that righteousness will cover the earth as the waters cover the seas. And that righteousness will run down like a mighty river. Hallelujah. There will be a day that the Prince of Peace will establish peace all over this world. And nations will beat their swords into plowshares, their spears into pruning hooks, and nations will not learn war anymore. There will be a day when the people of God will rule and reign with Jesus. Right here on this earth. And the cross of Calvary guarantees that things are not going to remain like they are today. That Jesus is going to reign. And that Satan will be defeated in the end. Because he came to destroy the works of the devil. The story hasn't been told yet. The end of the story hasn't been told yet. We're waiting on the end of this thing. Jesus is coming back. For all those that look for him, shall he appear the second time without sin unto salvation? Jesus is going to return.

forget that night. They never forget that night when angels sang in the heavens and the glory of God filled the skies. And they heard the voice of angels speaking the good news of the birth of Jesus. And they'd never forget that trip down to Bethlehem from the hillsides. They'd never forget that child full of mystery in a manger. And when their children got old enough to understand, they'd tell them about that day, that night. Oh my, you should have heard, children, the angels singing in the heavens. You should have heard that angelic choir. You should have seen what we saw that night. Grandchildren come along, and granddaddy says, grandchildren, I got something I want to tell you. I saw him for myself. I heard the angels. I saw that child, the Son of God. Brother, I didn't get to go to Bethlehem. I mean, I've been there, but I didn't get to go at that time and see him. But I've seen him. By the eye of faith, I've seen him. Praise God. Oh, I want to tell you, he's wonderful. Ah, he's wonderful. He's great. He's done a mighty work in my life and in the lives of people right here. But he ain't through. He's still working. He's still establishing his reign in hearts and lives. He's still destroying the works of the devil. I stood over a man this week that alcohol has ruined him and drugs. And I told him, I said, my daddy was hooked on alcohol too. And I told him how Jesus set him free. Instantly set him free. Went back to the man that he bought his liquor and beer from and paid him off and said, look, God saved me and I won't be back. And he never went back. Never went back. No matter how bad life got, he never went back. No matter how many problems came, he never went back. It was over with because Jesus made the difference. Brother, I'm telling you, there's hope. Hope for children. Hope for husbands and wives. Hope for our loved ones that don't know Christ. There's hope because there's a mystery about that baby. That was God in the flesh come to save us. The angel said to Joseph, go ahead and take Mary as your wife. That child is the product of the power of the Holy Ghost. And thou shalt call his name Jesus, for he shall save his people from their sins. Oh, it's wonderful. This is good news. I'm telling you, this is good news. Jesus has come to give us hope. We wouldn't have had any if he had not been born in Bethlehem. But thank God we got hope this morning. That's not an ordinary child. That's not an ordinary baby. That is God with us. Woo, hallelujah. I said that's Emmanuel. That is God with us. It's God with us in our valleys. It's God with us in our trials. It's God with us in our problems. This is Jesus, Emmanuel, God with us.

0: us. That's why we got hope this morning. Oh my, in every circumstance of life, brother, there's hope burning in the heart of that child of God that believes in that baby, the Lord Jesus Christ. The Bible says, Sister Judy, I want you to come to the piano. The Bible says, sanctify the Lord God in your hearts and be ready to give an answer to every man that asketh a reason of the hope that's in you. Why do you have that hope? Why is it that there's a quiet confidence in every circumstance of life? Why is it that there's an undisturbed joy in your heart, even when you are burdened? What is the reason of the hope that's in you? Well, 2,000 years ago, a baby was born. They called him Jesus. And he came to save us from our sins. And he brought hope, light in the darkness. That's why we have hope. While Sister Judy sings this morning, we're going to stand. If you're here and you have a need, Jesus will help you. He's God with us. He's God with us in our valleys, and God with us in our troubles, and God with us in our problems. Jesus is Emmanuel, God with us.
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2: 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We'll start as usual with prayer meeting at 10 o'clock. But our midweek service is going to be Tuesday this week. Now, we've had a time change, so I want to stress this. We're going to begin at 7 o'clock. 7 o'clock on Tuesday night. 7 o'clock on Tuesday night. Look at your neighbor. I hate it when folks do this, but I'm going to do it. Look at your neighbor and say, 7 o'clock. Okay. I know it's ingrained with human nature, but I never fail to be amazed. For 16, 17 years, we've had Thanksgiving service where we have service on Tuesday night. And even last year, I had folks come to me and say, "You mean we have service on Tuesday night before Thanksgiving?" 17 years, so we're all kind of that way, aren't we? It works that way. And so that's the Riverdale Ambassador Youth Choir. You won't want to miss them. There's 69 in that choir. And so if you've got an empty nail in your house, you'd like to hang one on for the night, Sister Hurst may still be able to use some places. We still got some boys, I think, that we could find a home for. Amen. It's 3-hour difference, but in Arizona, we were listening to the service over the stream last week. And I want to say I appreciate those that fill in while we're gone. And folks come. You know, we have a church here that not one person says, "Oh, the pastor's gone, I'm not going today." It's a great church. And so I'm thankful for everyone that came. And then I'm thankful for those that filled in, from Brother Heath to my Sunday school class, and Brother Cruz on Sunday night, and Brother Brian on Sunday morning. And all of it was great. I just appreciate the Word of God. I could hear the worship in the background. And then everybody that just does their usual thing, I appreciate that. But as we were listening to that, I told my wife, I said, "Why did he do that? He just ruined this." Because he quit preaching before 12 o'clock. I said, "What's he trying to do here? He's ruining it for me." But he also got the service about 15 minutes before I usually do, too. But I do. That's just an, you know. Thank you. Revelation chapter 1. Would you stand for the reading of God's word? The revelation of Jesus Christ, which God gave unto him to show unto his servants things which must shortly come to pass, and he sent and signified it by his angel unto his servant John, who bare record of the word of God and of the testimony of Jesus Christ and of all things that he saw. Blessed is he that readeth, and they that hear the words of this prophecy, and keep those things which are written therein. For the time is at hand. John to the seven churches which are in Asia. John to the church that's on 1101 North Union Road, Dayton, Ohio. This morning, what I read to you is the prologue of the whole book. Literally, it is when John wrote it. And this morning is going to be an introduction to this series on the Revelation. But we're going to entitle this morning simply, The Unveiling. The Unveiling. Or as we said it where I was raised, The Unveiling. Okay. So if I slip into unveiling, you'll know what I'm talking about. Could we pray together? We really need the help of the Lord. We're living in tremendous times, and let's just pray that God would give us a sense of eternity in those times. Father, in Jesus' name, oh, Father that gave the revelation, by your Spirit, anoint me to speak about it. Anoint our ears to receive of it, Lord. Help us to hear. Help us to know. Help us, oh God, to understand the things that are written therein. God, stir our hearts. Stir our hearts, oh God. Help us to see you as we've never seen you before. We thank you for your mercy and your love and your grace. In Jesus' name, amen. You can be seated. The unveiling. We've had two tragedies in America this week alone. We've had the Boston bombing there at the Marathon. We've had the explosion of the fertilizer plant in the town of West Texas. And that's not to mention the devastation of the storms that marched across the Midwest. But I just want to take one of those, the Boston bombing, and I want to preface what I'm about to say with this. That's terrible. It's horrible. And I don't minimize with what I'm about to say the suffering of those families that have suffered the loss, the three killed, and or those that have suffered injury. There's no way to minimize that. But what I want us to do, I want us to put that, the events of this week, brother, I'm losing sound or something. I don't know what's going on here, but I want us to put the events of that of last week, particularly the Boston bombing, I want to put it in the context of what we read in the revelation of the end time. And here's a perspective. This week we had, in that incident, we had three killed, 170 plus wounded. And again, loss of limbs, that's horrible. That's terrible. I'm not minimizing it. But put that in perspective, three killed and 170 injured. If this book is right, there's coming a time that in one incident, there'll be millions, millions killed. I mean, just one example. In one event, one third of all marine life dies. That's a lot of penguins. One third of all marine life. One third of all seagoing vessels. Other times, large portions which would work out to millions of people slaughtered and killed, and diseases and things happening to the sun and to the moon and the stars, and very possibly asteroids coming into our atmosphere and striking the earth, asteroids the size of countries. And beyond all that, at the end of all that, millions upon millions that'll be judged and sentenced to an eternity humanity without God and sent to a lake of fire. What happened this week is horrible, but in the perspective of Revelation, we have every cause to be alarmed and every cause to turn our hearts and our gaze and turn our affections to Jesus Christ. You see, people like to turn to the Revelation so it can tell them what they're seeing take place in the world. But I find that the Revelation, though it addresses that, invariably the Revelation turns our eyes from what's happening in the world and turns them to a God who is in control of what is happening. Don't we need to hear that? I mean, a lot of chaotic things happen and worse things are going to happen, but if we really get into the message, it turns our gaze from what's happening in this world and sets our gaze on a God who is in control and is controlling what happens. You see, I want to make clear, it's not just that things are going to get much worse. They are. I'm not a calamity hour, but things are going to get much worse. Amen. But you see, the message is, when things get much worse, there is hope and victory even when they do. Even when they do. Amen. Seeing, in other words, this is the message. Seeing what is ahead will help us right here and right now. You see why God wants to do this? He wants us to see what is ahead so he can give us hope and holiness right now. And I just want to tell you, amen, that may, it may be wise to go dig you a cellar in the backyard. I'm not advocating that, and store up water and get you all kinds of ammo and get you all kinds of guns and all of that. Amen. Maybe buy you a ranch in Montana. That may be all right. I don't know. But I'm telling you, when I read this Revelation, I see that the two things that we need to encounter and face what is ahead, those two things are hope and holiness. I'm telling you, that's what we need. And I'll tell you, it'll give us hope and it'll purify and cleanse our lives. And I'm way ahead of myself this morning, but I'm telling you, he is going to turn our gaze to Jesus Christ. And if you get your eyes on him, whatever's happening around you, you'll have hope. And if you get your eyes on him, however corrupt the world is, you'll be holy in his sight. I want to approach this introduction this morning with some questions. Number one, what is the revelation? The very first part of verse 1 says, the revelation of Jesus Christ. I've done some. If you've done this, don't be embarrassed. I did it for much of my life. In reference to this last book in the Bible, I'd say Revelations. Everyone look straight at me. How many's done Revelations? There's some honesty there. We could have an altar call right now. Revelations. I remember someone corrected me one time. He said, you need to read that. It isn't the book of Revelations. It's the book of Revelation. Singular. I know probably we were referring to the different scenes and things, but I want you to know this is a singular revelation. And the reason I'm emphasizing it is because we miss what is really being revealed by the book. I want to start by just telling you what the word revelation was in the original. And you're going to recognize this word, apocalypse. So when you read in your Bibles this morning, the revelation of Jesus Christ, what that literally said is the apocalypse of Jesus Christ. Well, now that we got that straight, what does apocalypse mean? It means taking the veil off. It means unveiling, uncovering. You see, as it has done with many things, society has hijacked the word apocalypse. I mean, think about recently how many movies have either had that in their title or in their description, apocalypse. You see, to our society, if you ask them what the word apocalypse meant, they would say it's some catastrophic calamity that's going to bring about the end of the world. That's their understanding of the word apocalypse. Now, we're going to get to that, but we're going to take a step backwards. Apocalypse really isn't a catastrophic impending calamity that ends the world. The apocalypse is the unveiling. Now, one of the things that's unveiled by the book is that there will be a catastrophic, a calamitous end of this world. But the word apocalypse means unveiling. I want you to think you've seen the scene, maybe you've been there, of a major artwork at a museum or a sculpture, or maybe it's a blueprint of a project that's coming. And they'll gather the people in and they'll have a ceremony. That blueprint, that work of art, will be under a covering. And in that ceremony, and they, before the audience of people, they will pull the covering off and reveal what's underneath it. That's what the apocalypse, the revelation is. It's the uncovering. That's what we're going to see in this book, the unveiling. Now, in one sense, we call the whole Bible revelation. How many knows the whole Bible is revelation? And I've told you before, but one of the best definitions for the word revelation or the Bible as revelation is what we could not have known, we could not have discovered, had not God shown it to us. Amen. Man doesn't come up with this. Man doesn't originate this in man's mind. Brother Wilson, what is in this book, it was not originated with man. We could never have come to this if God had not shown it to us. That's what revelation is. And I want to say about this book, amen, it's the things that's coming up. We can tell that there's something under the covering. Just like right here, we can tell there's something under the covering as we look at the events of the world, but we're not sure what it is that's under the covering. That's where the book of Revelation comes in, amen, because what is about to happen, things that we see, even the covering is taken off. They are revealed to us. Amen. There's nothing really here. It's just an illustration. But this is what the book does to us. This is what's ahead. These are things that are going to happen. And the revelation is the unveiling. Oh, hallelujah. But it's a revelation of Jesus Christ. I'm pulling off the blanket. But it's Jesus that takes off the veil and reveals to us what is going to happen, what is coming. He is the revelator. I understand what they're saying, but really the song is all wrong scripturally. The song is about John the Revelator. But if you read this morning, it's not John the Revelator, it's Jesus the Revelator. He's the one that took the, and it should not surprise us, because one day we were lost in the darkness of sin, our hearts veiled with sin. We couldn't see truth, we couldn't see reality, we couldn't see hope. Wasn't he the one at that time that pulled the veil off of our hearts that we could see who he was? I'm telling you, it's Jesus the Revelator, the unveiler, the uncoverer, amen, the one that does the apocalypse. Since this unveiling reveals something that can only be described in the most vivid and graphic and extreme terms, the word apocalyptic has come to refer to symbolic prophecies of language that are way out there, language that is so graphic. And what will happen, amen, in this book, we're going to discover these things it talks about are literal things, but the language is apocalyptic. The language is a symbolic attempt to describe things that we have never seen. A symbolic attempt to describe things we cannot fathom. I want to give you an example of symbolic language. This was a little before my time, but in the first nuclear explosions, they didn't have the words to describe it. And when one of those was exploded, what did they say? Say about the after or the cloud from the explosion? They called it a what? A mushroom cloud. They were using things that we did know as symbol to explain things we didn't know. It wasn't that that cloud was full of mushrooms. It wasn't that it had the same nature of a mushroom. It looked like a mushroom. It was huge. In the book of Revelation, it says there's coming a day when the heavens will roll up like a scroll. Amen. It's kind of like a window shade. If you remember those old window shades, you could pull it down at an angle, and if you let it go, it goes just like that. One day the heavens are going to roll up like that. Amen. It's a simple illustration. It's symbolic. A scroll being rolled up. But it speaks of a calamitous. It speaks of an extreme. It speaks of things we have never seen. And Jesus is revealing to us what is going to take place. But there is something we must not miss. If you go back to verse 1 for just a moment. Amen. The revelation of Jesus Christ. They've discussed this for centuries. And they can come to no conclusion whether it's one or the other. And that's because I believe it's both. Is it that Jesus is the one that pulls the covering off? Or is it that the covering is pulled off of Jesus? Is it that Jesus does the unveiling? Or is it that Jesus is the one that's unveiled? After studying Revelation many times, and again through this time, I'm convinced that it's both of those. It's the revelation of Jesus Christ. Because this final book of the Bible, it's not only about Jesus uncovering what is ahead, but when you read the book, Jesus is unveiled before your eyes. God is unveiled. The Holy One is unveiled. You'll see God. You'll see Christ like you've never seen Him before. It's both. He's the unveiler, and He's the one that's unveiled. Can you say amen this morning? I've got to pause and catch my breath, but I want to tell you something. I heard that this week, I never knew this. A man was preaching on the radio. He was talking about there are so many things happening that we can't understand, and we question God. God, how could you allow this? God, how could you allow that? How could you allow my grandpa to die? How could you allow my child to be sick? And he said, Martin Luther said, and I didn't know he said this, and I won't get it exact. I was driving down the road. He said, Martin Luther said, when you cannot understand the hidden God, flee to the revealed God in Jesus Christ. I'm telling you, there are things we don't understand about God. But when Jesus stepped on this earth, He said, He that has seen me has seen the Father. Jesus is compassionate. The Father is compassionate. Hallelujah. Jesus loved His own. God loves His own. And I'm telling you, in this revelation, there'll be things we don't understand. But through this revelation, we're going to see things about God and Jesus that we've never seen before. And I'm telling you, when things begin to happen and you don't understand what's happening, amen, the hidden things of God, when you don't understand the hidden things of God, flee, run, look at the revealed things of God. Amen. I don't know everything about God, neither do you, but there are some things we can know, and one of the things we're going to learn today and through the revelation is God is the God who is in control. Hallelujah. Now I've got to reveal something. I've been disturbed by a nagging thought about the series of Revelation, and I'm really glad. I've heard people talk about it. They're excited about it. But the nagging thought is you're going to disappoint people's anticipations and disappoint their expectation. Because a lot of people are thinking, perhaps, and maybe I have this wrong, but they're thinking we're going to study the Revelation and we're going to use it to look at world events, and we're going to figure out what's going to happen next in world events, and we're going to figure out when Jesus is coming through the study of Revelation, and we're going to figure out the name of the Antichrist through this study, or who the Antichrist is going to be through this study. And I got to thinking, you know, that's a lot of anticipations and expectation. And I've been struggling with people who are going to be disappointed, amen, with what I feel is the thing that needs to be shared. Let me explain. You see, when I look at the revelation, it isn't as much about revealing who the Antichrist is going to be, but it's about revealing who Christ is. Not just in the future, but who He is right here, right now. It's not so much about the calamity on earth. That's not the thing that's to grab us. It's not the calamity on earth. It's about the control from heaven. Amen. The more I study the revelation, I realize it's not so much about what's happening around us in the world. It's about who our God is. Hallelujah. It's about who He is. We can become so distressed about the news. And I'm not saying be an ostrich and stick your head in the sand. I'm saying sometimes you have to look above everything that's happening and realize our God reigns. He is King. He is Lord. He is in control. For certain, yes, the revelation reveals what is ahead, but the purpose of revealing it is to bring hope and holiness, knowing what is ahead. You see, there's no need for Jesus to take the veil off if we're going to leave the veil on our own hearts. There's no reason for Jesus to unveil the future if I'm unwilling to let him take the veil of worldliness off my heart, and the veil of doubt, and the veil of carnality, and the veil of self-will, and the veil of indifference, and the veil of apathy, and the veil of, if I'm not willing to let him take the veil off my heart, no need for him to take the veil off what's ahead. But I think there's a group of people that says, Lord, first unveil my heart that I might see your word and see you as I never have before. Hallelujah. And so I wanted to deal with that. Pastor Hurst is going to preach this series and tell us everything that's going to happen in the end times. I'm not able to unveil the future, but Christ already has. Second question, why the revelation? Verse 1, I want you to notice the reason it's given to us. After the comma there, the second comma, to show unto his servants things which must shortly come to pass. I want to tell you this morning, if you are born again, you are his servant. That's why I'm in strong reaction to much of the current religion that says somehow we get in control of God. We get enough faith and we start telling God what to do. May we never forget, we're his servants, not he ours. Amen. We're his servants. Why the revelation? I want to put it simply. God wants us to know. I said, God wants us to know. Let me just give you some scriptures. I read through it this week when God was going to destroy Sodom and Gomorrah, where Lot had pitched his tent. There Abraham makes intercession after, this is what the Lord said, Genesis 8:17. And the Lord said, shall I hide from Abraham the thing which I do? You see what the book of Revelation does. It says, shall I hide from Mark? Shall I hide from Ralph Heath? Shall I hide from Devona Rose? Shall I hide what I'm going to do? And the answer is no. I'm going to have my son unveil what I'm about to do. Let's read on Amos 3:7. Surely the Lord God will do nothing, but he revealed his secret into his servants, the prophets. I want you to get that. God never does anything but that he tells those that love and serve him. Now I'm telling you, the revelation nor the book doesn't tell us everything, but it certainly tells us what we need to know to make it. Let's read on. Jesus said in John 15, henceforth I call you not servants. That doesn't mean we're not a servant. It means we're something beyond just being a servant. We're a child. For the servant knoweth not what his Lord doeth, but I have called you friends. For all things that I have heard of my Father, I have made known unto you. Jesus said in John 13, now I tell you before it come, that when it has come to pass, you might believe that I am he. You see, the revelation is because God wants us to know. And I don't want to be just rhetorical, but why does God want us to know what's in the revelation? Because we need to know what's in the revelation. You see, the revelation wasn't given so we could be consternated and upset over things we don't know and can't figure out. The revelation wasn't given to just terrify us of the awful things that's to come. The revelation wasn't given by any means so we can get big debates in Sunday school class and end up throwing songbooks at the one that disagrees with us. The revelation wasn't given for any of those reasons. The revelation was given so we could know comforting and life-changing things. You see, the revelation will do both of those things. It will comfort us, give us understanding, and it will change our lives. Hallelujah. Let me just give you a quick illustration. I know most people of our persuasion, not everyone, but most people of our persuasion, most people on the evangelical fundamental right, amen, are not happy with our present executive government. They feel like it's socialistic. They feel like it's taken away our freedoms. And I understand that consternation. But I want to tell you something. If the book is right, now you keep voting. You keep voting for the one that reflects our values. But I want to tell you something. If the revelation is right, we must have leaders like that. Because the revelation says there's going to be a one world government. And we may not want to hear it right now, but what that tells us, we're going to have people that want to take away. They're going to get in power. They're going to want to take away our liberties. They'll go against our constitutional rights. They'll be socialistic. It has to happen if the book is true. And how many believes the book is true? Even in through all of that, the revelation is given to help us make some sense out of what is happening in the world. Make sense of what's happening in our lives and understand that there's invisible forces at work behind the scenes. But even though those forces are at work, God's got a plan that He's executing. When things happen you don't seem to understand, when the man is in office that you don't think ought to be there, you understand something. There's evil forces working behind the scenes, but God is at work and He's got a plan. And He's bringing all things to a glorious conclusion. Oh, I've got to hurry. Hallelujah. We don't want to live it as we preach it. If we do not know, it's because we do not care to know. Because He said the purpose of the revelation is that we might know. One of the radio commentators talks about low information voters. How many knows about that? I'm going to tell you something. More than I'm alarmed by low information voters, I'm alarmed by low information Christians. All they want to hear about is blessing and anointing and prosperity and gifts and self-esteem. They don't want to know, and thus they won't know about judgment and how God's going to bring it in. They're not going to know the things they need to know about the future. I call them low information Christians. I'm telling you, it's time we realize we need the whole counsel of Scripture. And He gave the revelation. He wants us to know. The unbeliever has nothing to make sense out of what is happening in our world, but we've got something to make sense out of it. Amen. Next question. When will the revelation happen? In the verse 1 again, he says here, things which must shortly come to pass. You see, we've grown to think that the revelation is all about the future, and it isn't. Amen. The revelation is also about what's going on right now in our world and in our lives. Let me give you another verse to show you this. In verse 19 of the same chapter, chapter 1, amen, it says, write the things. This is the instruction to John. Revelation 1:19. Write the things which thou hast seen, and the things which are, and the things which shall be hereafter. Write the things which you have seen, which are right now, and the things which shall be hereafter. Amen. That's in verse 19. And so at the very beginning, Jesus said the revelation is both about the things that are happening and the things that will happen. It's not all about the future, but there will be things that are coming. And when will they come? He tells us in verse 1. He said things which must shortly come to pass. And then in verse 3, those little phrases there, for the time is at hand. The things which must shortly come to pass, verse 1, and for the time is at hand, verse 3. Now this leads to a quandary. For those of you that are thinking, you say, now wait a minute, that was 2,000 years ago, and the readers of the revelation then were told that the things would shortly come to pass. They were told that the time was at hand. How could it have been shortly for them when it's been 2,000 years now and it hadn't happened? And some people have a quandary. Well, I'm going to explain this, and if you'll stay on the train a minute, it'll help us a lot. I'm going to go back to the Old Testament book that first told of the things that are expounded in Revelation.
4: revelation. That's the book of Daniel. Daniel saw these things too. But in verse 9 of chapter 12, amen, Daniel was instructed, go thy way, Daniel. You've seen the things of the end, but go your way, for the words are closed up and they're sealed till the time of the end. So Daniel saw the same things John did, but Daniel was instructed to seal them up and not share them because they're for the time of the end. Why was Daniel instructed not to share them? Because Jesus hadn't yet come the first time, so it's not time to talk about his coming the second time. There are a lot of things that had to happen. Amen. And so in contrast that with what John was told in Revelation 22:10, he saith unto me, here's his instruction, seal not. Daniel was told to seal them up. John was told to seal not the sayings of the prophecy of the book, for the time is at hand. It wasn't time in Daniel's time. Jesus had not come. Amen. But with John, Jesus had come. Hallelujah. So how do we understand this? The things which must shortly come to pass, the things that are at hand, here's how we're to understand it. No, they didn't happen 2,000 years ago, but they could have, because the last days started 2,000 years ago. You see, the reason they're shortly to come to pass, the reason they're at hand, is because there's nothing else on God's agenda. The next thing on God's agenda is the coming of Christ and the end of this world and the final judgment. They're at hand. They'll shortly come to pass because there's nothing else that has to happen. You see, Jesus came the first time. He died. He rose again to make atonement for our sins. God has given the word. The Holy Ghost has been poured out. The church has been formed. And there's nothing else on God's agenda. The last thing on God's agenda is the coming of Christ. Therefore, it's shortly. Nothing else to happen first. It's at hand. It's the next thing on God's agenda. Oh, hallelujah. I don't know if we heard that or not. Think of it as I say it. The next thing on God's agenda. The next thing, even though it's been 2,000 years, the next thing in the plan of God is the coming of Jesus Christ. Oh, hallelujah. Nothing else to check off. I've given the word. Check. I've sent my son to be the Savior of the world. Check. He died on the cross and rose again. Check. I've sent the Holy Spirit. Check. I've given them my word. Check. I've given them the church of the living. Check. The only thing left to check off is the coming of Jesus Christ. It'll be shortly. It's at hand. It's the next thing on the agenda. Next question. For whom is the revelation? Verse 4. John to the seven churches. We must get this. The revelation was first of all an epistle, a letter addressed to the churches of John's day. You see, if the revelation was just so that those at the brink of Christ's coming could figure out end times events, it couldn't have meant anything to those 2,000 years ago. But listen, it's John to the seven churches. I've often said I'm glad the New Testament church had problems, because much of what was written was a response to their problems. And the revelation first came because the churches, the seven churches and the other churches of John's day, were having problems. They couldn't make sense out of their world. And so God gave the revelation. And I'm stressing by that. The revelation isn't just to mean something when the end time events actually happen. The revelation is to mean something to Christians of every age, in every time. This revelation is to give us hope and motivate us to live our lives in purity before the Lord. The revelation was the message to those seven churches. It was written to make a difference in their life. And what Christ said to the seven churches, if we'll will read it. It'll make a difference in our life. The revelation is for the church. Get this. The revelation is for the church or the believer who's under attack. I've summarized a lot to get us here so I can hurry. But the purpose of the revelation is for the church or the individual that's under attack. I don't know if you'd be honest enough to know it. Amen. Or to admit it. But there's a lot of folks that are under attack. The revelation is for you. And make no doubt, even though we don't have open martial persecution of the church in America, I want to tell you the church in America is under a mighty onslaught and attack. The revelation is for those that's under the attack of the enemy. And what it does, it says if you're under attack, you've got to know two things. Number one, there's hope. And number two, if you will live holy by the blood of Jesus and the power of the Spirit, if you'll live holy, you will overcome. You will triumph. Whether church or individual, there's hope and there's triumph through purity. Hallelujah. Hope and holy living, those are the two things needed most, and they're inseparable. John said in his epistle, "Beloved, now are we the sons of God, and it doth not yet appear what we shall be. But we know that when he shall appear, we shall be like him, for we shall see him as he is. And he that hath this hope, every man that hath this hope in him, purifieth himself, even as he is pure." We're going to triumph with hope, purity, holy living. The church that's pure, the individual that's pure, will overcome in spite of what's happening around her. So I want to say again, before I move to the next question, revelation isn't so much so you can get your end time events chart all right. Revelation is about getting our hearts right. Next question. How does the revelation come to us? It says here, the revelation of Jesus Christ, which God gave unto him to show unto his servants, in the last part of the verse, by his angel and unto his servant John. As I said, Jesus is both the one that's revealed by, but he's also the revealer of what's in it. We call it the revelation of John, but he just wrote down what he saw, but it's a little more involved than that. It said God gave to his son, Jesus, who's also God. And here, I'm not going to get into it this morning, but when you see God and Jesus mentioned without God, you'd understand that God as the Father. The Father gave to Jesus Christ this revelation. He gave it to him to give to us. But Jesus took it, and he explained it, or however that went. He showed it to an angel. And then that angel went and got John. And this would be John, the brother of James, the one that's close to Christ. The angel went and got in John, and he took John on a tour, Brother Dale. He said, these are the things that God gave to Jesus, and Jesus wanted me to show you. And the angel became the tour guide and said, look at this, John. Look at that, John. Look at that. And then John, by the Spirit, sat down, and he wrote a description of the things that he saw. The point is, God wants us to get it. In verse 2, it says that John bare record of the word of God and of the testimony of Jesus Christ and of all things that he saw. If we had time, we'd get into that word of God and a testimony. We won't. I just want to emphasize, he wrote down what the angel showed him, what Christ had unveiled. He wrote down what he saw. I am a firm believer that this was not just a vision. I know John's body was on the Isle of Patmos, but I believe John, as this revelation said, was taken to a higher place and taken to heaven. I believe John actually saw what we read about. Think about that. When you read the revelation, you're reading things about eternity in heaven that John saw. That song didn't have much wrong. It talked about John saw. He saw it. And because even God had him write it down, we can see it too. You see, I didn't see that coming. We can't say that with what's ahead for the believer. We can see what's coming. It's written in the book. Amen. Next question. We're about done. What happens when folks pay attention to the revelation? Verse 3. Blessed is he that readeth, and they that hear the words of this prophecy, and keep those sayings which are written therein. Blessed is he that readeth. Now, I got to correct some thinking here for just a moment, but this will help us get a point. Amen. When it said, blessed is he that readeth, it doesn't mean you're blessed because you take out your Bible, that'll apply later, and you read it. You would understand something. In John's time, not everybody had a personal Bible. In fact, it's only been for about the last 500 years that people have had personal Bibles. Usually there was only one Bible per church. And what it's saying here, blessed is he that readeth. John sent this letter to seven churches, and those churches passed it on. Not everybody had a copy. So the word went out, the announcement went out. The apostle John has sent us a letter. Let's all get together. And all the Christians of that city, they gathered together. Only one person had a copy, and that was the reader. And he stood and he read that copy, or sat and read that copy, as the people hung onto every word. You see, what a difference that is. Now, you can go home and you can read the book of Revelation, and you can cross-reference, you can go forwards and backwards, you can check out things in Daniel. You can say, oh, wait a minute, I didn't get that, I'll reread it. But here they were in church, and they had to just sit and listen to the one that read it. Oh, hallelujah. Even John said this revelation is so powerful that just the reader of the letter, his life is going to be blessed. I want us to know something. This is the only book of the Bible that has a built-in promise of blessing to those that will partake of it. Hallelujah. I said hallelujah. Amen. And to think, I know we sit and listen to a message, but we can get it out and read. What if you had to know you had to go home and you'd never be able to read the revelation again? You had to just depend upon what you heard, read of the revelation at church. And therefore, he said, blessed are those that hear. I mean, they paid attention. They hung on to every word. Their hearts reached out and got a grip when the reader read it. Amen. I've heard people, you know, in the moments of frankness tell me, you say, you know, I just can't stay awake when the preacher preaches. I've heard them tell me just something about your voice. When you get going, my eyes just get heavy. If you're having trouble sleeping, you can get a special of sermons back there. We're selling them a sleep aid, 3 for $5. Works better than melatonin. I just can't pay attention. I've heard other people say, well, that sermon's just too long. And here's the way I responded one time. You know, if you got a letter from a lawyer, and he said you had a very wealthy uncle that just died, and that lawyer said it's requested that you be at the reading of the will because your name's in it, you would go there and sit there in that lawyer's office, and he may read 2 hours and 15 minutes before he gets to your name, but you would never fall asleep. I mean, that's a will going to give you millions of dollars. This is just the word of God. This is just the revelation of the future. This just shows us Christ. Let's go to sleep. I figure at this point you'd jump up and run around, shout the house down. How would you like it? How would you not like to, or like not to have a personal Bible and have to just depend on what is read? But you see, it's not just the one that reads. It's not just the one that hears. It's the one that keeps those things. He does them. And I want to make a point. We're going to learn some things about the future. But you can't keep a prophecy chart. You can't keep a prophecy timeline knowing the events that are going. But you can keep the lessons that it teaches about being ready, being pure, being an overcomer, being a conqueror. Hallelujah. I said hallelujah. Last question. What should we take from this look, this series of revelation? I want to emphasize one more time to make this point. The revelation isn't about figuring out the details, making a timeline, getting everything right on that timeline. The revelation is about understanding some need to know know things about what is happening and what's going to happen. The revelation is about understanding what we need to do in response to the end time world. And I'm going to give you this quickly, but I want you to get this because over and over in this study, we'll come back to this. What does the revelation talk about? Number one, it talks about conflict. The revelation shows us that there is a continuing conflict between light and darkness, between good and evil, between God and Satan. And it's not an equal match. We already know which and whom is going to win. Yes, we need to be concerned about Iran and Korea and Syria. Amen. But what we need to know is the conflict isn't just in Iran, in the Middle East. The conflict is in our home. The conflict is in our schools. The conflict is in our neighborhood. The conflict is in our personal lives. This battle between good and evil, Satan and God, it works its way into our everyday living. There is a conflict, and our daily struggles are a part of the cosmic conflict that's going to take place and come to an end in the time of this revelation. Second word. This revelation's about control. And we're going to learn that whatever happens, however bad things get, God is in control. Let me give you one example. Even when it's talking about how evil Satan is, it said that Satan for a season was given this power to wreak havoc. For a season. Who set the season? Who set the boundaries? Who set the perimeters? You can say, look how Satan rages. Yes, but God has set the perimeter. God said, this far, no further. This many days, no more. This bad, no worse. God is in control. We ought to shout right there. I know a lot of things looked out of control last week, but in spite of it all, God is in control. God's not just going to bring glory and good in spite of the bad. God is at work. Even through the bad, He's got a plan. The third word, oh hallelujah, I said it's conflict, it's control, but the third word will come to again and again, it's conquering. Conquering. I'm telling you, the revelation is about overcoming. The Christ and the believer through Him will conquer. If the revelation reveals anything, it reveals that those that are washed in the blood of the Lamb and keep the word of this testimony, they are overcomers. I said they are overcomers. Hallelujah. I said hallelujah. Over and over, Brother Combs stood and said, pray for me that I'd be an overcomer. I'm telling you, the revelation reveals if you trust in the blood of Jesus, keep the word of this testimony, you'll be an overcomer. Why? Because Christ is an overcomer. Oh, I wish I had the breath and you had the time. Amen. Number four, word we'll keep coming to is celebration. I know it's not a cut sound, but it's still a C. Celebration. You think we've had good church services. The revelation reveals. You see, you see what I'm talking about? We get caught up with what's happening down here. But the revelation reveals there's going to be a time of celebration. You don't believe it? Let us be glad and rejoice and give honor unto Him. For the marriage of the Lamb has come, and His wife hath made herself ready. And to her was granted that she should be clothed in fine linen, clean and white. For fine linen is the righteousness of the saints. And I heard the voice of many from every nation, every tongue, every time period, every color. Amen. Everyone washed in the blood joined in with the angels saying, worthy, worthy, worthy to receive glory and honor. I'm telling you, the celebration is twofold. Number one, who God is. Number two, we have triumph through Christ our Lord. I'm telling you, there's going to be a celebration someday. Don't let the devil get you down. Next word is the word coming. Everything that happens is going to center on the fact that Jesus is coming again. Last word we'll keep coming to is the word conclusion. He must reign till all enemies are made His footstool. I want you to know everything is coming to a conclusion. Don't you like it when you get over the revelation? It says, no more pain.
2: no more death, no more sickness, no more devil. Something's got to make you happy. No more taxes. Everything is coming to a conclusion. Peter said, knowing this first, that there shall come in the last days scoffers walking after their own lust and saying, where is the promise of his coming? For since the fathers fell asleep, all things continue as they were from the beginning of creation. If you're one of those that say, well, we've had bad times before, amen, we've seen it all before, we may have. There is some repeating, but it's not an endless circle repeating, a rut in the ground. It's like the spiral on the back of your notebook. There is some cycles to history. We see things come around once or twice or three times in our lifetime, but it's all working to a conclusion. God is working all things according to his plan. Would you come, music? Amen. Hallelujah. You see, in the end, I believe this, and I'm going to finish this opening this morning with this plea. If I had to say, what is the revelation all about for us here at Union Road in 2013? I want you to hear me all over the building. Amen. You say, is it going to be real profound? No, it's going to be a verse of scripture. But I believe this is what God is saying to us through the revelation from young to old across the building. I believe the revelation is about this. Revelation 22:11. He that's unjust, let him be unjust still. And he which is filthy, let him be filthy still. And he that is righteous, let him be righteous still. And he that is holy, let him be holy still. You see, I think this unveiling of Christ in the future is a call to a decision. We see every week people turning their back on God, growing cold, growing worldly, giving up, giving out, leaving church, leaving the things of God. But I think this unveiling, I think this revelation is calling us to a decision. If you want to be worthy, go ahead and be worthy. If you don't want this, you want to live in sin, live in sin. But if you want to be holy, if you want to be righteous, if you want to be conqueror, now's the time to make up your mind. I want to make it up. I don't want to have anything to do with this world. I don't want to be unholy. I want to be holy. I don't want to be unholy.

If that's your determination, tighten your grips on your beliefs and refuse to be acclimated to this world. Don't let go as so many have and join the ranks of the world. But with renewed determination, say, I will follow Him. Two quick things. Our world was moved to a climax in December of last year by a Mayan calendar that made no prophecy of the end. It just ended at their estimation in December of 2012. Duh. You may have a calendar on your wall that ends after 2014, but you don't start running down the street with it and say, the end of the world's come December 2014 because my calendar ends there. But Brother Wilson, people were in mass moved by it. Even Christians caught up. And I thought, once again, it was like when those movies came out on, I forgot the name of them, Part Left Behind and all that. I mean, you'd move whole communities for a season till it wore off. And yet you can preach the Word of God. I thought about this a lot, Brother Brock. Mind calendar can move folks. And you can preach what thus saith the Lord. And people say, oh, we've heard all that before. I'm not talking about this church. I'm talking about in general. I think it's time we're going to be moved by the Word of God. How many wants to be moved by this Word? I keep hearing that old spiritual. You know how they can go over and over. What you going to do when this world's on fire? What you going to do? Come on, let's pray. Let's pray. Make that decision. Amen. I'm not giving all the call for the lost. I'm just saying I think Revelation is calling us. Are we going to be holy? Let's be holy. We're going to be worthy? Be worthy. But let's make the decision. I won't be ready. Made my decision. Brother Wilson said, I've already made my decision. Hallelujah. Reaffirm it. What you going to do when this world's on fire? I'm going to be celebrating as a conqueror through and with Jesus Christ. How do I make sense of my world? How do I make sense of what's happening? Look to Jesus. Look to Jesus. Oh, let's seek Him this morning. Young people, it's time to thoroughly make that decision. I'm going to be holy. I'm going to be ready. It's the same thing. I'm

0: I think the Lord sees this morning. People of dedication. People that say, I've made my decision. No more equivocation. No more vacillating. No more indecision. He has revealed. I have seen. And I'm going forward. Hallelujah.
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0: in this present world. In this present world, looking for a blessed hope and a glorious appearing of the great God of our Savior, Jesus Christ. If I could take just a few minutes here, I want to take just a few minutes here and preach on God's expectation for this present world. God's expectation in this present world. If you will, lift your hands one more time and ask God to anoint me. Amen. Hallelujah. If I could, hallelujah. Thinking about this thought, it's a real simple thought. And I was thinking about the fundamentals. God's been dealing with me just about the fundamentals of Christianity, because so many times I'm a youth pastor, and I've gained knowledge that we have this form of godliness amongst our youth, and we have this ideal of what holiness is, but we lack the fundamentals of salvation, sanctification, and the deity of Christ, and how come we have to have the Holy Ghost, and how come we live a separated life. And this should just be one of those fundamental messages, if you'll just bear with me just a few minutes here. We have here the book of Titus, written by Paul unto Titus. It was one of the two books that Paul written to an individual that was a preacher. And we know here in the book of Titus, he was writing, and he said that the grace of God hath appeared unto all men. Hallelujah. Bringing salvation. Now we know that this is a very critical time, and the time of salvation he is talking about here. We know that he's talking about right after salvation. Here's a few things that I want you to take notice of. Right after you get saved, this is what you need to take and do. And if I could just a few minutes describe to you my venue, I might not be preaching to some of you who have been in the faith for a long time. But it's right here, maybe just for the new converts today, maybe just for those that have just come into salvation. If you don't know this, go ahead and just pay attention just a little bit. But he said the first thing here, the salvation, it brings a purity. It brings a separated life, but also it brings a sanctification, a denying of self, a denying of ungodliness, a denying of worldly lust, as Paul said. That worldly lust is only that thing that draws us out into the world. We must deny that in order to be wholly pure and wholly sanctified before God. It's just a simple thing. Denying ungodliness and worldly lust. That worldly lust means anything outside of the sanctification of God, outside of the deity of God. Very simple message here. I wish you'd bear with me just a minute. Hallelujah. The denial of itself in separation. The Bible says salvation hath appeared unto all men, teaching them that denying ungodliness. The first thing salvation will do is it will separate you from your sin. My friend, if you think you have an experience with God, yet have not separated yourself from the world, you are sorely, sorely mistaken. Salvation does one thing. It purifies and separates. According to the word of God, it brings a new man. He said, behold, all things are passed away. Behold, all things are become new. I'm so glad that one day I laid my sins on the altar and I come up a new man in Christ. All things were passed away. Behold, all things will become new. Hallelujah. Praise God. Feel a little better here. Hallelujah. Praise God. Ungodliness, anything that is not godly is worldly. Ungodliness simply means being in the state of denying God what he has to do in your life. Ungodliness, denying God's sovereignty, denying God's lordship, denying what God can do in your life, denying ungodliness. Hallelujah. We know we have this scripture here, and it's very, very simple. But it goes on to tell you, teaching us that denying ungodliness and worldly lust, we should live. Now that thing, live, is a very, very fundamental word. It means to continually maintain or be in a state of being. To live is what he said here. I believe Paul was he knew several languages, a very educated man of his time, possibly the most educated apostle to ever walk the pages of literature. We know that he knew what he was saying and he knew what he was writing. Brother Scott, he knew exactly what he was writing. And I don't believe Paul made a mistake when he said to live, to maintain. To continually. I'm an English major at VSU, and that thing means the continual state. That verb is the continual, to live, to maintain. Just as he said, be ye filled. That word to be filled means to continually be filled. He said, out of your bellies shall flow, not be flowed, not half flowed, but shall flow, continually flow. We know it's a continual state of living. Continually, he said, live soberly. Now we have an ideal here of what sober must be. Hallelujah. Holy Ghost, help me. What soberness must be. He said to live sober. He said to live sober. Now, my idea of what we've always said was sober, we've always asked, been in restaurants before, and a man come up and he asked you for money. He said, well, are you sober? Are you off the bottle? We ask him. Soberness means awareness. If you're not sober, you must be drunk. And we're not talking about that new wine right here, but talking about being drunk. When you're drunk, you're staggering around. If I could talk just a minute here about staggering around and not being aware of your surroundings. But Paul said, you need to live soberly. Be aware of everything that is around you. Be aware of everything. Be aware of the problems of life, the situations, my friend. If we're living in a generation that is not aware of anything else but self, that is not aware of anything else but I want. But my friend, he said, deny ungodliness and worldly lust. We are to live soberly in this present world. To live soberly aware in the Holy Ghost. My friend, we live in the Spirit. We walk not after the flesh, but after the Spirit. We deny ourselves and live soberly, aware of everything with us. And if you live soberly, you follow the Spirit. You follow the Spirit. You fulfill the Spirit's words. Hallelujah. Praise God. He said to live soberly. Be aware of everything around you. Hallelujah. I've been walking through Walmart before. Hallelujah. And look over there. And it seemed like, and this is not boasting without myself, and I've heard this every other say, hallelujah. Need to talk to that man about something. Living soberly. Living soberly. Living that awareness. Living in the Spirit. I don't have to talk about it. I don't have to talk about all that. We're looking for Brother Scott just a minute. But live soberly. Live aware. He said, deny ungodliness and worldly lust. He said to live soberly. Live aware of everything around you. Walk in the Spirit. Walk in the Spirit of God. Walk in the godliness thereof to have the power. My friend, we're living in a day and age which we have a form of godliness, but we deny the power thereof. We've denied the power of God. We've denied the power of the Spirit of God to speak to our hearts, to follow the Spirit of God. I can tell you one thing today. We need to live soberly. We need to live aware of everything that is around us that we may better fulfill the Word of God. Preaching on, hallelujah, what God expects in this present world, God's expectation in this present world. I told you it'd be simple. Next thing he says, hallelujah, the next thing he said, it says, hallelujah, denying ungodliness and worldly lust, we should live soberly and righteously. Soberly and righteously, without blame, without spot, without blemish. How many know that when Jesus returns, he'll be looking for a bride that is living righteous, that is living holy, that is not necessarily maintaining a standard of holiness. Yes, that's right. But living upright before God in heart, not just in dress, in spirit, not just in our attitude, not just in our outward expression, in attitude. My friend, we've met so many people throughout this land, and they'll tell you, I don't want holiness. They showed some of the worst spirits that I've ever seen in my life. I said, that's not holiness. That's not my God. That's not the Spirit of righteousness. That's not the Spirit of Christ. My friend, we live in this most soberly and righteously before God. Hallelujah, righteously. To be called about, to be separated. My friend, that righteousness is what everyone else sees. My dad's always taught me, he said, you may not always tell everybody about Christ, but that life that you live, that righteous life, that separated life of godliness, that Christ-like spirit, that when somebody asks you, Brother Dwayne, what you know about Christ, you'd be willing to tell them, well, I know he's a Savior. I know he saves from sin. I know my God saves and he delivers. And wherever you're at today, God will do it. My friend, I'm talking about living righteously. Hallelujah. Living righteously in this present world. Hallelujah to the Lamb of God. Living righteously. Praise God. The next thing he says, hallelujah. So many times, I'll tell you this. Something God dealt with me about a few Sundays ago. I was talking and God exhorting a little bit, Brother John, in the Sunday school class. God's been helping in our Sunday school class and just moving around and got to exhorting a little bit. And we have in this hour, I think it's already been said a few times, we have this mentality of it's okay to talk about Christ in here, but when we get out there, it's a whole different story. I know we heard a little bit out this morning, Brother Tabor, and I sure did enjoy his message. I'll be feasting off that for weeks. But my friend, the love of Christ and the Holy Ghost must compel you to go beyond these four walls, must compel you to do more. The righteousness of God, your experience, if your experience has not compelled you and constrained you to do more for God. In the past 6 months, I check up on my experience. I'd make sure that I was living soberly and living righteously before my God. Hallelujah. That was free. I had to pay for that. Praise God. Hallelujah. The book of Philippians, chapter number 2, verse number 5. The Bible says, let this mind be in you, which is also in Christ Jesus, who being in the form of God, thought it not a robbery to be equal with God, but made himself of no reputation, and took upon him the form of a servant, and was made in the likeness of men. And being found in fashion as a man, he humbled himself and became obedient to death, even death of the cross. My friend, Jesus Christ is our ultimate example. Jesus Christ was the ultimate example of righteousness. I believe that. He was our one thing. We can say we pattern our life after Paul, pattern our life after Peter. This make me like Jesus. I want to be like Jesus. Everywhere he walked, everywhere he talked, everything he did was to the glory of God the Father. He said, not I, but Christ that liveth within me, is what Paul said. It's not us. It's supposed to be Christ. I'm talking about living righteously in this present world. My friend, Christ lived righteously, but he said even in that situation, he didn't just stick himself above anywhere else. He said he thought it'd be equal with God, and then he would humble himself down to be obedient even to a servant. We know in the last days, when they were having that last feast, and he humbled himself. I believe that's what he's talking about here. He humbled himself. And the Bible says he began to wash people's feet. He took off his clothes, girded his loins, but began to wash people's feet. He knew exactly who was going to betray him. He knew exactly who was going to deny him. That was Peter. But yet he still humbled himself and said, I'm no better. I'm a man. Yet I'm going to humble myself and show you how to do it, boys. My friend, in this day and hour we're living in, there's a need for righteousness, but yet there's also a need for servitude in the house of God. My friend, we're living in a day an hour which we must serve others. We must be a kind and gentle person unto others. We must be led by the Spirit of Christ. Hallelujah. Holy Ghost, help us. Hallelujah. Living righteously. It's not all about standard. It's not all about living what we call quote-unquote holiness. It's about having the Spirit of Christ, having that mind of Christ. He said, let this mind be in you, which is also in Christ Jesus. I want that mind of Christ to live soberly and to live righteously in this present world. Hallelujah. Praise God. Hallelujah. We know this in Matthew chapter number 5, verse number 16. It says, let your light so shine before men that may see your works and glorify your Father which is in heaven. Now we know that we'll be judged according to our works, but it's not a prideful thing in order to serve someone. So many times I've seen some that will sit back even in our youth group today, and that's what I know about, so that's what I preach about. In our youth group today, we have a mentality of, I don't want to do it to show off. I don't want to do it I don't want to just show myself off. I don't want to put myself out there, my friend. If it's, you don't have to worry about that. If it's for the glory of God the Father, he said to live righteously and live in that servitude mentality, obeying God and living righteously before man. Hallelujah. Let your works, hallelujah, so shine. Let your light so shine before men. Let me see your works and glorify the Lord which is in heaven. Hallelujah. We go on to this godliness. He said, teaching us denying ungodliness and worldly lust, we should live soberly, righteously, and godly. My friend, so many times, hallelujah, we get this godliness mixed up with this righteousness. Hallelujah. When there's definitely a difference. And I'm not sure if I got it all right, but I got a pretty idea, Brother John. A pretty good idea, Brother Donnell. This is my childlike mentality here. Godliness, if you look it up, I believe Strong's Concordance maybe say, means to live piously. To live godly means to live piously. If you don't know what piously means, it means to live reverently before God. My friend, we're living in a day and age which no one is scared of God anymore. You walk on the streets and people are cursing. You walk on the streets and people are making fun. You go out and preach and they'll make fun of you. You go knocking on doors and they'll say, why are you even doing this, man? This don't even work anymore. My friend, he said to live reverently and fearfully. We are so caught up sometimes in what people think, we forget that we need not care about so much what people think as much as we do about what God thinks. He said to live godly. He said to live reverently in this present world. Hallelujah. Praise the Lamb of God. Help me, Jesus. Help me, God, to live reverently. To live, the Bible says in Philippians chapter number 2, verse number 12, wherefore, my beloved, as you always obey, not as in my presence only, but now much more in my absence, work out your own salvation with fear and with trembling. Now, we know that Paul was talking here. He wasn't talking about you figure it out for yourself, but he's talking about working out your own salvation. He's talking about going out and making sure that you are founded upon the rock, but making sure also that that you found yourself upon the truth of God's word with fear and with trembling. And I'm so glad today that I one time found out who Christ was, and I found myself and said, I don't care what man thinks. I don't care trying to please men. As Brother Gabbard said earlier this week, he said, no man owns me. That has stuck with me ever since he said that. No man owns you, friend, only Christ that lives within you. My friend, you need not fear what men think. Live fervently before God. Live reverently before God, and God will bless you. Hallelujah. Just the fundamentals here is all this is. Just the fundamentals of living soberly, righteously, and godly in this present world. Hallelujah. As I come to a close here, one more thing I want to make mention of. Hallelujah. He said, in this present world. Hallelujah. We all know about that, Brother Scott. We all know about this present world. We all know what it entails. Hallelujah. Some of us know a little better than others. Some of us have lived a little longer. But my friend, in this present world, he didn't say in your present church. He didn't say in your present house. He didn't say in your present congregation. He said in this present world. My friend, I'm back to where I was just a few minutes ago. If your salvation and your sanctification and your experience with God does not drive you outside of these four walls to do anything for Him, you need to check up on your experience and realize somewhere along the line, I lost my soberness. Somewhere along the line, I lost my righteousness. And somewhere along the line, I lost my godly fear to do the will of God. No matter what comes against me, no matter where I'm at, no matter who's watching, I want God to fear. I want to fear God and God to anoint me. Hallelujah. I want to live righteously, soberly, and godly in this present world. Praise the Lamb of God. Hallelujah. My friend, it's a call to you today. It's a call to you today. It's been real simple, I know. It's what God laid on my heart. I was praying this past month in June, youth camp. I was over here in the dorms praying, and God laid this message on my heart. And I don't know who it's for. I just feel like sometimes we need to be reminded of why we're here and what we're doing and of what God expects of us. Hallelujah. It's not always about what I can get. It's not always about what I can do. It's not always about me. But a lot of times, most of the time, all the time, it's about Him. My friend, we're living in a world who was so self-centered and self-generated when He said, go into all the world and preach the gospel. He said, go into the highways and to the byways. However, they went. Yet we've heard the word of God, and we don't go. My friend, I can't help but think there'd be a reason for that. I can't help but think there's a reason why we're still sitting here, and I'm not bashing or throwing stones by no means. But my friend, our numbers and our church services tell on us. Oh, come on now. I don't mean to babble here, but it's the truth. The Spirit of God does not lie. The authority of God does not lie. My God in heaven, if we ever reach the time in our life, reach the time in our generation, Brother John, we need to step out and say, I don't care what this present world's doing. I'm going to live in it, and I'm going to live soberly. I'm going to live righteously, and I'm going to live godly in this present world. Hallelujah. If I can leave you one thing before I close. Hallelujah. I will leave you with this. Make sure that your experience is doing more than helping you pat a pew. Make sure your experience is doing more than calling you to sing in a church house. Make sure your experience is a little bit deeper than getting mad on the preacher on Wednesday night. Make sure, like he said last night, as I heard he said about your experience, make sure your foundation is secure. Make sure your experience is right with God. My friend, you may wonder, why are we preaching about this? Why are we saying this? Look around, friend. The young people I know, 10 or 12 of them are already gone. I know hundreds that have went out into this world, knowing the power, knowing the truth of God, yet they lack the experience, and they lack the ability to live soberly and righteously and godly in this present world. Hallelujah. Hallelujah. What about it? Hallelujah. Just challenge you one thing. Make sure your experience carries you somewhere. Make sure your experience challenges you. If I could challenge you one thing today, make sure before you leave this camp meeting that you have a little more to stand than you had when you came. Make sure you leave this camp meeting this week with just a little bit more. I know it's youth service, and this is the only service seemingly that surrounds our youth, and that's okay. I appreciate everyone that's here, but I'm preaching to these young people that they must have an experience. They must live soberly and aware. They must live righteously and they must live godly in this present world. Oh, if you will, stand all over the house. Hallelujah, stand all over the house. Praise God. Hallelujah. We're not going to give an altar call, but if you felt something in the service, and you feel like you need just to whisper a prayer, send up a prayer right now, we will just lift our hands and say, God, I want to live soberly. I want to live aware of everything around me, righteously in this present world. Most of all, I want to fear you. I want to do thy will. I want to hear the call of the ministry of God.
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2: 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Up next, another great message from Steve Gentry.
3: And the coast of the children of Dan went out too little for them. Therefore the children of Dan went up to fight against Lisham, and took it and smote it with the edge of the sword, and possessed it, and dwelt therein, and called Lisham Dan, after the name of their father. Notice it says, and the coast of the children of Dan went out too little for them. Then the book of Judges, chapter 18. Book of Judges, chapter 18, and verse number 1. In those days there was no king in Israel. And in those days the tribe of the Danites sought them an inheritance to dwell in. For unto that day all their inheritance had not fallen unto them among the tribes of Israel. Praise God. I want to preach tonight, and this seemed like the Lord gave me this message this afternoon to start this revival off with, and I just hope he helps me feel as good as I was feeling about it this afternoon. Amen. But I want to preach on oceans of opportunity tonight. Oceans of opportunity. Reading in the Word of God about the children of Israel and how that they had conquered the land of Canaan. God had brought them, we know the story, through the wilderness for 40 years they had wandered. At the end of that time, God brought them again to the brink. He had done it 40 years earlier at Kadesh Barnea. They sent out spies, but they came back 10 with an evil report, only 2 with a good report. Now 40 years has gone by, and they are now at the place where they are conquering that land. They came across the Jordan. Jericho has failed. Little by little, God has brought them into this promised land. They're now drinking water from wells they had not digged. They're eating from the trees that they had not planted. Little by little, they're beginning to possess and take the land and drive out the inhabitants. And now it is, I guess you would say, farther enough along until it becomes time to sit down and to draw out the borders and to divide the land. And each of those 12 tribes would receive a portion that would be their inheritance for them and for their children and for the generations to come. And as Joshua begins to sit down and divide up this land by the towns and by the borders and draw out those lines, we read in this 19th chapter that he comes to the tribe of Dan. And I noticed this afternoon it says that the 7th lot came out of the tribe of the children of Dan. So we know that they could not divide all these lots up, as to say at the same time they had to start somewhere. And I can see as Joshua sat down with that first tribe and began to lay out their borders and begin to tell them how much land they would have and where they would dwell. He came to the next tribe and to the next tribe. And finally it came down to the tribe of Dan. Dan was the second largest tribe, smaller only than Judah in population. It was, if I, in my study this afternoon, if I got it right, they did a census at the end of the 40 years as they were getting ready and beginning to take this land. And there was about 68,000 that was listed in that census of men that was able to fight. And that would have made them the second largest in population. And so I can just see Dan as they begin to think and they begin to look at these other tribes and they begin to see their borders and how much land they're receiving. About maybe a half of the tribes have now received their inheritance. And there's a large lot of land left. Two of the biggest portions was yet to be given out. So it was a large piece of property that was still left. Dan, the tribe of Dan, is probably already in their mind estimating how great their inheritance will be and how much land they will have. And they're just really stretching it out in their minds. Stay with me just a little while. But you see, the thing about it was, when it came to that seventh tribe of Dan, and he began to give out the inheritance, the response was a lot different than they thought. Amen. They gave them, out of the 12 tribes, the smallest piece of land out of all of the tribes. They were second largest in population, but they gave them the second or the smallest piece of property for an inheritance that any of the tribes received. And I read to you where their response, the coast of the children of Dan went out too little for them. And it was just today I've preached around these scriptures on a different message at other times, but when I read this today, it went out too little for them. And I've always just kind of went over that and preached that it was too T-O, small for them. But here in the Bible, it's spelled T-O-O. Which means and or also. So you can read it. Dan, their inheritance went out and little for them. Not too little. Is that important? Do you realize that when God gives you a talent, when God gives you a calling, when God gives you an ability, when God begins to set your life for a course, amen, he never makes a mistake. You may look at one and say, I believe they've got more than they can handle. And you might look at another and say, I believe they could handle a whole lot more. But here, the way it was worded, and he said his inheritance went out and little for them. For their size, yes, it was little. But you see, God knew what they could handle. God knew their ability. And a lot of times, amen, folks get so worried and caught up in, have I got as much as somebody else? Come on here now. We live in a society that's so worried about discrimination and being fair. We got to have everything fair. I preached a message some time ago on God is not fair. Amen. I got some looks. But you see, the thing about it is, the way we view fairness, we think because we do something for one, we've got to do it for another, or it's not fair. But God doesn't work on fairness as far as we view fairness. He works in justice and in truth. If I tell my children, if you clean this up, I'll give you $5 a piece. And two of them works hard and gets it done. And the third one plays and just has a good time. Payday rolls around. I go to handing out the $5. I don't give them none. Well, what are they going to say? That ain't fair. You gave them $5, but you didn't give me $5. That ain't fair. But you see, the stipulation to that was you've got to meet this standard before I give you this reward. And so Dan, amen, is looking at it from the view of this is not fair. We didn't get as much land and we've got more people. Look at these smaller tribes and all that they have. We want a recount, amen. We want you to reconsider it. They got upset. We want to know why our portion is so small. I begin to look into this today. You realize that the tribe of Dan, the piece of property that they were given, when you begin to study that piece of property, it was probably the most fertile piece of soil in Canaan. On one side of it was a mountain. And on the other side of it was the sea, the Mediterranean Sea. On both sides of it was neighboring tribes. So it was very well protected and fortified. Not only was it well protected, but because of that mountain, all of the soil and the minerals would wash down to the base of it, and it had some of the most fertile soil. They had an opportunity to build or to grow crops. They had an opportunity to have a good defense set up against the Philistines and all their enemies. Not only that, a major trade route would come right through there. They had opportunity for commerce. But above all of that, amen, there was an ocean of opportunity. Amen, right there, amen, on the banks of their coastline was the great Mediterranean Sea, full of opportunities to bring in fish, amen, by the shipload, to bring in things of trade from other countries, even to build military vessels for a naval defense. I mean, there was all type of opportunities before them. But instead of looking at what they could do for God, instead of looking at what they could possess and what they could take, they got focused on one thing, what I don't have. I wish I could preach like I feel tonight. I'm talking about a revival, amen, where we would just really begin to get our eyes open and see there is an ocean of opportunity before us in this meeting. Praise God. Amen. All the things that were set before them, but yet they were complaining about what they did not have, but not taking advantage of what they did have. Have you ever seen people like that? Amen. Brother McDonald, Brother Russell McDonald says they'll gripe if their ice cream's cold. Amen. I mean, you can't please them. Amen. Nothing ever sits with them just right. But you see, the thing about it, amen, is if God has given you something, amen, do what God has given you. Work within the ability God has given you. You don't start out building a house by building the roof first. No. You say, well, right down the road, they got a beautiful house, and they're up there putting the roof on it, and it's just not fair. I want a roof on my house, and you haven't even got a footing dug. There is a process of building. And in working for God, too many people want to be like a wasp. They want to come out of the nest full grown and flying. But there is a process. You've got to start out with what God gives you. Prove yourself faithful in that, and then He'll move you up a level. Prove yourself faithful in that, He'll move you up a level. Amen. But oh, listen. Amen. When you're not taking advantage of the blessings God's give you and the opportunities God's laid before you, amen, you're going to get discouraged. You're going to start finding fault with others that God are blessing. And before long, you're going to be like Dan, amen, and be grumbling and griping and not even taking advantage of what you got. You see the thing about it, this ocean of opportunity. One scripture, Psalms 107 and verse 23 said, they that go down to the sea in ships, they do business in great waters. Praise God. Amen. They see the works of the Lord and His wonders in the deep. Praise God. When you get off of the land and you launch out into the sea and you begin to go out and try to do something for God, amen, you can accomplish and do great things, amen, for Him. Don't focus on what you cannot do, but begin to focus on what you can do. I can't preach like so-and-so. I can't sing like so-and-so. I can't teach like this one. I cannot speak well before crowds. Amen. Every one of us could make a list of what we feel like that we cannot do. But the more we look at that list, the more we add to it, the more discouraged we get. The more we want to have a pity party and feel like we can't do anything for God. But tear up that list of what you cannot do and begin to make a list of what you can do. Begin to say, oh, there is a whole ocean of opportunity lying before me. Amen. And I want to launch out into it. God gave Dan what they could handle. But you see, their childishness caused them to fail to even possess the little bit of land that they had. Did not I read to you in Judges chapter number 18 where it said that the tribe of the Danites sought them an inheritance to dwell in, for unto that day all their inheritance had not fallen unto them among the tribes of Israel. Here they are saying, we don't have enough land, and they have not even possessed the land they have. Amen. They got so tired of fighting against their enemy and being defeated. Amen. They got so tired of the crops failing because they were too lazy to work in the fields. It wasn't the soil's fault. They got so tired of living from, amen, can to can't. Amen. With all the opportunity to prosper and to do something for God was before them until they literally relocated. They sold out. They moved to the furthest northern extreme and they relocated. They conquered a city, Lisham, which was a city the Bible said that dwelt without magistrate. In other words, they didn't have an army. They didn't have a defense. They just went in and kind of took over and they called, they changed the name of it and called the name of that city Dan. Amen, but that still did not change the fact that God had gave them an inheritance. He had gave them a portion, but they did not take what God had gave them. Praise God. Sometimes God gets to deal with people about your flight from the will of God that you don't need to be.
4: Right.
3: And they would relocate. Praise God. All the opportunities that was before them. Darren is on the Sea of the Mediterranean Sea, they had an opportunity to build ports. Amen. They could have built massive seaports. Amen. That the sea, that the ships from other countries, from Tarshish, bearing precious things, gold and ivory, they could have come into their ports. And they could have been known as was Tyre and other great trade cities. Oh, for their great ports and for their great. But no, amen, they just wanted to cross their arms and say, we didn't get enough land. And so we're going to go on strike just to show the rest of Israel how upset we are that we didn't get as much as some of the others got. We're just not going to build a port. There's a whole ocean of opportunity before you. And if you begin to rise up, amen, and say, Lord, I'm going to launch out. Amen. I'm going to do something for you. This week, amen, I want to have revival in my life. I want to launch out and grab a hold of things, God, that seems like they've been beyond my reach. Seems like I hadn't been able to get to them. But, oh, Lord, I want to do everything I can. They didn't build ships. Bible has no recording of them building any ships that they could set sail. Amen. And sail out into the Mediterranean. They didn't build an army. Amen. They could have had the greatest navy. Amen. In military history. I know God would have favored them if they would have built an Israeli navy. I know God would have favored them and protected them as long as they stayed in God's will. Amen. But no. Amen. Oh, they failed to see these things. Lord, let me see in this revival the ocean of opportunity that lies before me. If you're saved, then you know this week there will be an opportunity to get sanctified. If you're saved and sanctified, this week there will be an opportunity to receive the baptism of the Holy Ghost with the evidence of speaking in other tongues as the Spirit gives.

gives the utterance. If you're saved and sanctified and got the Holy Ghost, there will be an opportunity in this meeting for the gifts of the Spirit to begin to work in your life. Amen. It's all left up to you. Either you can complain, amen, about what you don't have, or you can say, this is going to be a week that I possess, that I take, that I build, that I go after what I need from God. Isaiah 42 and 10, sing unto the Lord a new song, ye that go down to the sea. Praise God. You talking about, amen, singing a new song. Amen, rejoicing. Amen, you go down to the sea and you do commerce in great waters and you begin to be blessed by God. Amen, you'll be able to sing under an anointing. You'll be able to write songs. Amen, from the depths of your heart and from the experiences that God does in your life. You see, there was Peter and Andrew and James and John. They had toiled in Luke chapter 5 all night, but they had taken nothing. They were tired, they were wore out, and they came in. The Bible said they began to mend their nets. And as they're mending their nets, Jesus comes down to that Sea of Galilee. He boards Peter's ship, bids him to thrust out just a little where he could teach the people. Amen. Whole time he's teaching the people, he was teaching Peter too. See, Peter had already went. Andrew had already went and got Peter, and they'd done spent at least one day with the Lord. He'd heard him preach and speak. Conviction was on his heart. And now here Jesus invades his ship. Comes right in where he is, begins to teach the people, and in a little while, he gets through and he turns around to Peter and he says to him, launch out into the deep. Let down your nets into the deep for a draught. Amen. Launch out into the deep. Peter's first response is, Lord, we've toiled. We've worked. We've sweated. These men were not novice fishermen. They earned their living by the sea. They knew the tides. They knew the setting of the moon. They knew the places to go. They knew it all. And he said, we've toiled all night. Amen. And we have taken nothing. Amen. But I like it. The fact he didn't finish it right there. But he said, nevertheless, if thy word. Amen. Could I get somebody in this revival this week? Amen. That cry out, nevertheless. Praise God. I've tried, amen, to get help from the Lord. I've tried to do something for God, but it seems like I've failed. But can I tell you that every time you fail, it teaches you, amen, one thing that does not work, and you're one step closer to success. Failure is not the end, but it is just simply a tool of learning. Amen. Oh, I know people that God have put a call on their life to work maybe with a choir or to work in some other outreach or some other way. After a few months, the fire began to leave them. The trouble would come up. There might be disagreements or whatever it might be. And before long, it'd fall between the cracks. And the choir would quit rehearsing. And the nursing home service would go down. And the jail service would shut down. Amen. Why? Amen. Are these things happening? Amen. Sometimes these failures and, amen, hurt feelings, flaws, whatever they might be, they cause you to draw back from the very will of God. But I like it when Peter said, I've already tried it and I failed. But nevertheless, amen, if thy word, I believe
I'll try one more time. Hey, man, I believe I'd lead the choir again. I believe I'd teach one more time. I believe I'd preach it again, preacher. Hey, man, what's happening? There is an ocean of opportunity before you. Peter, launch out into the deep. Amen. He said, at thy word. Amen. Come on, Andrew. We're going fishing. Praise God. They got out in that sea. Amen. All of a sudden they started pulling on them nets. They started pulling them fish in. They had to call for their partners, James and John. They brought them over and they filled both ships up with fish until they were starting to sink. Hey man, you know what changed that whole picture? What turned it all around? As Peter looked back over that ocean one more time. Hey man, maybe Jesus was saying, Peter, there's still fish in the sea. Hey man, I remember fishing way back down in Florida several years ago. My wife's grandparents had a pond. And I went out there one morning, I asked them, could I fish in it? They said, yeah, you can, but there's no fish in it. Said, it's just an old farm pond for the cows to drink out of. Said, we never stocked it, there's no fish in it. Been there for several years. I said, well, I just want to go throw a line in it. Amen. Well, I went down there that morning early by daylight and threw out my bait and began to fish. A little bit, I caught about a 2-pound bass. I kept on fishing. Before long, I had 12 nice bass and 12 big brim and 3 big nice catfish. Hey, man, that's about 2 hours of fishing. Hey, man, I come toting them back up to the house. About the time they's all crawling out of bed, they said, where'd you get those? I said, I got them from that pond down there. There ain't no fish in that pond. I said, well, these was there. I don't know if there's any more down there. Amen. That evening, you'd look out there around that pond. There's about 6 or 7 people lined up around the banks. Amen. Throwing their lines in. Amen. I'll tell you how revival will start. Amen. When you get in that ocean of opportunity and you start coming back to the church saying, I prayed them through at the hospital. And they said, amen. Amen. Somebody else will say, I believe I'll try that. I believe I'll take my line. I believe I'll witness to my lost uncle. I believe I'll run down to the nursing home. I believe I'll talk to my neighbor. But it all starts with somebody saying, let's try it again. Praise God. And whole ocean of opportunity was before Dan. But the question is, what will you do for the opportunity that's before you? Dan failed to possess the land. They failed to cultivate the soil. They failed to take advantage of the ocean. They begin to lose interest in that piece of property. They lost interest. The next thing they did, when you lose interest in church, you'll start missing church. They relocated. They moved to the, as I said, the northern extremes, found them a new place, changed the name of it, and said this will be home. They lost interest. The next thing happened, they lost their identity. They got up there. They began to mix with Ephraim, which had joined itself to idols. They began to pick them up a false priest, a false prophet of the sons of the prophet, to be their priest. They hired him. They brought him in. They begin to forsake Shiloh. They begin to forsake the support of the ministry. Amen. They begin to lose their discipline in dress. Come on, say amen. Amen. They begin to lose their discipline in the things they ate, in their diet, in everything God had commanded them in the Levitical law to do. Amen. They trampled it all under feet. They lost their identity. Then in Revelation chapter 7, the Lord begins to talk about the tribes of Israel. The 144,000, 12,000 from each tribe. And He names each tribe. 12,000 from Judah, 12,000 from Simeon. He goes down.

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1: Hallelujah.
0: Real close. There is no mention of the tribe of Dan. They lost their interest. They lost their identity. Then they lost their inheritance. And I want to tell you tonight, God's got an ocean of opportunity before you. But if you keep looking out at that ocean and just being in that spirit that the devil will try to get us in of being complacent and complaining about what we don't have, before long you're going to lose interest in what you're doing. Before long you're going to find greener grass somewhere else. And before long you're going to be part of this last day apostasy that's headed in the wrong direction. Amen. But there is an ocean of opportunity before you tonight. All because they wouldn't take the little opportunities and build on them to establish themselves in God. They lost what they could have had. You want to preach hundreds to hundreds? Start with four or five. Amen? You want to sing at Bristow? Start singing in the nursing home. Come on now. You want to win multitudes to Christ? Start with your neighbor. Oh, help me a little bit. I'm talking about an opportunity, an ocean of opportunity that is before you. Hey man, you probably heard this. I'm going to tell this little illustration. We'll give you a chance to pray tonight. The story's been told over and over about the young man that was walking down on the seashore. The storm had came in and washed those starfish all up on the bank. And this little boy, this young man, was walking out through there. He would pick up a starfish. He'd look at it, and he'd throw it back out in the ocean. As far as you could see up that seashore, thousands and thousands of starfish washed up by that storm, that they would soon die, laying there out in the sun to be bleached out and to die. He was just going through there every now and then. He'd pick up one, throw it out in the ocean. One man got to watching him and finally made his way down there to where he was. And he said to him, he said, "Son," he said, "what are you doing?" "Well, I'm taking these starfish. They're going to die. I'm picking them up and I'm throwing them back out in the ocean, saving their life." The man said, "Son, look up this seashore both ways." He said, "There's untold thousands of those starfish, and said, "There is no way that you're going to be able to save them all." He just picked up another one, throwed it out in the ocean. He said, "Did you hear me?" He said, "What difference does it make if you just save just a few of them?" He picked one up and he said, "Sir, you see this starfish?" He said, "This starfish, it makes all the difference in the world." And he threw it out in the ocean. Can I tell you, there's an ocean of opportunity before you. You might not win thousands, but to your neighbor, it may make a difference if you win one. Amen. There is an ocean of opportunity before us. Would you stand to your feet tonight? Praise God. I want to ask you tonight, not what you cannot do, but what can you do? Not what is impossible, but what is possible. God isn't calling you tonight to do something that's beyond your ability. He'll never call you unless He equips you. Whatever He's got before you right now, are you being faithful in it? Are you looking

God, I feel like you're speaking to hearts right here at the beginning onset of this meeting. God, you're bringing memories back. You're bringing, God, a stir to the souls, God, in this congregation. And I'm asking you, Lord, meet with us in this altar. Give us a good season of prayer. Help our eyes to look out across that ocean and see what we might do for the Lord. Move for us in Jesus' name. Let's come, everybody that would. Let's find us a place to pray. Let's have a good season of prayer. Amen. Let's spend some time in the altar tonight. Amen. Is there an ocean before you of opportunity? Oh, don't look around at what you can't do, how things might be unfair. But oh, look way out in the distance, the things God got in store for you. Let's seek the Lord a little while. Oh, let's pray and seek God. That's right. That's right. Let's pray and seek the Lord.

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3: Number Israel from Beersheba even to Dan, and bring the number of them to me that I may know it. And Joab answered, the Lord make his people 100 times so many more as they be, but my Lord the king, are they not all my Lord's servants? Why then doth my Lord require this thing? Why will he be a cause of trespass to Israel? You see, they didn't need to number Israel. They wasn't running no race with nobody, no number contest. Amen. Amen. Listen to what happened. And God was displeased, verse 7, with this thing. Therefore, he smote Israel. And David said unto God, I have sinned greatly because I've done this thing. But now I beseech thee, do away with the iniquity of thy servant, for I've done very foolishly. And then the prophet came and gave him an ultimatum and a choice. Either 3 years of famine, verse 12, 3 months to be destroyed before thy foes, while the sword of thy enemies overtake thee, or else 3 days, the sword of the Lord, even pestilence in the land. And the angel of the Lord destroying through all the coast. Therefore advise thyself what word I shall bring again to him that sent me. And David said unto Gad, I am in a great strait. Let me fall into the hand of the Lord. For very great are his mercies, and let me not fall into the hand of man. So the Lord sent pestilence on Israel. And there fell of Israel 70,000 men. Can you imagine that? There must have been a lot of women and children too. 70,000 men died. We had 60,000 casualties in Vietnam. Deaths. But here in the judgment of God, this tiny little country of Israel, under the hand of God's wrath, suffers 70,000 deaths of men, heads of families, and men of age. And, of course, there must have been a lot more than that. Amen. 17th verse, and David said unto God, is it not I that commanded the people to be numbered? Even I, it is that have sinned and done evil indeed. But

As for these sheep, what have they done? Let thy hand, I pray thee, O Lord, my God, be on me and on my father's house, but not on thy people, that they should be plagued. Amen. David had a good attitude, didn't he? Amen. I'm preaching tonight on sin and numbers. That's about as good as I can come up with a title. It won't take long to type it out. Sin and numbers. Amen. Oh boy. Amen. Turn to the 24th chapter of 2 Samuel. Amen. The question arises, why in the world would God penalize 70,000 men in Israel for David's sin? Why did so many people have to die if David was solely to blame for it? Amen. Well, I'm going to say that it was Israel's sin that caused it to start with. And I think I know what it was. You see, this has mystified me for years as a gospel preacher. I haven't really come upon the revelation until just lately, perhaps, why this all happened and what was the real sin involved in numbering Israel. Amen. The 24th chapter of 2 Samuel said, and again the anger of the Lord was kindled against Israel. Whoa here. The anger of the Lord was kindled against Israel. Why was the anger of the Lord kindled against Israel? And he moved David against them, saying, go number Israel and Judah. Now we're getting close to the crux of the matter. Amen. He allowed Satan to tempt David according to 1 Chronicles. Amen. God allowed Satan to tempt David to number Israel. And David probably knew that it was temptation, because he was very, very oral about stating that fact in his confession. I'm the one, he said, that sinned. But before David sinned and before David come under temptation to number Israel, Israel had done something that caused God to tempt David to do that. On the surface, it looks like the leader sinned and God punishes the whole kingdom because of the leader's sin. But when you read the whole story, all Israel are equally to blame. Amen. And I think perhaps I can prove it. Amen. God was angry against Israel. There are some other scriptures I'd like to read to you. Luke chapter 4 has something I'd like to perhaps bring to your attention about the temptation of Christ. Amen. And so we'll turn and read just a little dab in Luke chapter 4. And Jesus, being full of the Holy Ghost, returned from Jordan and was led by the Spirit into the wilderness, being 40 days tempted of the devil. And in those days he did eat nothing. And when they were ended, he afterward hungered. Jesus is being tempted of the devil like David was tempted of the devil. But Jesus recognized the danger of it. Amen. And Jesus comes out of his temptation, pardon me for saying so, smelling like a rose, pardon the adage, because he realized that Satan was tempting and that he had to resist the temptation.
Amen. And so the devil said to him, if thou be the Son of God, command this stone that it be made bread. Ah, down through the ages, you know, we have the accusers from every direction that would tempt us as even Pentecostals to do bizarre things to prove that we got the power of God. I'll tell you something, folks. We don't have to do anything for anybody, including some accusing so-called holiness folks, to prove anything. Amen. That probably is temptation. Amen. If we do it to please men, that takes it out of the category of pleasing God. And we have fallen into the error of pleasing men instead of pleasing God. There's nothing wrong in pleasing men. Amen. If you want to help them and be a blessing to them, Paul said, I'm made all things to all men. But when it comes to temptation and men taunting us to do such and such to prove whether we're really the children of God or not, whether we really got faith or not, whether we really got the power of God or not, resist that. Amen. Because just a little of that gets off on the deep end. Amen. Now the devil said to him, thou be Son of God, command this stone that it be made bread. And Jesus answered him, saying, it is written that man shall not live by bread alone, but by every word that proceeded out of the mouth of God. Now Jesus could have commanded the stone be made bread and said, see there, devil, get behind. But he would have yielded to the temptation if he had did that. That was the temptation. That Jesus would, at the command of the devil, make bread out of the stones. Amen. Later on, Jesus would feed 5,000 with 5 loaves and 2 fishes. Amen. Besides the women and children. Later on, he would feed 4,000 with 7 loaves and a few fishes. But not now. Not at the devil's prompting. Not at the devil's taunting. Praise God. Ah, yes. I'm going to get to the goody of the matter in a little bit. Amen. But let me read you another verse. You may not think it's related, but 1 John chapter 2 and verse 16. Now verse 15 says, love not the world, neither the things that are in the world. If any man love the world, the love of the Father is not in him. And then he tells us why we're not to love the world. For all that is in the world is the lust of the flesh and the lust of the eyes, and the pride of life, is not of the Father, but is of the world. You see, every one of these temptations fell into the category of either the lust of the flesh, the lust of the eyes, or the pride of life. And the pride of life is one of the worst ones in the bunch. I'll tell you what I think was wrong with Israel. I think they'd been victorious. They had a great king. Amen. And they were blessed. And the pride of life came in. Huh? That made God angry at Israel. And God allowed David to be tempted by the devil, to number them, to further feed their pride. You hear me tonight. Pride is one of the most heinous sins there is in the Bible. Pride will take your soul to hell. Pride caused Sodom and Gomorrah to wind up under an ash heap. Amen. And Lot's wife to be turned to a pillar of salt. Read Ezekiel 16
Amen. He tells what was wrong with Sodom. Amen. It was pride and fullness of bread. That's what got him into trouble to start with. Amen. Pride. Oh my. You get a little pride and you compare yourself to somebody else and you no longer realize that you are to humbly obey God and give thanks to God. That from Him is where all blessings come. Ah yes, but then you say, we are the sons of Abraham. We have not been in bondage to any man. And when they spoke of Jesus coming from Nazareth, they said, can any good thing come out of Nazareth? It hurt their pride to have a king out of Nazareth. Amen. I'll tell you what, their pride hadn't done anything for them as far as the Roman Empire was concerned. Their pride hadn't given victory over the iron heel of the Rome or the fist of the Roman soldiers. No, no, no. Their pride hadn't given them victory over the Caesars. Amen. Pride was the sin of Sodom first. Everything else followed in its wake. Homosexuality, sodomy, adultery, greed, unkindness to strangers that came through, oppression, all comes with pride. It smites others with a hard fist. Amen. Pride is one of the worst sins there is in the world. Pride's what keeps people from saying, Lord, I sin. And I need a Savior. Well, how mean, how dare you to insinuate that I am a sinner. And it is so much a problem that some soul-winning books tell you not to tell people that they're sinners. Amen. Rex Humbard used the term a guilt complex. They have all kinds of ways to water down sin instead of just calling it what it is. And so somebody wrote a book, Whatever Happened to Sin? None of the preachers with the big churches and the big numbers ever preach against sin. But they have so reaped what they have sown recently. There must be something going on in the nominal churches today because the electronic bunch have started preaching against sin. I heard one of them say the other day that God hasn't changed. He's the same as He was in the Old Testament. Boy, that's going some for this modern generation because God has changed. He's a goody-goody God now. Goody-goody gum-dop God now. My God, He don't have any laws. He don't have any things that you got to do. It's all grace, all love. But man, I've heard three or four of them preaching against sin. And I thought, boy, they've reaped what they've sown. And they realize now, maybe too late, they're going to have to preach a little against sin. Ooh, glory. Amen. Humbly trust and humbly obey. Oh, my. Sometimes we blame the leaders, but you know where the leaders come from? They come from out from among the people. Yes, yes, yes. Oftentimes we blame the leaders. Well, leaders sometimes are. Partly to blame. Amen. But most of the time, you know what? We produce the leaders. And most of the time, you know what? The leader's got his thumb on the pulse of his nation. And usually, especially around election time, he does what the people wants him to do. Huh? I present to you tonight that it was the pride of Israel that God got angry about. I present to you tonight that it was the pride of Israel that caused David to number them. Watch that. If we're not careful, we'll have more pride about how many we've got instead of how
what we've got. If we're not very careful, we'll let our feathers droop because of how few we've got instead of having the real power of God and the touch of God. Did you know Jesus said there'd be many called and few chosen? Did you know Jesus said, narrow is the gate, straight is the gate, narrow is the way that leads to life, and few there be that find it? Wide is the gate, broad is the way that lead to destruction, and many go in thereat. Yet many preachers and leaders are willing to sell out a standard, sell out preaching righteousness, sell out preaching the Bible, the whole truth and nothing but the truth. Hey, and preach in such a manner as to not offend anybody or anything. And everybody talks about we're number one. We got the greatest number in town. We got more people in our restroom than you got in your church. And things like that, you know. But the Bible said a haughty spirit goeth before a fall. Pride goes before destruction. Let pride and self-exaltation or any other human exaltation get out of hand, and the next thing you know, destruction comes. Judgment comes. My God. Oh, yes. You're young and beautiful. You're young and handsome. You're young and charming tonight. But tomorrow, you'll be old and wrinkled. So be kind to the old folks, because someday you're going to be one of them. Amen. Oh, yeah. Oh, yeah. Amen. The family had a elder father in the house that smacked his food and was a little bit noisy with his eating, and so they got him a chair and a little table and set him off in the corner by himself away from the rest of the table. And that way he wouldn't disturb the children or the family. And Grandpa, he sat in the corner smacking his food and eating noisily. And the family enjoyed themselves because he was out of distance, you know. He was off to himself now, and they got rid of him. And one day one of the little kids piped up and says, Mama and Daddy, someday when you get old, we're going to get you a little table and set you in the corner like Grandpa. And that was the last time Grandpa ever sat in the corner by himself. They brought him back to the table. Be nice to the little guy on your way up. You may meet him on your way down. Pride goes before destruction, and a haughty spirit before a fall. Israel got exalted in themselves. They'd had success, but they forgot where it came from. Oh, yes, they said, God has blessed us. We're living in a land flowing with milk and honey, but something about it made God angry. You know what I think it was? I think it was pride. And again, the anger of the Lord was kindled against Israel. And he, the Lord, moved David against them to say, go number Israel and Judah. I present to you that Israel was to blame along with their leader for their sins. David had the right spirit and set the right example when he said, I'm the one that sinned in First Chronicles, and what have these sheep done? I think he had the right attitude. I think his heart was in the right place when he said that, and that helped him intercede for the people. And the angel got as far as Jerusalem and held back his sword when he got to Jerusalem. It might well have been over 100,000 when that angel got done with Jerusalem. I wonder what God's going to have to do to make us humbly thankful. I wonder what God's going to have to do to make us humbly obedient. I wonder what we're going to have to go through before we learn

humbly obey, and the danger of pride. Oh, it shows up in a lot of things. It shows up in a lot of ways. Overextended credit cards, overextended accounts, overextended budgets. It shows up in expensive clothes and expensive cars and expensive homes. Ain't nothing wrong with that if you don't let pride enter in. Nothing wrong with that when it comes as a blessing of God and you share and you give and you're known to be one. Praise God, whose heart is open to the poor and the needy and the sick and the suffering. Praise God. Mike mentioned that great woman and what made her great. She was great, praise God, because she was benevolent. She was great because she shared. Hallelujah. She was great because she took in the man of God. But there was a humbling thing in her house. She had no child. But someday, God would bless her. Because she blessed a man of God, God gave her a child. Elijah told her, in just about 9 months' time, about a year's time, you're going to have a little boy. Praise God. And you know what? She did. God blessed her. And then something happened. That little child died out in the field with a sunstroke. Maybe a sunstroke. I don't know. He said, my head, my head. Down he went. And that broken-hearted daddy cradled him in his arms and carried him to the house and presented his broken-hearted mother. And she said, take him upstairs and lay him on the prophet's bed. He's the one that promised him to me in the first place. Glory to God. Take him upstairs and lay him on the prophet's bed. Glory to God. And hallelujah. She saddled a horse or a donkey and set out to find the prophet. Glory to God. And you know what? The prophet, she wouldn't take just any old thing. He offered to send his staff. She wouldn't take that. No. Amen. She wanted him. He was there when he promised him. He was there when he spoke the word of God. And she wanted him. Yeah, he was busy. But praise God, he was available. Glory to God. I don't care how busy God is, how busy the preacher is. He'll be available. If you've done your part. But I know some folks that have rejected my ministry in times past. Pitiful as it is. Can't blame them, maybe. But then when they got in trouble, God took me away from them. I couldn't reach them. I couldn't touch them. I couldn't help them. Amen. Circumstances took me away. Listen. If you'll make room in your heart for the man of God, he'll be there. When you need him. Glory to God. Here he comes. Ha, ah, glory. He goes up, lays down on the child, gives him artificial resuscitation. Amen. And glory to God. I mean, he's doing this in prayer. Hallelujah. And the child sneezes 7 times. And he presents him to his mother. You want God in a time of trouble? God has very little time for pride. God has very little time for folks that are self-sufficient. The church of Laodicea, they was filled with pride. They said, we're rich and increased with goods and have need of nothing. Amen. They would eat up with it. And he said, I say to you that you're poor and wretched and miserable and blind and naked and you need a whole lot from me. I counsel thee. This is my advice to you. Buy of me gold tried in the fire that you might be rich and white raiment that you might be clothed and anoint your eyes with eye salve that you might see your pride has destroyed your happiness. Pride
is such a dastardly thing, it'll drive us to such ends to outdo the Joneses. When all the time we're getting there, we're not happy. And we're not happy after we get there. And we're not happy if we outrun them. We're not happy if we outstrip them. We're not happy because it don't come from that. Happiness don't come. It comes from God. It comes from doing the will of God. Hallelujah. Glory to God. I present to you tonight that all Israel suffered. I mean, it wasn't a war either. It was an angel smiting them with a plague. And people wondered why. All through Israel, why? Why? Why? No war, no Philistine this time, no giant to kill this time. An angel from the Lord is slaying, and now he's approaching Jerusalem, the temple of God, and all that live in Jerusalem. And David cries out to God. He gets in the right spirit. Tell me, how much more are we going to have to lose till we shut our mouth and pray through? How much more are we going to have to lose till we forsake our stinking pride and get right with God? How much more are we going to have to go through before God tells us to quit putting on a front? Before we learn to quit putting on a front, bless God and just get right with God. Hallelujah. Oh, it's too common. It's too ordinary. It's too run of the mill. No, it's humility. It's grace. It's joy unspeakable and full of glory. Hallelujah. I'm preaching on sin in numbers. Hey, you don't have to be rich to have pride. You can be just as full of it poor. You are rich. Huh? You can be a holiness person professedly and be eat up with it. Right. Brother Cox told about the brother that was down in the garden working with one gallus hanging unbuckled on his overalls, and she went down there and said, "What in the world are you doing?" He said, "I just want to be humble." That ain't it. That ain't it. I'll tell you, it's just as humble. Amen. If you put on your Sunday, go to meetings and iron them shirts that's been ironed and starched so many times, bless God, and put on your best and go to the house of God and humbly obey and worship God. Glory to God. Hey, amen. You can have pride by being overmuch righteous. Of course, not. We're not broke out with that across the country. I tell folks I'd rather be over scrupulous than unscrupulous. But both of them's bad. Amen. I'd rather have a little more conviction, be a little overboard, than to be a liberal. Hallelujah. I don't want nobody to call me a liberal. I'd rather them call me hard as a liberal. And I don't think I'm hard. Hallelujah. I want to humbly trust. I want to humbly obey, don't you? Praise God. Pride goeth before destruction. Pride is the great big reason for most church fights. Did you know it? Pride is the biggest reason for most church splits. Yeah. I mean, somebody got their feelings hurt. How in the world did they get their feelings hurt? Pride. Hey, you got your feelings hurt, take it like a man. Take it like a saint. Take it like a child of God. Hallelujah. Somebody said something about you, be glad you know it's not true. Hey, hallelujah, don't let pride enter in. Well, somebody got promoted in front of you. Wait a while. Your time will come. If they get exalted, God knows how to take down one and put up another one. Don't worry, because somebody got a new car. 1 year, his will be old. And you'll save up enough to make a down payment on a new one yourself. Hey, don't worry about things.
My, my, time changes everything. My, my, your time of exaltation will come.

humble yourself under the mighty hand of God, at due time He will exalt you. That's a promise in the Word of God. But pride, it'll destroy your relationship with your brother and sister. It may even cause you to hate your brother if you're not very careful. Hey, if somebody else is blessed, ask God to bless him more. Because if you're in the same church he's in, God's down the road an awful long ways towards you, passing out blessings. Praise God, and your time's coming. Amen. Don't worry about somebody else being blessed. Rejoice with them that rejoice. Weep with them that weep. Praise God. My. And don't blame somebody else. When judgment comes, it'll be nobody's record but mine, Lord. It'll be nobody's record but mine. I'll be the only one have to face it. It'll be nobody's record but mine. I stand on that great judgment morning. It'll be nobody's record but mine. In the last analysis, we stand before the judgment, flat-footed and alone. We can't blame Mama. We can't blame Daddy. Neither can we give them credit in the judgment. Jesus paid it all. All to Him I owe. Sin had left the crimson stain. He washed it white as snow. I'll tell you why you can't get on your knees. It's your pride. I'll tell you why you can't humble down. It's your pride. Oh, you think you're too advanced. You think you're too far along. You think it would look like you're not manly if you don't pray. Hey, in our ranks, you're not manly if you don't pray. You need to seek God. You need to draw nigh to God. Humble yourself and walk. Praise God. Numbers, we don't even have a Sunday school record up anymore. We took down the numbers a long time ago. All numbers are important, I'll grant you. But let God do the counting. Numbers are important, wonderful, but let God chalk up the numbers. He knows the true amount. We don't always know. Amen. I count folks that got saved and sometimes they don't last very long. Amen. I'm like a preacher that sat down on an airplane by drunk and he looked over at him and says, "Hello, preacher." He says, "Don't you know me?" He said, "No, I don't believe I do." He said, "You ought to know me." He says, "You saved me last night." Amen. And he said, "You look like somebody I saved." So when Jack Coe got thrown in jail in Miami for practicing medicine without a license, he said there was a drunk in the cell next to him that recognized him. He said, "Hello, preacher. Don't you know me?" "No, I don't believe I do." He said, "You saved me last night." And he said, "You look like somebody I might have saved." Truth is, we can't save nobody. And the ones we save wouldn't probably last. In the last analysis, it's God's work. It's for us to preach the gospel. It's for us to be faithful. It's for us to be true. It's for us to humbly obey. It's for us to follow every day, Monday, Tuesday, Wednesday, Thursday, Friday, to follow God and ask Him to make us what He wants us to be. Stand with me tonight, Father. Challenge our hearts and our broken remarks. And Lord, help us to humbly follow. Help us to humbly accept what comes along, Lord, realizing, Lord, that nothing can be so bad but what we deserved it. Nothing so good but what it come from Your bountiful hand. Lord, touch our lives and make us what You'd have us to be. And help us to praise God for every heavenly gift, every good and perfect and wonderful thing. Help us to be thankful, Lord, for Your salvation and to give glory to God for the promise of greater things. Oh, to humble ourselves and praise and worship God.
giving you the fruit of our lips. I pray in Jesus' name. Amen. Come on tonight, let's get down on our knees and let's call on God. Let's ask God one more time for His touch. Let's ask God for His mighty hand, for His great power, His great anointing, His grace and favor. Let's ask God humbly for His healing of the body that He gave us, His temple on which the Spirit of God dwells. Let's cry out to God. Call on Him. He's promised to answer. Call on Him. He's promised to hear. Call on Him. He's promised to help. Hallelujah. He'll hear you tonight.

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0: Amen. Yes, amen.
1: Praise the Lord. Praise the Lord. Hallelujah.
2: I just want to say I thank God for what He's been doing in my life. And I was going through something this Saturday, and I thank God for victory. And Ayla was actually the one, she was wanting me to sing this song. I've never heard it before, but it's really touched my heart. And I really hope it touches some other people, because sometimes you feel like you can't get out of that valley. And you're just stuck there, and you know, you just feel like you're never going to get out, and you're just hitting a wall. But you know, there's other people that's been there before, and God is there for you. So, I'll just worship with me. I am again. This place looks so familiar to me. I remember this feeling. And the tears, how they fall into my knees. Hopelessness I feel right now will only last a while. For I know, and the blessings last just beyond the trial. Lord, I feel Your presence so much stronger today. Here in this valley, I know You're testing my faith. And if it makes me more like You, this is where I wanna be. I've been here before. I'm no stranger to the valley. I will smile again. 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

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Lord, I feel your presence so much stronger today. 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

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Here in this valley, Lord, I know you're testing my faith, but if it makes me more like you, this is where I wanna be. I've been here before, I'm no stranger to the valley. Lord, I feel your presence so much stronger today, here in this valley.

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1: Appreciate that tonight. Praise the Lord. It's just good. Beautiful words. Rejoice in that tonight. Lord can help us. He believes that the Lord is a helper. Present help in the time of trouble. Praise His holy name. We want to. Lord, be my helper tonight. I'd like to go in the direction. Scriptures I was reading this morning. Book of Exodus, chapter number 14. We'll go and read some verses there. Lord, give us that we need here tonight. Come to know that this Exodus 14 is a very powerful chapter. What the Lord can give to us here tonight. Preached this morning. Titus preached last night from these verses. Going in a different direction tonight, and maybe the Lord can help us to know His Word here in Exodus 14, what He'd like to speak to us here tonight. Let's look on down to and begin reading verse number 10. Let's start there. Just bear with me here as we read these verses. Amen tonight. When Pharaoh drew nigh, the children of Israel lifted up their eyes, and behold, the Egyptians marched after them. And they were sore afraid. The children of Israel cried out unto the Lord, and they said unto Moses, because there were no graves in Egypt, thou hast taken us away to die in this wilderness. Wherefore hast thou dealt with us to carry us forth out of Egypt? Not this the word that we did tell in Egypt, saying, let us alone, that we may serve the Egyptians. For it had been better for us to serve the Egyptians than we should die in the wilderness. Moses said unto the people, fear ye not, stand still and see the salvation of the Lord, which we have showed to you today. For the Egyptians whom ye have seen today, ye shall see them again no more forever. The Lord shall fight for you. I want you to think upon that tonight. That verse number 14, the Lord shall fight for you. The Lord shall fight. He shall hold your peace. And the Lord said unto Moses, wherefore criest thou unto me, speaking to the children of Israel, that they go forward? If thy rod is stretch out thy hand over the sea and divide it, the children of Israel shall go on dry ground to the midst of the sea. And I, behold, I will harden the hearts of the Egyptians, that they shall fall after them. And I will give me honor upon favor upon all his host, upon his chariots, and upon his horsemen. And the Egyptians shall know that I am the Lord, when I have gotten me honor upon Pharaoh, upon his chariots, and upon his horsemen. The angel of God which went before the camp of Israel removed and went behind them, and the pillar of fire cloud went from before their face and stood behind them. It came between the camp of the Egyptians, the camp of Israel. It was a cloud of darkness to them. But it gave light by night to these, so that the one came not near the other all the night. Moses stretched out his hand over the sea, and the Lord caused the sea to go back by a strong east wind all that night, and made the sea dry land. The waters were divided. The children of Israel went into the midst of the sea upon the dry ground, and the waters were a wall unto them on their right hand and on their left. The Egyptians pursued and went in after them to the midst of the sea, even all of Pharaoh's horses, his chariots, and his horsemen. Came to pass that in the morning watch, the Lord looked unto the host of the Egyptians through the pillar of the fire and of the cloud, and troubled the host of the Egyptians, and took all their chariot wheels, which they drave them heavily, so that the Egyptians said, let us flee from the face of Israel, for the Lord fighteth. There it is again. Oh, praise God. For the Lord fighteth for them against the Egyptians. The Lord said unto Moses, stretch out thine hand over the sea against the Egyptians.

0: All unto them on the right hand and on the left. Thus the Lord saved Israel that day out of the hand of the Egyptians. And Israel saw the Egyptians dead upon the seashore. And Israel saw that great work which the Lord did upon the Egyptians. And the people feared the Lord and believed the Lord and his servant Moses. So we do read here in verse number 14. Amen. The Lord shall fight for you. She shall hold your peace. In verse number 25, at the latter part of that verse, he said, for the Lord fighteth for them against the Egyptians. So we know and come to know that through Pharaoh's army, this Pharaoh's army was an enemy to Israel. Israel was now freed from bondage. 430 or more years in bondage in Egypt. They were freed when Moses led them out. And here, when they come against the Red Sea, amen, they look to the Red Sea, and they come to a standstill there. When they begin to look behind, they saw their enemy. Amen, which was Pharaoh's army coming to pursue them. Amen, and therefore they had an obstacle before and the enemy behind. Amen, so we know that there they were, did not know what, until Moses knew when he began to cry out to the Lord. So let's ask the Lord tonight to help us in this message. Heavenly Father, we love you tonight. We're thankful once again that we can rejoice knowing that you're a God that shall fight for us. Lord, praise God, help us just to hold our peace. And God, desiring to be a peacemaker to all men and the enemies that we have in this life. Lord, we know that we face our enemies, but the Bible teaches us if our ways can please the Lord, we can have even peace with our enemies. God, do bless us and help us to be right in the sight of God, that we can lead a very fruitful life. And Lord, let thy word go forth in power tonight, Lord, and manifest your spirit here in this service. God, we know that you're able to help us, that we can receive of thy word and of thy truth. Let us live by thy word, God, knowing that you're a God that shall fight for us. Amen. In this time we're living in now, oh God, just accomplish the work here tonight that we'll forevermore praise you. And everyone, it's amen. Love the Lord, said amen.
1: Amen.
0: And you may be seated. Amen. We come to know that God assured the people, amen, that he would fight for them, but they had to move forward toward the sea in faith. Amen. What was said in verse number 15. Amen. How many believes that God will fight for his people as long as we do walk in faith and obedience to his word? Amen. We understand that through the time of Israel, amen, there were enemies of the Amorites, amen, the Malachites, the Midianites, the Jebusites, the Canaanites, and the Philistines. And therefore, even the Egyptian army was Israel's enemies. Amen, praise the Lord. If you stand for God, amen, and walk with him, you will have enemies in this life.
1: Right.
0: People will hate you for what you stand for. And what Jesus taught, amen, in his word, and the gospel, what Jesus was saying, amen, the prophets that were before you were persecuted prophets. Amen, but great is their reward, and great shall be our reward if we shall be that shall overcome and walk before God, amen, and please him that we can even have peace with our enemies. Can you say amen with that? So we come to know, church, God was present, amen, to know that in the pillar of the cloud, amen, we said many times, a cloud by day, pillar of fire by night, God overshadowed the tabernacle, his presence was real, he led them, he gave them manna from heaven, he gave them water from the rock, he provided for them, but they come to the place, even though to say, amen, Moses, have you led us out here to this wilderness to die? We'd rather go back to Egypt than to die in this wilderness. Now I want you to think of those words and what they were saying unto Moses. Can you imagine, amen, being free from bondage for 430 years and knowing that in the wilderness that they were walking in, every child of God, spiritually speaking, we do have a wilderness of time. Amen. Even Jesus, we read, amen, I believe in Luke 4 when he was said, amen, that Jesus was led into the wilderness and there he was tempted of the devil. Amen. But he was led by the Spirit and there he fasted for 40 days and 40 nights.

0: When the tempter came and he come out of that wilderness, he come out after he had prayed and he had fasted, and then the tempter come to him and tempted him because he was hungry. He said, "Thou be the Son of God, make these stones bread." And Jesus said, "It is written that man shall not live by bread alone, but by every word that proceedeth out of the mouth of God." So we know, amen, even though we have a wilderness experience, it was that way with Hagar. Amen. Excuse me, amen. Abraham had led Hagar and Ishmael out into the wilderness, but he gave him a supply of food and water to sustain them. But she lost her way. And when she lost her way, she did not have an abundance of supply of water, amen, to keep her in her journey. And therefore she thought that the lad would die, but God provided water in the wilderness. Hallelujah. He provided water for the lad. Amen. He knew that Ishmael would become a nation, and therefore the blessings of God was to be upon him. And therefore we come to know, saints of God, that God will provide. He is still that Jehovah Jireh. He is still one that will provide in the time of wilderness. Amen. The Israelites were people that were stiff-necked, hard to deal with. Amen. Murmuring and complaining while we're out here to die. Amen. Glory to God. But God was proven, "I will fight for you. I will fight for you. I will fight for you." And therefore, you need to hold your peace. Amen. Therefore, cry thou unto me. Amen. As it says, "Speak unto the children of Israel that they shall go forward." Amen. Praise God. But at times we feel like that enemy that's coming against us, that the Lord shall fight for us. And when we come against that Red Sea, and we know the obstacle is there, we know that difficult time is there, we know the fire trial is there, the hard place is there, and we feel like we're just against another Red Sea. Amen. Just against another Red Sea. But God shall fight for us, church. You see, Moses was a leader to know what to do. He had the rod of God in his hand, and therefore he stretched it forth. And he said, "Stand still and see the salvation of the Lord that is with you." I think of that Psalms 46 and 10 where he said, "Be still and know that I am God. I am still the same God that parted the waters of the Red Sea. I am still the same God that allowed the children of Israel to cross on dry ground. I'm still the same God that will lead thee. I'm still the same God that will feed thee. I'm still the same God that will bless thee. I will reward you in the midst of your trouble. I reward you in the midst of your weeping. I reward you in the midst of your suffering. For I am a God that will not leave you out in the wilderness to die." Let's give you a good hand clap of praise tonight. Amen. What he was proven to Israel, and therefore to be proven to the Egyptians, "Amen, that they shall know that I am the Lord." Amen, that's what we read there in verse number 18. "Amen, the Egyptians shall know that I am the Lord." Amen, praise be to God, hallelujah. Amen, we come to know that this is one of the greatest miracles recorded in the Old Testament time for the book of Exodus. Amen, when the children of Israel crossed over on dry ground. Amen, when he allowed the waters to go on the left side and on the right side by the mighty hand of God as he parted those waters. And we know when they crossed over on the other side, there was a victory march and a victory dance. Was it Miriam who took the psalmist in the dance and begin to praise their God? Amen. For he was a God of deliverance. He was a God of victory. Amen. As they could see with their own eyes. Amen. That God allowed those waters to come back together. That Pharaoh and his army was drowned and his horsemen were drowned in the depths of the sea. What a mighty God we serve tonight, church. Amen. Glory to God. What a mighty God we serve tonight. Amen. He's the God. Amen. It shall fight for us. We think about King Jehoshaphat, how he feared to go out into battle. He feared, amen, the Israelites would be smitten. He feared that, amen, according to the number of the enemy, amen, that they outnumbered Israel. And therefore he feared at times, amen, to go against this army. But the Lord spoke his word on the King Jehoshaphat concerning to pray and to seek his face. And therefore he said, "Amen, I will help thee. Amen, the battle is not yours, but the battle belongs to me." Hallelujah, the battle is not yours, but the battle belongs to God. And I'm telling you, saints of God, he fights those battles for us. At times when the enemy comes in like a flood, we shall know that they, amen, the Spirit of the Lord shall lift up that standard against him. How many knows that we have adversaries Assyria come in the nighttime and try to overtake us even in their sleep and their self-conscious state. Amen. Even in our sleep and our dreams, and how that the forces of evil can come against the child of God. But I'm telling you, amen, we're not defeated. We have victory in our life tonight because we know the Lord shall fight for us. At times we feel like we're weak and we become discouraged because of the adversary that we face. We become discouraged in these times, but God shall fight for us, church. He's not going to lead us out of here in this wilderness to die. He's going to fight for us until the very end. Oh, yes. That's why he said you must go forward. Amen. Go forward. You have the sea before you. Amen. You have the enemy behind you. Amen. Glory to God. Shall you able to go forth? But see, God, through his mighty power, come down to deliver the children of Israel to take a crossover on dry ground. It was through the power of Almighty God. It was through the power. Amen. It was shown even to the Egyptians that they thought that they could pursue the same path that the Israelites had crossed over in. They thought, well, this is going to become easy, I'm sure, just to cross in the same path. But when they went in that path, God allowed those waters to come back together, and that great enemy was drowned in the depths of the sea. Amen. Glory to God. Hallelujah, church. I'm glad to know he is that type of deliverer. He is that type, the one to come to our rescue. He's a time of, amen, amen, to prove himself. Amen. He's still God. He's still on his throne. He's going to take care of his own. How many believes tonight that the Lord shall fight for us? How many believe tonight he's going to prove that who he is? In the time of wilderness, he still will prove who he is. Amen. He's, excuse me. But he is God, and he will not forsake his own. He will not forsake his people. He shall fight for us, church. Amen. We read in the time of that great war. Amen. The Philistines coming against the Israelites. Not only the time of Goliath when David faced that great enemy. Amen. From the time of the Philistines even to the time of Samson and his great strength, that over 3,000 of the enemies were killed in that temple place because he said, Lord, will you remember me this day? And therefore he pushed those pillars, amen, and those, amen, that walls become to come down, that roof come down and collapsed upon those people, and he killed more of the enemies of Israel at that time more than he did in his whole lifetime. Amen, you see, amen, in the life of Samson, he was the ruler in the way, amen, to defeat the enemies of Israel, which was in the Philistines, even though he went down to take a woman up the Philistine camp. It displeased God. And we know Delilah had tried to deceive him and to see where his strength lied. And therefore we know what had happened, amen, to Samson, that he had lost his strength. Amen, we are looking out of that sleep as she cut his hair, that he has lost his strength. He began to shake himself. And he went stop, and the Spirit of the Lord had departed from him. He began to shake himself and to shake himself. Went stop, and the Spirit of the Lord had departed from him. Because the Spirit was real to Samson. In the camp of Dan, the Spirit of God revived him. In the camp of Dan, the Spirit of God moved upon his life of a man of great strength that he could go and defeat the armies of Israel. He was the one to pursue. He was the one just like David. And when David was in his throne, and when he should have been on the, amen, in the front line of the battle, when he had soldiers that he led out, amen, it was no more than Uriah the Hittite. He was one of those soldiers. We know the story about David's sin anyway. He had soldiers. He was on the throne. He was the king. He had authority. There was enemies. Amen. You know how it was in the time with Moses. Amen. How that Hur was on the mountain. Aaron was on the mountain. Amen. The children of Israel was in the valley fighting against their enemies. As long as Moses had his hands raised, they were fighting. When he had his hands down by his side, they seemed to go down and down in defeat. But I'm telling you, as he had his hands raised. And that's why we, amen, the Lord shall fight our battles. Amen. And we see the man of God, the leader, and he can raise his hands in victory. Amen. There's a victory song. There's a victory praise. And we get to know that God is real toward that church, and he's going to fight for us. I think about King Jehoshaphat. He said, the battle's not yours. The battle belongs to me. You have a adversary that's war against you. You have a adversary that you're contending with, but I'm still a true God. And he goes on to say that he is God. And he is enduringly strong. He is sovereign. He is entirely sincere. He is eternally steadfast. He is graceful. He is all-powerful. He is merciful. He is Jesus Christ. Amen. No more. When Jesus shall return. Amen. Praise God from the cloud of glory. Is he coming back as a lamb in the manger, church? No, he's coming back as King of kings and Lord of lords. Amen. going to fight for his people. Amen. When he comes down and lands upon the Mount of Olives. Amen. In that great battle of the battle of Armageddon. Amen. Oh, yes. When it shall be blood up to the horses' battle. Amen. A battle that's never been seen before. Amen. But God's people is going to. Amen. Amen. We're on the winning side tonight. We're going to be able to win. Praise God.
1: Amen.
0: I'm glad to know that Jesus Christ, he's a sinner's Savior. Amen. Praise God. He's the Alpha and Omega, the beginning and the end. He is the Good Shepherd. He is the rock on which I stand. He is my sanctifier. He's my Holy Ghost baptizer. He's my healer. And I, praise God, I know that he's my soon coming King. You know how it was when he was made of a donkey into the streets of, amen, with the great palm branches. They began to say, Hosanna, Hosanna, Hosanna. Amen to the highest. Hosanna, Hosanna. They began to worship the King and come through on the donkey. Amen, praise God. He is King. They ruled him as King of the Jews, but he's my soon coming King. Oh, he supplies strength to the weak. He is available for the tempted in trial. He sympathizes and he saves. Oh, praise God. Aren't you thankful, church? He strengthens and he sustains. He guards and he guides. He heals the sick. He cleanses the lepers. He forgives sinners. He discharges debtors. Yes, he does. He delivers the captives. He defends the feeble. He blesses the young. Oh, yes, he serves the unfortunate. Praise God. Yes, he does. He shall reward the diligent. He beautifies as the meek with salvation. Oh, my Lord, my God. Moses could say, stand still and see the salvation of the Lord that is with you. And he took that great rod and parted those waters. He was proven who he is. I'm still a God, even though you got a wall before you. Amen. You got an enemy behind. I'm still going to fight your battle for you. I'm going to fight. I'm going to fight into the end. Oh, he's the King of knowledge. He is the wellspring of wisdom. He is the doorway of deliverance. He's the pathway of my peace. He is the roadway of righteousness. He's the highway of holiness. He's the gateway into glory. His life is matchless. His goodness is limitless. His mercy is everlasting. His love never changes. His word is enough. His grace is sufficient. His reign is righteousness. His yoke is easy. His burden is light. I'll fight for you. Praise God. Amen. Oh, yes, the Pharisees could not stand him, but they could not find any fault in him. Pilate could not kill him. Death could not handle him. The grave could not, amen, hold him. Who is that? It's Jesus. Amen. There's no more than the power of God. It's no more to know, church, who he is. Amen. I'm going to fight for you. I'll fight for you until your last breath. Amen. All the demonic forces of hell that come against us. Church, he shall fight for his church. He shall fight for us. It's a God that shall fight. Amen. Glory to God. Oh, yes, we know it's a fight against the adversary. The word says, fight the good fight of faith, lay hold upon eternal life. Amen. You need to follow after righteousness. You need to follow after peace. You need to follow after, amen, holiness. Amen. Get a hold of God. Let the Spirit of God move in you. Let the Spirit of God and the Word of God saturate you. Let it move within you. Let it place within you. Let God be God. Let Him move in you. Let Him touch your life. Let Him help you. Let Him give you strength one more time. I'm not going to die in this wilderness. God's going to lead me through. I see the light at the end of the tunnel. I see victory on the other side. I'm serving a God who is able. I know He's there all the time. That's the kind of God I serve today. Hallelujah, hallelujah, hallelujah. Praise be to God, he shall fight. Glory to God. Amen. Why did he say, endure hardness as a good soldier? If we're on the battlefield for God, we must put on the arm of God. We must stand and fight against that foe that comes against us. And we come to know at times that that foe is even of our own household. Amen. When those spirits, amen, even of our own, amen, come against us through words that pierce us in our hearts. Amen. Glory to God. Those words pierce us and they hurt. And it's coming through our loved ones. Amen. I was talking about, brother, it comes through our loved ones. Amen. The enemies of your own household, the foe. Amen. But we know, amen, the cankerworm's going to be destroyed. And we know the cankerworm's coming to destroy all men's households. And that is Slewfoot. Amen. That's the snare of the fowler. That's the one that comes in. He pursues. He destroys. He's out to steal, to kill, and to destroy. But I've got to know, amen, when all the forces of hell come against me, God knows how much I can take. God knows how I can stand. God knows just how strong I am and how weak I become. But He's there for me, church. He's going to fight for me. He's going for me all the way. I say I'm on the battlefield for the Lord, but at times I feel like I run out of ammunition. I've laid my armor down. I can't fight no more. And He's saying, son, I'll fight for you.
1: Amen.
0: I know that foe of the great one, the great enemy, the adversary we're contending with, I know what kind of power he has. I know what abilities he has to lure us and tempt us and to persuade us. And the Spirit just always beckoning us back to that old lifestyle of sin. And amen, oh yes, it comes against us. Oh yes. And church, I've come to know that those spirits are real. Amen. Amen. What we was delivered from. Amen. What shall it be for the man that turns away from God and backslides and goes back to that sinful state? Is that state worse than it was the first? Sure it is. Amen. Shall it be 7 times worse than before? Sure it is. Amen. Shall he find that house and come back and evade? Amen. That body. Amen. With a sinful lust and desires. Yes, he will. That is Satan. That's what he'll do. He's coming to me and persuading me to turn back to sin. Amen. Because they got tired in the battle. They thrown up their hands and they have quit. Amen. I'm not fighting anymore. I'm giving up. I'm not going to fight anymore. This is more than I can bear. I can't go another day. I can't go through another trial. But when we say those things, church, we're saying, is God's grace not sufficient enough for me? Can we not find strength in the one that gives us strength? Can we not find help in the one that gives the help? Can we not lean upon the one that we can trust in? He is who he says he is, and he's proven to his people, I will be there when all things are crumbling around you. I will prove to you I'm still there. You think I'm far away, but I'm surrounding you. I have covered you. Just like I preached about the hedge, God still has the hedge. It may be lifted right now, but God knows when to let down the hedge. And he's surrounding you with his love. He's surrounding you with his mercy. He's surrounding you with his grace. There's a wall of grace. There's a wall of prayer surrounding me, and God shall fight my battles. That's what's wrong with many Christians that go down in defeat, because they have taken upon themselves to fight their own battles and not allow God to fight their battles for them. Amen. Why does that happen that way, preacher? Because we feel like at the times that when, amen, that pressure was coming to us, we felt that pressure of the adversary. We felt that pressure, amen, of some of our friends and some of our relatives that was coming against us for the stand that we have taken and the things that we're doing for God. And they don't understand why we change and why we're different, why we do this and why we do that. Amen. They don't understand the depth of God's Word. They don't understand what sanctification is all about. They don't understand what the Holy Ghost, they think it was just for the time, amen, that they lived in according to the Acts in chapter 2 for the apostles and for the men that lived at that time. But though they're wrong, that same Holy Ghost is still real today, filling men everywhere. Amen. Glory to God through His power and through what we have to declare God's Word. Amen. There's still a great Holy Ghost. There's still God moving in His church, desiring to say, I'll fight for you. I know you're discouraged now. Amen. But I'm coming into you to let you know I'm still God. And that's what He's proven to Israel. The cloud by day, the pillar of fire by night. I have the light for you. My presence is overshadowed that tabernacle. I'm letting you know I'm right near your side. I will not leave your side. That drawing away from God is something we do on our own. You know, just like he said, when Jesus began to judge the works of the 7 churches of Asia in the book of Revelation, that church of Ephesus, he said, you left your first love, something you walked away from. Man, oh yes. Of the Laodicea church and the church age that we feel like we're living in now, of the lukewarm church age. That's the church age we feel like we're living in right now. Either hot or cold, but if you're lukewarm, I spew you out of my mouth. Amen. Hey, there's more lukewarm Christians right now than there's ever been. It's the church of the Laodicea. He shall judge their works. Amen. Glory to God. Hallelujah. Church, I come to know I cannot rely on my own strength. I cannot rely on my own strength. I must lean upon the one who has all power. I must lean upon the one who can do it all. He's omnipotent. He's omnipresent. all caring, all knowing God. And I say he can be in more places, amen, than any other. Amen. Amen. Satan can only be in one place at one time, but God can be in all places at all times. And I'm glad to know he comes by here to Upper Room Fellowship. He sees the sincerity of the hearts of the people. He knows those who have poured out themselves in the altar. He knows the ones who want victory. He knows the ones who want to be led by the Spirit. He knows the ones that are hungry. He knows the ones that are thirsty. And when you become that way, that's when Satan begins to loose his demons against you. And that's why you get down. That's why you have gloomy days. That's why you feel like God's not near to you. That's why you feel at times, I don't understand this trial. That's why you feel that all the walls is coming down around you. And I don't know which step to take. One day I'm up, the next day I'm down. I look to the left, I look to the right. I don't behold the one who can lead me. He said, get your eyes upon me. Look unto Jesus, who is the author and the finisher of your faith. Stand upon the word of God and let God prove to you he is what he says he is. He's still God, church. He's still taking care of his own. He's not going to lead you in this wilderness to die. He will not do that. Just in the times he did for Ishmael, he gave water to the land that he would not die. The angel of the Lord come down to provide. The angel of the Lord came down to Elijah's weak times. Amen. Get thee up. Take of this meat. Amen. Go into, amen, the strength of this. Amen. Walk in it. What I have provided for you. Amen. Elijah had to get on his own two feet. Amen. Oh, yes, he did. He had to go forward. Amen. The Israelites had to go forward. But God was proving there's a wall there. It's something you're coming against. You can't see it, but it's coming tomorrow. It may come a few days from now, but there's going to be a wall you're going to face. There's going to be a great enemy you're going to have to stand against. And you're going to have the power within you. Amen. To overcome that wicked one. I say the word of God is quick, church. It's moving. And we rebuke the devil. We stand on God's word. And we know what we need to do against him. He's still proven that he's God. And he's not going to leave us or forsake us. Isn't it wonderful? Amen. Hallelujah. Oh, there's a song that says it's just another Red Sea. In other words, we come against this wall. It's just another Red Sea. Amen. Until God, in his own way and in his own time. You know how we brought that out not too long ago? Amen. In God's way, in God's time. In God's will, in God's way, in God's time. That's the way it is when you're up against that wall. Amen. You feel the pressure of the enemy. You feel that gloom of doubt over you. You said, I had victory last week. I had victory a month ago. But all of a sudden, I'm losing my desires. Amen. I can't seem to get on my own two feet. But God's saying, I'm parting the water for you. You're crossing over on dry ground. When you get on the other side, there's going to be a dance. There's going to be praise. There's going to be worship. Praise be to God. Hallelujah. Amen. Praise the Lord. Amen. He is that strong one, church. Amen. Let's don't go down in despair. Amen. Let's lift up our heads and be in praise and glory to God and say, Lord, here I am. Amen. I'm going to fight. Amen. Just as long as I can fight. And when it seems like I can't fight no more, I know you'll come in and you're going to lift up that standard against that foe. That enemy is coming against me. I will not be entrapped by Satan's schemes and tactics and devices. I will put on the armor of God. I will stand. I will make it. I will keep on. I must go forward. Amen. Praise God. Job even come to that place. I went forward, I went backwards, but I could not perceive him. Felt like he was not there. God did not leave Job. You walked away from him. Walk away from him. Many have turned their back. Have pursued again that sinful nature of that sinful life. Again to indulge in sin once again. Enjoy it. Grieves God to see many turn in that way. But I'm telling you, saints of God, I'm encouraged, aren't you? I mean, believes if we can just hold our peace, stand our ground, and stand on the word of God, and stand on his promises. Amen. When that adversary comes in so strong against us, I say, when he comes in, what shall it be for that adversary? Oh, he'll have to flee, but he'll flee for a season, and he shall return. And then when he returns, I'll just do it all over again. I'll stand on my own 2 feet. I'll look him straight in the eye. And I'll let him know I'm still serving the great God that's on the throne. He's taking care of his own. That's why the psalmist said, I look into the heavens for whence cometh my help. My help coming from the Lord. He is that present help in the time of trouble. Praise be to God. Hallelujah. And I'm telling you, church, he will fight for us. Amen. And that other verse I read to you when it's what he said. He said, let us flee from the face of Israel, for the Lord fighteth for them against the Egyptians. When Moses stretched forth his hand over that sea, and when that sea returned to its strength, and when the morning appeared, all those Egyptians fled against it, and the Lord overthrew the Egyptians. It's just another Red Sea. It's just another trial. Amen. Brother Nick, amen, praise God, just in time, God parts that waters, lets you cross on over. Amen, through that crossing over, amen, on dry ground, we come to know. You know how it is when you feel like you're walking, and you feel like, amen, the forces of evil are against you, and a cloud of doom's about you, and you're depressed, and you're down. You're down because of something you heard. Amen. Bad news that you received. Someone close to you has hurt you. You feel like you're alone. You feel like you're walking alone. You feel like no one cares. We come to that place at times, church. You see, the enemy brings these thoughts to our minds. That's why David said he come to the place that he felt that no man cared for him. He said, no man cared for my soul. No man. No man cared for my soul. Amen. You see, David walked in that unbelief and that doubt until he become to know in the time of the cave that God was still the God he's always been. That he's going to never leave us. He's going to never forsake us. He's not going to leave me in the cave to die. He's not going to leave me in the wilderness to die. Amen. Amen. I'm not going to be left in this world to die. I'm not going to be left in this world to suffer all the things that's going to come upon this world. I believe for the rapture of the church is going to be taking place near. And amen. Just amen. Very, very soon. We need to be ready, church. We need to know that God is there. I'll fight your battles for you. Amen. Don't take those burdens upon yourself. Don't take it upon your shoulders. You can't bear it. Amen. Lay it down at the foot of the cross. Jesus lifts you up. Amen. He said, if you humble yourself under the mighty hand of God, he will exalt you in due time. Let me believe that tonight. If we humble ourselves under the mighty hand of God, he will exalt us in due time. Don't be weary in well doing, for in due season you shall reap if you faint not. Let me believe that tonight. Jesus said that men ought to pray and not to faint. He said, in all things whatsoever you shall ask in prayer, believe and you shall receive it. You know the scripture, asking you shall receive, seeking you shall find, knocking it shall be opened unto you. And that's what we need to do. Seek, knock, ask for God to help us. Ask him for the things that he can equip us to walk as that good soldier, to walk. Amen. You remember that message Brother Kirk preached? Amen. A good message about being that soldier too. Amen. Praise God. God needs a strong army. He needs strong ones. That's why Paul said, finally, my brethren, be strong in the Lord and in the power of his might. I don't need weak ones. I don't need people that's going to fall out of the battle. I need ones that's going to stand when it feels like they don't have no armor. They still standing in the midst of the battle. I will equip them because I'm going to finish this battle for them. Man. You know, when we feel like we put our armor down, we feel like we have neglected to pray or neglected God. And here all of a sudden this battle comes in. And we know what we've got to do to regain that strength. We know what we must do to regain that. And praise God, we begin to sincerely pray once again. And all of a sudden, God comes through. Remember, church, it's just another Red Sea. When God parts that waters, after a period of time, there's going to be another Red Sea. After a period of time, there's going to be another Red Sea. God knows just in time to part those waters. Amen. There's the wall. Here's the enemy behind. We have no place to go. Have no place to go. Looks like the enemy is pursuing, and we're going to die. But just in time, we're crossing over on dry ground. There's victory on the other side. There's blessings on the other side. Amen. Oh, yes. I say there's victory over on the other side. Let us stand here tonight, church. How many believes that God shall fight for us? How many believes that God shall help us? Right in the midst of our storms. Right in the midst of our struggles. He is God. He's proven himself to be God. Amen. Praise the Lord.
2: Thank you, Jesus.
0: How many believes tonight it's just another Red Sea?
2: Yes.
0: You know, that's the way God wants you to look at it tonight. It's just another Red Sea. You say, preacher, I've been going through such a hard trial. It's the hardest trial of my life. It's just another Red Sea. Because all things are possible with God. And all things are possible to him that believeth. So we can't say that the sea is too great, that God's going to lead us out here and we have no choice but to swim. And we swim so far and then we go down and we drown. That ain't the way it happens. God don't want you to look at that sea like an ocean, that all you can see is water and never see no dry land. There is land on the other side. There is a path that I shall lead you in. But he said, first seek ye the old path and walk therein. Walk in it. Walk in this highway of holiness. Let it be victory for you on the other side. Amen. Proclaim what you need in Jesus Christ. Stand on what you need in God's word. Let it be real to you. Let God move in you, church. That's what he wants to do for you. He wants to move. He wants to move in your family. He wants to do a work for you. He wants to help you. How many believes that God is able? Your bodies. Don't take it so much on yourself. Amen. Give it to God. Amen. We take our burdens, our cares too long upon our shoulders. We take the needs of our children, our finances too long upon our shoulders. Give it to God. Give everything to God. Lay it at Jesus' feet. Cast all your care upon him, for he cared for you.
2: Man.
0: I mean, believe that tonight.
2: Man, come on.
0: That's the problem we're struggling with here, church, tonight. You have to learn to give it to God. Don't take it upon yourself. Don't carry those weights. Amen. That has you weighted down as far as the worries of life and the cares of life. Give it to Jesus tonight. Let's find us a place to pray somewhere, church, about this message. God said, I'll fight for you. I'll fight it to the end. Amen. Keep on pressing on. Don't give up. Keep looking up. Keep pressing on. I'll be there for you. I'll continue to lead you. I'll continue to bless you. I'll help you. I'm God. I'll be there in the midst of the storm. I'll be there for you in the midst of your battles, in the midst of your struggles. Look to me tonight. See your need for more of me. Seek my kingdom. Seek to do my will. And I will be a God that will come to your rescue. I will be a God who will come to your rescue. I will be a God who will stand by your side. Amen. I will not leave you. I will not forsake you. We must believe that tonight, that I will fight your battles. Glory to God. I will fight your battles.
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5: Praise the Lord. I never did think much of poets until I here lately. I changed my mind. They ain't bad folks at all. They're just a little peculiar, maybe, but the most of us are. You're peculiar to me, and I'm peculiar to you. But, well, as long as the Lord knows us, that's the important thing, isn't it? I want to read number 40 to you. This is a bunch of little personal poems. Some of them are personal poems that I wrote to my friends, and I wrote a poem for each one of my children, and there are several here to my wife, my companion, and something that I wrote while I was had a sick spell, and I had a lot of time on my hands, it seemed like, and got to thinking and got to writing. And this is the result. I got another book to put together just right away. In a few days, I'll have it. But anyway, number 40 is a poem that I wrote, Brother Campus Preacher. What was his name? It wasn't Smock, it was the other one. Gillis. Brother Gillis come by, and he mentioned about Adam and Steve. And when he did, I kind of struck a note, and I got my pen out, and this is what results of it. Sweet Lamb of God. I call it the argument for common sense. In the beginning, God made Adam and Eve. I don't understand where he made Adam and Steve. The Lord wanted to replenish the earth, and he knew that Adam could never give birth. If God would have made Adam and Steve in about 900 years, they'd both have to leave. God would soon realize he'd made a mistake if he'd wanted his people to propagate. When Adam knew Eve, there was no abuse. They were joined together in a natural use. There's no guilt in the marriage bed because they're protected by what God said. When Adam stayed at home and he knew only Eve, he didn't have to worry he'd get some new disease. When you live like a hound dog, it's plain for me to see. If you sleep with the dogs, you're bound to get fleas. Sweet Lamb of God. Brother Burris took this poem up to the editor of the Mariposa newspaper, editor in Mariposa, California. Said, Mr. Editor, I want you to print this poem in your newspaper. The editor said, Mr. Burris, I wouldn't print that poem for love nor money. Woo! Sweet Lamb of God. Lord have mercy. Now, I ain't got no mercy for the devil. I'm sorry about that. But I ain't. I no sympathy for him at all.

Now, Amos was no prophet, neither a prophet's son. He gathered sycamore fruit and kept the sheep on the run. He called him from the sheep cote, said, go prophesy. Said, go tell my people, with sin you can't get by. I ain't no preacher. I ain't no preacher's son. But I'm gonna keep on preaching.

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Now God said to Moses, go set my children free. And Moses began to wonder, why did he pick on me? Moses said, I can't talk. But God thought he could. Said, you can take Aaron with you. If it'll do you any good. I ain't no preacher's son. But I'm gonna keep on preaching.

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We went near and far. They called us George and Mary, and they wanted us to sing. If we could live life over, I'd like to do it again. Ain't no preacher. Ain't no preacher's son. But I'm gonna keep on preaching.

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1: I like them walking kind. Yeah. Yes, sir. Well, sometime we think we got it made, don't we? So there was an old saying when I heard as a kid, when your cup was full and filled to the lid, when you pulled the hill and made the grade, then you could say, I got it made in the shade. I plowed Paul's corn right down to the last row. I pulled the weeds and even used the hoe. There was a big tree at the end of the blade, and me and old Alvin finally made it to the shade. Well, I quit the old life and I've changed to the new. I came to his altar and there I prayed through. Now about my soul, I'm no longer afraid. I guess you could say I got it made in the shade. I took Dad's advice and married the girl. Said she'd help me live in this world. When a lot of marriages just seem to fade, mine seems secure, and I got it made in the shade. Well, I'm climbing Mount Zion, my eyes on the star. I'm headed for the river. I can see it afar. Somewhere along the river where the trees are arrayed, I'm going to sit down and say, I got it made in the shade. Sweet Lamb of God. Got it made in the shade. Let's go to 2 Timothy. We want to thank you for your hospitality. We certainly appreciate the honor to be in your presence and to be asked to minister tonight at this service. Appreciate our brother's confidence in us. And we thank the Lord for what you are doing here in this valley. Your light shines brighter than it has ever shined. Your light is brighter than it has ever been on account of the darkness that's out there. It's getting darker all the time. Amen. Our nation is in tremendous difficulty and trouble. We are nearing a revolution and it don't look good. So we need revival. We need something. We need to do what we can. That's what I want to talk about just a little while. Let's use what we have and using all we have all the time. Let's talk about that a little while, all right? Amen. 2 Timothy, 2nd chapter, 2nd verse. And the things that thou hast heard of me among many witnesses, the same commit thou to faithful men who shall be able to teach others also. We want to enlarge this scripture and we want to enlarge the scope and be sure that we take in not only the sons of God, but the daughters of God. The elder women are to teach the younger women. This is a school. This is a university. This is a learning center. This is a preparation place. We are not training a bunch of bench warmers, but we are teaching and preaching and committing and charging and empowering with wisdom and instruction those who will be our future pastors, evangelists, and teachers, if you please. Amen. This is a good message. This is a great message. This is the greatest message. This is the most wonderful news that a human being could hear in this life.
0: Look like I might preach a little. My. Thank you, dear Lord. Ooh, sweet Lamb of God. I'm feeling it. Amen. Amen. Oh, yeah. Glory to God. That's exactly what I instructed our people when we was pastoring in California. I repeatedly instructed them. They did not come down here to warm up a bench. We came here to worship the Lord. You had to come early to get a front seat. Hallelujah. And our young people were the first on the floor when the power of God was a-fallen. Hallelujah to God. And out of this small group, we saw enough results, brother, amen, to justify everything that we put into it. Hallelujah. Praise God. Why do you get a good batch? Come on, children. Sweet Lamb of God. A good batch. Amen. Amen. Amen. Praise God. I have 5 children. I've got one boy that's out of fellowship with God. He's backslid. I don't understand it. But he is. But I have 4 children that are going to church. I have 2 children that are in full-time work for Christ. Praise God. Hallelujah. Glory be to God. Glory be to God. Amen. I've got 2 grandchildren that are already preaching the gospel. Glory to God. Amen. I think that's what it's all about. Amen. Glory to God. Hallelujah. I wanted to continue. Amen. My wife and I have enjoyed a good life together. Glory to God. It's been a Christian life in the house of God. And I want the same. Amen. For my children and my grandchildren and anybody else that wants to live right. Amen. 2 Timothy, full chapter, 8th verse. Godliness is profitable, having promise of the life that now is, and of that which is to come. I call it the best of both worlds. Hallelujah. Sweet Lamb of God. Hallelujah. The only time we quit shouting is just rest up.
2: Yeah.
1: If I'm not mistaken, I thought Hank Havis Crawford said, I know there's other things to this except shouting, but he said, let's hurry up and get it over with and get back to shouting. Hallelujah. Hallelujah. Pure joy, brother. Praise God. Joy unspeakable and full of glory. Yes, Lord. A peace that passes understanding. Paul said he tasted the powers of the world to come. Great God of Jacob.

If that don't put the dance in grandpa, nothing will. Hallelujah to God. Pass it on. Hallelujah. Glory to God. September the 1st, or was it the 2nd? The 1st. The 2nd. September the 2nd in 1949, we joined forces. I say we joined forces. She already had something going with her. I'm feeling pretty good. Don't take me serious tonight. And yet, bless God, don't you take me any other way. Hallelujah. But I feel a liberty here today, dear brother. Dear God, if I know that I was going to feel this good, I'd have felt better coming down the road. Yeah. Hallelujah. Sweet name of God. Hallelujah. Hallelujah. But she already had something going for her and with her. Amen. Fact of the matter is, she's already helped two revivals on her own.

I got saved on a Tuesday night. Next Saturday, finally got the baptism in the Holy Ghost. 2:30 Saturday afternoon, I got the baptism in the Holy Ghost. That fall, November, preached my first sermon. Next spring, we was in revivals. Hallelujah. Baptized 35 in one meeting. Great Lord of heaven. Hallelujah. I say we join forces. Amen. She wanted to marry a preacher that could get out and preach the gospel. And I wanted to marry a girl that wanted to marry a preacher that could get out and preach the gospel. Hallelujah to God. We join forces. We formed a team. Hallelujah. Praise God. And a few years later, there was a daughter born in our home. And we become the Davis family. Praise God. That's right. No more George and Mary after that. It was the Davis family. And it's been that way down through the years. Glory to God. Hallelujah. Hallelujah. Hallelujah. Amen. And we've had the privilege to see others influenced and anointed and set on fire with the gospel of Jesus Christ. Hallelujah. In the book of Titus, chapter 1 and verse 9, the Bible says this, holding fast the faithful word as he hath been taught, that he may be able by sound doctrine both to exhort and to convince the gainsayers. The Word of God does not need to be buttered up or greased up or sugared up. It needs to be preached like it is, and it will bring about results. It will convince the gainsayer. Hallelujah. Hallelujah. Hallelujah. It's hard to argue with success. Amen. Praise God. The fellow down Coweta got a lot of money. They say he's crazy, but he's smart enough to be rich. Sweet Lamb of God. Hallelujah. Hallelujah. Hallelujah. Now I took the holiness route. Amen. I got saved under holiness preaching. Praise God. Amen. I was reared in a holiness atmosphere. I latched on to the holiness gospel. Because it is the Word of God. I'm talking about Bible holiness. Glory to God. Bible holiness. Amen. And I think that if you want any kind of peace in this life, if you want to get the best out of this life, and if you want to make heaven your home, you take the holiness route. Glory be to God. Using what we have. Praise God. Amen. Sister Davis said, if you'll buy me an accordion, I'll learn how to play it. I said, we will do that. And she did. Amen. Praise God. Amen. When our children come along, we have done what we could try to

keep them interested in the house of the Lord. Amen. We spared no expense. Amen. Praise God. And if they had talent, was able to play an instrument, we seen to it that they got it. Glory to God. No, Ruth got married on me and left the group. Jimmy was 13 years old, I believe. At the time, he said, Dad, if you buy me a piano, I'll learn how to play it. I said, all right. I went down on Blackstone Avenue, Fresno, California, at the Gospel Publishing House, but they called it something else. It was a music store. And there I bought a piano and brought it home. And the boy, he still got it. He's got other pianos now. But he still got the old piano. Praise God. Hallelujah. And the boy has absolutely, pardon me. Please don't feel this against me. I know I'm too high on him. But I can't help it. Bless God. That boy is a musical genius. He sold several songs already to the Neathen family. Hallelujah. And he is a music director in his church. And they go to convention at the ACE convention where they have those school ACE school convention. And they walk off with first prize for the last 3 years. Sweet Lamb of God, singing songs that the boy has wrote. Great Lord of Heaven. Hallelujah. Hallelujah. Hallelujah. Amen. I want to tell you something. We can be soul winners if we want to. Praise God. Let's get this gospel out. Let's spread this thing around. Hallelujah. Amen. Let's commit this to others who will be able to teach others also. Praise God. Sweet Lamb of God. Amen. Amen. Praise God. Bear with me a few minutes. The old man in the stones he one time was. Praise God. 1971, we moved to Oklahoma. Well, children come to visit us. Brother Mike Stevens, my daughter, my son-in-law. They came and they stayed. They wouldn't go home. Sweet Lamb of God. So I had to go out and move him home. Move him from California. Went out there. Actually went out and sold his place for him. Moved him to Oklahoma. Hallelujah. And that was the beginning of a relationship that's lasted around 20 years. Praise God. He's worked under me. Amen. The boy is working for God today. Amen. Hallelujah. They're on the road to a meeting tonight. Great Lord of Heaven. They just finished a camp meeting in New York and been invited back for the next year. Glory to God. Hallelujah. Hallelujah. Amen. Don't misunderstand me, please. He's preaching my gospel. I mean, he's preaching what I've been preaching all along. Amen. Praise God. Hallelujah. He says he's preaching just exactly like you do. No, he does a better job than I do. Great Lord of Heaven. Hallelujah. Amen. But he's preaching it. Glory to God. It's the same gospel that will set men free. Hallelujah. While we was there, Coweta, I was there for 7 years. This young man by the name of Randy Hollingshead. Randy Hollingshead, when he'd shout, he looked like he's coming apart.
it sure looked like something awful. Praise God. Amen. But the boy lived good. Lived a good wholeness life. Praise God. Amen. He kind of latched on to us. Made that his home church. He was there usually for Sunday dinner too. Praise God. It's all right. Can't blame him for that. If you'd be around mom's cooking a little while, you'd want to be there too. Praise God. Amen. Hallelujah. You know what happened to this boy? This boy is still going on for God. He's teaching a Sunday school class in a holiness church. He married a holiness girl and is raising a holiness family. Great God of Jacob. Hallelujah to God. Amen. Amen. Hallelujah. I say the message is going on. Amen. Hallelujah. Glory. Then there's my Sean boy. That's my grandson. You know where he's somewhere tonight, preaching the gospel. He's somewhere tonight. If he's not preaching, he's up close to the front, backing somebody else that is preaching. I know where he's at. Hallelujah. Praise God. You know what he's preaching? He's preaching what his papa has been preaching all along. Hallelujah to God. Also brought up under my ministry. Hallelujah. Great Lord of heaven. Not too long ago, we had to close a church. One of the saddest things, times in our life. Amen. But we ran out of money. And we went as far as we could go. Amen. We left town broke. I borrowed money to get out of town. As I usually do. Sweet love of God. Woo! Amen. Hallelujah. Hallelujah. But there was a young couple that come down from Chico. And they had a little camper trailer. And they pulled that thing around in the back of our church. We'd have, I don't know, somebody was staying with us, I think, in the parsonage at the time. I'm not sure. We usually have somebody staying with us all the time. And they wanted to be with us so bad that they stayed in that little camper trailer with little kids and no air conditioning and during the hot summer months. Bless their heart. But they wanted to be around the house of the Lord, and they loved us, and they loved the gospel. Glory to God. Well, they finally got a good job, and then, of course, they moved into a house. And was working with us there in the church. When we closed the church, there was a church at Chico sent word down, said, come on up, I want you for my young people's leader. And that's where they're at today. Hallelujah. Amen. They are still holiness. They are working in a worldly church, but they are still holiness unto the Lord. Glory to God. Hallelujah. They're still practicing the gospel that we have preached to them. Hallelujah. Glory be to God. Oh, friend, thank God this is worthwhile. This is worth passing on. Hallelujah. Commit thou to faithful men who shall be able to teach others also. Praise God. Had another two young ladies that come to our church, and both of them was from unsaved homes, if you please. I said they were from unsaved homes. Amen. But they come and believe what we preached and got saved, sanctified, filled with the Holy Ghost, praised God, and lived the holiness life. Hallelujah. No, sir. Not these girls. You didn't find them running around in breeches. No, sir. Shorts. Amen. No, sir. No, sir. They didn't bob their hair. No, sir. No, sir. They held right on to the old time gospel that what we've been taught down through the years. Hallelujah.
And after I had closed the church, they went down to another church, a worldly church, where they had to go. Amen. And they stood out among the congregation and among the other young folks. Praise God, they just kept right on living holy. Amen. And they walked up to my car there one evening. Amen. And I said, "Y'all still holding us under the Lord, are you?" Well, they said, "Brother Davis, we're your girls. Sweet Lamb of God." glory. Hallelujah. Hallelujah. Better watch out, kid. You're headed for happiness. Praise God. Amen. Better look out. Sweet Lamb of God. You're in for joy. Amen. And peace. Hallelujah. Amen. Look out. Look out. You're fixing to enjoy life. Hallelujah. Hallelujah. Hallelujah. This oldest one, we call her Sister Wendy. And she just started preaching. Just started preaching. Praise God. Has a zeal for God. Hallelujah. Praise the Lord. The last word I heard is that she's marrying a missionary boy. And they're headed for the mission field. Great Lord of heaven. Hallelujah be to God. Amen, amen, amen, amen. Amen, amen. Come on. Bless God. Why don't you start something? Hallelujah. Why don't we do it? We can do it. We will do it. Glory to God. It is possible. It is possible, glory to God. We can be an influence in our home, in our church, in our community. Thank God for Christ. Show them the good life. Hallelujah. Folks will get hungry after a while. They'll get hungry after a while. Praise God. Hallelujah. Yes, sir. Yes, sir. Every one of my boys wanted to marry a girl just like the girl that married dear old dad. Sweet Lamb of God. Amen. Hallelujah. Hallelujah. I got four daughters-in-law. Amen. All living for God. All going to church. All holiness to the Lord. Hallelujah. Hallelujah to God. My. Amen. All right, I'm going to quit. I'm going to quit here. Let's do what we can with everything we have all the time. George Muller was a man who loved God. He was a man who loved the orphan. And in Bristol, England, built 5 edifices, great buildings worth $500,000 apiece. He built 5 of them to house orphans. This man never asked anybody for a dime. When he needed finance, he went to the Lord and asked God. No radio broadcasts were made. No appeal was made for finance in any way except before God. He lived to be past 90 years old. A few days before he died, someone interviewed him and said, "Mr. Muller, what about your purse? What is your financial worth?" He said he took a small pouch
of coins and tossed them across the table. That was it. That was it. He had spent it all for Christ. I haven't done that yet. Oh, but I'd like to. I want to spend it all of my strength, all of the rest of my time, all of my talent, all of my family, my children. Hallelujah! This is a great thing. It is the greatest thing that can happen in a man's life. And that's to be saved. Amen. Nothing will matter anymore on your deathbed than that the fact that you are saved. Your bank account, whatever you owe or whatever you don't owe, your things that are left undone. Dear friend, let me tell you something. Only one thing will matter. And that's to be ready to meet the Lord. Amen. And my time is getting near. I realize that. My days are numbered. Oh, yes. Thank God I've got a better place to go. Praise God. Hallelujah. Let every head be bowed, please. Father, tonight, Lord, move in this service. Don't let a one here leave here without being consecrated, sanctified, filled with the Holy Ghost and fire. Don't let a one leave here tonight without purpose. Oh God, move upon our hearts here tonight in this service. Dear God, especially our youth. Lord, strengthen this pastor, his family. Give him grace, God, wisdom, in Jesus' name. While every head is bowed, Christians are praying. Is there a man, woman, boy, or girl here tonight? Would just lift your hand, and by that you'd say, pray for me. Is there one? Is there just one? Amen. Amen. While we sing, let's sing a verse or song if you feel like it, or play a song on the piano there just a little bit here. Amen. I just want to linger just a moment, and I want you to come. Amen. If you're not saved, I want you to come and be saved tonight. Amen. Would you do that? While we sing or while we play. Amen. You might stand if you want to. Yeah. Everybody. Everybody stand. Feel like it. God bless you. I want you to come and be saved here in this service tonight. This is a practical thing. Whenever I got saved 44 years ago, I made up my mind that's exactly what I wanted out of life. I wanted to be a Christian. I didn't get saved the first night I went to the altar, but I kept going back until I got what I thought that the Lord wanted me to have.

0: along that line. Yeah, I'd do it again, and I'd do it at a lot earlier age. If I had to do over again, I would get saved a lot quicker than I did. I was 21 when I got saved, and I got saved a lot sooner than that. If I had to do over again.
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3: Never preached from these scriptures. Amen. But I felt as I come to church and began to pray and ask the Lord about the service tonight. And the Lord just directed my heart to these scriptures, very familiar. And I'm going to try to endeavor to preach and redeem myself from last Wednesday night. I felt like I flopped like a fish out of water. And so I told my wife, I said, pray for me. I got to preach good tonight or there ain't going to be nobody there next Wednesday night. So y'all pray. Won't you have mercy on me? Luke chapter 17, rather, verse 11. Luke 17 and verse 11. Luke 17 and verse 11. And it came to pass, as he went to Jerusalem, that he passed through the midst of Samaria and Galilee. And as he entered into a certain village, there met him 10 men that were lepers, which stood afar off. That was the law. You couldn't be near anybody. And they lifted up their voices and said, Jesus, Master, have mercy on us. And when he saw them, he said unto them, go show yourself unto the priest. And it came to pass that as they went, they were cleansed. And one of them, when he saw that he was healed. Now notice that instantly. He saw that he was healed. He looked down. His hands looked different. His face was different. Everything about him, he sensed it. He saw it. He saw he was healed. And he turned back and with a loud voice glorified God and fell down on his face at his feet, giving him thanks. And he was a Samaritan. Let's pray. Father, we thank you for your love, for your mercy. I thank you for your love, Lord. I thank you for these people. I ask God that you would just give me clarity of thought and clarity of speech. And I appreciate you, Lord, so very much. Thank you, Lord, for giving us a safe trip, Lord, these last 3 days down there and back. We appreciate all of that. But I ask, Lord, that you touch hearts and lives. You've been doing things. We've been getting phone calls of people not having any more headaches since a certain service and people feeling like God's healed them. And so we give you all the glory for that, Lord. And we ask you to touch us this one more, this night. Give me clarity of thought and clarity of speech and help me to say exactly what the Holy Ghost would have me to say. Nothing more, nothing less, nothing else. In Christ's name we pray and everybody says, amen. I want to talk about giving God thanks. I don't have a fancy title tonight. Didn't have time to think of one. But I want to talk to us about giving God thanks. This is a very familiar scripture out of the New Testament. And I, as I began to study and read some things this afternoon, I seen here that Jesus was passing through, going to Jerusalem. And of course, here the Bible talks about that there were 10 lepers. Now, in the Bible times, when you were a leper, it was the worst case scenario, worst disease that you could actually ever have in biblical times. Matter of fact, one writer said you might as well have been dead because you had to live like you were dead. You were separated from your family. You were separated from your spouse. You were separated from your children. You were separated. You couldn't go. I mean, it was just unreal, the separation. And the only other company you could have was other people that were lepers. So that's why there's a group here. They find comfort in their own self and their lepers. They hear that Jesus is passing by. They're standing afar off and they cry out, of course, Jesus, Master, have mercy on us. I think it was here that I said a month or so ago that the quickest way to get God's attention is to cry for mercy. You find it throughout the Bible, especially the New Testament, even in the Old. When men cry for the mercy of God, it's almost instantly that God comes on the scene and comes in and meets them, whatever their need may be. You won't get God to come if you start bragging on how righteous you are, or how much you pray, or how much you fast, or how you attend church, or God, I got a perfect Sunday school attendance pen. I've been never missed in 20 years. You know, it just doesn't affect God. When you cry out for mercy, you are acknowledging that your inability, you've run out of all resources, and you're actually saying, Lord, I'm bowing before you. I need your divine help. And so they cried for mercy. And when Jesus saw them, he said unto them, go show yourselves unto the priest. Now, the reason for this in verse 14 was that in biblical times, that if you were a leper and you felt like God healed you, amen, to you had to get a certificate. And you got your certificate from the priest. If you remember over in Leviticus, it was the priest who would proclaim them clean or unclean or holy or unholy. And so you had to go to the priest and he had to observe and look and examine you and then give you a certificate stating that you were healed of this dreaded disease. So Jesus told them to go show yourselves unto the priest. So instantly when he said those words, now you got to understand, as I began to read some about this, one writer said it like this. He said it could have cost them their lives if they would have went in there into the synagogue with leprosy. Amen. And other people was infected with that disease because it was very contagious and just dreaded a disease. And so, but the Bible said their obedience, amen, they lifted up their voice, they cried to him, and he told him to go to the priest and show yourselves. And the Bible said, and when it came to pass, as they went, notice what the Bible says, they were cleansed. I mean, all 10 instantly were healed of leprosy. You're talking about a powerful service. Can you imagine being in a service somewhere and there's 10 people there laying on cots with cancer or AIDS or some kind of dreaded disease, and all of a sudden 10 of them jumps up at the same time? Amen. You're talking about a commotion. Amen. They all were cleansed, the Bible said, of this disease of leprosy. But then all of a sudden, the Bible changes the scene here to the 10 lepers, and all of a sudden it draws our attention to the one leper who notices himself and he sees that he is healed and he turns back and with a loud voice glorifies God. Now from that verse to the very next verse, somewhere he must have ran back because the very next verse says he fell down at the feet of Jesus. Can I hear an amen? Now, in giving him thanks, and the Bible said, and he was a Samaritan. Now notice what the Bible also says, but Jesus then said, were there not 10 cleansed, but where are the 9? Amen. They're not found to that returned to give glory to God save this stranger. Of course, I don't have to tell most of you, amen, that why the Bible emphasizes this man was a Samaritan because he was not a Jew. It sounds to me, one writer said, it looks to him that all the other 9 were Jews, but here was the Samaritan. It should have read that one of the Jews, amen, knowing the scriptures, knowing Leviticus, knowing all of that, would have turned. But this man was a Samaritan. He was already an outcast besides the leprosy, just being a Samaritan. But this man turns and gives thanks at the feet of Jesus Christ. But all of a sudden in verse 17, this story that is just unbelievable, almost just makes you want to shout when you read it, all of a sudden turns a different turn, and it begins to point out the negative, and these nine men that were healed that didn't turn and give glory to God. And so when you read this text, you almost want to get a bad spirit, but that's probably not the right word. But you almost just want to say, man, what's up with you? Why didn't you turn around and say, thank you? You can go back home. You're cleansed. You can go back to mama. You can go back to daddy. You can go back to wife. You can go back to children. You can hug them one more time. Why didn't you turn around? Amen. And all of a sudden, their ingratitude covers this story of their miracle. Huh? You ever seen anybody like that? I have. I've seen God do some great things for people. Amen. And then all of a sudden, a year or two later, they forget what God has done. Amen. They go right back into sin. And you sort of want to shake your head and you want to go to them and say, don't you remember all that God has done for you? You say, Brother Simpson, if I'd have been there, if I would have been healed, I would have been like that one that turned back. Now, be careful, because I want to preach here a little bit. I'd have been like that one that would have turned back, and I'd have fell at his feet. Oh, yes, if I was healed of cancer, if I was healed of leprosy, if I was healed of a dreaded disease, you better believe I would turn and run and give thanks unto God. But can I tell you, I have been here almost 3 years, August of be 3 years, amen, and I have yet to hear some of you. Now, I love you. I don't mean it's mean, okay? But I've yet to hear some of you stand up and say, I thank God for saving my soul. That ain't mean, is it? My face ain't red. I'm not trying to get on you. But we've took it for granted? Huh? The Bible said we're overcomers by the word of our what? Testimony. There ought to be a time that we ought to stand up and say, I thank God for saving me. You know why? Sister Lockhart and them, I hope they don't mind me using them. Amen. And Brother Wesley and Cassandra, amen, several different times since last summer has stood up at different times and said, I'd like to say one more time that I thank God, amen, for bringing our little baby back to life and working a miracle. That is the part that I want to get across. That's where each of us should do. Amen. Don't forget what God has done for you in times past. I want to tell you, if there's one thing the Bible tells us as children of God, is we ought to give him thanks and glory, amen, to his holy name. The Bible said, give him glory that is due him. I want to tell you, let's just be real honest. None of us would be here tonight if it wasn't for the grace of God. Amen. If it wasn't for the grace of God, if it wasn't for God touching us like he touched these, we weren't lepers, but leprosy in the Bible, would you agree with me, is a type of sin? How many would agree with that? Leprosy is a type of sin. When we were in sin, we were stood afar off. We wasn't nigh to the kingdom of God. We wasn't nigh to Christ. We was afar off. The Bible even called us in one place. We were an alien. I know some of us look like it, but the Bible said that. Or I do. Let me say it like that. Amen. We were an alien, Brother Adam's grinning. I didn't say nothing, Brother Adam. I didn't say you look like an alien, but that's what the Bible said. I mean, it's read that in the Bible. It said some of you were alien from the commonwealth. Huh? We were afar from God, but we were showed the grace of God. Amen. But I know I've heard some of us testify, but I wonder sometimes, not just on Thanksgiving, should we testify of his grace, but every now and then we ought to just get up and just tell God how we love you, Lord. I thank you for saving me. I thank you for saving me 5 years ago. I thank you saving me for 10 or 20 or whatever the case may be, because you know what? You might need him to heal you again. You might need him to touch you again. You might need a miraculous miracle again. And you've got all your praises caught up. And you've got all the glory caught up. You don't got to catch up when you need him again. Woo! Amen. I mean, it's really sad when you get down to this verse 17. Where's the nine? And it's in red. It's Christ. Where is the nine? Now, I thought of this, and I don't want to come across as mean. That's the farthest thing from my heart or me preaching tonight. And I thought, Lord, I've been there so-and-so time, and there's some there that I know saved. I know they're saved. I'm not down your salvation, but I'm just saying, have you took it for granted? Are you grateful that you're saved? I haven't heard some of you even stand up and say, I thank God for saving me on certain day. Amen. And sanctifying me and filling me with the good Holy Ghost if you have. Are you understanding what I'm saying? I'm not saying you got to get up every service and preach it for 10 minutes. Amen. But it's good every now and then to give God some glory. Hallelujah. The Bible said he inhabits the praises of his people. Amen. Ain't nothing no more I like than when my children, Brother Brad, come up and hug on me and kiss on me. And I know they're wanting $5 or something, but I still like it. With hope, it's 20. Like, it's a 5. You know how that goes. They get older, the price goes up. Amen. Y'all got kids. Y'all smiling. Y'all got children, too. Amen. But I like that. There's just something about it. You know, there's just something there. Amen. That compliment. But where are the 9? I don't want to be that 9. Where is the 9?
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4: It's sad some people just don't use the power God gave them. Amen. In the book of Matthew, chapter 12, thank you, Jesus. Appreciate Brother Bob asking us to come preach tonight. Appreciate that. Looking around, watching everybody get in, and I just love when God's people come together and get in. Praise the Lord. I might go to Clarksville, you might go to 5 Mile, but that don't mean we can't come together and worship God together. You know, if it was up to the devil, he'd try to stop it. I believe he tries to do that. But we gotta come together, even in the last days, to worship God. We need to come together more. Amen. Amen. Chapter 12 of John. Did I say Matthew? I'm sorry, I meant John. John chapter 12, verse 37. Lord help us tonight. But though he had done so many miracles before them, yet they believed not on him, that the saying of Isaiah the prophet might be fulfilled, which he spake, Lord, who hath believed our report? And to whom hath the arm of the Lord been revealed? Remember that. Lord, who hath believed our report? Over in 1 John, chapter number 4, verse number 4, ye are of God, little children, and have overcome them, because greater is he that is in you than he that is in the world. They are of the world, therefore speak they the world of the world, and the world heareth them. Y'all don't mind, just stretch your hands this way and ask the Lord to help us tonight. Lord, Heavenly Father, I ask you right now, Lord, to anoint this vessel of clay. Lord, anoint these lips and fill my mouth. Lord, let the people receive what you have of the hearer. In Jesus' name, Lord, we praise you tonight. I thank you, Lord. I thank you, Lord. Praise the Lord. In John it said, who hath believed our report? Now, we've done heard praise reports tonight. We've heard prayer requests tonight. And if you look out, there's a lot of reports of the devil out there. In other words, there's a lot of reports of sickness. There's a lot of reports of heartaches. There's a lot of reports of trials. Amen. And the devil ain't done nothing but to come, but to steal, kill, and destroy. He's come to make God's people weak, Brother Bob. He's come, amen, to try to cause division between the churches. Hallelujah. But in Isaiah chapter 53, it says the same thing. Lord, who hath believed our report? If you look out in the world today, they'll believe the good before they believe the bad. They'll believe every bad thing that comes along about people before they'll believe the good. But I'm here to tell you tonight that I come that I believe the report of the Lord. Amen. Because in the Lord's report there is truth. In the Lord's report there is victory. In the Lord's report, amen, there is peace. Hallelujah. And I'm here to tell you tonight, the devil's lied to a lot of you here tonight. The devil's put you in a bad spot here tonight. But the report of the Lord says, you can be set free. You can be healed. Amen, because I believe the report of the Lord. I got to thinking the other day, Brother Bob. There's a lot of bad things that happen to good people. It rains on the just and the unjust. And people will say, why is it that there's always bad things that happen? More bad than good. Well, I kind of think a little different. There's a lot of good things that happen to us that we forget about when the devil comes to fight us. There's a lot of good things that happen to us because we're blessed every day. You know, we got a lot of people that come to church that's battled with the devil all day. And when they get up in church, what do? They give a report on how the devil's fought them all day. But I'm here to tell you tonight, I may have not been feeling too good today. I may have been tired today. My nose may have been running today. But I'll tell you what here tonight, the Lord let me live another day. The Lord let me breathe another day. The Lord let me walk another day. The Lord let me see another day. At the good report, praise God. We need to quit believing the bad, and we need to weigh out the bad with the good. Praise God, I tell you what. Amen, there's good reports coming out of everywhere. We just got to believe it. Now, I don't want to cause any more grief. Amen, or sorrow. When Brother Burles passed away, that was a bad report. He was one of the pillars in the holiness movement. I tell you what. Amen. And if we don't get to standing like the brothers of old did, if we don't get to standing like the saints of God did, there's going to be a bad report in the end. Praise God. But if we stand like them holiness men stood, praise the Lord. I tell you what, we'll enter the kingdom of heaven and we'll be shouting down the streets of glory. Praise God. Because of the good report that we held. It's all right. I'm so sick. I'm just so hurting tonight. I don't know if I can make it to church. Go ahead and let the devil beat you out a blessing. Honey, I went to a church for about 10 years. And if you were sick, you was going to hell. And if you missed because you had to work, you was going to hell. And if you missed because of this, you was going to hell. I don't believe it like that. Or sometimes you're just so sick, you're better off to stay home. But I tell you what, the devil said you're sick. The devil said, you can't get no more what you need. But that's not what the report of the Lord said. Amen. Because the report of the Lord, there's healing. The report of the Lord, there's good. And the report of the Lord, in the report of the Lord, there is victory in the house. God's children got victory. Amen. Because we believe the report of the Lord. I'd rather obey God than men, Brother Bob. Brother Uncle Bob. Praise the Lord. I didn't marry into but the best family around. Amen. Praise the Lord. I'll tell you what. When the devil's got you, and he's telling you, you might as well give up. God don't love you no more. Amen. You start to believe that after a while. You start to believe there ain't nobody caring for me. There ain't nobody that sees that I'm hurting. I'll tell you one thing. I started to get in that shape around the time before I met my wife. And I thought, Lord, if you just don't move, I'm a giving up. Praise the Lord. But you know what? God always sends help right in time. Praise the Lord. He didn't let them Hebrew children burn. The king said, you're going to bow or you're going to burn. Well, guess what? They didn't bow and they didn't burn. Praise God. I'm telling you tonight, that's the kind of God that we serve tonight. Praise God. I'm telling you, we can go through the fire. We can go through the water. We can go through the lies. But there ain't no harm that can come to our body. There ain't no harm, praise the Lord. Amen. I've got victory over the enemy, and the world can't do me no harm. Give Jesus a good hand. Oh, glory to God. Thank you, Jesus. Leave the report. Oh, he was like a lamb led to the slaughter. And he never opened his mouth. Hallelujah, like the song says. From the cross to the crucifixion and to the grave he was laid out. I bet Satan had a ball that day. But on that third day, Jesus Christ come out of the grave so you could have a good report. So you could have a good report. So I could have a good report. Praise God, I thank you, Jesus. Glory to God, we got a good report. Lord, better pull my socks back up. There's some people, Christian people, that's losing their desire to go to the house of God. And when they come to the house of God, Brother Blake, they ain't got nothing good to say. They ain't got no good report to bring. I'm telling you what, when you lay down and let the devil have his way, you'll not have a good report. I'm telling you, you better get right, because if you don't get right, you're going to get left behind. With your bad report. We got a little problem. We got a little people we know are coming against us. Ain't saved. Ain't come against me all day long. They need to get saved. Praise the Lord. Like my wife said, when you finally get down to getting to business with God, and you begin to do some things that you don't normally do, amen. You begin to pray a little harder than what you pray. I told my wife, I said, you think the devil's going to sit back and let you walk on him? No, ma'am. He's going to take everything that he can. If he has to go back to hell, amen, to get demons, to get whatever he needs to get his soldiers, he's going to do everything that he can to stop the good report of the Lord. He's going to do everything he can to stop the move of the Holy Ghost. But it's time that we yield unto the Holy Ghost. and we yield unto the power of God. We're living in a time, amen, that you look out in the newspapers, there ain't no good. You look down the road, there ain't no good. I'll tell you what, if you're a Christian, by the blood of Jesus Christ, you got good coming your way. You got heaven to gain and a hell to shine. I'm telling you tonight, we can have the power that Jesus gave them on the day of Pentecost. And you, that, talking about having power of the devil a minute ago. I've seen them where they grabbed a hold of a demon-possessed person and put him on the ground and cast the devil out of him. And if you're prayed up, you fasting and you are praying, you reading that word, you'll not know the power until the power hits you that you've got. And you need to quit letting the devil walk on you. Amen. Because I serve a mighty God that's on His throne tonight, praise God. And Jesus Christ is sitting at the right hand of God the Father, making intercession, Brother Carter, for you and for me. He's making intercession. Praise the Lord, He's making a good report. Praise God, I'm glad that He'll be my lawyer. I'm glad He'll be my doctor. I'm glad that He'll be my mother. I'm glad He'll be my father. Whatever I need, that's just what He is. Just what He is. Hallelujah. They used to ask me in school. They used to say in school. They said, we'd love to see that Drake Richardson drunk one time. I said, boys, you're never going to see it. I said, you will see it if you come to church. They used to come in from the weekend. They'd lay their head down on their desk. They looked so pale in the face. Their eyes would be drooping down low. And the report they gave me was, I've got a headache. I've been throwing up. And I'm laying my head down. I've got a hangover. I come into school after a church service one night, and I said, let me tell you my report. I don't have a headache. My eyes ain't a drooping from being drunk. I ain't pale in the face. Hey man, I was drunk last night, rolling in the floors, praise God, and I ain't got a hangover this morning. I'm telling you what, that's a good report. That's a good report. Praise God. Love to make fun of them too. Love to say, well, you got drunk last night too? I said, well, you didn't get drunk on what I got drunk on, or you wouldn't be like it right now. We need to stand. We need to stand when a family comes against us. Now, we need to stand when a boss comes against us. Now I'm talking about standing for the Lord now. We need to stand when the government says 5 Mile Holiness Church will be shut down and chained and they ain't getting back in that building. Let me share a little something real quick. Church I used to go to, they had a church that burnt down. They just barely built a fellowship hall. And they went in to have church that one day. And they had a note on the door that said, this facility cannot be occupied, such and such and such and such. Well, if you just look at it like that, that's a bad report. Because we love to go to church. Well, my pastor being the man who he is at that time, Brother Bobby, he took that note off the door. He unlocked the doors and he said, we're going to have church. Now, I don't know what could really happen if you go against the law like that. But I believe that we're living right now in the time to where we might have to face the law like that. And I already told my wife, I said, I might be one of the first ones to be thrown in prison. But I'll preach the same Jesus Christ behind those bars that I'm preaching here tonight. And if I have to get that whole prison saved before the coming of the Lord, I'll do my best. Now, do I want to go to prison? No way. Amen. But I got the Holy Ghost with me. I got Jesus Christ with me. I've got God the Father, and that's all I need, and that'll be my good report. I come to you with a spear and a sword. Who in the world do you think you are? Bald with the devil. The devil stole your children. The devil stole your family. And sometimes, don't take it the wrong

I was down praying. I said, I wonder if Keisha got the Holy Ghost. If Anna told me, I forgot. And I just felt like she did. I said, well, I ain't heard. I don't know for sure. But you know what? If you just listen to the Lord, you won't have to ask nobody else. So when I get here to church tonight, she stands up and says, I thank the Lord for the good Holy Ghost I got Sunday night. Whoa. How'd that scripture go? Like good news from a far country? It's in Proverbs somewhere. Like water to a thirsty soul, right? Too far down the road. But that's a good report to hear after you're worrying. I don't know if the Lord, is this what I was supposed to preach? I feel like preaching, but I need a little confirmation. I think I've heard a bunch of good reports here tonight. Praise the Lord. And I think we ought to praise the Lord for it. Amen. Whose report will you believe? I will believe the report of the Lord. I believe the report of the Lord. Now, in doing that, you'll have trials. You'll have tribulation. When you say, I'm healed, the devil will check you one time, or twice, or third. When you say, I've got it, he'll say, you didn't get that Sunday night. Ray Asher told us a story. I believe it was down in, can't pronounce, Uchioka, Oklahoma, or something like that. Two Indian men sit on the back seat. Three of them. And, I don't know if they was preaching that night. I forgot what he said. But anyway, one of them went up there, got saved, and got filled with the Holy Ghost. And Sister Ella, well, that one Indian man turned to the other one and said, that stuff's of the devil. That other Indian man turned around and said, if that's of the devil, why ain't we got it? So what they do, praise the Lord, they went up to the altar and they got saved and filled with the Holy Ghost. I'm telling you what, God can turn anybody around. Amen. God knocked old Saul off his horse one day and blinded him for 3 days. He can take your life and he can turn it around. He can take an old black heart and turn it to white. Praise the Lord. That's a good report. And I'm here to tell you that Jesus Christ still saves, still heals, still delivers, still sets free. Praise God. I believe his report. Praise. I believe the report of the Lord. Brother Carter, believe the report of the Lord. Anna, you better believe the report of the Lord. Praise God. Glory. Blake, you better believe the report of the Lord. Jessica, you better believe the report of the Lord. Keisha, you better believe the report of the Lord. Praise God. Amen. I feel like praising the Lord here tonight for His mighty works, for His mighty acts. He is the God. He is above all. Praise the Lord. He's the King of Kings and He's the Lord of Lords. You tell me what kind of king will give you a good report. I'll try to hush. I'm going to share this. Had a dream the other night. Not saying it was anything. Just had a dream. Just had a dream. Having crazy dreams this week. Had a dream I was outside. There was a bunch of people there. We was going to have church. It wasn't under the tent. It was just in somebody's backyard. There was a bunch of worldly people there. There was a bunch of holiness people there. Brother Wells got to start service. I jumped up. I said, I just want to testify. Amen. It got on me in that dream. And I said, is it all right if I preach a little holiness? And some people that was there that said they believed in holiness, they said, no. Some of them said, go right ahead. Praise the Lord.

0: And I got up and I said, I don't know why I was dreaming this. I said, if you won't go to the ball field on church night, you'll be in church. Hallelujah. You won't set things before God. Hallelujah. That's the kind of world that we're living in. Brother Bobby, people that stay in their holiness and they're not. Hallelujah. But we can't always look at those folks. We got to look at the holiness people that's still living for God. That's still got a report that's saying, 53 years ago, the Lord saved me. Amen. 52 years ago, the Lord filled me with the Holy Ghost. And I've been serving God ever since. I want to be one of those people that in 40 years, I can give a good report that I'm still saved. I'm still sanctified. I'm still filled with the Holy Ghost. That's a good report. Good report when somebody that's been saved 50, 60 years gets up and says, I'm still saved. I'm still saved like I was 60 years ago. I told my wife, I'm going to try to hush. Went to a wedding about a month after ours. And these people, there's a woman in there claimed to be strict holiness. And she come down that aisle, cut off dressed like that. You could see her arms. Praise God. And I looked over at my wife. I said, I can't believe it. I went to church with this woman. I can't believe it. My wife looked over at me and said, and then she wonders why her daughter and her son ain't in church. I'm telling you what, there's a lot of parents going to answer for the way they've let their kids live. Amen. If you let your kids go to hell, amen, there's something wrong. Amen. But we left that day and I said, if anything, if we're going to change in any way, I said, let it be for the good. In 40 years, when we're getting old, yeah, Em, you'll get old one day. And 5 months before me, too. But in 40 years, I want my report to be, them people ain't never changed. And if they have, they just gotten a little closer. But I don't only want it to be that. I want it to be, and he's still got Jesus on his side. He's still serving that old maniac Jesus that he told us about in school. Lord, ain't he gave up on that yet? No, and I don't plan on it. He's the best friend I've ever had. And that's the report I wanted to bring to you tonight. That he can heal. He can move. He can set free. He can deliver. If you're in sorrow, he'll be your comfort. Amen. If you've got a need, he can take care of it. The devil will fight and the devil will rage. I had to tell my wife, I said, now listen. I said, we're praying about something. I said, the devil's getting mad. I said, we can't just go to church and sing, stand still and let God move, and then when it happens, not stand still and let God move. If you're down seriously praying about something and the enemy begins to fight, you've got to do it. You've got to stand still and let God move and see the salvation of the Lord. Hallelujah. If they want to give us a song tonight, I'm telling you what. I love everybody in this place. I'm one that just loves the fellowship. I love to go around to different churches. I told Brother Bobby, I said, we've been wanting to come. He said, well, you come in tonight and I'll turn you loose. I'm thinking, well, I just said I'd like to come back and visit. I don't have to preach. He said, you come this Friday. But I appreciate it when I get asked to preach too. But I love each and every one of you. Amen. And I believe that if we pull together more and more and more, God will move. God moved tonight. Amen. Amen. Then we can go outside these walls and give a good report of the Five Mile Holiness Church. And give a good report of our Savior. There's too many people that gets hurt in church and gets up and walks out and this church, that. Well, listen, if you're not going to be happy there, go find you somewhere where you're going to be happy. But don't discourage somebody that likes to go to maybe that church. Now, I'm not telling you encourage the charismatic bunch. Somebody encouraged that. I'm tickled to death if you go to church. I'll just pray for you. I got him to the side. I said, you don't encourage charismatic people. I said, you encourage them to go to the holiness place. And we need to encourage people to do right, live right, act right, talk right. And if you spit, you better spit white. Amen. Poor analogy, but if it's brown, there might be something wrong.
1: That's right.
0: Hallelujah. But when you walk out of these doors, I want you to give a good report that the Lord moved at the 5 Mile Holiness Church tonight.
1: Right.
0: Amen. Let's stand, find us a place to pray as they sing. Thank you, Jesus.
1: Give the Lord a praise offer from Brother Drake. Outstanding. Come on in the altars as Brother and Sister Newton prays or sings as they sing. Everybody would. Let's find us a place to pray. Come on, done outstanding good.

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2: Upon the Lord shall renew their strength. They shall mount up with wings as eagles. They shall run and not be weary. They shall walk and not faint. But Elijah ran and he fainted. What's wrong? Scripture wrong? We read it wrong? God failed? No. The strong faint.
3: Yes.
2: The young men get weary.
3: Yes.
2: I've said it and so have you. Gonna wait on the Lord and go pray. Do you know in the whole Bible, I couldn't find one scripture that praying was waiting on God.
3: All right.
2: They that wait, that's the condition. Yeah. Everybody can meet that condition.
3: Yes,
2: the young, the old,
3: yes.
2: The learned, the unlearned. They may not all be missionaries or singers or preachers or teachers. Choir directors and musicians. But we can all wait.
3: We can all wait.
2: If we meet the conditions, then shall mount up with wings. That brings me to the question, what is waiting on God? In the Old Testament, 76 times the word wait is mentioned, with 25 different meanings. In the New Testament, it's mentioned 25 times with 8 different meanings. Now, if I went through all the meanings, Brother Gallagher wouldn't get to preach. So we're not going to do that. We're going to put him in a basket. We're going to shake him. We're going to give us a notebook and a pencil. We're going to divide him in 4 categories. The first one is silence. That don't sound like praying, does it?
3: No.
2: Too many times we run in like Charles Barnett said. God, this is Charles Barnett, Bransville, Missouri. I need a message for tonight. Goodbye, Lord. It means the soul bowing in silence, in hush, in awe. Isaiah 62:1 said, truly my soul waiteth upon you, and from him cometh my salvation. Verse 5, my soul wait thou only upon God, for my expectation is from him. Prayer is the wings that takes us to God. But waiting till we get the answer. The next is expectancy or hope. 22 times the word wait means to expect. Jesus told us about 2 men with church. One of them went up front. Come testimonies. He got up and said, thank God, I'm not like that publican back there.
3: Yeah.
2: But he bowed his head, smote his breast. And Jesus said he went down justified.
3: Yeah.
2: Because he was wanting something, expecting something.
3: Yeah.
2: But the man up front didn't need nothing, wasn't looking for nothing,
3: and
2: didn't get nothing. In the natural, mom and dad can help. Brother and sister can help. Friend can help. But when it comes to our soul, only one person can help, and that is God.
3: Amen.
2: The next is to watch. in Proverbs 8:34. Blessed is the man that heareth me, watching daily at the post of my door. 27:18, whoso keepeth the fig tree shall eat the fruit thereof. So be he that waiteth on his master shall be honored. My oldest brother was in Europe in the Second World War, and I was in the Pacific. I don't know how he got it, but he got a job at driving a Jeep for some officer. All he had to do was be ready when the officer wanted to go and wait till he got ready to come back. No work to it, just watching and waiting. But the late brother Ralph Cook was up in 70. He told me, he said, I've been looking several years for somebody to take my place. L.D. Moore was at Granite City that year. L.D. Moore told this at Allendale. He said, the dinner bell rung. The tabernacle vacated. He said, every light in the building was on. The amplifier's on. He said, well, bless God, somebody has to pay this electric bill. So he started looking for a breaker switch. Brother Collins here, he can verify it. They wanted a breaker switch. I mean, wanted a light switch in that tabernacle. It was a breaker box up on the rostrum in a little room. L.D. found it, flipped all the breakers off. Walked outside, the chair line was long. So his brother L.D. stood like this, looking around. He saw some paper. He walked over and picked it up, put it in a trash can. Come back. Somebody tapped him on his shoulder. Said, Brother Moore, I've been looking several years for a man to take my place. Said, I found him. Well, Brother Moore said, praise the Lord. So he wouldn't mind telling me who he is. Said, to you. He said, no, I'm from Oklahoma. Why did he do that? He was watching.
3: Right.
2: He was observing.
3: Right.
2: I followed people out of the church, and they walk over songbooks, they walk over paper, and never stoop to pick it up.
3: Wow.
2: But
3: wow.
2: If you wait on God,
3: yeah.
2: You've got to watch. Whether you're a man, a soldier, or a servant, we're servants of the Lord.
3: Right. Come on, brother.
2: It means to serve or minister. You remember the story. David was in battle. He went out one evening, looked down over the hill. His mouth began to water. He said, oh, for a drink of the well of the gate of Bethlehem.
3: Yes.
2: That was not a command. That was only a desire. But three mighty men broke through and dipped the skins in the well, come back with beads of sweat on the outside. David, here's your drink. I can't drink that. That's the price of blood. They ministered unto him. So it means, most of all, to expect, to wait, to bow in holy hush, to observe, to minister. That's our part. And it says, it shall run and not be weary. There's been many stories wrote on how an eagle gets her strength when they get old. I've heard all kinds of stories. I've heard the other eagles carry the meat. I heard they go up fighting a rock, and that old beak gets crooked. They can't get their mouth open, and they peck that beak off. I've heard when they grow new feathers, which I think perhaps is right. My mother used to grow, have laying heads. She'd buy 50 little chickens. She'd eat the roosters and save the pullets. She had egg customers, 50 cents a dozen. If they went to $2, she still sold them for 50 cents. If they went to a dime a dozen, she sold them 50 cents a dozen. I'd go home every once in a while. Mom would say, the old hen's not laying. I'd say, what's wrong? Well, go to the hen house and look. I'd go there, and where the peat goes through the crack in the fence, it'd be bald. Up on their head, be bald. Then they'd be ashamed to get on the nest. But after a while, when them feathers started to grow, they started laying eggs. This really means to exchange garments. There's a lot of places, Fairfield, Illinois, different places, that in the center of the town, it's a circle. And in the center of the town, there's a podium where the politicians and preachers used to preach. Well, I'm told in the Old Testament that if a man had a son, he wore short sleeves and short pants. Well, when he would come of age This daddy bought him a coat with long sleeves. And he took him to the podium. And he said, Ho there, my son's of age, come. And he'd take that little short coat off and put that long coat on him. And he'd be a man. He could do business. Brother John David Long pioneered a work in Denton, Texas years ago. That's when Jeff and Linda was little kids. Helen was combing her hair, and John David was trying to get him dressed. I think Jeff Law, that was a bow-legged, pigeon-toed little boy that I've ever seen in my life. He's like that. And John David was trying to get his britches on him, and he just kept a joint. He'd say, Jeff, stand still. He'd stand still a minute, and he'd start again. Jeff, stand still. Do you know what? God likes to put some long britches on some people, but he can't get us still long enough. We had one baby, and it died at birth. So I never had too much experience diapering babies. But while I was still in the service, Crane, Indiana, my wife became friends of a Jeannie Strickland, lived across the street. And they was gone someplace one day. Jeannie, at the last minute, said, I can't go. There ain't no babysitter. I said, well, I'll babysit for you. It was a little girl baby. So she brought it over. And I glued it under the chin. I sang lullabies in them barracks where we live. An old couple, Burgess Bray, lived next door. Little did I know, they were listening to me sing to that baby. Whoa, what a song. What a song. Yeah. And I made it all right till the little baby had an accident. Boy, I'll tell you, I understand why babies cry now. I tell you what, it wasn't, they used to wrap around, it was them big old bird's eye with them big safety pins, about like that. So I got that mess off that baby. I got me a wash rag with warm water, and I went to work. I tell you what, I cleaned her up. I got me some talcum powder, and I powdered her good. Boy, she began to go. She began to kick. So I got that big bird's eye. I laid it out like it's supposed to be laid. And I laid her in that. I tell you what, I'd say, lay still. Lay still. I don't want to stick you. Be still. I don't want to stick you. She didn't pay me no mind. She just kicked and bucked. I'll tell you what, there's some of you here today been wearing diapers for 20 years. God wants to dress you. You will then get you still. I read yesterday, why gaddest thou about? Why gaddest? I tell you what, some people, God don't know where to try church to find them in. I go in a community, I don't know where to say, welcome home, or glad to see you. I tell you what, some folks just gad about. God wants you to get settled. He wants you to be still. He wants you to get rooted and grounded. In Psalms 25, the word wait means to stand still. Stand still. Moses said, stand still. That's man's advice. Read on a little bit, and God said, go forward.
3: Right.
2: There's a time to stand, and there's a time to march.
3: Right.
2: Mount up with wings as eagles. Spurgeon one time was in his buggy. The buggy driver said, oh, preacher, look at the eagles. He didn't even open a flap. He said, sir, eagles don't fly in flocks. They fly alone. They can mount higher, be quiet longer than any bird. The little sparrow lights on the windowsill, he won't shut up. Yip, yip, yip, yip, yip. But an eagle can sit up there and watch. A lot of saints get a blessing like last night, and they lose it before they get home out of their mouth. Stand still. Stand still. Eagles like big things, big mountains, big rocks, big trees. Expect big things. Attempt big things. They're not often seen. One of Brother Claude Ely's homecomings, he used to have in a schoolhouse. I don't know who the young man was, but he was on the preacher's place up on the rostrum. He was just sitting there, staring off, wasn't saying a word. That year, Brother Ely called on all the old preachers first. Then he called on this young man. Boy, he got that place to blaze. Brother Ely, I remember him saying, said, I knew you had it. He said, you were still. He was thinking. Brother Vernon McClellan said he never killed many squirrels, but some of the best messages he ever got was under a hickory tree. Quietness.
3: Come on, brother.
2: Run and not be weary. Old Elijah run faster than the Arabian horses.
3: Yes.
2: But he got weary.
3: Yes, he did.
2: Walk and not faint. Brother Jimmy Chu, if you and I had wrote that, we wrote we're going to walk till we get to going good. Then we're going to take off a running. We get going full speed. We're going to spread our wings and we're going to fly.
3: Yeah.
2: But God wrote it backwards. Yeah, going to fly first, then run, then walk. That walking's what gets most people. That steady grind. That everyday drudgery. Walk. Walk. Walk. God sees the end from the beginning. We get our strength by waiting. Then we mount up. Then we come down to serve. Run errands. Do work. Fight battles. Testify, saying, janitor to the church, mow the grass. By the way, did you notice these sidewalks? How good they're edged.
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4: We'll begin
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4: The Bible said, and there was war in heaven. Michael and his angels fought against the dragon. The dragon fought and his angels and prevailed not. Neither was their place found any more in heaven. And the great dragon was cast out, that old serpent called the devil and Satan, which deceiveth the whole world. He was cast out into the earth. His angels were cast out with him. And I heard a loud voice saying, in heaven now is come salvation and strength and the kingdom of our God and the power of his Christ. For the accuser of our brethren is cast down, which accused them before our God day and night. They overcame him by the blood of the Lamb, by the word of their testimony, and they loved not their lives unto the death. Therefore rejoice, ye heavens, ye that dwell in them. Woe to the inhabitants of the earth and of the sea, for the devil has come down unto you, having great wrath, because he knoweth that he hath but a short time. I really want to zero in on verse 11, call your attention again to verse 11. John talked about a group of individuals that overcame him. Of course, that him is mentioned in verse 9, the great dragon, that old serpent, the devil, Satan, the one that had the ability to deceive the whole world. John said there's a group of people that overcame him, a group of overcomers, and he gave us the secret to their success, if I can say it like that. He gave us the key to their ability to live an overcoming life. And they overcame him by the blood of the Lamb, by the word of their testimony. And they loved not their lives unto the death. Praise God. I want to talk to you about overcoming him. Overcoming him. Would you stretch your hands this way and plead the blood and ask God to help us and walk among us here tonight? In Jesus' name, church said amen. I'm not going to try to prove to you what I feel like or when I feel like this happened. And I know there's probably very, very varying opinions, but I really want just to stay real simple and preach from verse 11 about overcoming the wicked one. We're living in that hour that Paul talked about, that hour that would come upon all the earth, that time that he described as perilous times. That word perilous in the Greek means dangerous. Amen. A perilous way is a way that's marked by hidden dangers. And those of us that are living in this generation, especially that are a part of the church here in America, we understand that Satan has made it as easy to sin as possible. We're surrounded by hidden danger on every hand. We're living in a dark time. It's a very dark place that you and I have been thrust into. But I want to tell you something. The church ought to be shining as bright or brighter than she has ever shone before. The darker it gets, the brighter the light of the church ought to be. Can you say amen? Amen. These individuals that John talks about in the book of the Revelation, chapter 12, that overcame the wicked one. They overcame the devil. They overcame the one that deceived the whole world. They too was living in a dark time. They was living in a dark place, but they had their mind made up. They had their hopes in Christ. And the Bible said they overcame him by the blood of the Lamb. Hallelujah. I know that it's a very elementary message, but I feel like it's not being preached enough among us. And I think that we need to get back talking about the blood in this last day more than we've ever talked about it before. There's a lot of different preachers, and you go to the Bible bookstore, you can find all kind of books on how to be an overcomer. And this man says he's got the secrets to defeating the devil. And you walk down the aisle, there's another book that'll give you the secret to living a successful life. And on and on and on it goes, a multi-million-dollar-a-year industry, selling us them books, but the Bible makes it so simple, so plain that all of us can understand it. He said they overcame him, and the first ingredient to being an overcomer is the blood of the Lamb. Can you shout amen? Amen. Listen, it doesn't matter how many Bible verses you can quote. If you're not covered in the blood of the Lamb, you will never be an overcomer. It doesn't matter how many years you've spent seated on a holiness pew. If you're not washed and covered in the blood of the Lamb, you will never be an overcomer. It doesn't matter what your daddy's last name is or how many camp meetings he's preached. You've got to get covered in the blood. You've got to get under the protection of the power of the blood of Jesus if you're going to be an overcomer in this life. Hallelujah. It bothers me that so many of our people are struggling. It bothers me that so many of our people are falling. So many that are like a dog returning to its vomit, or a sow that's been washed to a wallowing in the mire. Amen. There's lots of things I feel like I could preach about here tonight. Reasons why men go back. But I want to tell you something. If you stay with the blood, stay under the power of the blood, amen, you're going to be able to make it. Amen. Through the snares of the enemy, you're going to be able to make it through the battlefield of this life. If you stay with the blood, you're going to be an overcomer. Hallelujah. Bible said in 1 Peter chapter 1, for as much as you know that you were not redeemed with corruptible things as silver and gold from your vain conversation, received by tradition from your fathers, but with the precious blood of Christ. Hallelujah. Peter reminded us that his blood is precious blood. Years ago when we first got saved, my wife won't mind me telling you this. I've told it before. She's told it. She struggled reading. She was one of those high school children in the 1980s that graduated high school but couldn't read. She couldn't read a paragraph and tell you about what she had just read. She had so much trouble trying to sound the words out. She couldn't comprehend what she was reading. We got saved and she got under a burden to read the Bible. Amen. And amen. We was going to a church. We got saved in a very liberal, very worldly church. And the pastor there recommended that she get her a New American Standard version of the Bible. She said that'll be a little easier for you to read. She got to trying to read through that thing, and it dawned on her. Amen. She had a lot of confidence in her old grandma. Her granny was a wholeness woman. Come on now. And she got to reading through that New American Standard Bible, and she said, wait a minute. This don't sound like the one that grandma used to read to me. I want the kind that grandma had. Come on now. We got to investigating, and we found out that grandma had an old King James version of the Bible. Come on, say amen to me right here. We went and bought her one. She went to fasting and praying. She said, God, I'm not going to eat until you teach me how to read your word. You know what God did? Taught her how to read the Bible. Amen. She homeschooled two children. All the way through school, taught them both how to read. Come on now. Amen. I want to tell you something. Amen. If you're hungry and thirsty, God will help you. God will bless you. And he'll keep you, glory to God. Amen. That New American Standard version of the Bible, I got to comparing it years ago with the King James version. There's a verse in the book of Colossians, amen, that says, in whom we have redemption through his blood, even the forgiveness of sins. That's what the King James said. That New American Standard said, in whom we have redemption, even the forgiveness of sins. Did you notice anything missing? Amen. You know what this modern world wants to do? They want to do away with what they refer to as our slaughterhouse religion. They don't like anything about our bloody religion. Come on now. But I read this book. Come on. This book said, without the shedding of blood, there is no remission. Come on now. We've got to get back to the blood. There's a crimson red cord that runs from the book of Genesis all the way through the book of the Revelation. One man said, if you cut this book, it'll bleed. Come on now. You know why? There's Jesus on every page. Jesus in every chapter. Jesus in every verse. Come on and help me, somebody. Praise God, I'm glad for the blood. They can take it out of their song books. They can remove it from their Sunday school literature. But I remember being alienated, far off, enemy in my mind by wicked works, but he's brought me nigh through the blood of Christ. Hallelujah. Oh, somebody praise him for the blood. Hallelujah. Having therefore, brethren, boldness to enter into the holiest by the blood of Jesus. John would say in Revelation 1, unto him that loved us and washed us from our sins in his own blood, and hath made us kings and priests unto God and his Father, to him be glory and dominion forever and ever. Amen. Hallelujah. I'm glad for the power of the blood. Glory to God. Hey, Brother Mike, it was the blood that set you free. You know what? It was the blood that took me off the bar stool and put me on the church pew. It was the blood that took a fifth of whiskey out of my hand and put a Bible in it. It was the blood that put a new song in my mouth. It was the blood that changed my way of living. Thank God for the blood. Somebody praise him. Hallelujah. Oh God. Jesus is having the Passover supper. It'll be his last time eating this meal with his disciples. Matthew chapter 26. He had broke the bread and blessed it. Explained to them the meaning of it, the significance of it. Verse 27 and 28. He blessed the cup and he began to pass it around the table. And he said, drink ye all of it. Hallelujah. For this is my blood of the New Testament, which is shed for many for the remission of sins. Praise God. I don't know how you feel, but I'm feeling like I'd like to drink all of it, the whole cup. Come on, say amen. Huh? The songwriter said it. You've heard it. We've sang it. What can wash away my sins? Nothing but the blood of Jesus. What can make me whole again? Nothing but the blood of Jesus. Oh, precious. Oh, precious. Oh, precious. Here's the flow that makes me white as snow. Nothing. Nothing but the blood of Jesus. Hallelujah. Hallelujah! Lift your hands and praise Him. They overcame Him by the blood of the Lamb. Romans 3:25, the Bible said, whom God has set forth to be a propitiation through faith in His blood, to declare His righteousness for the remission of sins that are passed through the forbearance of God. He's talking about Jesus and the precious blood that was shed on Calvary. These songwriters they try to romanticize what Christ did. And I heard a songwriter, he wrote a song that's singing about the blood that was spilled on Calvary. Anytime I ever spilled something, it was an accident. The Bible never said he spilled his blood. He said, I shed my blood. There's a big difference. He gave it freely, brother dude. He laid down his life freely. Gave his hands to the hammer and the nails. Gave his side to the sword, praise God. And whatever drop of blood that fell to the ground, it screamed in the mouth of hell, remission, propitiation, salvation, justification, sanctification, through the glorious blood. Hallelujah. Glory to God. You want to be an overcomer? You get under the blood. You get to where the blood of Jesus is. Hallelujah. My mind began to race when Mike came to the altar. I got to thinking about all that I did, all that I used to be. Amen. If some of y'all would have knew me then, you'd probably wouldn't invite me to preach this meeting. I come from a long line of drunks, punks, and skunks. That's right. I ain't proud of that, and I don't say that boastfully. Amen. But I am the first Teague in our clan to get saved. Come on now. The very first one. Amen. I ain't been the last in either. Amen. Since that time, I've got another Teague standing there, born again, preaching the gospel. Come on, washed in the blood of the Lamb. Come on, you're going to talk to me while I preach to you here. Amen. You know what? That ain't going to be the last one. We're starting a heritage. You know why? The lions is falling unto us in pleasant places. Glory to God. Amen. After a while, I'll have a little grand boy that'll say, my Papa Teague is a holiness preacher. He's one of them blood preachers. He's one of them that preaches about the blood. Stay with it. Stay with the power of the blood. Amen. Don't quit talking about it. In this society of much opposition, this generation that you and I have been thrust into, when they try to downplay who we are. I tell you something, I listen to some of these other guys preaching. I know my place. I'm just a cornfield preacher. You hear me? I'm just a country boy, cornfield. I can't say them big words. I have trouble saying Mephibosheth. I'll tell you what I do know beyond a shadow of a doubt, that nobody can ever, ever, ever take away from me. Amen. I went to the fountain filled with blood, drawn from Emmanuel's veins. And I plunged beneath that flood, and I lost all my guilty stains. Come on now. Hallelujah. Praise God. Somebody bless him. Somebody praise him right here. Glory to God. Hallelujah. Amen. Amen. Listen, we're living in a world, amen, that would downplay and try to withstand the preaching of the blood and the witness of the blood. I'll tell you what, you got to shout to this world. You cannot go to heaven without being washed in the blood. Muhammad cannot take you there. Buddha cannot take you there. Confucius cannot take you there. If you're going to go to heaven, you got to go God's God's way. And God's way is Jesus. God's way is the blood of his only begotten son. Amen. You've got to go Jesus' way. Come on and praise him, somebody. Power of the blood. Amen. It's not hard. It's simple. The Bible said, for God so loved the world that he gave his only begotten son. He gave him as a gift to rebellious humanity. He gave him. He gave his only begotten son. When he got here, he gave himself. He gave his back to the smiter. He gave his cheeks to those that would bruise him and spit upon him. He gave his royal brow. Listen, they didn't crown him with a royal diadem and bow down and holler, King of Kings, Lord of Lords. Amen. Their wicked hands planted a crown of thorns and shoved it. Hey, they didn't just place it on his head. They crammed it down on his head and they mocked him. They put a reed in his hand. Hail, King of the Jews, come on now. But after a while, he's going to come back. Amen. And on his vesture and on his thigh, there's going to be a name written. King of Kings and Lord of Lords, praise God, and he's coming because of his blood. Oh, hallelujah. Hallelujah. Hallelujah. Glory to God. Oh, glory to God. Hallelujah. Glory to God. They overcame him. Hallelujah. You know, I've been studying about some of the martyrs. It was brought up. I'm interested in our modern day martyrs. It was brought up already in this meeting that Boko Haram, they are busying themselves in North Africa, cutting the heads off of people who name the name of Christ. Had a woman get saved in northern Cameroon years ago. And you know that Boko Haram been crossing the border from Nigeria over into Cameroon, over into Niger. The armies of Niger and Nigeria and Chad and Cameroon have come together now in an effort to try and combat them and hold them in one little spot. They're militant Islamist extremists. That's what Fox calls them. You know what they are? You know what they are? They're just living their faith. Just like you're supposed to be living yours. They believe the teachings of Muhammad like you believe the Bible. Muhammad taught death to the infidel. Huh? Big difference in him and Christ. Muhammad said, repent, convert, or die. I'm going to kill you if you don't believe what I got up on that mountain. Jesus said, I'm the way, the truth, and the life. No man can come unto the Father but by me. But he said, I'll prove to you how right I am. I'll prove who I am, how much I love you. Amen. He laid himself down on a cross. Instead of killing you, he let them kill him. Come on, say amen. But thank God he had the power to lay his life down and he had the power to raise it back up again. These modern martyrs, many of them in different parts of the world are living under extreme persecution. We had a woman get saved in northern Cameroon. She made her break with Islam. She had 5 children. And in Cameroon, polygamy is legal. Polygamy, if you don't know, that's being married to more than one wife. Wives over there can't have a bunch of husbands, but the husband legally can have 5 wives. I told him that ain't biblical. No man serve 2 masters. Hallelujah. I'm kidding, folks. I'm kidding. Of course, the Christians do not practice that, but the Islamists do. And this woman, her name is Sister Delphin, gave her life to Christ. And her husband whipped her and beat her and beat all 5 of them children. Not once, not twice, but almost on a daily basis. Trying to get her to recant, leave that Jesus alone, leave that preaching alone down there at the little holiness church and go back to worshiping Allah. Huh? She took her stand. She said, I'm not going to give up on this Jesus that's been so good to me. Her husband, he had multiple wives. He put her and those five children out in the street in that predominantly Islamic community that she lived in. She was an outcast, might as well have been a leper. Nobody would help her. Nobody would take her in. Come on now. The last time, listen, that's probably been nearly 12 years ago. It's probably a dozen years ago at least. All that happened. Last time I was in Cameroon, I was in a service worshiping God. Amen. The power of the Holy Ghost moving. I saw Sister Delphine and them five children sitting about halfway back in that national camp meeting. I seen her hands raised toward heaven and big hot tears running down her face. Come on now. She made up her mind. I'm going to be the blood bought. I'm going to be the redeemed. I'm going to get a determination. No matter what it cost me, I'm going to run on with Jesus. They overcame him by the blood of the Lamb. The Bible said in the word of their testimony. Huh? I read over in the book of Malachi something that interested me about the word of our testimony. Listen to what the prophet Malachi said in Malachi chapter 3. The Bible said, then they that feared the Lord spake often one to another, and the Lord hearkened and heard it. And a book of remembrance was written before him for them that feared the Lord and that thought upon his name. And they shall be mine, saith the Lord. In that day when I make up my jewels, I will spare them as a man spareth his own son that serveth him. Then they that feared the Lord spake often one to another. Reckon what they're doing. I believe they're testifying about the goodness of God. Huh? Amen. They're talking to one another about what God has done for me today. Huh? You ever been around anybody like that? Doesn't matter what the conversation starts out on. It always comes around to how good Jesus is. How good God's been. Hey, I want to be one of them. Praise God. Amen. They that feared the Lord spake often one to another. They testified. Amen. Trying to encourage one another. Trying to edify one another, trying to build one another up in their most holy faith. Amen. And the Lord heard it. He heard it. And he began to write their names down. And he looked down and said, blessed, they shall be mine in that day when I make up my jewels. If you're going to be an overcomer in this darkness we live in, you got to get a testimony. You got to protect it. You got to cherish it. Huh? You got to tell the story. Come on now, don't get quiet on me. It bothers me when I see folks sitting in the Holiness Church 20 years and I've never heard them testify once. Don't everybody shout at once. I'm trying to preach to you here. It bothers me when folks claim the Holy Ghost 15 years. Amen. The song just get right, you know. The preacher gets tuned in just right and the prayer bells of heaven begin to ring and they'll shout across the front of the church and sling their hair down and talk in tongues and just have a big time in the Lord. Amen. They claim the Holy Ghost, but they've never shared their faith with anybody. I'm wondering if all that tongue talking's real. Cause a real Holy Ghost will make you a witness of Jesus.

come. He's talking about the Spirit of truth. He's talking about the one that'll guide you into all truth. He's talking about the Comforter, the one that will abide with you forever. He said when he has come, he'll not testify of himself, but he'll testify of me. Testimony. It's already been mentioned in this meeting this week. Several pastors have already stopped testimony services and shut them down for fear of men bragging on the devil more than they brag on God. Huh? I tell you how Sister Mary Steelman handled that. Sister Mary Steelman was a part of the Church of God that Sister Teague and I ended up in. We got saved in a very liberal, very worldly church, but God led us over across to another town after a little while. We had a hunger, desire for God as another Church of God, but they were wholeness people. They were sanctified people. Come on now. And we got a lot of help there. Sister Mary Steelman, she's an old-time Church of God woman, wholeness woman, bun lady. You know what I'm talking about. She had the fire, you hear me? She had the genuine. And she didn't put up with folks bragging on the devil. Some of them old-time folks, they didn't mind just jump up right behind you and straighten all that out, what you just said. Sister Steelman was one of them. Huh? And her pet peeve was folks lifting up the devil. So you can just imagine my surprise on a Sunday morning when Sister Mary Steelman jumped up and said, "Brother, I want to testify." He said, "Go ahead, sister." She said, "That devil's been trying to ride me all day long." My mouth must have gapped open. Sister Steelman's talking about the devil. She didn't stop there. She never slowed down. She said, "The devil been trying to ride my back all day long." She said, "But I give him a rough ride all day." Hallelujah. And she shouted, and she danced, and she talked in tongues. Come on now. Hey, give him a rough ride. Tell somebody about Jesus. Tell somebody about God. Tell somebody about his goodness. Tell somebody about his mercy. Testify. Testify. Lift his name up. Hallelujah. Oh, lift your hands and praise the Lord here. Glory to God. Won't you testify right now? If you're born again, won't you just look at your neighbor and tell him, "I'm saved." Woo! Tell somebody else, "I'm saved! I'm saved! I've got it! Praise God! I'm born again! I'm saved! Hallelujah! I've been washed! I've been redeemed! I'm saved! Hallelujah! Saved, saved, saved, saved, saved. Come on and praise him, church. Come on and give him glory. She's acting like she's saved. Praise God. Woo! Hallelujah! Hallelujah! Glory! Glory! Hallelujah to God! Oh, God. Save, save, save. Go on, mind the Lord. Mind the Lord. Go on, obey God. Go on, let him help you. Go on, testify. Hallelujah. Praise God. Hallelujah. Woo! Hallelujah. Hallelujah. Thought about the power of a testimony. You got to thinking about Naaman the leper. That little handmaid that worked in his employ. It's actually his wife's handmaid. Naaman was a great man, the Bible said, but he was a leper. He was the 5-star general of the Syrian army. And that leprosy was eating his life away. A little bit at a time. There was a little Jewish girl that had a testimony.

0: living in the home of that great man. I want you to understand, she's in Syria. She's separated from Israel. She's separated from her people. She's been snatched away from her mom and her daddy. She's not surrounded by brothers and sisters. She is a slave in a foreign land among a people that worship pagan gods. But she had something living inside of her. One day, I don't know what she's doing. The Bible don't say. One day she's walking through the house, maybe dusting the furniture, and say, something come up about Naaman, how desperately he needed something. You know, he's going to die. He's such a good man. He's going to die. And they're all them servants are talking to one another, you know, like they do. And she's doing her work. She's minding her business. And all she said was this: would to God my master could get over to Samaria, because there's a man of God over there that could heal him of his leprosy. Come on now. Hallelujah. And her life had such an influence. Her daily living, her daily walk with God had such great power that them few simple words she said made it all the way back to the ears of the master of the house. Hey, that little Jewish slave said, you can get healed if you go over to Samaria. Her words were so weighty, he loaded his chariots with gold and silver, precious things. And he took a caravan out of Syria all the way to Samaria, to the house of the prophet of God. How much weight does your testimony carry? How many people have you moved toward God with the life that you live? Huh? That's the things I've asked myself. How many people have I influenced? How many people have I turned off? There's a lot of people that know what I don't do. A lot of people know where I don't go. Come on here. They know about the things I do not participate in. I'd like to influence somebody with the love of God. I'd like to influence somebody with the power of the blood of Jesus. Come on now. I'd like to influence somebody's life and get them out of a pagan situation over to Samaria where the man of God is, so they can get the healing that they so, my God, I feel the Holy Ghost that they so desperately need. Hallelujah. Amen. I want a testimony. Shadrach, Meshach, and Abednego said, we're not careful to answer thee concerning this, O king, but we want you to understand something. We're not going to bow over to your golden image. We're not going to worship your idol. We want you to understand that you might throw us in that fiery furnace. Our God is able to deliver us out of that burning fiery furnace, and he will deliver us out of thine hand, O king. Testify, praise God. Testify, glory to God. Job's friends standing around looking at him. Amen. Accusing him of sin. Accusations flying. Amen. When things start going bad, that's usually what happens. Folks start sending accusations. I read to you about the accuser of the brethren. We know who he is. Satan, that old dragon, the serpent. Come on now. Amen. He's the one that accuses us day and night. Are you going to help me while I preach to you a little bit? Amen. Old Job just sitting there in that pile of ashes. His wife's quit him. Amen. His friends have given up on him. And he rises to his feet and says, though he slay me, yet will I trust him, praise God. I'm going to keep believing. I'm going to keep testifying. I'm going to keep loving him. Lift your hands and praise the Lord here. Come on around, musicians. Somebody come around, get ready. I'm going to quit here. I wanted to talk to you about being an overcomer. I'm going to touch on this last point. I feel like it's time for me to stop so we can come gather in this altar. And I really feel like there's some more Brother Mikes here that'd like to pile in here and pray a while. I'm going to tell you how you're going to make it, Brother Mike. The blood of the Lamb, the word of your testimony, And then you got to love him more than you love anything else. Bible said, they love not their lives unto the death. There was something greater pulling on them than this present world. There was something more precious to them than this world and the things that it could give. They reminded me of the people I found in the book of Hebrews chapter 11. Bible gave us the roll call of the heroes of our faith. Talked about men like Abraham and women like Sarah, men like Noah. Amen. Mentioned various different ones that we've looked to gain strength in time of need. The Bible said in Hebrews 11 and 13, these all died in faith, not having received the promises, but having seen them afar off and were persuaded of them and embraced them and confessed that they were strangers and pilgrims on the earth. For they that say such things declare plainly that they seek a country. And truly, if they had been mindful of that country from which they came out, they might have had opportunity to have returned. But now they desire a better country, that is, an heavenly. Wherefore God is not ashamed to be called their God, for he hath prepared for them a city. Glory to God. Amen. Their mind wasn't full of this life. Their mind wasn't full of their business affairs and making money and what the stock market's doing. Their mind wasn't full of where they came from, what God had brought them out of. Their mind was full of that heavenly country, that celestial city, that final reward, glory to God. And they confess, we're strangers. We do not belong here. We are pilgrims, praise God. This world is not my home. I'm just passing through. Hallelujah. I wanted to ask you, what's your mind full of? You got to fall out of love with you. This ain't about you anyway. It's about him. It's all about him. One more scripture and we're going to come to a close. Apostle Paul is talking to the church at Philippi. He says in verse 7, but what things were gained to me, those I counted loss for Christ. Yea, doubtless, and I count all things but loss for the excellency of the knowledge of Christ Jesus my Lord. For whom I have suffered the loss of all things, do count them but dung, that I may win Christ. Now, like the beginning of verse 9, he said in verse 8, that I may win Christ and be found in him. Praise God. Woo! You talk about being an overcomer. When the devil comes to your address and he gets to pushing on the doorbell, wouldn't it be good for Jesus to answer the door? Huh? Wouldn't it be wonderful to be so deep in Christ that if the devil gets to you, he got to come through Jesus? Huh? I want to be found in him. Praise God. Woo! Amen. Only one way to do that. The blood of the Lamb, the word of my testimony. I've got to fall out of love with my life and this life. I've got to fall in love with him. Lift both hands here and praise him, would you? Hallelujah. Hallelujah. I'm really anxious to get into this altar. I feel like somebody's wanting to pray. Paul gave us that infamous list we've all preached from, 2 Timothy chapter 3. We've heard it and heard it and heard it and heard it. He talked about these perilous times that we're living in. And he began the list of the characteristics of humanity in the last days by saying this, for men shall be lovers of their own selves. But this group I've preached to you about in Revelation chapter 12, they wasn't a part of that bunch. They wasn't in love with their self. Huh? Sometimes I wish I was a double barrel preacher. I can't sing a lick. If I could, I'd go to singing, there's a higher power. Praise God. Walk it, talk it, sing it, shout it. There's a higher power. Glory to God. I'm glad, ain't you? Come on, don't look at me. Ain't you glad that this ain't your hands and praise the Lord here. They're going to get ready to sing something. I'm going to ask you to bow your heads with me all over this place. I'm looking for somebody. I'm looking for somebody in particular right here tonight. I'm looking for somebody that's not where they need to be with God. I'm looking for somebody the Spirit of the Lord has touched in this service. Maybe you're here tonight and you're a backslider. Maybe you're here and you're drifted away from the Lord. Maybe you're here tonight. You're from another church, maybe another group, and you've realized, I'm not where I need to be with God. I want to tell you something. These altars, they don't belong to the Martinsville Church of Truth. These altars belong to God. I know the folks well enough to know that this place has been sanctified to Him for His glory and for His honor. If you feel like you need to pray, be a good night for you to step out right now from where you are. Begin to make your way from all over this building up around these altars. I want you to come right now. Come on. You feel like there's a tug in your heart pulling you to come pray. I need to get close to God. I'm not where I need to be. I know it'll take a hunger. It'll take a desire inside of somebody to step out in front of everyone here and say, I need something from God. But that's the ones I'm looking for first. I want you to be the first wave to come to this altar. I need something from God, Brother Teague. I've been living on a shaky place. Amen. I need some solid ground. Amen. Brother Teague, I need to rededicate some things to God. I need to consecrate myself to the will of God for my life. You're the one I'm looking for. Come on, get in this altar and let's talk to Jesus about this. Amen. Before these saints come, I want you to be the first group to come. Come on. I need to dedicate myself to Christ, Brother Teague. I need to give my life to Him. I need to consecrate myself to Him and His will for me. I want to be under the blood. I want to have a testimony. Hey, I want to be an overcomer in this wicked world we're living in. Amen. They're still coming. Is there others? Come on right now. Thank God for these young people coming. Thank God for these young people. Hallelujah. That's right. These altars are open. Come on. Come on, come on. In the name of Jesus. I feel like we're going to have a move of God right here. I believe somebody's going to get help in this altar service. Hallelujah. Come on, saints. Amen. If you need anything, come on, let's gather in here. Maybe there's some Holy Ghost filled people that come help these pray. Come on, let's gather in.
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3: Here in camp meeting, it was green back then. Amen. It looks so good. Amen. All the work that you've done. Appreciate the Lord and His goodness and His mercy. I was thinking 8 years ago, my little one, we come up here, had a feeding tube in him, and had already had two open heart surgeries, and some didn't think he'd live. And he's going on 11 years old, bounces off the walls, three open hearts, and doctors are amazed. My wife will tell them every time, that's what the power of God can do. I appreciate him. He's been good to us. Amen. It's so good to be here tonight. I'm trying to get over my nervousness. Amen. Praise the Lord. But I pray the Lord to help us here. The book of Genesis tonight. Thank you for your giving. Again, we're so thankful for Brother Sutherland allowing us to come. Offer Brother Dexter's world's recommendation. Praise the Lord. The book of Genesis chapter 8, verse number 15. When you find it, if you're able, please stand for the reading of the word. The 15th verse of Genesis chapter 8. The Bible said, "And God spake unto Noah, saying, Go forth of the ark, thou and thy wife and thy sons' wives with thee. Bring forth with thee every living thing that is with thee of all flesh, both of fowl and of cattle, and of every creeping thing that creepeth upon the earth, that they may breed abundantly in the earth, and be fruitful, and multiply upon the earth. And Noah went forth, and his sons, and his wife, and his sons' wives with him, every beast, every creeping thing, and every fowl, and whatsoever creepeth upon the earth after their kinds went forth out of the ark. And Noah built an altar unto the Lord, and took of every clean beast, and of every clean fowl, and offered burnt offerings on the altar. And the Lord smelled a sweet savor, and the Lord said in his heart, I will not again curse the ground any more for man's sake, for the imagination of man's heart is evil from his youth. Neither will I again smite any more everything living as I have done. While the earth remaineth, seed time and harvest, and cold and heat, and summer and winter, and day and night shall not cease." Would you stretch your hand one more time? Let us pray again. Gracious Father, we pray that we may see the mercies of the Master, and let there not be the madness of the minister. I plead with you for that anointing that breaks the yoke and the unction that creates action. God, help us here tonight. Give us more than just a sermonette. But God, would just speak to us from the oracles of heaven. Deal with our hearts and our souls. And in the altar, God, would you move on us. And we'll praise you in Jesus' name. And the church said, amen. Thank you. You may be seated. Amen. The book of Matthew, Jesus would make a statement concerning Noah. He said, "But as the days of Noah were, so shall also the coming of the Son of Man be. For as in the days that were before the flood, they were eating and drinking, marrying and giving in marriage until the day that Noah entered into the ark." Such a time of unconcernedness, such a time of lethargy. Every time, every nail that Noah would drive into the ark, amen, no doubt his heart would break at the rejection of mankind of the message that he was preaching unto them. For their soon demise would come. Amen. We find in the 21st verse, the Bible said, "For the imagination of man's heart is evil from his youth." That tells us, as Paul would put it so well in 2 Timothy, the 3rd chapter, the 1st verse, "Perilous times." Amen. So as it was in the days of Noah, so shall it be in the days of the coming of the Son of Man. Perilousness, hard times, difficult times, dark times. Amen. If you are looking for things to get better here, amen, you're probably in for a rude awakening. For as man is concerned, it only will wax worse and worse. Iniquity will abound. Amen. Difficulties will arise. Paul would write in 2 Corinthians, the 4th chapter, and he would say, "We are troubled on every side." Amen. In other words, I'm surrounded by trouble. Amen. I'm not able to deal with one situation, for I find that there are others coming in on me like a flood. Thank God the Bible said, amen, that he would raise up a standard. Amen. But Paul said, troubled on every side. Sometimes you seem like you're twirling in a dizzy because of so many struggles and so many trials that are coming in on us. But he said, yet not distress. Amen. Now I have to be honest, I've never reached that place when it seemed like everything was coming in at one time to say that I've never been distressed, because I know what it is to

0: awake in the wee hours of the night with stress, pressures, pressing in, wondering, God, what am I going to do about this? How am I going to handle that? How am I going to turn this way? Or God, shall I turn that way? Amen. And to make matters worse, it oftentimes seems like the heavens are as brass and the earth is like iron. And you're wondering, Lord, where art thou? Amen. I'm needing you here. I need to know a direction, or I need an answer. But it seems that heaven is silent. Amen. As trial and struggle come in at every side. But Paul said, I'm not distressed. Amen. I'm not under stress about it. Praise God. Oh, that God would enable us to reach that place, amen, where I'm not stressed about my troubles. Oh, come on here. Amen. Distressed. Under pressure. Hallelujah. Just a young man. I remember my wife taking me to the doctor. I was a full-time job preaching, pulling guard duty on top of that. And got sick and was having pains in a very concerned area of the chest. And went to the doctor. And when he got through with me, he looked at me, said, nothing wrong with your heart. Just too much stress. Too many irons in the fire. You've got too much going on. Hallelujah. Amen. I had to make that choice. There's just some things I'm just going to have to learn not to let it get to me. Huh? Come on here. We must learn to realize I can't handle everything. I've got to put it in the hands of God. As a young Christian, times and time again, when the trials of life would press in, I would find myself crying out to God, Lord, can't take no more. And I'd hear him say, oh, thou of little faith. And I'd say, Lord, the next time I'll not buckle. And the next time I might have lasted a little longer. But I'd cry again, can't take no more. And he'd say, oh, thou of little faith. But in time I had to learn, Lord, whether the answer comes or not, I'm just going to have to trust you through this. Amen. Amen. That's the reason why Paul could say, I am not distressed. Then he would go on, we are perplexed. In other words, I'm in a place I just cannot understand. I don't have the ability to figure this out. There is seemingly no answer. I'm perplexed. Amen. I'm confused. Why am I here? Hey, come on here. How often have we kneeled in the closet of prayer and we've looked toward heaven with tears dripping down our face and we pondered toward God, God, why do you do me like you do me? Amen. God, what purpose, what reason is there for this? I am perplexed. But he said, but I'm not in despair. In other words, I still have hope. I may not can comprehend what I'm going through, but I've got some hope. Hallelujah. I may not understand all the reasons why. Come on now. Job didn't know why he was facing what he was facing. Amen. And when the whirlwind came, he still did not get the answer, but he had hope. Amen. Paul said, I am perplexed. I don't understand, but I am not in despair. Or I am not without hope. Persecuted, but I'm not forsaken. Hallelujah. It may seem like others are against me, but there is an unseen hand that's a holding to me, and it's a carrying me through the storms of this life. I'm persecuted. Come on here. Amen. But I'm not forsaken. I'm not alone. For there is one who walks alongside with me. I'm cast down. Amen. I may be broken, but I'm not destroyed. I may be wounded, but I'm not destroyed. I may be hurt, but I'm not destroyed. Hallelujah. Amen. For which cause we faint not. But though our outward man perish, amen. I don't like being here, huh? Amen. I don't like, amen, when my boat is being rocked. The outward man doesn't like it when the doctor walks in and says there's a 6.2 or 6.5 centimeter size of mass in the center of your chest and it is cancer. Flesh doesn't want to hear, amen, the negative prognosis. It doesn't like it when there's no money in the bank and the bills are due. The outward man perisheth. It doesn't like the place it's at. Yet the inward man is renewed a day by day. Amen. The outward man may not like it. There's an inward man. I said there's an inward man that's in touch with a heavenly God. And it renews its faith and its courage. For our light afflictions, which is but for a moment, worketh for us a far more exceeding, amen, an eternal weight of glory. In other words, when I take my trial, when I take my trouble, and I stack it up against what I'm going to gain in heaven, it is a light thing. Oh, God. Hallelujah. Amen. He would write in Romans, the 8th chapter, for I reckon that the sufferings of this present time are not worthy to be compared with the glory which shall be revealed in, hallelujah, amen, in us. Praise God. Amen. It's tough going now. Amen. It's hard now. I'm hurting now. Amen. Sometimes I feel alone now. I'm perplexed and distressed now. Amen. But Paul would write unto Timothy and he would say, son, amen, I've kept the faith. I've run the race. And henceforth there is laid up for me a crown of life. Amen. I'm in trouble. I'm in sufferings. Amen. But it is not worthy to be compared with the glory which shall be mine. Yes. Amen. Therefore I must endure hardness as a good soldier. Oh God. Oh God. Help me, Lord. Amen. Paul would write again in 1 Corinthians, the 10th chapter, that I have no temptation taking you, but such as is common to man. You're not the first one to have to ride out this storm. Huh? You're not the first one to blow a tire in this pothole or to hit this bump in the road. Amen. Or to find yourself in the darkness of trial. Hallelujah. Amen. But God is faithful, who will not suffer you to be tempted above that ye are able. But will with the temptation also make a way to escape that you may be able to bear it. In other words, if you hang in there, God will take the trial. He'll take the temptation and make it the instrument of your deliverance. Hallelujah. Sir. Amen. Others have come this way. And while the road may be littered, amen, with casualties, amen, that failed and faltered, yet there are others that endured and they came through, amen, with the victory. So I say, take courage. Amen. There is hope. As others have survived and others have overcome, amen, ye also, amen, can come forth out of the wilderness. Amen. In the garb of a bride. Help me, Lord. Praise God. Noah faced a storm of his life. Huh? How would you like to be woken up, amen, sometime in the wee hours of the night and hear the voice of God say, Noah, I'm fixing to wipe out mankind. Huh? I don't think he rose up the next day, amen, walking down that jolly path amen, with a glad song in his heart, because he had received such news of the judgment of God. Amen. And for the next years, while building the ark, he would have to endure hardship. He would have to endure persecution. He would have to endure rejection. It amazes me that when I read the account of Noah, amen, only a wife, three sons, and three daughter-in-laws. But when I flip back a few chapters, I find that there are sons and daughters that are born, amen, siblings, amen, under Noah. Where were they? Amen. He would face the time of having his own family turn against him. Not only the labors of building the ark. Come on here. Amen. If you think what you're facing is hard, amen, take a look at Noah. Amen. For 90 years, the storm clouds did not rise or dissipate. Amen. But each day drew near to the judgment of God. And with every subsequent, amen, rejection by man. Amen. With every subsequent passing of the day, amen, feelings were hurt. Wounds were incurred by Noah. If there was a man that could have been discouraged, if there was a man that could have been distressed and despondent, if there was a man that could have found himself in the pool, help me, Lord, amen, of depression, it was this man called Noah. Oh, God. I'm about to get where I got to preach. Hallelujah. Woo. Amen. Under the gun. I can see Noah many nights sleep failed him as he pondered. Could I preach this a little better? Could I said something a little different today? Could I handle the circumstances differently? What am I going to do? I've got to reach somebody. I've got to have an effect on somebody's life. Amen. And all he gets is more rejection, more mockery, more ridicule. Amen. As time would pass, come on here. I know when you think of Noah, you think of the little Sunday school story. Amen. With the little posters of the round boat and the little bitty rose-cheeked man with the gray beard with a big smile on his face. And all the little animals' heads are stuck out with grins and the sun's a shining. But on the contrary, dark days, troublesome times, perilous times, times of perplexity, times where he could not comprehend. Amen. Times, no doubt, as Luke would write in Acts chapter 28, and Luke said, and all hope, amen, of being delivered has left us. In other words, we have lost hope. But we find the key to his victory in that 20th verse of the 8th chapter. And Noah built an altar. You see, the altar is a place where man meets with God. It's a place where man prays. And a man that prays is a man that has faith. And a man that has faith is a man that worships God. Hallelujah. Noah knew, if I'm going to come through this and out of this, I've got to make worship a priority in my life. Hallelujah. Oh God, I remember the morning, amen, or the afternoon after the biopsy, when they went down inside of me. I'm telling you, when they tell you you've got a massive cancer in the center of your chest, nestled up next to your heart, it'll take and break a grown man and make him cry. Woo. I was already white because I was sick, but my wife said I turned several shades of gray. Amen. Come on here. But the morning after the biopsy, amen, and the doctors had poked that thing and it busted and water spewed, and the doctor said it was lymphoma. I don't know what happened. Amen. I do. God intervened. Amen. While in prayer, I heard that unmistakable voice that I've heard so many times before when he called me by name, and he said,
1: I've healed you because you are a worshiper of God. Come on here. I know we may worship differently across the country. Down home in Georgia, we, amen, like things a little faster, a little louder. Amen. You get to Kentucky, man. Hey, blow your drums with the cymbals and the drums. Everybody's different. But I want to tell you, there was something that got a hold of my heart. I realize I can worship my way through and out of this. Amen. It may be dark and it may be bleak, that you can worship your way through this. Hallelujah. There's something about us as human beings. When the way gets rough and the way gets tough, we hang our harps in the willow tree and we want to have a pity party. Amen. But no, I knew if I'm going to keep my mind, if I'm going to have the victory, I'm going to have to build an altar and make worship a priority.
0: Oh God. Hallelujah. Amen. I've never found it in the scripture where it said I had to feel God before I could worship God. Huh? Come on here. I know there's a lot that would say, well, I don't want to get in the flesh. I know what you mean. You don't want to be carnal. Amen. But when I read my Bible and it said, let everything that hath breath praise ye the Lord, that tells me, Lord, I'm to worship you whether I feel like it or not. Amen. I'm to worship you whether I'm fine, I find myself locked up on a ark. Amen. Cram pack. Amen. Full of every kind of animal imagine, or whether my sun is shining bright. Hallelujah. You got to understand something. 14 months. Amen. 90 some commentators say 90 years in building. Some say 120. Amen. That's a long time laboring and enduring. Amen. The hardship. But it didn't end when the door shut on the ark. He would have to endure the rain. He'd have to endure the breaking up of the fountains. He'd have to endure as he watched in horror as mankind perished over the course of 4 months as the waters covered the mountains. And when he come off of that boat or that barge or the ark, amen, things were never the same. Amen, it was different. Come on. Amen, when you come out of the storm, amen, it will never be the same for you. But Noah knew, amen, the key to my victory is to make worship a priority. Oh God, help me, Lord. A priority to worship. I don't feel like it, preacher. Hey, I'm sick. I'm facing the trial of my life. Come on here. Stick around. And I know I'm a young man, but stick around. You'll get through this one, and then the next one will come along, and you'll say, this is the trial of my life. Amen. I've not found them, Brother Thomas, to get easier. I've found them to get harder and more difficult. Hallelujah. Amen. But I've found the same thing that brings me victory, the same thing that allows me to come through and make it to the other side. Amen. In the last trial will be the same thing that will give me the victory in this trial. Hallelujah. Come on, children. Amen. Noah made worship a priority, whether he felt like it or not. He worshiped God. He pulled his harp out of the willow tree. Come on here. Amen. There are going to be many times when that enemy is going to say, amen, sing the Lord's song now. The psalmist said, sing. They that wasted us required of us one of the Lord's song. Amen. The enemy will say, sing now. Your back's against the wall. Worship now. Amen. The sun ain't shining. Worship now. The circumstances are not like what you want. And the Israelites said, how can we sing? I want to tell you, amen, it is the song in the midnight hour, amen, that will cause the clouds of unbelief and doubt to roll away. Make worship a priority. Oh God, amen. Worship anyhow. Huh? I said worship anyhow. Hallelujah. Whoa. When that doctor walked out of that room that night, said, "Sir, I'm sorry. Your child has less than 5 or 10% chance to live. Half a heart. No hope." Walking down the stairway, that enemy crawled up on the shoulder. What's he gonna do now? Huh? Hey, look what God's done to you now. Woo! I thought of those verses with Job. He said, "Though he slay me, amen, yet I'm gonna worship. I'm gonna praise him." Hallelujah. Amen. You see, I worship God for who he is. Come on here. Amen. We get so caught up. Amen. When God blesses, then I'll praise. I'm gonna worship him whether he blesses me or not. I'm gonna praise him whether he moves and gives me the answer or not. I'm gonna bless him. Amen. Even though the answer sometimes is no. Amen. And I find myself having to bear through this trial longer than I desire. Amen. You know, it's not so much the fact of the trial. Amen. It's the fact of not knowing how long I've got to go through this. How long I've got to deal with this. But when I make worship a priority in my life, when I learn to lift up my feeble hands and give God the glory and give him the praise. I know I've been there. Amen. When you just couldn't hardly get the amen out, or the hallelujah, or the glory to God. But I find the more that I worship God, the better that I felt. And the more that I praised him, the more he inhabited my praise. Amen. The 22nd chapter of Psalms and the 3rd verse. David said, "I've cried day and night, and I can't seem to find God." Then all of a sudden the light bulb goes off in his mind. "Thou, O Lord, are holy. Thou that inhabits the praises of Israel." If I can't get your attention no other way, God, I know what will work. Oh, God. Woo. We're all guilty as human beings. Amen. You might as well be honest with yourself. We don't like to be shaken out of our routine. Huh? We want to be up at a certain time. We want our cup of coffee or our Mountain Dew or whatever. Amen. We want to go through the day. Amen. We got that thing. Whether you actually have a list or not, you got it up here. You want to go through that day without any trouble or heartache. Amen. Let a tire go flat. Amen. That's broke your little routine, man. And we get upset. Amen. Woo! Amen. There's nothing no more difficult or more aggravating to me. Even though I don't have nothing but a 29-foot Airstream, there's nothing no more aggravating than get on the interstate and there's a detour sign and you got to pull off and the roads they send you down are near about tear the front end off the truck, bust the tires on the trailer, and you're praying, "Lord, just help me to make it back to the main highway." There's nothing no more than disheartening or discouraged when we go along in life and all of a sudden God gives us a detour sign. But it's during those times, friend, that we learn to hear the voice of God, and I must learn to make worship a priority in my life. Hallelujah. He not only worshiped with a priority, he worshiped with a purpose. You're God. You're sitting on the throne. I may not like, let me rephrase that. I may not understand all the ways of God. Amen. Sometimes they wound me. Sometimes they break me. Sometimes I find myself beside the brook wrestling with him in the night hour. And when he gets done with me, I feel like I have more than just a hip dislocated. I feel like he's tied me in knots. I don't understand the ways of God. Sometimes they do disappoint me. Amen. My hopes and my aspirations. But I do know one thing. His ways are just. And they're true. And they're holy. I can't see the end of the matter, but he does.
1: so I'm going to praise him for it. I may hurt now, but tomorrow the same hands that break me are the same hands that will heal me. Amen. The same hands that wound, amen, and cause me to be disheartened will be the same hands that pick me up and encourage and put the smile back on my face. Oh God, I worship with a purpose because he's God. And secondly, I come before him with appreciation and thanksgiving. Lord, amen, you've been good to me. So I thank you for yesterday. Lord, I'm thanking you for today. Amen. That's pretty easy to do. But amen, that next part takes a step of faith. Lord, I don't know about tomorrow, but I know you hold it. So I'm going to go ahead and praise you and give you the glory. Whoa, hallelujah. Amen. He would worship with a purpose. Amen. He wasn't half-hearted, with his amens or his glory to God's or his hallelujahs. Amen. Though the outward man was perishing, though he found himself in a place that was very uncomfortable to him, that inward man was being renewed. How? Amen. He learned to worship God with a purpose. Hallelujah. I told you a praying man has faith, and a man of faith will worship. In the book of Luke, chapter 17, that Gentile leper came running back. He has no access to the earthly priest. He's a Gentile, but he turns back to the heavenly one, and he falls on his face, and with a loud voice, he glorifies God. And Christ looks at him and says, "Thy faith hath made thee whole." When you have faith, you worship God. And when you worship God, amen, worship will always pay dividends. Amen. He worshiped with a priority, and he worshiped with a purpose. Amen. And his worship had a product. Amen. Worship not only gains the attention of God, but worship will change your outlook of your circumstance. Oh God. Amen. He may not change the storm. He may not deal with the battle, but he'll change you. Come on, children. He'll change something. Amen. Again, the psalmist said he inhabits. We're inhabiting this nice, dry, warm building tonight. We came in from the elements. We got away from the rain, the sleet, the cold, and we're in here inhabiting a building. When Christ inhabits praise, that means he gets right down in the middle of it. Just like we're in the middle of this building. Hallelujah. Woo! Hey, man. When you get to worshiping God, Peter, you lose sight of the waves. Hey, man, your ears grow deaf to the wind, and all you see is there's a master walking with you. David said, "I look up toward the hills, which cometh my help, for my help cometh from above." Hey, man, when you worship God, you lose that horizontal vision, and you get a vertical one. Amen. And when you look up, you lose sight of everything, and all you can see is Isaiah saw the Lord high and lifted up, and it's trained up, fill the temple. Oh God, praise God. Amen. I'm a very, very shy, backwards kind of a person. Amen. Amen. When I go somewhere to eat dinner with somebody, amen, if they've got some books around, amen, and my wife gets aggravated because I'll slip away, find me a corner, pick up a book. I'd rather read than anything. That usually keeps me out of trouble. Amen. Because usually if we get in conversation, politics or something arises and it never fails, open mouth and insert foot, and you make somebody mad. Hallelujah. Amen. Amen. That shyness sometimes has an effect when I go to church. It's hard. When you get in a new place like this, sometimes it's hard for me, amen, to say glory to God or hallelujah. Sometimes it's hard to lose sight of the congregation and just get focused on God. Amen. I didn't come come with all due respect. I didn't come to see who was here. I'm glad to see Brother Gerald. Hallelujah. Amen. I didn't come to look at the attire. Amen. I come with a purpose, looking for a master. I'm afraid we're like the two men on the Emmaus Road. Amen. We're so caught up with life that we never realize that he is walking with us all the time. Hallelujah. Read those verses. Amen. And those men, they're so caught up in their conversation of their disappointment and their disheartenedness and the loss of hope that they never saw that the master was with them. But when you worship, I said, when you make worship a priority and you worship with a purpose, it gives you a new sense, amen, or a king sense. It allows you to recognize that there is a master near me. Amen. I may not see the raining of the rocks. I may not see the falling of the fire. And I may not feel the blowing of the wind. But I hear a still small voice that whispers peace unto my soul. Oh God. Hallelujah. Oh God. Worship has its product. Amen. Come on here. Worship gets his attention. The Bible said, and he smelled a sweet savor. Praise God. Well, it's easy to worship God when the sun's shining. It's easy to worship God when everything's going your way. It's easy to come in and worship God when the music's 100 miles an hour. Huh? Paychecks in the bank, bills are paid. But it becomes a different matter when you find yourself in the darkest, deepest valley and you feel like God's a million miles away. Huh? I believe when you can worship God through your storm, you're showing true character. Ah, you're quiet. I said, when you can worship God in your storm, you're showing true character. Hallelujah. Praise God. Worship God anyhow. Hallelujah. Woo. Amen. He healed that cancer in there and turned it into a cyst full of water. They busted it, compressed it 50% and left it. Amen. They sent me to a surgeon and I'm down praying. God said, you're not to have surgery. You're to trust me. All right, Lord, what am I going to do about this surgeon? I walked in. The surgeon said automatically before I even, amen, could get in the room good, I'm not touching you. I'll see you in 6 months. Amen. Well, it's been well over a year and a half now. Amen. The visit the other day, he said, it's still there. It ain't done anything. I'll see you in 2 years. Come on here. But there have been days when it hurt. There have been days when that devil crawled up on my shoulder and he said, you're dying with cancer. You're eat up. It's all in your lungs. It's a spreading in your backbone. Amen. It's everywhere. You're dying. Whoa, hallelujah. Come on here. And when you're a worshiping man, it's hard for the devil to get a hold of you and pull you down. Lord, if I live, amen, I gain. Amen. I'm rewarded. I'm blessed. But if I go, amen, I am the better for it. Either way I go. Come on here. Learn to worship God anyhow. Oh, stand with me tonight. Oh God. Oh God. Come on here. It doesn't take a super spiritual man to understand in a congregation this size that there are people that are facing storms, battles, heartaches, disappointment. That's just a fact of life. But if we're not careful, we get so caught up in it that we lose sight of what is most important. Huh? Come on here. Lord, whether I got a dollar in my pocket or not, whether the bank gets the car or the house, I'm doing the best I can, Lord. But whether they get it or not, as long as I have you, praise God, I'm going to worship God. Huh? You may be quiet, but sometimes you just kind of have to break out of that mold, so to speak. One camp meeting in the first part of the year, under the gun, just fatigue, wore out. God got to dealing with my heart. And he said, son, you need to learn to allow yourself or make yourself blessable. I said, all right, Lord, I know what you're saying. Not only am I to live sanctified and holy, Lord, but when I get into the house of God, whether anybody else is or not, if I feel the touch of heaven, help me to be blessable. How are you going to do that, preacher? Put them hands in the air. Amen. One old preacher, and I say that reverently because I was so young and he seemed so old to me. Amen. He said, son, God, or he's preaching to the congregation. He said, God's given every one of us two antennas. And when you can't feel him this way, turn them things around till you find him. Hallelujah. Feel after him. Hallelujah. Worship your way through and out of it. Praise God. Hallelujah. Amen. Somebody get us a song tonight. Praise God. Hallelujah. Hallelujah. Amen. I know what it's like to get the bad prognosis. In my son's life, amen, 3 open heart surgeries, just a half a heart, 2 chambers, and in my life, I know what it feels like. Lord, am I going to die? I'm 41 now. Then I was just 39 years old. Lord, am I going to make it to see my 40th birthday? Because they tell me this is the aggressive lymphoma. Very fast. I didn't even have time to leave Richmond, Indiana to drive home to get to a doctor. Amen. He said, sir, it's aggressive. You don't have no time. Come on here. I know what it is.

0: to pray through till you can worship God again. 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Amen. I said, get your heart down and learn how to praise God with a priority. Amen. Amen. You may come in here and it may seem dry as cracker juice, but learn how to worship God anyway. The evangelist may not be preaching too good, but put two hands in the air and worship God anyway. Hallelujah. Amen. Hallelujah. Amen. You're under the gun tonight. I feel the presence of God in here. Amen. You're against the wall. Amen. I know of one person here. Amen. Had a very bad day yesterday. Amen. Very bad day. Amen. I know one person here. Amen. Was kind of upset. Amen. This evening. Praise God. You know what you need to do? It's just worship your way out of it. Come on, church. Amen. Can we gather? Can we gather around? Can we come in and worship God tonight? Praise God.
1: I started one day to follow Jesus, not caring for worldly things.
0: Oh, God.
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3: 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Minister by your Holy Spirit. Now, God, you know the hearts of all people. Lord, you know why you've put this on my heart of late, what you want to say to us. You know whom, Lord, you want to touch tonight. God, I believe you desire to save someone tonight, change their life for now and eternity. Now, Lord, help us to be anointed and to speak your words in Jesus' name. Amen. God bless you. You can be seated. One of the greatest joys of a church, see if you cannot agree with me, one of the greatest joys of a church, of a believer, and of a minister is to see somebody come to Christ. Isn't that a time of rejoicing to watch someone come to Christ? If that's a in fact, the Bible says there is rejoicing in heaven when someone comes to Christ. If someone's coming to Christ is the greatest source of joy, would you also agree that one of the greatest disappointments of the church, one of the greatest disappointments of the believer, one of the greatest disappointments of the minister, and one of the greatest disappointments of heaven is when someone had been following Christ and then they turn back from fall. Isn't that a great disappointment? That's why I said these are sad verses. In fact, you can almost hear the man Jesus in his discouragement when he turns to those who stayed with him and he looked and says, who's going to be next? Which of you will be the next one to turn back? You can almost hear the disappointment in Christ's voice in the verse that I read. I know I feel that acutely as a pastor. Especially I'm thinking of young people I've seen grow up in church. I've seen them in the youth camps, tears running down their face. I've watched them fill with the Holy Ghost under the influence of the Holy Spirit. I've seen them in all the things of God. And then I've watched them as they turn from following the Lord, go back and backslide. Recently, a young man visited, used to be in the church here, used to be one of the young men that I felt God had his hand on, especially one I thought would never turn back. And he

has. And I said to him, simply, you're breaking my heart. And his response was, I know it. But it's not just my heart that was broken. It's God's heart that was broken. Will you also go away? The Hurst family is facing a separation real soon. Micah is going to be leaving this month of June for special training, for basic training, and then special training for the special forces of the Army. And he had told me about something we could watch on the computer about all the training that he's going through, that special force training. And I began to watch that and see what they put those men through. And then they made a statement that less than 50% of the candidates made it through the training. Less than 50%. And they began to give the reasons why they quit, why they gave up, why they dropped out. And I began to think about that. I'm going to do that a little bit tonight with serving the Lord. But my point is, whatever is the reason that people go back from serving Jesus, it simply is not a valid reason. There is no legitimate reason. When you have found the Lord, when He has changed your life, when He's given you eternal life, when He's given you the hope of heaven, when He straightened out your life when nothing else could, when He gave you peace when you had no other source of peace, there is no legitimate reason for a person who has found and followed the Lord, there's no legitimate reason for turning back. No matter how you reason it, no matter what you've been through, there is no reason for turning back. But there's ever reason for going on and going forward. Hallelujah. Why do people go back? Amen. I want you also notice, before I look at these reasons, there's only one way to go if you leave Christ. Back. You cannot leave Christ and go forward. You cannot leave Christ and advance. If you leave Christ, there's only one way, one direction to go, and it's back. Amen? From that time, many of His disciples went back and followed Him no more. I don't know about you, but I don't want to go back. Back to the darkness. Back to the pig pen. Back to the sin. Back to the turmoil of soul. Why do people go back? This is going to be a limited list. I don't want to scare you at the number 10 because I'm going to go quickly, but I do want you to hear what is said tonight. Number one, why do people go back? They got in it for the wrong reasons. I've seen it lately, even in the church. I don't want to be judgmental. I don't want to doubt anybody's time at the altar. But I've seen folks, their lives have gotten a mess. And by the way, if your life is in a mess, there is only one solution: come to Jesus. But there are a lot of folks that are coming to Jesus not because they want to serve Him, not because they want to follow Him, not because they want the eternal life. They come to Him simply because they're looking for some solution to the big mess they've got their lives in. And they'll come and they'll pray. But then they begin to realize there are yet consequences to their choices. Things begin to toughen. They realize that God's not going to get them a get out of jail free card, that there's still things they have to face, still problems that they have. And all of a sudden they say, well, don't look like God's going to solve every problem for me. And the next thing you know, they're gone. They've disappeared. Why'd they turn back? Because they didn't get in it for the right reasons. I'm telling you, I'm not preaching on the right reason, but there's only one right reason. He is the way, the truth, the life. There's no other way to salvation, and He is Lord. Hallelujah. Oh, hallelujah. You know, I do want to tell you that God is the answer, but we preach too much. He's the solution to every problem. Yes, that may be true, but the point is, He is Lord. He should be bowed to and served and loved and followed. Listen, Jesus doesn't want to just fix your problems. He wants to change your heart. Hallelujah.
I said, Jesus doesn't want to just fix your problem. He wants to change your heart. He just doesn't want to get you out of trouble. He wants to keep you out of hell. Hallelujah. Get in it for the right reason. Amen. Don't just turn to him in a crisis and trouble and then turn back when things either straighten out or fail to straighten out. Number two, why do folks turn back? They get hurt. We used to do a lot of door-to-door ministry, but the times I've dealt with backsliders, you run into someone, invite them to church. I used to go to church. I used to be a Christian. Why don't you go to church anymore? Why aren't you a Christian? Well, I got hurt. Well, first of all, I want you to know, yes, people get hurt. As long as people are people, somebody is going to get hurt. And I don't mean to sound facetious. I'm not intending that. But when someone looks at me and says, I quit church, I quit Jesus, I quit God because I got hurt, I want to look at them and say, do you think you're the only person that ever got hurt? Amen. Do you think, I want to ask them this too. You quit church, you quit Jesus because you got hurt. Do you think the world's not going to hurt you? Do you think nobody in the world is ever going to hurt you? Amen. Well, I quit. I got hurt. Do you think you've never hurt anybody? Oh, I'm not being facetious. I'm just preaching truth. And then I want to look at them, Sister Cruz, and think and say to them, do you think Jesus was never hurt? What about this? I quit because I got hurt. I'm telling you, if you got hurt, you need to stay with the healer. Hallelujah. You don't need to go back. If you've been hurt, stay. Stick with the healer. Hallelujah. Why do people go back? Number three, they didn't realize what they were getting into. Jesus admonished us that this is an all or nothing proposition. Jesus gave illustrations and parables that if you're going to get into this, you need to count the cost. And I'm not going to lie to anyone. I'm going to tell you when you get into this, I want to tell you it's an all or nothing proposition. You can't halfway be saved. You can't halfway be in. You can't barely follow the Lord. It's everything or nothing. But they didn't realize what they were getting into. They failed to realize, yes, Jesus gives new life. But Brother Steve, the new life is lived in the real life. I said the new life is lived in the real life. I've tried never to lie to folks. I've heard preachers behind a microphone say if you get saved, you'll never get sick again. You'll never have financial problems. You'll never have another flat tire. Everything will be peachy and great and rosy. I'm telling you, they're lying to you. Amen. We don't need to be saved because everything will be perfect. We need to be saved because everything isn't perfect. I'm not going to lie to you. You'll get saved, the devil will come against you. You may have more flat tires. Your engine may blow up. But the difference is, while you're having the trouble, you've been born again. You're saved. You're on the way to heaven. Hallelujah. Do you know what you got into? Yes, it's going to be a battle till we get there. But we're going to win. I said, it's going to be a battle till we get there, but we're on the winning side. Hallelujah. They turned back. They didn't know what they were getting into. They didn't count the cost. Believers will continue to have storms, but we have an anchor. We will continue to have battles, but oh, now we have the captain of our salvation in the forefront of the battle. Oh, somebody shout glory. The devil will continue to fight us, but Jesus has already overcome him, and the victory is sure. We'll still get the flu and pay taxes and have flat tires and burn the roast every once in a while. Oh, but through it all, amen, we've got everlasting life. Hallelujah. Why do people turn back? Number four, they stop believing that it's worth it. They stop believing it's worth it. Between one of my years of Bible school, I got back a little early, a day or two early, and there came a farmer around, went to the church then. He came around to the dorm. He said, anybody want to earn some extra money? Sounds good to me. What are we going to do? Haul hay. How much? 5 cents a bale. Okay.
I thought it'd be out there continually, you know, hauling hay, you know, just putting it up on the trailer, you know. He didn't tell us that we'd make a load, and then we'd have to drive for miles through those curving, hilly, back road, gravel roads, unload it up into some barn somewhere, a little barn, have to hand it, relay it on up there, go load up another trailer full, go to some other barn. We worked about 10 hours that day, 8 or 10 hours up into the dark, 5 cents a bill. Came time to pay us, I made $12 for the day. I want to tell you, that fella came around the dorm another day, said, I'm looking for folks that want to help haul hay. I ain't lazy, but it wasn't worth it. $12 for 8 or 10 hours. Boy, that sounds good for the testimony. I used to haul hay 10 hours a day, made $12. That sounds pitiful, doesn't it? But I didn't ever go again. It wasn't worth it. But some folks, they get in the heat of the battle and they begin to stop believing it is worth it. But I want to tell you tonight, whatever you are facing, it is worth it. I said, it's worth it to serve God. No one quits if they truly believe it's worth it. I'm going to tell you, the book said it's going to be worth every trial. It's going to be worth every crisis. It's going to be worth every temptation. It's going to be worth every battle. It will be worth it all when we see Jesus. If you're thinking about quitting, let me tell you, let me get it to you straight. It's going to be worth it. Hallelujah. Amen. Why do men turn back? They forget what it was like before they got saved. Apostle Peter said, you have forgotten you were washed from your old sins. They have forgotten what it was. Their life without God. Their life without Christ. Their life with guilt. Their life with sin. Their life with condemnation. They have forgotten what it was like before they met the Lord. You know, we sing sometimes, I never shall forget the day. But there's a lot of people that get spiritual amnesia. They have forgotten. They forgot what it was like when they were in sin. How do you know they forgot? Because if they remembered, they'd never go back to it. Amen. You read the story of Israel, Brother Bill, and those Israelites, God's people, they suffered horribly at the hand of those Egyptians. They suffered the whip. They suffered having their children thrown to the crocodiles. They suffered the indignity of being slaves. It was horrible suffering in Egypt. And so God delivered his people. He brought them out of Egypt. But when they got in the wilderness on the way to the promised land, they began to complain and to murmur and said, would to God we had stayed in Egypt. Won't somebody take us back? And the Bible gives us a clue to why they were thinking about turning back. The Bible says they begin to think about and talk about the melons and the leeks and the onions. Look what they were doing. They remembered the few good things. They remembered the melons. They remembered the onions. They remembered the leeks, and they forgot the whip, and they forgot the brick making, and they forgot the infanticide of their children. Listen, there may be some small pleasures in the world, but if you start thinking about the melons out there, remember what the whip felt like. Remember what the sin was like. Remember what the bondage was like. Amen. Get your mind off the melons and onions and leeks and remember what a horrible taskmaster sin was. They go back because they forget what God brought them out of. Never forget what God brought you out of. You say amen. Number six, they lose sight of the goal. Listen, we have problems in the here and now, and we would love for everything to be straightened out and made plush and comfortable for us right here in the here and now. But we're not in this just for the here and now. We are on a journey. We are headed somewhere. We are in this to get there. When you lose sight of the goal, you'll find yourself turning back. But if you keep the goal in mind, I've got to make it. I mean, can you say it from your hearts tonight? I've got to make it.
I'm headed somewhere. Brother Dale, we're not wandering in circles. We're not in this because it's a nice club to be in. We're in this because we're headed somewhere. We got to go. Hallelujah. How many's got your sight set on heaven? You're going to finish this journey. You're going to press towards the prize for the mark and the prize of the high calling of God. They lose sight of the goal. They forget where they're headed. You can be on a long road trip, and if you forget the goal, you become discontent and disgruntled. But if you remember there's a goal, there's somewhere you're going to end up. You can enjoy that trip as long as you remember you're headed somewhere and you're going to get there. Yes, I've told you it's rough, but I can also tell you, if you keep following Jesus, you will get there. You will arrive. There's going to be a day when you're going to be on the other side of the gate. The gate's going to be closed and locked, and you're going to be secure in heaven. Never lose sight of the goal. We're not here just for the here and now. Number seven, they turn back because they go on feelings instead of faith. Feelings are fickle things. If you go by your feelings, you'll be a yo-yo Christian. Up and down, in and out. You can't go by your feelings. We live, now the just shall live by feelings. Is that the scripture? What's the scripture? The just shall live by faith. I used to love to read novels, fictions. I'm not into fiction anymore. Kind of into the history thing as late. But isn't it interesting? You can read a book you know is fiction. You know it's untrue. And yet that story can move your emotions. Brother Brian, he can read that love story. He knows it's not a true love story. He'll just sit there and weep and cry. I knew I had a tender wife. First time we saw Where the Red Fern Grows. I'd read that a long time. How many remembers Red Fern Grows about the two beagles? She just wept and cried and went through the Kleenexes. Fiction! Emotions moved by fiction. It's made up. In other words, your emotions were moved by something that was not reality. Could I tell us something in our life of living for God? Very little of our emotion is based on reality. We can leave church all upset in our emotions because we think someone's mad at us because they didn't come over and shake our hands. And the truth is, they didn't see us over there. There's no reality to it. But our emotions, most of our emotions are based on non-reality. Right? People turn back because they go by their emotions. I'm discouraged. I'm depressed. Everything feels like it's falling apart. I don't feel like God loves me. I don't feel like anybody cares. I don't feel this. I don't feel that. And they turn back. I'm telling you, don't go by your feelings and go back. Go by faith and move forward. Amen. What's another reason? Number eight, they stop investing and being involved. People quit things. People lose interest in things that they have not made an investment in. I want to tell you something. The more you invest in the kingdom of God, the more you're going to be interested in it. Amen. You know who's the most interested in Sidewalk Sunday School? Who's the most interested in it? This is just an example. It's those that have signed up to be a part of the teams. Right? You know why some people turn back? It's because they quit being involved. That goes from church attendance. That goes from involving themselves in worship. That involves they quit coming to the altar or finding a place to pray after the service. The more you become uninvolved, the easier it is for you to turn back. Amen. Why? It's a simple thing. You're interested in the things that you have invested yourself in. And when you quit investing, you lose interest.
Those that invest time into the Word of God, those that invest time into prayer, they're not turning back, because in making the investment, they keep the interest of their soul in following Jesus. Number 9, why do people turn back? They give in to temptation. I want to tell you, people turn back because the devil's doing everything he can to get people to turn back. To trip them up, to ensnare them, to deceive them, to entrap them, to sidetrack them. I talked to a young man not too long back that was going through tremendous temptation. And I simply said, whatever you do, never stop fighting temptation. I mean, temptation can get awfully strong, young people. Awfully strong. I mean, the devil convinced you that you've just got to go with it. You don't have to go with temptation. Oh, get a hold of this. Just because the devil tempts you, you don't have to say yes. Through Jesus, you have the power to say no. Right? And folks are tempted. I mean, someone gets saved and they've been on drugs. They're thankful that they're free from drugs. But they take a drive across town behind us here and stop at an intersection. There's someone there offering the drug to them. I mean, they just got saved. They just felt the freedom of Christ delivering them. But there is Satan with the temptation to get them to turn back. I'm telling you, there's going to be temptation. But he's the one that makes a way of escape. Hallelujah. I said, he'll make a way of escape. If you give in to temptation, you're going to end up going the opposite direction. You're going to be going back. In fact, that's the whole essence of temptation, is to get you to go back. And so when the devil tempts you, say, no, sir, I'm not going back. I'm going forward. The way forward is to say no to temptation. How many believes Christ can give us a power to say no to temptation? You don't have to turn back. Last of all, I know it's a limited list, but these are things I felt. Last of all, number 10, they don't think they can take it anymore. I minimize nothing. I've seen some of you go through things. It was it seemed like an unbearable burden to carry. Things not of your making, your choosing, your sin. They were trials. They were true burdens and difficulties and crisis come upon you. And I want you to know, you can begin to think you just can't take it anymore. You know how I know that? I found myself praying that many a time through the years. I'm telling you now, because I'm not there right now, but Brother Rose, there's been times I prayed, Lord, I can't take it anymore. I can't take the pressure, whatever it might be, whatever your situation is. I can't take the financial thing, whatever it may be. You know, if you were to be honest tonight, there'd be several. You'd lift your hand and say, I've been there. I just didn't think I could take it anymore. I didn't think I could take the battle. I didn't think I could take the burden. I didn't think I could take it anymore. Recently, I just finished the book about the Bataan Death March. And all those soldiers, prisoners, went through unimaginable horrors. In fact, I don't know how any of them lived through it. But as they marched them in the hot sun, and they without water and food, and they were dying by the droves, or they'd fall, they'd either be stabbed, or they would be beaten or kicked and whatever. But one made the observation, it was tough, unbelievable tough. But most of the men died not necessarily from their wounds or from their lack of water, but they simply died as they marched in the hot sun because they gave up believing they couldn't take one more step. And when they got to the point that they believed they could not take another step, that got them. They were out. They were dead. They were killed. It's the belief that you can't go on. And the enemy liked to convince you can't take it anymore. If you and I ever begin to entertain the idea that we can't make it, then we can't.
If we ever accept the idea we can't make it, we're not going to make it. But I want to tell you one more time, you could go to heaven tonight and you could begin to talk to folks, and those folks in heaven that are in heaven tonight, they have went through the same things we're facing. They have went through the same things that Christians are giving up serving God over tonight. They have went through them, and now they're on the other side of it. They're not in heaven because they never went through anything. They're in heaven because they went through all kinds of things. But they were determined, I can make it, I can make it, I can make it, I can take it by the grace of God. Has He not promised, come unto me all ye that are weary and heavy laden, and I'll give you, take my yoke upon you. Oh, hallelujah. Can you say amen tonight? I believe that's a great cloud of witnesses. I believe the grandstand is full of those in heaven that's telling us tonight in the race, you can make it. How many former, most of them are gone. How many former high school math students do I have? Algebra, geometry and stuff. Well, quite a few. How many members you'd lift your hand and say, Pastor Hurst, I can't do this problem. What would I say to you? Yeah, quit lying. Just be honest here. Don't lift your hand and say, I can't do it. Lift your hand and say, I don't want to do it. I know it's tough, but if you really want to do it, you'll get the help you need. You'll study the book again. You'll ask for help. You'll watch a little more. Because if you really want to do it, you'll be able to. Wasn't I a compassionate teacher? Listen, the devil will stand right there and tell you, you can't do it. So you'll say, I can't do it. I want to tell you, if you want to do it, if you want to make it, God's going to come alongside by His Spirit, and you're going to make it. When you get to thinking you can't take it anymore, remember one thing. He is our burden bearer. He is the author and the finisher of our faith. You know why we can take it? Because He's already taken it. Oh, hallelujah. You know why you can bear it? He's already borne it. Hallelujah. You know why you can make it? He's already made it. Hallelujah. Well, praise God of the Lamb forever. Peter gives two main reasons to stay in and go forward. Amen. Peter answered him, Lord, to whom shall we go? In that question is the answer of the two things of going forward. To whom shall we go? Why? Why must we go forward? Number one, Lord, You have the words of eternal life. Why go not go back? Why do we not leave the Lord? Because Thou hast the words of eternal life, number one. And number two, we believe and are sure that Thou art the Christ, the Son of the living God. When Peter said, Lord, the reason we're not turning back, he didn't say, we're not turning back because You're all about blessing. You're all about making life easier. But he said, Lord, we're not turning back because, number one, You have the words of everlasting life. Listen, you can search this world over. You'll find no other source of eternal life. He is the exclusive source of eternal life. I'm telling you, I'm going to stick with Him because He's got life, life more abundant, eternal life, everlasting life, joyous life. Hallelujah. I can't turn back. I want to live forever in His presence. Number two, he said, we're not turning back because You are the Christ, the Son of the living God. I'm telling you, a lot of folks today, I've mentioned this several times lately, their whole thing about coming to the Lord is He'll solve your problem. Yes, He can do that. But we need to come to the Lord and bow our knees because He is the Christ. That means the Messiah, the Anointed One, the King of Kings and the Lord of Lords. Amen. We should follow Him because He is the Lord. He is to be followed. Hallelujah. And so Peter put all that together. Jesus looked at him and said, will You also go away? And Peter said, to whom shall we go? That's it. Would you come, music? Everything is in that. If you turn back, what are you going to turn back to? Isn't that the question? To whom shall we go? When I was young, there at the church, First Assembly in Shawnee, Oklahoma,
we had a divided choir. All the men would sing on this side, all the men on that. And we just had the thing, not an official choir, but beginning the service. The MC would announce, who would ever like to come make up the choir, and I'd come on to the choir. I'd come up with my dad as far back as I can remember as a young boy. Even back then, folks recognized my great singing ability. So I would come up to the choir. I remember as a young boy, listen, I was too young. About 9 years old, about Andrew's age. I was too young to know what trials were really about. I'm not minimizing what you go through, young people. You fight a lot of battles. You go through a thing. But until there's kids and mortgages and all that, you really don't have much trial. I'm not trying to minimize. I'm just saying. How many knows what I'm talking about? I was too young to know what trials were. I wasn't even a teenager yet. I was too young to even know what real temptation was. But even that being true, as a young boy, I'll never forget every time we sang a certain song, it would touch my heart. You know what that song was? I am determined to hold out to the end. Jesus is with me. On Him I can depend. And I know I have salvation because I feel it in my soul. I know for other reasons, but that's it. And I am determined to hold out to the end. Well, those verses said Satan was so angry, he said he'd soon what? Be back. When the way gets what? Well, I'm forgetting it now. It's because I'm quoting it, not singing it. Part when the path gets narrow, he will lose his. But I'm so full of. To him I always say, what? I am determined to hold out to the end. How many's determined not to turn back, but to go forward and follow on Him? Hallelujah.

0: accident that you are here tonight. It's not a coincidence that you have come to my house, for I have established, ordained this service to remind you that I am an everlasting God, that I have seen all the things that you have carried, that I have witnessed all the things that you have gone through in the valleys and the hard times. I have seen the sin that has separated us. I have longed to be with you, and I have seen your life and how you have tried so hard to make things right on your own, and yet you will always fall so short. But I will remind you tonight, I created you with a purpose. I made you to know my love. I made you to know my joy. I made you to know my peace, saith the Lord. And I would let you know tonight that if you would come to me again, you would surrender your heart. Stop running from me, saith the Lord, and I would change you. I would give you fulfillment in your life. I would give you the satisfaction that you so desperately crave, and yet you cannot find it. I would make your life like new. I have called you tonight to come unto me and know my joy, saith the Lord.
1: Let's pray together all over the building. Would you do that? Hallelujah. Father, have your way in this service. Make your great love known. God, you're reaching. Oh, Spirit of God, Spirit of God, Spirit of God. You're here tonight. One time you knew the saving grace and power of Christ. You followed him, but you turned back. I want to ask the question, to what did you turn back to? What did you find? Did you find anything that would ever compare to what you had in Jesus? You that may be entertaining, given up, to whom shall you go? Where are you going to end up? What are you going to do? What are you going to find? I'm telling you, there's only one answer tonight. We sang about it Wednesday night. I will never turn back. And if you're here tonight and you've been away from the Lord, there's only one answer. You'll never find, ever, ever, ever, ever find in this world what your soul needs and what your soul craves until you turn to the Lord, come back to him. Let's stand across the building. Amen. Let's pray all over this building. As we're praying, if you're here, you'd like to come to the Lord or come back to the Lord, I want to invite you to come. We use this step right here as an altar. If you'd just like to come to the Lord or come back to the Lord as we pray, would you come and kneel and pray? And there'll be folks here immediately to pray with you. Amen. Let's pray all over the building, church. Could you do it? Pray that God would touch hearts. Come on, church. As the church is praying, you'd like to come to the Lord or come back to the Lord, would you come right now to this altar? Amen. You'll find him here waiting. You'd find him here with his hands open, his arms open to receive you. Are you here? You like to come to the Lord or come back to him? Hallelujah. Hallelujah. Going to wait just a moment. Amen. Let God speak to you. Oh, hallelujah. Hallelujah. Hallelujah. Hallelujah. Jesus. Jesus. You've got to answer the question. If you say no to the Lord, to whom shall you go? Where will you find the words of eternal life? Hallelujah. Hallelujah. Would you like to come to the Lord? Would you like to come back to him? Hallelujah. I want to leave that open. This is going to call for real honesty tonight. But for whatever reason, either I named it or I didn't name it, but for whatever reason, you've been experiencing the pressure to give up, turn back, turn around. Would you like the help of God tonight to move forward? How many would just be honest and begin to come to this altar and say, I've been under that pressure to give up the race. I've been in the pressure to turn back, give up. But I'm going to step forward to say I'm going forward tonight. Would you like to begin to come and fill these altars? Come right now. Don't hesitate. I know there's more. Yes, God bless you. There's others. Amen. You'd say, I've been under the pressure just to give it up, turn around. But I know there's nowhere else to turn. I don't want to give up. I want to move forward. Amen. Are there others that you'd like to come tonight? Amen. Amen. Just come forward right now. What about it, young people? Have you been under that pressure to give up, to turn around, to let go? But you like to say tonight, there's nowhere else to turn. I'm going to move forward. I'm going to move forward. What about it, Mom? What about it, Dad? Amen. Amen. Would you like to come? See, I've been under that pressure, but I'm saying no. I'm not. To whom shall I go? Where will I turn?
2: Life's a song. Hallelujah.
1: Would you like to come as these are coming? Would you like to come back to God? Would you like to come back? Maybe you've never served Him. Would you like to come to... Listen, there is help tonight. There is help tonight. There is help tonight. You don't have to give up. You don't have to be...

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2: I like what Paul said. He said, "You are complete in Him." Hallelujah. You're complete in Him. It's all about Christ. Praise the Lord. Great song. Good to see everyone again. Good to have our visitors. Good to have Ben and Melissa here with us. And Sister Arvi is here. And amen. Just good to have everyone in the service. Praise the Lord. At this point, we're planning on having service tonight. We've only got 1 week till our special Christmas celebration Sunday, and next Sunday we'll begin the morning service just with Christian worship, Christmas worship. It helps if it's Christian too, Christmas worship. And then we'll have an all church dinner. Everyone's invited, and that night we have our Sunday school programs and a drama that folks have been working hard on. You would invite your family and friends, be here next Sunday night. Sister Margaret, help me with the title, it's slipping my mind right now. The Wonder of Christmas, or the Miracle of Christmas. It's Christian too. Amen. This week, Tuesday, morning's prayer meeting. Tuesday evening is a ladies get together. And I want to say that Bill Norvell's class and my class, we had a wonderful time of fellowship last night. Fellowship is good. Amen. Wednesday night, church. And then on Friday is a youth outing at 4:45. Praise the Lord. Get everything, anyone? All right. If you turn your Bibles with me this morning to the Old Testament prophet Isaiah. Isaiah chapter 7. Hallelujah. The Lord is at work in the service today. He's worthy to be praised and worshiped. If somehow we could just set everything aside and just focus our attention on the eternal God. Eternal God. Amen. Something will happen spiritually in our hearts. It'll make a difference for our having been here. Praise the Lord. If you'd stand, we'll read the text this morning. Begin reading at verse 10, though the text is going to be verse 14. Moreover, the Lord spake again unto Ahaz, saying, "Ask thee a sign of the Lord thy God. Ask it either in the depth or in the height above." But Ahaz said, "I will not ask, neither will I tempt the Lord," trying to appear spiritual, but he was anything but. Verse 13, and he said, "Hear you now, O house of David, is it a small thing for you to weary men? But will you weary my God also? Therefore the Lord himself shall give you a sign." In other words, if you won't ask for one, the Lord's going to give you one anyway. "The Lord himself shall give you a sign." Here it is. "Behold, a virgin shall conceive and bear a son, and shall call his name Emmanuel." Though it be of great interest, I'm not going to bother much with what was going on in the history of Israel at this point. I think you know already the significance of why we're here in this passage. It's because this is a tremendous prophecy of God becoming flesh and our Savior's entrance into the world. And so verse 14, I want us to focus on, "The Lord himself shall give you a sign. Behold, a virgin shall conceive and bear a son, and shall call his name Emmanuel." Every part of that verse is full of meaning and is important to our salvation. Every bit of it. I believe the virgin birth miraculously foretold, as we just read, and miraculously occurring, it not only has great significance to our salvation, it has great significance to our everyday living. Let's pray together. Heavenly Father, shut up our minds to eternal truth. May we feel the weight of the Spirit in our soul, giving significance to this season and to this passage of Scripture. Lord, you know every need in the house, every spiritual condition of every heart. And I pray by the working of the divine Spirit, the eternal Spirit, that you'd accomplish eternal things in the service this morning. In Jesus' name, amen. I want to preach this morning on the virgin birth. Larry King of CNN, I guess you know he's on his way out. He was used to interviewing folks, but one time someone was interviewing him and they knew he was a great interviewer. And they said to Larry King, if you could ask anyone, if you could have an interview with anyone from history, anyone of your pick, from as far back in history as you want to go, who would you choose? If it were possible, who would you choose to interview? And Larry King, without hesitation, said, I would love to interview Jesus Christ. And the interviewer said to Larry King, and if you could interview Jesus Christ, what would you want to ask him? And Larry King said, the first thing I would want to ask him was he really virgin born? Jesus Christ, were you really born of a virgin? And then I quote, Larry King said, the answer to that question would define history for me. Well, I want to answer the question. Jesus was virgin born. Hallelujah. And if you want your interview, Larry King, just ask your questions of this book right here. Jesus Christ was virgin born. It would perhaps be a little more technically correct and accurate to say Jesus was virgin conceived. He was virgin conceived. A virgin is a person that has never had physical relations. An unmarried person who has never had physical relations. Or in the words of the virgin herself, Mary, I know not a man. I know not a man. One of the first truths to be discarded when people begin to de-supernaturalize the Bible, try to get rid of the miracles, de-supernaturalize serving God and the salvation experience. One of the first truths that people discard when they no longer want to believe that God involves himself in the world, when God personally gets involved, when folks never get to the point they don't want to anymore believe there's anything spiritual and beyond the natural in the Bible, one of the first truths they will always discard, they'll always abandon, is the truth of the virgin birth. When they want to get rid of the supernatural of this thing, of church and serving God and of Bible and of a salvation experience, they get rid of the virgin birth. Let me put it in a more simple way. Amen. When Christians want to become liberal in their theology, they quickly ditch the belief in the virgin birth. You might be amazed of how many preachers and churches no longer believe in the virgin birth of Jesus Christ. Recently, the University of California at Berkeley did a thorough research, and here's what they found. Protestant seminaries, that's where Protestant preachers, Baptists and Methodists and Pentecostals and Lutherans, Protestant seminaries, when they interviewed the students there, 56% of the students studying for the ministry in seminaries no longer believed. In fact, they rejected the belief in the virgin birth. We're talking about people that will be filling our pulpits and preaching 56% of Protestant seminarians no longer believe in the virgin birth. Amen. 69% of American Baptists believe in the virgin birth. 66% of Lutherans. 57% of United Presbyterians. 39% of Episcopalians. 34% of Methodists. If you don't think a group can go liberal and come to this point, I want to remind you that our Pentecostal roots go straight back to Methodism. Amen. Our roots are from the Methodist Church, and today only 34% of Methodists believe in the virgin birth. Only 21% of Congregationalists believe in the virgin birth. Well, you know, I believe in the virgin birth, and to me, too much hangs upon it. Amen. If Jesus was not conceived of a virgin, then he was not God in the flesh. He was just another man. And if he were just another man, there was nothing special about his death. He was just another man that lived and died. But I believe in the virgin birth. Jesus was God in the flesh. And when he died, it wasn't just another man that died. It was the Son of God that died. It wasn't just a human's blood that was spilled and soaked into the ground. It was the blood of the God-man, and that blood exists today, and it traces all the way back to the virgin birth. Amen. If Jesus was not conceived of a virgin, then there was nothing special about his words. In fact, if he was not virgin conceived, his words were lies, because he claimed to be the Son of God. He claimed that God was his Father. And if he was not virgin born, then his words were lie. He claimed to be the great I Am. Amen. The Jehovah. And if he was not born of a virgin, his words were lies. I saw recently a sermon for Christmas, and I'm going to quote what the preacher says. He was reading one of these passages, and he says the passage tells us how Jesus was born by the action of the Holy Spirit. It tells us of what we call the virgin birth. This is a doctrine which presents us with many difficulties. This is a preacher talking to his people. This presents us with many difficulties. And our church does not compel us to accept it in the literal and the physical sense. This is one of the doctrines on which the church says that we have full liberty to come to our own conclusion. At the moment, we are concerned only to find out what this means for us. We don't need to believe it. Our church says we don't need to believe it. It's got a lot of difficulties. I read that. I said, huh? Number one, where's the difficulty? Where's the problem? It wasn't what a preacher said. It wasn't what a seminarian teacher said. It's what God said. God said, a virgin shall conceive and bring forth a child. I don't see where the difficulty is. The Bible tells us it happened. All we need to do is believe it. Hallelujah. Amen. If you're not going to believe in the virgin birth, then why believe anything the Bible says? If the virgin birth isn't literal, is the cross literal? Is the tomb literal? Is the resurrection literal? I think we ought to just take the Bible for what it says. Hallelujah. Oh, they sneak it in. This is what you call postmodernism, and you may not be interested in that, but that preacher concluded and said, we're not concerned whether it's literal or physical. We're only concerned to find out what it means for us. That's where we're at in our world. Nothing's really true. Nothing's really absolute. Just what does it mean to you? How do you feel when you hear it? I'm telling you, that's not enough. That's not enough. You can believe a lie and be damned just because you feel it meant something to you. I'm telling you, it starts right here. It did happen in history, point, time, and space. Literally, physically, Jesus was born of a virgin. And that may not mean anything to you. but it means everything to the salvation of mankind. Hallelujah. Are you glad he was born of a virgin? Hallelujah. Amen. Pull out the cornerstone of the virgin conception of Christ, and the whole building of the gospel will come tumbling down, crumbling down. The message of Christmas, the wonder in the message, is that a virgin conceived and bore a son, and without that there would be no salvation. Take away the virgin conception of Jesus, and

these words were spoken by the prophet Isaiah 700 years before they came to pass. Amen. This book of Isaiah, this prophet Isaiah, 700 years the sign was given before it came to pass. But it did come to pass. Amen. It's a prophecy. Jesus fulfilled over 360 prophecies of Scripture with His coming. The virgin birth just didn't accidentally happen. It was foretold to happen. It was prophesied to happen. It was planned to happen. It was predetermined to happen. It was preordained to happen. It was prearranged to happen. And God told people, God told mankind 700 years before it took place, God said, it's going to happen. Hallelujah. I'm just telling you, God knows the future. He didn't just tell it was going to happen. He arranged for it to happen. God knows and controls the future. Things look unsettled. Things look out of control. But God's been in control all along. You may not know what's going to happen in 2011, but God knows everything that's going to happen on every day of every month of 2011, 2012, and until Jesus comes and beyond. Aren't you glad you know a God that knows and controls the future? Hallelujah. Hallelujah. Those to whom the birth of Jesus happened. Amen. Mary and Joseph and all of those in the story there. Even those believing contemporaries that witnessed that. The shepherds and the wise men and Anna and Simeon. Everybody that interviewed those that had witnessed Christ's birth. They realized that what they were witnessing in the birth of Jesus was the very exact fulfillment of Isaiah 7 and 14. Joseph realized that Mary, the shepherds, those in the temple that believed, when they looked on the baby Jesus in the arms of his mother Mary, they knew that a prophecy had been fulfilled. And I want you to know every prophecy of the book is going to be fulfilled. Amen. Matthew chapter 1. Just read a few verses. Not going to preach long, but a few verses. Now the birth of Jesus Christ was on this wise. When as his mother Mary was espoused to Joseph, before they came together, before they had relations, she was found with the child of the Holy Ghost. Joseph was not the father of Jesus in the biological sense. They can make movies about it. They can write books about it, but it doesn't change the book. She was found with child of the Holy Ghost. Verse 19, then Joseph, her husband, being a just man and not willing to make her a public example, was minded to put her away privily. Verse 20, but while he thought on these sayings, behold, the angel of the Lord appeared unto him in a dream, saying, Joseph, thy son of David, fear not to take unto thee Mary thy wife. Listen, for that which is conceived in her, that which is conceived in her is of the Holy Ghost. Amen. Verse 21, and she shall bring forth a son. Oh, and thou shalt call his name Jesus, for he shall save his people from their sins. Verse 22, note this. Amen. Now all this was done that it might be fulfilled, which was spoken of the Lord by the prophet. I just read the prophet Isaiah saying, behold, a virgin shall be with child and shall bring forth a son, and they shall call his name Emmanuel, which is being interpreted God with us. They recognized, Brother Brock, that the prophecy was being fulfilled before their very eyes. Oh, hallelujah. How could it happen? God knew it was going to happen. God arranged it to happen. And so I want to tell you this morning, whatever your circumstances, God knows your future, and God is in control of your future. And if you'll trust Him, He'll make His word come to pass in your life. You can trust Him with the saving of your soul. You can trust Him with what's coming, because He

knows and controls the future. Amen. He sent Jesus to be your Savior. And you can trust Him with that. Secondly, what does this mean to us? It means that God does the impossible. Behold, a virgin shall conceive. The fulfillment of the promise took a miracle. Biologically, scientifically, commonsensically, virgins do not conceive. An unmarried girl not involved in physical relations does not conceive a child. Professing themselves to be wise, they become fools. One of the explanations today is, well, maybe Jesus was born of a virgin, but in nature it is known that females can spontaneously, without a male, conceive. And they point to examples, and this is true. Some female sharks can conceive on their own. Some Komodo dragons. First of all, I don't like putting a human, and then I don't like them putting Christ in the same category with sharks and Komodo dragons and insects. But there are examples in nature of animals spontaneously, a female spontaneously conceiving without a male. Well, maybe there is something to it. Maybe Mary just spontaneously conceived without Christ having a father. Well, there's only one problem. Brother Bill, are you in here, Brother Bill? There you are. You'll confirm what I'm going to say. The problem is Jesus was a male. You say, well, what's the problem? Well, every female has two chromosomes. You didn't know you were going to get a science lesson, but it'll be quick here, okay? Just brace up. Every female has two chromosomes that determines her gender, and they're both X. Every male has two chromosomes. One's X and one's a Y. And to be a male, you have to have that Y chromosome. But a female does not carry a Y chromosome. And so if a female were to spontaneously conceive of herself, the offspring would of necessity have to be female, because she does not have a Y chromosome for there to be a male. The Y chromosome is provided by the father. So professing themselves to be wise, well, Mary just spontaneously conceived. It's an impossibility in many ways, but it's an impossibility because Jesus was not female. And a female shark, Komodo dragon, if they spontaneously conceive, their offspring is always female because there's no Y chromosome. Hallelujah. We're through with the science lesson. But I want to tell you, Jesus was conceived of a virgin. It cannot be explained by science. It was a miracle of God. Hallelujah. It was a miracle of God. Amen. To deny that Jesus was virgin conceived leaves only one explanation. If you want to say, if you want to persist, Jesus was not virgin conceived, it has only one explanation, and they already tried that in the scripture. You may know what it is already, and that would be that Jesus was conceived in fornication. In John 8, it says, Jesus was talking to them. He says, ye do the deeds of your father. Then said they to him, oh, they were being arrogant. They were trying to get in a low blow. They said, we be not born of fornication. Jesus said, I'm the Son of God. Amen. Somehow the villagers knew that Joseph was not the father of Jesus, and so they came up with the explanation that Jesus was born of fornication. Amen. That's not how it was. Jesus was not born of fornication. The Gospel of Luke says, Mary said unto the angel, how shall this be, seeing I know not a man? And the angel answered and said unto her, here's how it's going to happen. The Holy Ghost shall come upon thee, and the power of the highest shall overshadow thee. Therefore also that holy thing which shall be born of thee shall be called the Son of God. Amen. In other words, Mary was a virgin, but what was conceived in her was conceived by the miracle of the moving of the Holy Spirit.
within her body. Hallelujah. And the result of that was Jesus, the Son of God. I just want to tell you once again, it took a miracle, but a miracle did happen. Jesus was born and conceived of a virgin. In fact, I believe the scriptures I just read are some of the strongest arguments against abortion. Because when did Jesus, the Son of God, become Jesus in the womb of His mother Mary? When did it happen? The scripture said it happened when the Holy Spirit came upon Mary. That's when the Son of God entered into the womb of the Virgin Mary. A strong argument against abortion, because the life of Jesus was conceived or began at the moment of conception of the Holy Spirit in the womb of Mary. One of the strongest arguments that life begins at conception is that God became flesh at the moment of conception. Hallelujah. I'm just saying it took a miracle, but the miracle happened. If God did the impossible of the birthing of His Son in the womb of a virgin, God can do what seems to be impossible and birth Christ in your heart. Birth Christ in the heart of the hardened sinner. Birth Christ in the heart of the wicked and the sinful. I mean, if He could cause Christ to be born in the womb of Mary, He can cause Christ to be birthed in the heart of any sinner that will come and confess and call out to Him. He'll do the miracle of salvation. Hallelujah. And then what does this mean to us? It means that God is a Father. You shall bear a son. Every son demands a father. To say that Jesus was born of a virgin, conceived of a virgin, does not mean that He did not have a father. It just means He did not have a earthly father, but He had a father. He had a father. Conception cannot just take place with just a female. Something has to be supplied by another. If Jesus were not virgin conceived, He could not be God in the flesh. But being God in the flesh, He had a father, and His father was God. His father was God. Amen. Luke 1:35, and the angel answered and said unto her, read this to you a moment ago, the Holy Ghost shall come upon thee, and the power of the highest shall overshadow thee, and the holy thing which shall be born of thee shall be called the Son of God. I know that Joseph took up the responsibility of his adopted son, Jesus. I know Joseph was a father in every way, I'm sure, in protection and provision. But though Jesus did not have a biological earthly father, He had a father. He knew it. You can read throughout John, he recognized he had a special relationship with God. He said, it was my Father that sent me. I am come from my Father. Hallelujah. I want you to know, you may be like Christ. How's that? You may not have an earthly father. Well, you may have an earthly father that has abandoned you. But I want you to know, just like Christ, you too can have a father. You can have a heavenly father. Amen. Praise the name of the Lord. Through and through, God is a father. Through and through, God is a father. To some, the father is simply a data field to fill out on a birth certificate of who partnered in the procreation of a child. That's all father means, is who was the partner in procreation. To others, the father has become synonymous with an abuser or a molester or a deadbeat or an abandoner. And that may be true in your case, but if it is, you can still have a father. Oh, he said, I'll be a father to the fatherless. I'll
be a husband to the husbandless. Amen. I'm glad God is a father. Hallelujah. God being the father does not imply procreation in the sense of man. It's more than that. A father is one who protects and provides and guides. And if you need that, God will be that father to you. In fact, Jesus encouraged us. He knew he had a special relationship. He kept saying, my father, my father, my father. But then he looked at man and he said, when you pray, pray our father. In other words, Jesus was saying, I've got a special relationship. You're not virgin conceived as I was of the father, but you too can enter into a relationship and you can call my father. You can call him my father yourself. Hallelujah. Our father which art in heaven. Oh, aren't you glad for a heavenly father that ought to mean something to us this morning? Then what does this mean? It means God makes the first move. The Lord himself shall give you a sign. This promise is all about God taking the initiative. And I told you I wanted to go into history, but just briefly, Ahaz was being attacked, and the king of Judah was being attacked by Israel. A pact, a confederacy of the northern tribes of Israel and of Syria. And so Ahaz and the Jews of Judea were about to be destroyed. God sent the prophet Isaiah to say that God still had a plan. He wasn't going to abandon his people Israel, but this time he was going to give them victory over the northern kingdom of Israel and the Syrians. And so God sent Isaiah to say to Ahaz, ask me of a sign to prove to you I'm going to bring deliverance to Judea. But what happened here, Isaiah refused to ask a sign. He tried to act spiritual. He said, oh, I'm not going to tempt God. He wasn't being spiritual in his refusal. He was refusing because he was refusing the sign of God because he was refusing God. It'll happen every time when folks want to refuse God. They'll refuse his word. They'll refuse his sign. They'll refuse his presence. They'll refuse the word that comes to them from the preacher, a brother or sister. They'll refuse the sign because they're refusing the God. You see, Ahaz had already did something the kings of Judah were forbidden to do. He had made an under the table deal with another nation, Assyria. And so he's saying, I don't need help from God. I'm not going to ask a sign. I've already got something in the works of my own doing. I've already made an alliance that's going to rescue me. He didn't want a sign from God because Ahaz had already made a decision to worship the gods of the idols of the nations round about him. He didn't want to serve Jehovah. If he got a sign from Jehovah, if he took the word of Jehovah, he'd be obligated to serve him. He didn't want to serve God Jehovah. He wanted to hold to his idol gods, and he refused to ask for a sign. And God said, look, whatever your reasons, and I know what they are, whatever your reasons, you're refusing a sign. You refuse to take the initiative and even ask me for a sign. But you can refuse

0: spirit, and yet God will still move upon them with His spirit. A person can say, I don't want God or anything to do with God, and God in His mercy will still send a word. He'll still say, why, our God is a God that takes initiative. Amen. When you're not seeking Him, He's still seeking you. Hallelujah. When you're not moving towards Him, He's moving towards you. When you're not asking for Him, He's asking for you. Hallelujah. Aren't you glad we have a God that takes the initiative? Before any person in this place ever sought God, God was already in the process of seeking them. Praise the name of the Lord. God makes the first move. God planned it. He prophesied. He performed it. And last of all, the significance of this promise to us, both in history and today, is God will always be with us. God will always be with us. You shall call His name Emmanuel. Hallelujah. You know, here's another fact that Jesus didn't have an earthly father, because He says of the virgin, she shall call His name Emmanuel. A virgin shall conceive and she shall call His name Emmanuel. In that culture, it was the prerogative and the privilege of the father to name the child. Joseph didn't name the child because it wasn't his. And the fact that Mary on earth was naming the child was a sign that there was no physical father in the picture. But in fact, it really wasn't Mary naming the child. She was just relaying what the Father of Christ had already said His name was going to be. Emmanuel. Emmanuel. Hallelujah. Emmanuel. That name refers both to His mission and His nature. Emmanuel is His nature, God with us, because the Word was made flesh and dwelt amongst us. God became human. God took on Him the flesh. So Emmanuel refers to the very nature of Jesus. He was God in the flesh. God tabernacled among men. Oh, Jesus is special. Jesus is special. Hallelujah. Many want to say, well, this group believes in Jesus. The Muslim believes in Jesus. The Hindu believes in Jesus. The Mormons believe in Jesus. The Jehovah's Witnesses believe in Jesus. But they don't believe in the Jesus we believe in. Because the Jesus we believe in isn't just a man. He's not even just an angel. He's not just a prophet. He is God in the flesh. His name is Emmanuel, God. That's His nature. Hallelujah. Can you get your mind wrapped around all of it? No, you can't. But you can believe it. And just believing it, there's a power to this salvation. But it wasn't just His nature. Emmanuel also refers to His mission. When we could not go to where He was, He, God, came to us. And Jesus said, if you see the demons cast out and folks healed, you know that the finger of God is amongst you. Hallelujah. I thought that was Jesus' finger, yeah, but it was God's finger. His mission was to be God amongst us. And I won't get into this morning, but He's still God amongst us through the power of the Holy Spirit. We can say this morning, Emmanuel, because God has been in our midst. Jesus said, He that keepeth my words, he loveth me. And he that loveth me, my Father will love him. And we will come unto him and make our abode with him. And the whole context is, Jesus said, I will send you another comforter. The Spirit is the way that God dwells amongst people today. And if you have felt His Spirit in this house this morning, you can say, Emmanuel, God, Oh, hallelujah. Let's just stop worshiping. Go ahead, music. Let's just worship Him. Hallelujah. Just go ahead and say it from your own lips. Emmanuel. Emmanuel. God is with us. And I want to tell you this morning, I don't know what your needs might be. I don't know what you may be going through in your life, but if you're a believer, however difficult it is right now, you can lift your heart and hands and say, oh, Emmanuel, God is with me. Why? Because He said, I will never leave you nor forsake you. Whatever you're walking through right now, Emmanuel, God is with me. Hallelujah. Oh, glory to God. Hallelujah. What a thing to rejoice in. I know I just shared just a few Sundays back, but for one of his school projects, Andrew had to go looking for butterflies and different stuff. And he found a big old caterpillar out in the garden. And I guess things have grown dim, if I ever knew it. He put it in a jar and said, Dad, when will that become a butterfly? And I said, well, probably getting towards spring. So he set it in there on the kitchen table. Oh, it was a wonder to watch that old ugly caterpillar spin that cocoon around him, that pupa around him. Andrew would put a stick in there so he'd be able to do that. That was a wonder in itself. Oh, but it wasn't too long, not many days after that. You know how your wife does, well, come here, you know, like the house is on fire. I jump up, Andrew's still at school, ran in there, and there was a monarch butterfly. I know the science of that. I looked in that jar and I marveled at the miracle of God. I was thinking to myself, Sister Norvell, the brainiest scientist of the world could stand before me and quote and recite all their scientific reasons for evolution until they passed away for lack of breath. And I would just look in that jar and say, you got it wrong. There's a God. I mean, how did that beautiful butterfly come out of that old ugly caterpillar? I mean, there's not even any resemblance. There's no family resemblance between the butterfly and the caterpillar. It's a miracle of God. And far beyond that is the miracle that the Creator, amen, that God was manifest, born in the flesh. But I want to tell you, right alongside of that is the miracle when God conceives Christ in the heart of someone that has been sinful and rebellious and ruined their life. There's nothing there but darkness and hate and bitterness and sin and confusion. Oh, lostness. And God, by His miracle, will breathe and conceive Christ. And that heart and that life is changed because there's the life of Christ in that heart. There's a new creation. The caterpillar has become the butterfly because God has birthed Christ in their heart. No wonder Paul, even as he was writing, he said, great is the mystery of godliness. Christ in you, the hope of glory. How did Christ get there? God conceived him in the heart of the sinner. Hallelujah. Oh, hallelujah. You can say, I can never be a child of God. Oh, yes, you can. Because the Father can conceive Jesus and the life of Christ in your heart. Would you stand? Let's just praise Him. Oh, hallelujah. Let's just rejoice. Hallelujah. Hallelujah. Holy Spirit, make it real all over the house. Holy Spirit, make it real all over the house. Hallelujah. Oh, hallelujah. Hallelujah. Hallelujah. Come on, let's praise Him, church. It's real. It's real. Jesus was virgin conceived. Hallelujah. Hallelujah. Hallelujah. Oh, hallelujah. Hallelujah. Hallelujah. Well, glory to God. Hallelujah. Oh, hallelujah. Hallelujah. This may seem strange, but thinking about the virgin conception of Christ and the miracle that God performed, I want us to give God a clap offering all over the building. What a thing that He's done. I tell you what I'd love to see this morning. Someone without Christ that would come and call out to God. You say it'd take a miracle. That's exactly what God will do. God will work the miracle. He'll conceive the life of Christ in your lifeless heart. Hallelujah. Oh, hallelujah. Hallelujah. Hallelujah. Hallelujah. I want you right now, if you're here and you need Jesus, would you come right now? Would you come to this altar and say, I want God to do the miracle of birthing Christ in my heart. Are you here? Hallelujah. He'll work the miracle. It's not in you. It's what He'll put in you. Hallelujah. He's seeking you right now. He's calling out your name right now. Would you come and let God conceive the life of His Son in your heart and life? Hallelujah. I'm leaving that open right now. But you're here this morning. You say, I maybe not even be able to share it with anyone, but I'm really going through it. I just need to know one more time that He's Emmanuel, God with us in my life. Does anyone like to come right now and say, I just need to know that afresh and anew, that He is Emmanuel, God in my life. Are you here? You'd like to come anywhere in the building. Hallelujah. Emmanuel, He's God in my life. Hallelujah. All right, I want to invite the church to come. Let's just come and rejoice the thing that God has done. Would you come? Call Him Savior. Call Him Son of God. Hallelujah. Virgin conceived, virgin born. Hallelujah. Hallelujah.
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2: Are you glad that
3: Noah Hatfield? 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
2: Same way by different squirrels. No more than I think that it's crazy that different individuals of all races and creeds and colors get saved by the same Jesus. Amen. Get washed by the same blood. I'm thankful for Him this morning. Thankful for what He's done for us. I know that it's a little different setting this morning, being Sunday morning, and we come in here, and I don't know what your usual schedule is, if you usually have Sunday school, but let's just let the Lord touch us this morning. Just as special and different and unique as this setting is, let's let God do something unique and special in this place this morning. Amen. Help us as we sing.

0: And there you thought of me. And all I can say is, who am I?
1: Who am I that you would look on me with love?
0: Sharing all your love.

0: And all I can say is who am I?
1: Hallelujah. Can you raise your hands and just love him this morning? Thank God. Hallelujah. Hallelujah. Hallelujah. Thank God. Thank God. Thank God. Hallelujah. I'm glad that he laid down his life so that I could have one. The life that he has given me this morning is more than just any average life that any sinner will ever know. But the life he's given me is life more abundantly. Amen. We sing about it. Sometimes we don't live it or act it out. It's a shame the world doesn't get to see us sometimes in our finest hour. Many times it's a sanctuary where the presence of God comes down, where we really turn loose and thank him. Get a vision of who he is, getting his presence, and that revelation of who he is comes. Sometimes it's all by ourselves, as Sister Rose said, out underneath a tree somewhere with our shoes kicked off, knowing that he sees us just as clear all the way through, knowing that nothing's hid from him. He knows all about us. And we just get open and bare before him. Can I say it without it sounding crude or rude? But sometimes we just get naked and bare before God and allow him to see all the way through us and let him know, God, I'm nothing. And I thank you for loving me in spite of myself. Amen. So thankful for the life that he's given. I want to say again, I know that for the most part, this is the church body. And this is the core group that helps put this together, make sure that things go. And we appreciate everybody that's got involved in the serving after church, and everybody that's made people welcome to feel like they could come in this barn and be a part. We welcome and thank you as a church body for all that you've done to make this possible. I just want to encourage you this morning, if I could, from John chapter 19. John chapter 19, also reading from chapter 20, just part of this. This morning, I understand that these services are special. They're unique. God's presence is here. I want God to have his way this morning. Amen. I don't think that you and all, I have a service that we can allow our flesh to dictate how we respond to God's presence. I know Sunday morning is naturally a service that we tend to be more sleepy. Seems like sometimes we come in and get a little more comfortable. It's a different setting. But God's presence is still the same. Amen. John chapter 19 this morning, verse 38 is where I want to begin reading. We're going to finish up reading in chapter 20. John chapter 19, verse 38. If you're there this morning, just say amen. Amen. And after this, Joseph of Arimathea, being a disciple of Jesus, but secretly for fear of the Jews, besought Pilate that he might take away the body of Jesus, and Pilate gave him leave. He came, therefore, and took the body of Jesus. And there came also Nicodemus, which at the first came to Jesus by night and brought a mixture of myrrh and aloes, but in about 100-pound weight. These two men are related in this sense, that up until his death they have been secret followers. But all of a sudden, now that they see he has died, they come to this overwhelming realization that he's done this for them. I believe that they understood what he was doing. And in seeing this, they didn't want to relate openly with him while he lived, but they wanted to relate to him when he died. I don't know about you this morning, but I'm glad that though I may not have ever walked side by side, hand in hand with Christ, in the literal, I can say that I can relate with his death this morning. And because he died, I can live. Amen. Let's go on reading verse 40. Then took they the body of Jesus and wound it in linen clothes. Now I want you to pay attention from here on out to how many times John mentions these grave clothes. This is John's recollection. This is John's writing. This is his best memory. This is what he has these last few days. And all of us understand that John was probably the most qualified of all the disciples because he followed the closest. He was there. He attended the ceremonies. He was watched as Jesus was beating. He was there at the foot of the cross when he died. It's documented. John's the only one we know of. So John would know it best. Verse 40, then took they the body of Jesus and wound it in linen clothes with the spices, as the manner of the Jews is to bury. Now in the place where he was crucified, there was a garden. And in that garden, a new sepulcher. Now listen, where was never man yet laid. You think that was coincidental also? That just close to a place that they're accustomed to crucifying people, there happens to be a garden. And in that garden, a tomb where, though many people had died on the hill, nobody had been carried and put in that grave. Where never a man was yet laid, there laid they Jesus, therefore, because of the Jews' preparation day. For the sepulcher was nigh at hand, within eyesight of that bloody cross, was a dark, lonely tomb. This is John's memories. We read this, and here's what we have to understand this morning, is in reading this in John chapter 19, the Bible has said, and Jesus has said, that he would die, and just like Jonah in the belly of the whale, 3 days and three nights, he would be in the ground. If that's the case, and he rose on Sunday morning, then they must have put him in a grave sometime, either late Wednesday night, early Thursday morning. Friday, they're busy, they're trying to get it done, because Friday was when the Sabbath began. And they were doing their best to get it through so that they could partake in the Sabbath and what was going on. So what we find is that John 19, there's a separation, and then in John 20, it picks up. The Bible says this in John 20 and verse 1, the first day of the week. Now there's been some time elapsed. How many understand that? It's been 3 days and three nights and no documentation. We don't know what's going on. Nobody knows what's been happening. Not because nothing has happened. Not because life stopped. Not because the world stopped turning. Not because men stopped living. But there's no documentation. We don't know what's happened for the last 3 days. Nobody knows. But we know this. John 20 in verse 1. It's almost like he has a memory lapse and he begins to write again. In verse 1, the first day of the week cometh Mary Magdalene early, when it was yet dark, unto the sepulchre. And seeth the stone taken away from the sepulchre, then she runneth and cometh to Simon Peter and to the other disciple, John, speaking and referencing himself, whom Jesus loved, and saith unto them, they have taken away the Lord out of the sepulchre, and we know not where they have laid him. She's frantic. She's upset. She's worried. She's distraught. Like most women, probably, her emotions are now taking hold of her because fear has gripped her. Her voice is probably elevated. She may be shrieking. She doesn't know what's going on. Verse 3, Peter therefore went forth and that other disciple and came to the sepulchre. So they ran both together, and that other disciple did outrun Peter. John, speaking for himself again, said that he was so excited, he outran Peter, came first to the sepulchre, and stooping down, listen, and looking in, saw what? The linen clothes lying, yet went he not in. Then cometh Simon Peter following him, and went into the sepulchre, and seeth the linen clothes lie, and the napkin that was about his head, not lying with the linen clothes, but wrapped together in a place by itself. Then went in also that other disciple. John comes walking in, which came first to the sepulchre, and he saw and believed. And he saw and believed. I want to preach from here just a little while this morning. Maybe a different setting this Sunday morning. I may take a little more time to try to slowly explain where I'm coming from. I want you to look at this with me this morning, these two chapters. I'm not going to preach long. I understand it's going to get hot in a few minutes. I want us, before we leave here, to be able to gather up here and really feel like we can pray. But as I'm looking at this, here's what I want to tell you, is in between these two chapters, John 19 and John 20, there's a lot of people that live in between this space. That spot that is uncertain, we know the past, but we don't have any idea about the future. I could have read on in verse 9, the Bible says, for they as yet knew not the scripture that he must rise again from the dead. And the disciples went away to their own home. They had been told before Jesus had said to them that he was going to die, that he was going to be in the ground for 3 days. He was going to rise again. But just like many of us, we hear what we want to hear. We don't want to hear about our Savior dying. We don't want to hear about some tragedy that's going to take place. If I could just preach to you on this subject for a few moments, I believe that some of us may be right there this morning. If God would help me, I'd like to show you that there's a greater day ahead. If you can look at this spot, just if I could preach on this blank part in between those two chapters, I want to preach somewhere in between yesterday's tragedy and tomorrow's triumph. Somewhere in between yesterday's tragedy and tomorrow's triumph. If God would place His anointing on the reading and preaching of the Word, I'd like to declare to you that I believe that every individual in this room at some point deals with tragedy. I don't believe that anybody is excluded. I don't believe that because you get saved and God delivers you from a life of sin, does He exclude you from ever having to deal with things that are tragic? When I began to read this, it was all the more obvious to me how much John loved Jesus Christ. How much John was in love with the person of Jesus Christ. How much he wanted to be around Him and how hard this must have struck him and how painful it was to watch his friend, that individual that he loved so much, die in such a cruel and brutal way. But before I deal with John this morning, can I deal with me and you and just tell you that I believe that if you've not dealt with a tragedy already, that you will at some point in your life. Can I tell you that these tragedies are not forever, but the memories are. Can I say that again? Tragedies happen, Brother Dennis, and then the next thing we know, the tragedy's gone. It doesn't linger. It's not something that is reoccurring or perpetual or ongoing. But the memory is what captivates us, and many times it's the symbol of that tragedy that will take us back. It's not that we're in the tragedy again, but something, some symbol of what happened on that tragic day will all of a sudden captivate the thoughts of our mind and will take us back to that spot that was so horrible and make us relive those feelings. Anybody ever had a tragedy like that? Maybe the death of a loved one. Maybe the untimely death of a child. Maybe a divorce. Maybe a child that has left you and now doesn't communicate. Maybe a house that is burnt. Maybe a tragic accident where you lost a limb. Or everybody's got their own story. I could talk all morning, and no doubt they're endless, the tragedies that have taken place in people's life. But the fact is it comes and it goes. But then it's that memory every once in a while. It's just the sound of a siren that takes you back to that place and makes you relive that memory. Every once in a while it's a phone call and a familiar voice that all of a sudden takes you right back to 15, 20, maybe 20, 30 years ago. Maybe just 10 or 15 minutes ago. But that memory hangs right real in your mind and it stays right there. It brings you back, captivates you, and makes you feel like you can't go on. Can I tell you, that's how John felt. John, his last memory, as we read this, it seems like for a while he's almost obsessed with these linen clothes. They had a special and peculiar meaning. You and I could study them this morning. What you'd find is the weight that was on those spices and the amount of money that was spent upon those grave clothes. It was something that was fit for a king. A king could have died with the amount of money that was spent. They were special. They were peculiar. It was something that was unique, but I've come to tell you, it wasn't the money that was spent that made John remember it. It wasn't the amount of money, nor was it just the beauty of how they wrapped him, nor was it just because it was something that was Jewish tradition. I don't believe it was those things that made that a permanent imprint in his mind, but I believe as he watched him wind, his friend, his Savior, his hope of the future, I believe John stood at the foot of the cross waiting for something to transpire, waiting for him to get up from the dead, knowing that he was a miracle worker. He didn't want to leave him in this way. He didn't want to believe that it was the end. I believe it captivated John the whole while as he watched him, as he heard from the words of the Savior come from the cross that told John, "Behold thy mother," speaking of Jesus' mother, "and mother, behold thy son." I believe that it held him. Tradition says that John took Mary, the mother of Jesus, home and took care of her until her death. Can I tell you all these memories? But the last thing he saw was these grave clothes. And it seems like when he writes these chapters, they're so vivid, they're so real, because they wind up his dream and they seal it behind a tomb and a grave. John's in a peculiar place. John's in a bad place. But as I read this to you, I can't help but think of another scripture in the Bible where there was someone, not necessarily maybe there. He could have been. We don't read much about this other apostle until after Jesus dies and that New Testament church arises in Acts. But we read from Paul. Paul could have been there. Paul was a part of the Sanhedrin. Paul could have sat there and been one of the very ones that tried to trip Jesus in his words. Never could do it. We don't know. But what we do know is this, is that later on Paul writes, even through his experience of being with these very same apostles. I read in Romans chapter 8, this is what he says in verse 28. You could quote it this morning. And we know that all things work together for good to them that love God, to them who are the called according to His purpose. I just want to ask you this morning, all things? Really? Here's what I want to tell you this morning, is God works all things out, not just isolated incidents for our good. Now, what you and I need to understand is this does not mean that all that happens to us is good. Evil is prevalent in the world that we live in. But I've come to give you some good news and let you know that God can take any situation and He can turn it around for your long-range good. Now, this only happens. Here's what I want to tell you. I know all the tragedies I've mentioned this morning. No doubt we could name them. We could talk about them. You mean death? You mean tumors? You mean failed tests? You mean divorce? All these things work out together for the good of them that love God. Here's the qualification. It's not just anybody, but it's those that love God. That's what the Bible says to them that love God. Anybody love God this morning? Is there anybody that's in love with Jesus Christ? Man, if I had voice this morning, I'd say, falling in love with Jesus. I'm falling in love with Jesus. I'm falling in love with Jesus because He's the best thing I've ever done. Hallelujah. That's the way I feel about Him this morning. I love Him because He first loved me. But I've come to tell you, because I love Him, because He is my guide, because I am living according to His purpose, He can take every tragedy, He can take every bad thought, He can take every sorry thing that happens to you in your life that is contrary and not conducive with righteous living, and God can turn it around. Man, I wish the Lord would help me this morning and make somebody understand God is able to work your situation out. He's able to take that is a tragedy and turn it into a triumph this morning. All things really, preacher. Here's what I want to tell you. I'm not dummying down any of this. Life comes at us fast and it hurts. I'm not trying to take your situations, make light of them this morning. I've come to tell you that if you're not careful, situations will break you. It hurts deep to the core. People you never thought would turn their back on you, turn their back on you. People you never thought would lie, will lie. But in spite of all that, can I tell you this morning that the very tragic things that are in our life, God's able to, right in the middle of your tragedy, give you a victory. Can I encourage somebody this morning, say, don't let the situation break you before you get a breakthrough? Because there's a breakthrough that's coming. I'm not going to preach long this morning, but let me explain what I'm saying to you today. I read this and what I find is John has had a terrible week. Here's how fast life has changed for him. Just 1 week ago, they come into town on the weekend, and Passover is there, and everybody is celebrating Jesus Christ, taking garments off and palm leaves and laying them in the way as He comes riding in on a donkey. Within 1 week, everything has changed, and this celebrated figure is now crucified. In 1 week, Brother Dwayne, anybody understand how fickle popularity is? That's why I'm going to be honest. I'm not working to be anybody's favorite preacher here today. Because just as quick as you can like me, that's how quick you can not like me. It's how quick things change. We're not working for one another's affection this morning. We're looking for the Lord to be pleased and say, well done. I want to get my WD diploma. That's all I'm looking for, is to be able to stand there and Him say, well done, thou good and faithful servant. You've been faithful over a few things. Enter thou into the presence of the Lord. I'm going to make you a ruler over many things. Here's what I've come to tell you this morning. In a week, John's world has been turned upside down. And as no doubt every apostle felt like, this is the time. Man, he's going to set up his kingdom. Everybody's going to know the truth. This awful rule of the Roman soldiers is going to be taken away from us. Peace is going to be established. But what we find is God's plan in 1 week is revealed to them, and they didn't like it. They didn't approve of it. How could it be possible that the answer to man has to die? And we see that in 1 week, all of a sudden, as things change, John now goes from celebrating, from being in an upper room, from going to a garden in Gethsemane, to being woke up by Roman soldiers, and in a day, in 24 hours, he's looking at his Savior on a cross. It's 24 hours later, he's laid his head on his breast, had a dinner as God, the very Son of God, begins to impart wisdom unto them. And all of a sudden, things have changed, and all he can see now is a dying Savior wrapped in linen clothes. Can't believe that he's dead. It happens so fast. Like a car accident, bam, it hits and it's there. And it's tragic and it's over. The effects last, but the accident's gone. Well, we don't have any reading of, and I don't want to drag this out, but 3 days. 3 nights. And no apostle is inspired to write down what we did for those 3 days. Much like us, when we go through tragic times, it's almost like time stands still. And we wake up 3 or 4 days later, though we've been functioning. We've been eating, we've been sleeping, we've even spoken to people. But it's almost as if we just existed. We don't remember. 3 days passed, and what's going on? And all John can remember is linen clothes. Tragedy. That's all he can think about. I was there, I watched him. No doubt he probably drove the others crazy. Talking about that death, and what I remember, though he was beaten and though he was scarred and marred, he was still beautiful to me as they wrapped him in those clothes, as they put him in that tomb. Has it been proper to go visit where he laid up until this point, but now early, 3 days later, Mary Magdalene can't help herself anymore. There's an expectation, there's still a love, there's still a desire, there's a want to, and though he's gone, there's still a debt that feels like they owe him. And

is in somewhat of a backslidden condition. He has ran out. He has repented. He has wept bitterly with tears, but he has not had confirmation from the Lord yet how much he is loved. And Peter is somebody that he was devoted, but yet many times ruled by his flesh, and he needed confirmation. But of all things, Peter was a hothead, and Peter probably thought he has been the only one that has kept me from validating things. He's been the only one that's kept my sword in the sheath. And if they've messed with his body since he's been dead, somebody's going to reckon with me. Somebody's going to pay for messing with him. And he takes off running, no doubt sword in hand. He's ready to set the record straight. But Peter wasn't the only one there to hear the news. Man, I feel the anointing here right now. There was somebody in a different condition. Somebody that had been faithful till the end. Somebody that just desired to be in his presence. John was there. Somebody that was very much in love with Jesus Christ. And as he stood there and heard the same news, something welled up in him. And though Peter took off first, John took off running. I don't believe it was just because John was faster. I don't believe it was just because he was lighter of foot. I believe that there was something in him that said, I want to be in his presence. I don't know the outcome, but if there's just a slight chance that he might be alive, that he may have come back, I want to be where he is. Can I tell you, the Bible says John got there first. You know what that tells me? Many times we come and we get saved and we leave the altar bare. Leave that for a sinner. Let a sinner go. Can I tell you, that's not the right attitude. But you and I that's been saved, there ought to be something in us that just the very prospect of his presence ought to make us rush to that altar and be there first. I said we ought to be there first. Those of us that have a relationship with God, them sinners will find room for themselves. But God, help us to desire, to crave, and to long to be in his presence. Just the prospect of God being in this old barn ought to be something to excite you enough to make you want to put on your clothes on Sunday morning, go sit in a hot place, and feel after him, happily knowing he's not far from any one of us. Hallelujah. Here's the problem. John gets there first, and he should have been the first to go in. But John gets there, and as he stoops down, peering in, what's he catch a vision of but those old linen grave clothes? Brother Mike, that memory still so fresh, just a couple of days ago, stopped him dead in his tracks. And rather than going on in, it's almost as if he lost heart. Some of you, that's the way we come. We're so dependent. We're so ready to touch God. We get to God's house and all it takes is some bad news on the way to church and it pins us to our pew. Let me make it more relative. It's like those bales of hay just reach up around you and grab your lap and keep you from jumping up and running to an altar. It's not because God isn't good. It's because some memory has come back of a past tragedy and it's too hard. I can't bear the thoughts. I can't look at it again. I don't want to go through this. I don't want to bear the disappointment. I don't want to feel that same shame. Here's what I've come to tell you this morning is we don't know. John had family he could have went back to. But when the news came, John was still there. Why? Wouldn't you think that with Jesus being crucified that weekend, no doubt Pilate and Herod and many others looking to now make a point, John would probably be next on the list because John has been the most obvious follower. He's been close by. He's spoke to him while he was on the cross. But John didn't flee. Instead, John stayed close enough that when the good news came, he was close enough to hear it. Can I tell some of you this morning that though tragedy has taken place in your life, why I believe you're still here this morning, even showing up in a barn, because love ties your heart. Though you don't know the outcome, you don't know what's going to happen, something has grabbed your heart and you love him enough that you can't leave. Peter comes running and Peter needs that confirmation. Peter doesn't care what he has to see. He comes and he gets past John and he walks down into the tomb. He sees the grave clothes. And he sees them, but the Bible says he turns around and walks back out. We don't know what his decision is or what's going on in his mind. We know he's still needing to see Jesus. But John, all of a sudden, something wells up inside of him. And as he sees Peter brush past him and

walk back out. He musters up the faith and he looks again. The Bible says, and he looked when he saw Brother Dennis, he believed. Here's what you got to understand is John didn't see anything he hadn't already seen. It wasn't grave clothes that made him now excited and made him want to believe, but it was the absence of Christ. But can I tell us something this morning? Sometimes you keep looking at things and they will depress you. But I've come to let you know that we as Christians, the Bible tells us, while we look not at the things which are seen, but the things which are not seen. For the things which are seen are temporal. Are you hearing me this morning? But that is not seen. I believe that biblical principle was fulfilled in the very eyes of John as he knew that he did not see the Lord. But what he saw was those grave clothes. But those grave clothes represented a tragedy. But that tragedy was something that was seen. Therefore, it was just temporary. Man, I feel the anointing to tell somebody this morning, your tragedy is just temporary, but your triumph is eternal. That is not seen is worth looking again for. I've come to challenge somebody. You may feel oppressed. You may feel like your situation is too far gone. But look again. Look again. The Bible says in Hebrews 11, now faith is the substance of things hoped for, the evidence of things not seen. Can I tell you, you read on over into chapter 12, verse 1 says, wherefore seeing ye also are compassed about with a great cloud of witnesses, let us lay aside not every weight and the sin which doeth so easily beset us, and let us run this race with patience that is set before us, looking unto Jesus, the author and finisher of our faith. One of these days you'll be able to look at that made you cry, and it will bring you joy. These grave clothes no longer made John doubt, they made him believe. God can take that's made you weep, put a smile on your face and give you consolation, make it the reason for your joy. God can do the impossible this morning as you stand with me all over this building. I don't know where you're at as an individual. I don't know everything about what's going on in you. But I've come to tell you, God can take the symbols of your tragedy and He can turn them around. The things that have made you weak, tired, fretful. He can turn them around and He can make it something that you raise your hands and give God glory for. For John, God took the very symbol of death, those grave clothes, and He made them a symbol of life. Can you picture that this morning? The very thing that made John cry and weep, that symbol of death, that thing that confirmed Jesus was dead and gone. All of a sudden now he looks, and those same clothes that were on that same person now give him hope and expectation for the future. It can happen this morning in your situation. Whatever you're going through, God can turn it around. Take your tragedy, make it triumph. His heads are bowed this morning, eyes are closed. And you're asking God, dealing with your own situations, your own realities of what you're going through, the things that have kept you up at night, the things that have made you weep, the things that had made you sorrowful. I've come to let you know this morning, let God take them. Let God take them. Let Him change them. Let Him make you new. Let Him transform you. Make a new creature out of you. Let Him take those things that make you cry. Let Him turn them around and make you rejoice and give Him glory. My wife's coming to the piano. I wanted you to just bow your head and close your eyes for a moment, because I want you to not be worried about anybody else, but just to identify where you're at. Sometimes we just got to take the time to bear one another's burdens. But I'm going to tell you something else. There ain't nothing wrong with coming into God's presence with an expectancy of Him meeting your need, touching your life, changing your circumstance, giving you hope, hope that makes not ashamed. I'm going to ask you this morning to bring those things, those symbols, those problems, those situations in your life.
Why don't we begin to gather around this altar this morning before my wife ever begins to sing a melody? And I'm going to ask you to begin to lift up your voices. Would you do it this morning? Come on, let's come find us a place to pray. And let's begin to call on the name of God. Just thank Him for who He is, for what He's done, for what He's going to do. Come on, church. Let's take a few moments just to give Him glory. Give Him a chance this morning to move in your situation. Hallelujah, hallelujah.

0: God, hallelujah.
1: Hallelujah. Don't you love the Lord this morning? Amen. He's so worthy. And I appreciate the Lord for His love, His mercy, His long-suffering. Amen. He's never given up on us. Amen. When we seemed hard-hearted, hard-headed, and so contrary. Yet the Lord's mercy was extended to us, and God's helped us. And I appreciate the word this morning, how that the Lord's encouraged us once again to press on. Amen. Hold on to that is established as true. The Almighty God in whom we serve, that firm foundation. Amen. And thank the Lord. We appreciate each one here this morning. It's hard to believe these nights of this week of barn meeting has so quickly passed. Here it is Sunday already, and this evening we'll gather back again. Brother Noah, we start at 6:30 on Sunday night. And praise the Lord. We're just trusting the Lord to meet us here again and just believe that those many that has been invited, the many that know of the services here, we always appreciate those that come from other churches and help out in fellowship. But we know on Sunday they're in their service and where they ought to be at their church. But you know, there's so many. There's many that have heard that don't go anywhere to church, that's just been wondering about a lot of things, that have a lot of questions in their life. But the Lord is their answer. If they could only find Him in that happiness and peace that He can give to them, amen, they could rejoice together with us. So let's stand this morning as we look to Him. Let's give all the honor to the Lord. Let's praise Him from the depths of our heart and give Him that honor that He is worthy of. And mighty God.
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4: If it's popular, it's because it's unpopular. It's the most popular, unpopular series. Okay? Because we're discussing some things that this world likes to blur the lines. And we're drawing lines. And we're standing on the right side of the line, which the right side is always the Bible side. Amen. So let's sing our theme. I've made my decision. I've staked my claim. Brother Cruz, lead us before we go to the Word. Amen.

0: Somebody say amen. Amen. By the grace of God, I will serve the Lord. Praise the Lord. Praise the Lord. Take your Bibles, turn to 1 Corinthians chapter 16. 1 Corinthians chapter 16. Praise the Lord. You know, it's been drawn to my attention that some of our attendees have come to service recently under the influence. Not intoxicated, but intexticated. Anybody know what I'm talking about? They just can't stop texting during the service. Now, I don't know if you're texting my sermon to somebody. I hope that. But for some reason, I don't think that's what you're doing. How many know you can't really worship while you're on your iPhone in a screen daze? Having a conversation with friends? You say, Pastor, I can't believe you're doing that. Okay. Can I just ask you a favor? Break away from texting. Unless you're reading the sermon text on your phone. That's fine. Step away. Unplug from the distraction. Plug into God. Is that fair? Is that fair? One of the Ten Commandments is to keep the Sabbath holy. No texting in church will help you keep it holy on Sunday. Amen? Praise God. So put the phones aside if you're not reading the Scriptures, and just keep the Sabbath holy. Because not only is it distracting to those right around you, but not only they are watching, but how many know God is watching? God is watching. Okay. Oh, you still love me? So help us out, church. Help us out. Okay. Young people, or I don't know. I don't really know who. But it had just been drawn to my attention. So I think we really need to respect that time of worship and the Word, and just really give our attention to the Lord. Amen? 1 Corinthians 16, 1 and 2. Now, you talk about an unpopular sermon. This one right here is going to go down probably as the epitome of it. Drawing a line in my finances. Before we go to 1 Corinthians, bring up on the screen, brother. This is our theme, our general theme verse for this whole series. Ezekiel 44:23. This is God establishing, or actually reestablishing, the purpose of the Levitical priesthood, which was the pastors of Israel. And this is what he says they are to do. One of the many things, let's read it. It says, "And they," that's the Levitical priesthood, "shall teach my people the difference between the holy and profane, and cause them to discern between the unclean and the clean." Or in other words, between right and wrong. So it is very scriptural to draw lines, all right, in between what is right and wrong. Now let's move to our more specific text for this part of the series. Two verses of Scripture, one from 1 Corinthians 16, 1 and 2. "Now concerning the collection for the saints, as I have given order to the churches of Galatia, even so do ye." Okay, so this is a teaching that is set by Paul, not only just to one church, but to many of the New Testament churches that he was connected with. Okay, so he says, "So I said this to the church at Galatia." I'm going to say it now to the church at Corinth. Okay, he says, "Upon the first day of the week, let every one of you lay by him in store, as God hath prospered him." Okay, so upon the first day of the week, which is Sunday, all right, lay up by him in store, as God hath prospered him. How many knows our giving should be proportionate? Proportionate giving. "As God hath prospered him, that there be no gatherings when I come." Now let's go to Proverbs chapter 21. Proverbs 21 and 20. We're going to deal with a couple different aspects of our finances, and so it's going to come from two different passages of Scripture. This is the other one in Proverbs chapter 21:20. There is treasure to be desired and oil in the dwelling of the wise. But a foolish man, what? Spendeth it up. You ever heard that saying, your money's burning a hole in your pocket? God, we love you. We ask you, God, to minister to us, Lord, as we draw lines in our finances so we can be better stewards of what you bless us with. God, we just look to you to be able to do more for the ministry, for missions as a church. Thank you for the faithful givers that we have in this ministry. And God, continue to challenge our hearts to do what we can and to grow in this area. In Jesus' name we pray, all God's people say amen. You can be seated in the presence of the Lord. A growing fad among many Christians today is to deny any kind of systematic giving or tithing under the New Testament. They say since there's no specific directions for tithing in the New Testament, they rejoice that they can avoid this practice. So they are quick to leap onto the no tithing bandwagon and roll out their rabid rhetoric. But I think it's time we draw some lines and take some time and take the wheels off the bandwagon, right? And embrace the spiritual, scriptural practice of stewardship according to Scripture. And really in the New Testament, tithe or 10% was just a good place to start. They say, well, Jesus never spoke to it. Well, what did he tell the religious leaders in Matthew 23:23? When he saw that they were paying minute attention to the smallest tithing issues, he said, you forgot the forgiveness and the mercy. He said, you shouldn't leave the others undone, though. He said, those you should do, but you also need to include these. So I know that this is somewhat of a personal and private issue. And we are getting ready to move into our new fiscal year here at the Ministry at Broadway Assembly. And next month starts. So this week we met with our treasurer and financial administrator, my wife, and we just really kind of tried to craft a budget and trying to do that. And I am just thankful. Every year we've been able to do that, I'm thankful to see the faithfulness of God. We've got some people that's still dedicated to giving in this church. And I think you deserve a round of applause. So if nobody else is going to give it to you, I am. That's right. And I was just thankful that this year we were able to add another monthly support, a missionary, add that missionary on. We were able to increase our international missions giving to several more $1,000s this year. Praise God. You cannot get any more commission driven than to support mission work. You can't do it. That is the heartbeat of God. And so that's my mind has been kind of that. So it's just sorry if this sermon is kind of an overflow of that. I hope that we'll be able to speak and encourage some to just really try their best to move forward with this and draw a line in your finances. How many would be honest and say by the uplifted hand that, yes, Pastor, there are times of financial stress in my family? Absolutely. Look around. In our culture today, financial stress is completely normal. Living from paycheck to paycheck is completely what? Normal. Having monthly payments is normal. In our culture, having debt is normal. Having tension in our relationships because of this is normal. Friends, that's why we don't want to be normal. Normal's not working. Hello? Having financial doubts and worries and fears are normal, and it's even intensified in our unhealthy economy. And so, however, the struggle that many of us have is the reality that we spend the same or more than we bring in, and our expenses equal or surpass our income, and so we have zero margin. How many know what I'm talking about when I say margin? To be able to learn what it means to be a giver or a tither. And instead we live with the stress and the strain that comes with financial pressure and not having any, I call it wiggle room, financially. God never intended for us to live with such a dependence on money and mammon. Hello. And I don't stand up here boasting that we've got it all together financially. We've had our fair shares and struggles as a family. We've learned and we are learning. But I want us to define financial margin real quick before we move on. It's the amount that is available beyond what is necessary. So it's the difference between what you have and what you need. So let's say if your income is $1,000 a week and your expenses is $500 a week, you have a margin of how much? Somebody said it. 500. Oh, you guys are going to have to loosen up. I can't even hear you. Are you awake? All right. So you've got a margin of $500. If you earn $1,000 and you spend $1,000, how much is your margin? Zero. Oh, that's better. Now, our text, you know what our text in Proverbs is saying? Basically says that in the house of the wise, there is margin. But a foolish person lives paycheck to paycheck. And everybody says, ouch. It does not say that in the house of the wealthy, there is margin. The Bible does not say in the home of the two-income family, there's enough. Or in the home of the six-figure income. No, it says in the house of the wise. So there is a wise and a foolish way to manage our resources that God has entrusted. According to the Social Security records, 85% out of 100 Americans have less, 85 out of 100 Americans have less than $250 in their bank account when they reach the age 65. Can you imagine that? In our culture, we have been defining rich the wrong way for too long. In our culture, a big house equals rich. In God's word, margin equals rich. Paul's words to young Timothy, chapter 6, verse 6 through 10. Godliness with what is great gain? Contentment. Great gain means it's a big deal. Why do we trade our peace and contentment for nice stuff? Why? Because our culture is convincing us of that lie. It lies to us over and over, telling us that stuff, all this stuff, is the definition to true happiness. Listen, our culture's definition of happiness is more than I currently have. I can always be happy if I get more than I currently have. We believe that lie that tells us what we have won't do, and we've got to get just a little bit more. Research indicates that most households tend to spend, notice this, 10% more than their income. You can't continue on very long doing that. no matter what your income level is. Our culture tells us, go ahead because you deserve it. So if we can't afford it, we make payments because we've got to have it now because we've got to be happy now. No. More stuff doesn't make us happy. God's favor and His blessing on our lives is what brings happiness. What's the wealthy think about their money? John W. Rockefeller said, I have made, and I quote, many millions, but he said, they have brought me no happiness. That's a direct quote from Rockefeller. W.H. Vanderbilt, he said, the care of $2 billion is enough to kill anyone. There is no pleasure in it. End of quote. John Jacob Astor, he said, I am the most miserable man on earth. Henry Ford, he said this, I was happier when I was doing a mechanic's job. Andrew Carnegie said, millionaires seldom smile. Financial happiness, church, comes when we put God first in our financial lives. Some people, I was thinking this week, some people need a bumper sticker that says, I drive my tithe. Hello? I wonder how many stolen cars we have in our parking lot this morning. They were driven here by people who robbed them from God. They bought those cars with God's money. Huh? Because in the last book of the Old Testament, the book of Malachi, God's people are questioning, Why are you not blessing us? His response is simple. You're spending what's mine. And you're spending it on yourself. You are taking what is supposed to be mine and using it for your own purposes. I wonder how many of us today are missing out on God's blessings for the same reason that the Israelites were. We rob God of what is His and spend it on ourselves. And as a result, we miss out on God's true blessing in our lives. Now, don't fall prey to buying into the myth that the issue is income. Which a lot of people say, if I just had X amount more. The issue is not income, it's lifestyle. We have to make intentional lifestyle decisions to learn to live with financial margin, which takes it back to the where? Takes it back to the heart. It's always a heart issue. Have you ever wanted to give to a good cause but were unable to do so simply because you didn't have the extra money to do it? I'm sure we all have. Have you ever wanted to be a regular giver to the ministry, to what God is doing? Have you ever wanted to tithe but did not believe you could do so and at the same time pay the bills? Do you give to God only when there is some leftovers at the end? Well, that's the problem. In His Word, for His people, He started out teaching them the value of giving of the first what?
1: The first fruits.
0: It's got to be the first fruits. Do you live under financial strain and pressure? Then you need financial margin. And you need to start giving to God. You know, Christ is clear that our heart and our money are connected. And if you want someone to see where your heart is, let them check out where you spend your money. And even though Jesus taught this principle, 2,000 years ago, it's still true today. Where your treasure is, there will your heart be also.
1: Oh, this is good preaching. It's not a shouter.
0: My heart follows my money. If I invest my money in stocks, I want to know what the stocks are doing, right? If I invest my money on a vacation, I want to be able to go on that vacation and enjoy myself. Our heart follows our money. And Christ lets us know that this principle also applies to eternal matters. If I invest in eternal things, my heart will be drawn to eternal matters. The way to become generous is learning to give. And we all live on a certain percentage of our income. And most of us think if we had more money, then we would be better off. But that's not the real issue when it comes to God's economy. Dealing with the money issue begins with dealing with my heart. God's plan is simple. Obedience equals blessing. Disobedience equals cursing. That's right. We lose God's blessing when we consume on ourselves what is His. God wants control of our finances by controlling our hearts. And God is in control of the economy. How many know He's in control of the economy? And the best way to learn to create financial margin, learn and practice the principle of priority, which is percentage giving according to Scripture. And you know, a lot of times in our generation, our people that are 45 years old and younger have grown up mesmerized. Including myself, mesmerized by materialism. There's tremendous pressure on our families to spend, spend, and spend. I've heard that the generation that really believed in tithing has went to three places. I said the generation that believed in tithing is in three places now: retirement homes, nursing homes, or cemeteries. Hello? Amen. In other words, most baby boomers and baby busters haven't embraced God-given tithing or giving guidelines from Scripture. In a world like ours, the more money you make, the less ideal it becomes to give to God. But listen, this morning, I want to share some interesting approaches to giving. And we wouldn't... Tithing has been a part of my life, my wife and I's marriage from the beginning, and we wouldn't change that. But over the years, I have seen and been guilty myself of some misconceptions on tithing. Some were slightly out of balance, others were seriously twisted. The list goes something like this, and here's some ways that people view tithing or giving to God. Some of them, number one, this is a view that many have. Tithing is a bribe to God. It goes like this. We better keep tithing because we're afraid that what will happen if we stop. It's sort of like paying off the neighborhood mob boss every month to keep the riffraff out of your store. I remember reading a sermon once where the pastor said that God evens everything out. That, for instance, when we tithe, maybe the car doesn't break down so often, or the kids don't get sick so often. Hello. Maybe that's true for some, but I've often found the opposite in my life. Hello. When we decide to give a little extra, that's the week the car's going to break down. I'm like, anybody know what I'm talking about? It feels oftentimes like a test. Why? Because it is a test. Amen. Another view. Oh, tithing, they view as a tax deduction. Hey, it crosses all our minds, doesn't it? Why do you think late December is the biggest income period for churches? Is that wrong? Certainly I won't refuse the deduction. But if tax savings is the prime motivator for my giving, then I'm pretty sure I'm not honoring God in my motive. A good test. Do we think twice about giving substantially to someone in need, even if they're not an IRS-recognized charitable organization? See? Another view. Tithing as a political weapon. We've seen people withhold their tithe when they didn't like a change in the church. Well, if pastor ain't going to do what I asked him to do, or ain't going to listen to my opinion, then I'm just going to withhold my tithe. Pastor stepped on my toes, so I'm not going to pay my tithes this week. Hello. We better move on. Some view tithing as a game of keep away. Is it really supposed to be 10%? Of the net or the gross? If it's the net, then do we need to tithe on our tax return? Can we claim the kids as deductions? What about college tuition? What if it was a Christian school? All those things. If we also give to missionaries, does that count as part of the 10%, or does that have to be extra offering? Can we depreciate what, you know, we bought a new Bible last year. Can we depreciate that? Hey, and I got this Bible for 25 cents. and it's a Nelson. It even smells like a Bible. You know what I'm talking about? Has that good leather smell. I like it. I like it. I mean, we try to find all kinds of ways to keep what's God's. We turn God into a heavenly IRS, and giving becomes what's the least we can give and still pass the test. No. Tithing, another may view it as punishment. Long-time tithers, don't tell me that at least once you haven't looked at your friends with their big homes and their nice cars and their better vacations, and you whine within yourself and say, well, if I didn't tithe, we could have some of those nice things too. So you look at it as punishment for serving God with your finances. Another view is some view tithe as an act of pride. Take the previous statement and add, good thing we're more spiritual than they are. They'll get their punishment someday. You don't even have to say it out loud. Just let your mind go there and the damage is done. You're proud in your giving. Some see tithing as a sacrifice. As in here, God, take what little extra we've had this week and we'll put it into your kingdom and we'll just scrape along here and don't worry about us, God. We'll try to make ends meet. Hello. Tithing certainly is a worthy sacrifice, but when we think of it chiefly as that, we start to resent it. And we might as well not give it all because we're not cheerfully giving. Another view is they view tithe as an investment. And viewed correctly, it's scripturally sound. Jesus told us to store up treasures where? In heaven. It can be an investment. What better way to do that than invest in the efforts to help get people to heaven? You can't take it with you, but church, you can always send it ahead. Praise God. And the caution is, we can forget the words that He said in heaven, lay up treasure, and we're laying up treasures on earth rather than in heaven. And we quickly move from Jesus' teaching to a slot machine model, put a check in the offering plate, and wait for a quick payout. So where does that leave us after so many of these questions and a lot of these misconceptions and views that I've talked about? How about a real scriptural view real quick? How's that? That is this. Tithing is an act of worship. True worship always costs us. Everything we have is God's. We're just temporary caretakers. What a privilege to be able to give a portion of that back to God and see Him use it and Him receive honor. When it is viewed as worship, then do we ever have a season where it's okay not to tithe? Well, is there ever a time to quit worshiping God and start worshiping something else? In our experience with God, no. I don't think it's a good idea to stop tithing to pay off credit card debt. Hello? I don't think it's a good idea to stop tithing to pay down your college tuition grant. Or fund, whatever it is. The financial guru Dave Ramsey, and I have a couple of his books. I'm serious. I'll give them to individuals. If you'll see me after the service or night service, I've got extra copies. He gives some very good biblical instruction. I'll give them to you if you come and see me. I want to help somebody. But Dave Ramsey once said that he and his wife tithed all the way into bankruptcy and all the way back out. As a way of showing God that they trusted Him completely. In the bad economy, that still is good advice. My wife and I used to give the 10% off of the net, and then we increased until we... And please, I'm not boasting, please. I'm just trying to make this personal. Is that okay? Well, started with 10% of the net, then we increased it to 10% of gross, and because we feel that's a good base point, and it's supported, we feel, biblically from Deuteronomy 14 and Deuteronomy 26, among other places. And sometimes we're able to give more, and sometimes we're not. But there's no have to anymore. There shouldn't be a have to. It's a get to. Hello? We're free to give as God will lead us. And, you know, it's a matter of trusting God, church. It's a matter of drawing a line and saying, okay, today's the day. We're going to start trusting. Oh, we'll trust for healing. We'll trust for this or we'll trust for that. But we can't trust God to manage our finances. Listen, you will find God's blessing on 90% will go further than His curse on the 100%. Money is the number one competitor when it comes to our hearts and our following Jesus Christ. Number one competitor. And if we don't nail this issue down, it's going to impact every other area of our lives. I love teaching what God's Word says about money, because if we handle money the way God's Word says to handle it, then it is impossible for us to have a continual time of suffering financially. Continual. Now, I'm not saying you're not going to go through times where it's rough. But a man who claims he walks with God but has not surrendered his finances will always walk with a limp. Hello? And according to Jesus and the Scriptures, it is impossible for us to say we are fully devoted followers of Jesus if we do not give to His work. Personally, I refuse to stand in the shadow of a blood-stained cross and offer God any less than the bare minimum of what He's commanded me to give. It is because of His mercy and grace that I even have anything to give Him in the first place. Amen. Amen. It is 5 till 12. Thank you, young people. Thank you for coming. Don't miss your bus. But it's amazing to me how many Christians will receive the salvation passage but complain about the giving passages. Hello? The bottom line is that giving is not a money issue. It's a heart issue. And please, if you struggle with this, I want to challenge you in closing to do three things as the musicians come. Number one, I want you to trust God. On our money, it says, in God we... But how many know we live otherwise? Hebrews 11:1, Hebrews 11:6 talk about faith and trusting God, and it takes faith to trust Him with our finances. Many of us want to hear or want Him to bless us, and then we say, we'll follow. But He says, follow first, and then I'll bless. It's not that I can't afford to give. It's I can't afford not to give. Trust God. Secondly, get your financial house in order. Seriously, we should all know how to set up a spending plan. The old term for it is a budget. How much debt do we have, and how long is it going to take for us to get out of financial bondage? It's scriptural. Read Proverbs 22:7. Number three, here's the last one. Get ready to have your mind boggled. Because God always brings a return far greater than anything we could ever imagine. Praise God. I stand on Malachi 3:10 when I say that. And that is a promise. Try me. Test me, Jesus, or God says. See if I will not open the... I want to live under the open windows of heaven. I said, I want to live under the open windows of heaven. That scripture should be obeyed. It should be celebrated. It should be anticipated. I can't wait to see. We should live when we give to God. I can't wait to see all that God does for those that I have given to Him. I've prayed about. I've asked God about. Listen, friends, that will open the windows of heaven, I believe, even to many of our prayers. Why does the heavens seem brass? If you're not being obedient to the Lord in one area, it could cause the heavens to be brass. I'm not saying it always does. Thank God for God's mercy. But listen, you will experience a manifest presence of God. Why? Because you'll be living under the open windows of heaven. Somebody want to draw a line this morning? I want you to stand. This has been a more of a teaching. Understand that. Somebody asked me recently, there was a pastor, he said, do you ever preach on finances? And I said, yeah. And actually, I looked at my previous notes, and the last time I dedicated an entire sermon on a Sunday morning to finances was way too long ago. It was in 2010. I've done teachings and stuff since then, but as far as a Sunday morning sermon on my sermon catalog, that's the last time. So you don't leave the service and say, Broadway Assembly, all they preach is tight. Where have you been the last 3 years? But a pastor asked me, said, do you ever preach on tithe? And I said, yeah. He said, it was a Saturday when we had our conversation. He was kind of dreading. He said, I got to preach on tithe in the morning. He said, we got an individual in the church, and this church almost had to close down in July because of no tithers. I said, we have an individual. She comes to our church faithfully, but she sends her tithe off. And I said, oh, no, no, no, no, no, no. I said, tell her to go to McDonald's and order a meal, but tell them you're going to go pay Burger King. See how that goes. You pay where you're fed. Hello. You pay where you're fed. You give to the work of God where you receive your spiritual instruction and uplifting. God bless you if you want to send Smiley. Some of you know who I'm talking about. You want to send him your money, but go ahead and call him when you get in the hospital and need somebody to come pray for you. Hello?
2: Smile at me.
0: Hello? No. Let's do it God's way. They were to bring their tithes in the storehouse, that there may be plenty in the house of God. Father, thank you for the word of God. I pray that there this morning, there will be those that will draw a line in their finances. Some moms and some dads. Some young people. And Lord, we've got young people that are givers in this church. And I want to say thank you for it.

saying you're not tithing. This is just saying, I want God's blessing on my life. So whatever I need to do financially, I'm going to take some steps forward starting today. Whether it's better spending habits, whether it's tithing, would you just step out of your seat and say, Pastor, I'm willing to draw a line in my finances. And those of you that have drawn the line and are managing and not mismanaging, and those that are giving to the work of the Lord, would you come and recommit to that? Recommit to that. Just step out of your seat. Let's spend a few moments around the altars. Oh God, I know you're going to help us do it. There's some young people already in these altars. God, I'm going to grow in my commitment to you. I'm going to grow in my commitment to you in Jesus' name. I believe this is for us. This is for us, church. Next Sunday we might shout, but today this is our time to be stretched financially, to allow God to say it's time we start trusting Him with our finances.

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2: If you were here, but another important thing we do in the life of the church is we dedicate children to the Lord. And we have a particular precedent for that in the life of Christ. It says, "Then there were brought unto him little children, that he should put his hands on them and pray. And the disciples rebuked them. But Jesus said, Suffer little children, and forbid them not to come unto me, for such is the kingdom of heaven. And he laid his hands on them and departed thence." Said that these parents brought unto him little children. But you know, parents don't just bring their children to Jesus at the baby dedication. They bring their children to Jesus every time they come to church, every time they have prayer in the home. They bring their children to Jesus every time they read the Bible in the home. They bring their children to Jesus when they model an example of the difference Christ makes in our lives. And this morning, this is important, this baby dedication and this bringing of this child in just a moment, Hunter. The parents are going to bring him. We're going to dedicate him. I'm just representative of Christ. What they're really asking is that Jesus would lay his hand upon this young boy. But this is just the first of bringing their child to Jesus. And I'm going to say, just keep bringing him to Jesus. Keep bringing him to Jesus. Amen. Would you come, and all those that are coming with you, AJ and Brandy, just, amen.

We have Brandy's mother. Just come up here and maybe over here and just make sure. We want everybody to see this young man. He's going to cooperate, I can tell. I'm sorry, Kim. Okay. Good to have these grandmothers up here with him. Support, amen. In our area, most of you are familiar, the last few weeks, our metro area has lived under that story. It's public, that's why I mentioned it, of where a young mother left her

1-year-old daughter, just left her daughter, abandoned her, so to speak, just for self-gratification. There's no other way to put that. And that's an awful thing when you hear about parents abandoning their children. And as bad as that is, I also believe that spiritual abandoning of children is wrong too. Just to abandon your child spiritually by giving them no godly example, abandoning them spiritually by not trying to train them in the things of the Lord and just leave them to themselves as far as their spiritual heart and nature is concerned. And so when I thought about that, just reading about how we reacted to that mother abandoning her 1-year-old daughter, I thought, you know, there's a lot of folks that abandon their children spiritually. And I believe that one reason this couple is here this morning with this child is they're going to dedicate themselves not to do that. They're concerned, even right now, of Hunter's spiritual nature, his spiritual growth. And that's why they've come. You know, we call this a child dedication, but really this is a parent dedication. A parent dedication. And I know they love this young boy just like their others, but this is going to be a special moment of where they dedicate themselves particularly to Hunter this morning. And I'm going to ask them a series of questions, and if as parents, if this is true with you, if this is the way you feel and this is your dedication, just say we will. Will you do all you can do to provide for Hunter spiritually, physically, emotionally, and socially? Will you do all you can do to raise him in the fear and the admonition of the Lord, bringing him to church, having prayer and Bible reading in the home, setting a godly example? I know this is your concern. That's why you're here, that one day he'll come to know Christ as his personal Savior. Will you dedicate yourselves at least to try to be the ones that lead him to a personal knowledge of our Lord Jesus Christ? When you dedicate a child to the Lord, you never know. As that child grows, God may call him to his full-time kingdom work here or abroad. If God would call this child, Hunter, to his work, would you release him and bless him as he entered the work of the Lord? Amen. We would hope it would never happen, but if at an untimely age God would take this child to be with him, would you, since you've dedicated him to the Lord, would you let God come to you and comfort you and give you the assurance that one day you can have a reunion with him in heaven? Church, this is about us too. Will you dedicate yourself as a church to provide an atmosphere where God can be experienced and encountered, and where Hunter can have instruction in the things of godliness and see good examples throughout this church body? Church, if you dedicate yourself to that, will you say, we will? Amen. We're going to pray for this child.

I got a grin. Let's pray. Father, we thank you, Lord, for this gift you've given AJ and Brandy. Lord, we thank you, Lord, for their desire to bring this child to you and dedicate him to you, Lord. Lord, I pray right now that you would lay your hand upon Hunter and lay your hand upon these parents. Lord, let them see this tremendous responsibility, this eternal soul that they're a steward of. But let them also sense, Lord, that you'll be with them. You'll give them wisdom and grace and help. And as they call out to you, Lord, you'll come alongside by your Spirit, Lord, and your presence will be felt in their home. And the difficult times, Lord, you'll give them the principles of your word and the help of your Spirit. Now, Lord, if there's anything wrong with this child that the physicians missed, Lord, touch it right now and make it right. Lord, we thank you for this family that's going to support this young family. Lord, we thank you, Lord, for Christ and all that he's done, that we could have heaven our home and our children can have that hope as well. Now, Lord, bless and touch and be with this family. In Jesus' name, amen.

0: God has blessed AJ and Brandy with a beautiful young family, and that's a great thing. Amen. If you turn in your Bibles this morning to Romans 3, and as you're turning, I won't take the time right now, but get a bulletin and a calendar. The only thing I want to emphasize is this week our church is hosting PMA convention. We have two great men of God that will be speaking. Brother Snow, James Snow in the evenings, and Brother Gene Huff in the afternoons. And I want to encourage you, church, I said afternoons, morning, at 10 o'clock. I want to encourage you to come. If you haven't heard, how many's heard Brother Huff speak? Okay, you know you'll be blessed. If there's any way you can come, you'll want to hear Brother Huff speak, and then the evenings, Brother Snow, and we'll be giving you more details this evening. This is communion service, and we've been preaching about salvation for Romans, and I'm just going to take just a section of what we would have been sharing this morning as a meditation for our hearts for this communion service. And so if you would stand, we're going to be reading in Romans. We'll begin with chapter 3, verse 21, and I would really like for the Lord to make, by His Spirit, to make salvation real all over again to us. Wouldn't that be wonderful? Amen. In verse 21, but now the righteousness of God without the law is manifested, being witnessed by the law and the prophets, even the righteousness of God, which is by faith of Jesus Christ unto all and upon all them that believe, for there is no difference. For all have sinned and come short of the glory of God, being justified freely by His grace through the redemption that is in Christ Jesus, whom God has set forth to be a propitiation through faith in His blood, to declare His righteousness for the remission of sins that are past through the forbearance of God. Amen. There's a lot of shouting material in those verses when we see what God has done for us. But I want to focus on verse 24. Pardon me. Verse 24. Being justified freely by His grace through redemption that is in Christ Jesus. I'm telling you, all of those descriptions of salvation there are wonderful. But I want to focus on just two words. And Paul said being justified freely. I want to minister this morning on justified freely. Justified freely. Oh, hallelujah. Aren't you glad for the gift of God? For God so loved the world that He gave His only begotten Son, that whosoever believeth in Him should not perish, but have everlasting life. We've been justified freely. Could we pray together? Pray with me and for me. Heavenly Father, shut up our hearts to the truth, oh God. I pray that Your Holy Spirit would take this truth and make it fresh and make it real. I pray it would make our time with the communion a new thing, a fresh thing, Lord. I pray if there's someone here that has not surrendered their heart to You, that before this service is over, oh, that they would be justified, freely saved, born again, given the assurance and hope of heaven. Thank You for each one that's here, Lord. Bless them for being in Your house on Your day, and bless the Lord's Supper that is to follow. In Jesus' name, amen. You can be seated. I've thought of an experience I've had when I've seen, perhaps in a church service, I've seen God convicting an individual, and you could see the conviction upon them, and you would go to them, in this case myself, I would go to them and say, you know, I can see God's dealing with you. Don't you just want to give your heart to the Lord? Wouldn't you like to be saved this morning? Wouldn't you like to be born again? And often, Brother Wilson, I've got this response, not right now. There's some things I need to get right first. How many's ever heard that? Not right now. There's some things I need to get right first. I was talking to someone this week and they said, you know, there's just some things I need to get right in my life. Now, I'm not trying to absolve anybody of personal responsibility, but I want to tell you the truth of the matter is you can't get things right yourself. The things that are wrong in your life or my life, we cannot get them right ourselves. But I'll tell you who can get things right. Oh, I said, I'll tell you who can get things right. Amen. God can make things right through our faith in Jesus Christ. Amen. I feel like we've cheated ourselves sometimes by avoiding these words that are in Scripture. And here's one of them. It's kind of a big word, and we kind of just get familiar with it and pass over it. But the word I'm focused on right now is the word justify. And justified literally means to set right, to make right, to declare right. Sometimes you say, well, you know, I notice so-and-so, things just aren't right between them, or something's wrong with that person. Things aren't right in their life. When we ask the question, are they right with God? I'm telling you, things can get in a mess. But the point is, when things are wrong, man can't get them right, but God can set them right. God can make them right. God can declare right, because God is the just and the justifier, and He justifies our hearts before Him. Oh, I'm glad God can make things right. You see, the problem is today, and I think churches are an accomplice to this. I mean, today people are concerned of this question: is God right for me? Have you ever noticed that? That's, people shop around for religion and churches, and they're asking the question, is God right for me? And they try God out like a new product and say, well, I want to see if God's right for me. Even that's a despicable thing that's happening. I've talked to folks, and they say, well, I've tried that God thing, and it didn't work for me. Listen, it's not a matter, is God right for me? Even this salvation message is simply this. Our lives are in a mess. All have sinned and come short of the glory of God. It's not, is God right for me? It's that I need God to get things right between me and Him. The question is, are things right between you and God? And if they're not, you can't get them right. But through Christ, He can, because He's the justifier. Oh, aren't you glad for justification this morning? Praise the name of the Lord. Amen. I heard the testimony, and I didn't ask permission to share this, so I won't tell you who, but amen, someone had a family member that was passing away, and the good report was, before he died, he got things right with God and right with his family. I'm glad for that kind of testimony. Oh, but what's really being said, yes, he confessed and asked for forgiveness. Oh, but it was a God in heaven that made the thing right to all those that call out on Him. The question of the whole Bible, Old Testament and New Testament, is how can man be right with God? How can sinful man be right with God? We cannot do it ourselves. Why do we need to be right with God? Because all have sinned. We've made a mess of everything with our lives. Our lives aren't right with God. Our thoughts, I'm talking about sinful man, our thoughts, our emotions, our relationship, they're not right with God. We've got a mess that we can't take care of ourselves. We can't sort out ourselves. Oh, but I'm telling you, if your life is a mess, if it's all wrong and nothing right, you can bring it to the Lord through faith in Christ, and He can set it right because He's the justifier. Oh, hallelujah. The other word I want to focus on is the word freely. He justifies us freely. Freely literally means as a gift. Not purchased, not earned, not merited, but gifted. He has justified us freely. I want to focus on that word, because if you need saving, God's not a reluctant God. He's not reluctant to save you. God is eager to save you. He doesn't just justify, oh, but He justifies freely. As a gift. What does freely mean? First of all, freely means without cause. Freely, without cause. Amen. Under no obligation, without reason, on His own, He has justified us without cause. Sometimes Sandra will go to the grocery store, and she'll come home, we'll begin to unpack the groceries, and there'll be a big bag of the fat Fritos and a can of bean dip. And I said, why did you buy that? It's my favorite, you know. sitting in the Lazy Boy and going through a pack of Fritos with bean dip. And I'll say, that's that bean dip, that's expensive. Why did you buy it for? Oh, I know what she's going to say, but I like to hear it. She said, no reason, just because I love you. I might need these. But I'm telling you, when it comes to salvation, you can look up to God and His wonderful gift of salvation and say, oh God, why'd you save me? God say, really, there's no reason I should have, except that I love you. Aren't you glad He loves us this morning? I want to tell you something. He didn't love us because we're valuable. We're valuable because He loves us. Amen. He justified freely. There's no cause. I mean, consider who we are. Consider what we've done. We won't take the time. We'll wait till another week. But you can read in chapter 3. I mean, Paul paints an awful looking picture of how bad humanity really is. And if you look at mankind, all have sinned and come short of the glory of God. And considering who we are and considering what we have done, there is no reason God should have justified and saved us. What have we done to merit His saving us? What have we done that He should want to save us? Amen. You can't answer that question, but I'm just glad He did. What is man that thou art mindful of him, or the son of man that thou visitest him? Oh, amen. He shouldn't be mindful of us, and He shouldn't visit us. But aren't you glad that He is mindful of us? And you may be here this morning and you're not yet born again. You may not even be familiar with church, but I want you to know He's mindful of your being in this service. And He's saying, oh, I want to save you. Why, Lord? Why would you want to save me? Don't you know my life? Don't you see how bad I've been? Yes, I know your life. I see how bad you've been. Oh, but I want to save you. Why, Lord? Oh, because I love you. No reason, no cause other than I love you. Amen. He justifies freely without cause. Secondly, He justifies freely. That means without coercion. No one, nothing made God or forced God to save us. He didn't need to be convinced and persuaded and coerced to save us. He wanted to. He desired to. I believe it was back in the 70s we started singing a song. Some people disparaged those songs, saying they're too simplistic or whatever. But it did have a good message. It said, He didn't have to save me, but He did. Oh, that ought to make you want to shout. He didn't have to save me, but He did. I don't do this often, but would you humor me and would you say that with me across the building? Let's say it together. He didn't have to save me, but He did. That's kind of felt good, didn't it? Let's do that again. He didn't have to save me, but He did. You what you just said? You just said, I'm justified freely. I'm justified freely. Hallelujah. Oh, He wasn't coerced. He wanted to. Next of all, freely means without cost. It's a gift. Literally, freely means for nothing. Amen. We can get excited here and talk about how it doesn't just mean without cost, but it means it could not be earned. It could not be merited or purchased. In fact, the best things in life, you cannot earn them or purchase them. Amen. And it does mean that. Oh, and it means that we can come to Him without money, without education, without a long list of good works. In fact, if we brought those things, it would mean nothing in salvation, but it means nothing in my hand. I bring simply to Thy cross. I cling. I come with nothing, God, because nothing can purchase my salvation. I'm justified freely, and we can rejoice in that. But never forget, amen, to say that He justified freely, and that it's free to us, does not mean that it did not cost something. It cost the Father, the Son. It cost the Son His life. It may be free to us, oh, but it cost Him everything. I'm glad He justifies freely. Hallelujah. Even if I could even bring all my good works, it would fall short. I've simply got to say, oh Lord, I don't have what it takes. Oh, but Lord, You justify freely. Hallelujah. I can't make the payment. Oh, but You've already made the payment. You've already purchased my salvation. With Your own blood, I've been redeemed by Your blood. It cost Him everything, but He extends it freely as a gift to us. Isn't the salvation a wonderful thing? Hallelujah. I'm not getting into the political argument here. I just thought it was interesting, after some form of health care passed it, there were actually folks that showed up at different places and said, I'm ready to sign up for that free health care. And this is just an illustration, but sometimes you like to ask those folks, you're talking about free health care, but who do you think's paying for it? Money don't come out of thin air. Somebody's going to pay for it. I've heard the old timers talk about there's no such thing as a free lunch. How many's ever heard that expression? And oh, I'm so glad. I'm so glad we come to the Lord. No way to purchase our salvation, and He freely, at no cost to us, gives it to us. But as we partake of these elements of the communion, let's remember, it cost Him greatly. Oh, justified freely. That's why Paul says in 1 Corinthians 6:20, for you are bought with a price, justified freely, free to you and me, but you are bought with a price. Therefore glorify God in your body and your spirit, which are God's. Oh, I want to emphasize that fact. It cost Him greatly. But then I want to say with the prophet Isaiah, ho, everyone that thirsteth, come ye to the waters, and he that hath no money, come ye, buy and eat. Yea, come and buy wine and milk without money and without price. You say, I don't have a church background. Oh, come. You say, I've got a lot of bad things in my life and not much good. Come. You say, I don't have this, I don't have that. Oh, come. Come. And you can partake of this without money. Hallelujah. Without good works, without merit. He's already paid the price. We just freely receive what He has given. Amen. That's why we ought to realize God has so freely given to us. We ought not to give begrudgingly to Him. You know, that would be another sermon if I opened up. Listen, God's justified us freely. And yet some folks get stingy with Him. They won't give Him their time. They won't give Him their life. They won't even give up the simple things of the world for Him. They're begrudging in giving to God after all He's given to them. Oh, I wish something would get a hold of our hearts and say, He justified me freely. Then nothing He could ask of me would be too much to give up, to let go, to turn loose. He's given Himself. Oh, I'm so thankful for that. I give myself freely. And then, freely means without conditions. How many seen those things on the flyer? Free! To the first 10 customers. Conditions. Conditions. Free when you purchase this. Meet these requirements, jump through these hoops. Free! There's always a sneaky requirement in it. Years ago, I'm thinking this Ashton's here. Ashton got a dog, and I decided, have her pay for the tags, buy the tags. And she did, so I filled it out in her name. And I read on there that they're going to enter it into a sweepstakes. And they did. And this wasn't one of those gimmicks, because I'd already been through three or four stages there. And this was the final one. They were getting ready to send the check. But it said right on there, it wanted me to verify that this person was 18 years old or older, and she was like 12 or 13 then. $5,000. I couldn't verify it. I mean, got right up to the moment, and there was one sticking point, one requirement that disqualified her. I said, sweepstakes, not lottery, and they entered it for me. I saw somebody looking at me. They're a little funny there. I'm telling you, with this thing, you won't come to God and all of a sudden there's a sticking point that disqualifies you. There's no conditions. Whosoever will. Whosoever will. Amen. Now you say, wait a minute, you say there's no conditions, but then you talk about repenting and confessing and believing. Aren't those conditions for receiving salvation? No. But see, so those aren't conditions to receive salvation. That is the means of receiving salvation. I love what C.S. Lewis said. He said, repentance isn't what you got to do before God takes you back or takes you in. Repentance is simply the way back to God. You're not paying for anything. It's no condition. You know, I think the biggest bill I got in my wallet is a dollar. But maybe I could tempt one of these young men. It's free. He didn't come to pay for the dollar. His effort wasn't, I wasn't rewarding his effort for coming. He came simply to receive it. And I'm telling you, repentance and confession and believing, you're not paying for anything. That's just the means of receiving. And it will happen that way. If we confess our sins, if we repent in our hearts, He will save us, justify us, declare us right before the Father. Oh, aren't you glad for this salvation? Amen. And last of all, freely means without constraint. You can talk about water. It flows freely. You can talk about an individual. You can talk about God. He gave freely. That means without constraint, without hindering, without slowing, the abundance. Oh, I'm glad God justifies freely. I mean, His grace just pours out and pours out. Hallelujah. Oh, I'm glad what He says later in chapter 5. It said, where sin did abound, grace did much more abound. It's free. I mean, it flows without constraint. He doesn't ration out in selfish drops a little bit here and there. He lets grace flow to all those that ask. Even aren't you glad God's not selfish this morning? He's not selfish with His love. He's not selfish with His mercy. He's not selfish with His grace. If you'll come to Him, hallelujah, He'll justify freely. His grace just flows without constraint. Hallelujah. If there's any blockage, it's on our side because it's flowing freely from heaven. Amen. He said in chapter 8, verse 32, He that spared not His own Son, but delivered Him up for us all, how shall He not with Him also freely give us all things? Oh, He's already proved it. He freely gave His Son. He'll freely give us what we need. He'll freely give us strength. He'll freely give us the resources. Oh, He didn't spare His Son. He'll give us all things freely. And then the Revelator said, He said unto me, Revelation 21, it is done. I am Alpha and Omega, the beginning and the end. And I will give unto him that is athirst of the fountain of the water of life. I'll give it to him freely. Not just without cost, but without constraint. Just pour it out in abundance. Hallelujah. When God does something, He does it with an abundance. Jesus isn't bad with His math. When He broke the fish and the bread, He could have made it come out just right to feed the 5,000 in the family. But there was a bunch left over. Jesus didn't miscalculate. The scripture said over and above. He was just showing to us He doesn't do things dallying out in little rations, but He does things with an abundance. He justifies free. Aren't you glad God never halfway saved anybody? Oh, hallelujah. I joke sometime, and you're accustomed to that dry humor, and so you indulge me. But I ask, if you're halfway happy, you might be saved. Aren't you glad it's not like that? How many's overjoyed to know you're saved? You want to know why? He doesn't halfway save. He doesn't just give us a little drop and a little bit. He justifies freely. And I tell you, if we can get a hold of that, we can do some things freely too. Jesus talked about that man brought before the king, owed him $1 million. Going to throw him in prison, torment him. But the man cried out for mercy, and for no reason but mercy. The king said, all right, I forgive your debt. Brother Joe, the same man, went out, found a guy that owed him $20, took him by the neck, started strangling him, said, pay me. If you don't, we're going to throw you in prison. They threw him in prison. And that king got a hold of that news of that, and he said, did I not forgive you freely? And look at the way you treated your brother. I'm telling you, if we've been justified freely, we can be freely about some things with our family and our brothers and sisters and those that have wronged us. Amen. Because we're just thankful we've been justified freely. Music, would you come? Amen. Several years ago, one of my friends, that's a youth pastor, he said he got a young man in his car that had backslid, been in drinking and drugs and carousing. Got him in his car, and the young man said to my friend, he said, I know I've messed up my life. He said, but I'll tell you what. He said, youth pastor, call him pastor. He said, pastor, I'll tell you what. He said, I'm going to quit drinking, and I'm going to quit doing drugs, and I'm going to quit running around. My friend said, I looked at him and said, no, you're not. And the young man said, how can you tell me that? I just told you I'm going to quit those things. And my friend said, no, you're not. And the young man got real upset and said, how can you sit there and tell me that? My friend looked at him and said, because you can't. You can't. You can't ever do it on your own. The only way you're going to be able to quit those things is come to God and let Him get you right. And when He gets you right, He'll take care of those things in your life too. I'm not absolving a personal responsibility. I'm just telling you, we can't get it right. But if we give it to Him, He'll set it right. He'll justify us freely. Could you lift your hearts and hands and just thinking for a moment? You've been justified freely. Let's thank Him. Justify. Come on, let's thank Him. Justify. You didn't have to beg Him. You didn't have to try to coerce Him. You didn't have to try to talk Him into it. You certainly didn't pay for it. But He justified you freely. Freely. Oh, hallelujah. Freely have you received. Freely give. Hallelujah. Give Him praise. Hallelujah. Praise the Lord. I want you to know these altars are open at any time. We're going to begin to open this communion service. And I trust the message this morning will weigh on your heart, cause you to rejoice as we partake of these elements, remembering what Christ went through to justify us. But if you're here and you're not a believer, you can come to these altars at any time and folks will pray with you. Or if you prefer, you can wait till we conclude this Lord's Supper. But if you need Christ, I want you to believe something this morning. You can come to Him just as you are. And He will freely save you, justify you, make you a new person in Christ this morning. I'm glad I have a gospel like that to preach. Hallelujah. Amen. We invite everyone, as servers, would you come to partake of communion with us? And even children, that you've talked it over with your parents and profess a relationship with Christ, you partake with us. We just ask that everybody hold your elements till everyone has been served. And then we will partake together. Amen. God bless you this morning.
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3: On redeeming the time. Dale, we've been missing you. Glad you're back safe. Hallelujah. It says redeeming the time because the days are evil. Well, they're evil, all right. Hallelujah. And where did I write that? Yeah. Redeem means to claim, recover, regain, reclaim, cash in, or retrieve. And I thought that's exactly what Kevin's doing right now. He's down there preaching. He's recovering the time. He's retrieving the time that the devil has stole out of his life for all them years that he was out in sin. And now he's hit the ground running. Like Brother Colin says, they hit the ground running. And he's redeeming the time. But I got to thinking today, we need to redeem the time. We really need to redeem the time. Life is eternal today. Its happiest moment is now. Yesterday was an experience, but today is reality. It is everything, and it's life. We've had good services here. We've had good experiences. I'm going to relive a lot tonight if my brother keeps his word and shows up. I mean, man, I've run these aisles with my brother. I got saved right this altar. I was thinking over today when Brother Collins was preaching. I left and went down and pastored at Pioneer Church and worked for Frito-Lay and lived almost 5 years in Kentucky, then hit the road for 3 years. I mean, I've always called this my home church, but I've been gone 8 or 9. Even longer than that, we was up at Dryden Road when we first got married because we moved up there closer. And that shouldn't be on the tape, but that was the 4 worst years of my life. I was out of God's will. And I told him behind the pulpit up there, I said, I was out of God's will. 4 hardest years of my life is right here at this church. And but the time's passed, and I can't take back what happened yesterday, and you can't either. We can fret all day long today about what happened yesterday, but all the money in the world can't bring back yesterday. It's gone. But I'm telling you, we got time today to redeem the time and do something for the Lord. I kind of talked to somebody not too long ago, and they said, Brother Mike, they said, now, we do this and we do that on Sunday, and my own good friends, they get out there and do things that on Sunday that probably to them ain't sin, but to me, I think we should put aside the days of when we go to church, especially God's day, the Sabbath day, Sunday. But I don't even like to do much on Saturday up towards after 2 o'clock because we got church at night, and I believe we ought to be ready to have church. People will go out shopping after Sunday school on Sunday and spend all day in the Kmart or Walmart or something like that. They'd come to church and look at me and say, boy, we had a dead service tonight. No, we didn't. The fact of the matter is, you was worried because you missed the sale, and the sale was ending on Sunday afternoon, and you had to get down to the sale. We got to take time to redeem time. We've got to take time out for God. I got saved, and God said, leave your friends. I said, I can't do it. I've got no willpower, and I've told this 100 times. But if you're going to make it for God, you're going to have to learn to sacrifice for yourself and be obedient to God. You've got to learn to say no to flesh and yes to God. I said, God, if you'll help me, I'll live for you if I have to walk alone. I had never done that. I always had to have a crowd with me. But I'll tell you what I did to make myself stand. I started redeeming the time. I made myself get back somewhere in a corner and get alone with God. I'm not bragging, but I'd pray sometimes for 4 hours a day. We was over in Indiana, and a preacher told me, said, see that man? He prays 4 hours a day. And I got driving home that night. I thought, well, God spoke to my heart when I read where Daniel prayed 3 times a day. And I added 1 more time to pray before I went to bed. That ain't a whole lot to pray. And I know God knows we're busy. But I was redeeming the time, Brother Dale. Why? Because I was wishy-washy. I was trying to hold on to the world. And God too. And God said, you'll not last. You've got to make a separation. You've got to make your decision. It's either me or the world. It's either heaven or hell. You've got one life. You've got one chance. And you're going to make it if you make your mind up to follow me. Well, I'll tell you what I've done. I got alone in the closet of prayer. Dad said I'd lost my mind. Hadn't lost my mind. But I found a friend called Jesus. Brother, I want to pray more than I've ever prayed in my life. The days are evil. I sat right up there in the vocational school in 1979. They brought an article in from a Time magazine talking about the gays in San Francisco. When we talked about the gays, that's what we talked about, the sissies and the queers in San Francisco. We talked about how they wore the earring in their ear. We talked about how, you know, how evil it was. I didn't know, I'd never seen a gay person that I knew of in my life. But now, you got them everywhere you turn, even here on the streets of Hamilton. My brother, who'll be here, Lord willing, a little bit later, was working night shift at Shell. And I would get off on second shift about 2 in the morning, and I'd go by to see him. And we were sitting there drinking a pop, and just me and my brother having a good time talking. At about 3 o'clock in the morning, 3:30, here come this lady in that's supposed to be going to work for Ironica. Said it looked like, supposed to be a lady, but she wore workman's boots, like construction boots. Had on blue jeans and short hair, t-shirt. He said, when she gets up to the cash register, take a deep breath. And I did, and she smelled like men and aftershave. I thought, good Lord, what in the world have we got? How would you like to hug that thing? And I thought, man, what's our world went to? But the days are evil. And if we ever need to pray and seek God. You know, the Lord don't just live up at the campground. The Holy Ghost just don't fall around the altars at the campground. But God, the same God can fall tonight. He can fall in anywhere you call on God, anywhere you redeem the time. You know why they got such close to God? Because they redeemed the time for 1 week and spent time alone with God, the young people. And God honored that. And I'm telling you, God still honors that. When you'll take time out to pray and seek God's face, God will come by and move by His power. And if you know, you got a touch of that Holy Ghost. You prayed and you cried. And I want to be honest with you, young people. You've got the most precious thing, and that is time. You've got time to give to God. Time is God's gift to mortal man. It is that fleeting little span between our birth and heaven's door, where we begin God's evermore when our time is over. How then should we our time employ in service or in passing joy? We got a stranger in the house. In service or in passing joy, can we afford to throw away and squander time in passing play? Oh, men of clay. The Brother Collins talked about revival. We was on our way to Indiana. He said every great Bible school, every great camp meeting has been born in a spirit of revival. I'll tell you what brings revival. It's when men redeem the time. It's when men make their mind up and say the yard can wait. The dishes can wait. Glory to God. Everything else can wait. I've got to redeem the time. I've got to have a God to move one more time. One more time. Psalms 90 and 12 says, so teach us to number our days, that we may apply our hearts unto wisdom. I'll tell you what wisdom is. It's to learn to get a hold of God and put God first in your life. It's okay for me to talk about the situation that we talked about. What got me stirred up, young people, I've not only been to the hospital with Brother Collins the last couple weeks, I made a trip to the county jail. Now, I've got a friend down there that's a deputy. He's the highest in his department. He's been on television. He recreates wrecks. He goes all over the place, teaches classes on how to recreate accidents. The insurance companies use him everywhere. He's put his time in. You know, he didn't do that by accident. He just didn't stumble in, or he put his time in, and they use him on mainly fatalities. He recreates. Well, Ben Kramer is my friend. I've been taken into the jail down through where the deputies go, where they unlock the gate and let you down. I've sat in his office, but I made a trip out to the jail last week to see somebody that used to go to this church just every time they decided it was best to fit their schedule. They decided to come to this church, and they would lie, and I think sometimes they really tried to pray through, but they called and wanted somebody to come down and visit them. So I went down and showed them my credentials, my card, that my credentials for being an ordained preacher, and showed them my driver's license for photo ID. And she said, okay, just stand back by the wall. And they had all these prisoners going to court. And I'd been in the Franklin court where they brought the prisoners out to go to court. And here come all these young men in shackles shuffling along. You think it's fun to play in sin? You don't realize how far it'll take you. Here they come walking in step and having their head down. I remember one boy, he looked so young and he wouldn't lift his eyes about it. Oh God, you know what? What has he done to get in here? But you know what? Those courts, they'll take his money, but they're not after his money. The real thing, the way they're going to punish him, they're going to take his precious time. He's going to be punished by taking his precious time. They said, hold on, preacher. We'll get to you in a minute. Here they come in. Then here come a Fairfield man, a Fairfield bailiff, after another prisoner. And here they come shoving. I had to wait. And they hollered out there and said, hey, preacher, you're here to see so-and-so. I said, yeah. They said, okay, go to the third floor. I walked up the third floor, and man, it was hot up there. All by myself. And you've seen them in movies or television where they got the glass booths and you got the phone you got to pick up and talk on the phone. I was waiting around. I thought maybe they forgot me. Waiting and waiting and waiting and waiting. I thought maybe I should go back down. Then all of a sudden here comes a light flipped on and he sat down, started talking to me. He said, I'm reading my Bible now. I said, great. He said, you know what? I'm taking redeeming the time, Brother Mike. I thought, great. I said, maybe that's why God put you in this place. Maybe God stopped you. I said, you know, you've been in some bad situations. The devil would love to have you in a grave right now, trying to put a fear of God in, trying to tell him. I said, look, you've conned people. You've lied to people. People love you. I said, there's people in the church told me when I come to see you, they still love you. We still love you. I love him as much as I love these young people. I pray for him just like I do them young people. And I said, we still miss you, but you've got to quit your conning. You've got to quit your lying. You've got to realize the path you're taking is leading you to hell. And I told him this. I said, if you go to heaven, it's going to be because you make your mind up. If you wind up in hell, it's going to be because of your fault. It's going to be nobody else. It's going to be yours. You're going to make your bed and you're going to lie in it. And you're going to redeem your time, or you're going to reap. That's another thing about time that we can't stop. There's a reaping. There's a reaping. He said, Brother Mike, my friend lied on me. I said, oh, did he? I'd already talked to some people. I had some background. And I was catching him in lies right while I was talking to him. And I said, look at me in my face. Quit your stinking lying. Confess up your sins. Turn your life around. I said, we've got people that I preach to in churches that have came out of prison. They made their mind up. They seen where their road was taking them. Before they took one more step, God gave them a roadblock and stopped them. They realized all the time they had wasted. They started redeeming that time, and God's turned their life around. And I said, he can do the same for you. But I said, make your mind up and quit playing games. He said, it's hot in here. I said, what are you talking about? I said, because I was sweating so bad, he just made trying to make conversation. And I said, you mean there's no air conditioning? He said, no. And I said, good. I hope they set to sleep on a rusty bed that pokes them every time they turn. I hope it's so miserable in there that they don't ever want to go back. But he said, Brother Barker, I'm looking at 1 year to 18 months. And I'm sorry, but I can't do nothing about it. I don't know if he was trying to get me to post his bail or what. But brother, it's just like Brother Collins said about some people, that's the best thing for them. Maybe they'll wise up and realize they're going to wind up in hell. And I don't care what you got to go through to make heaven your home, it'll be worth it. You hear me? It'll be worth it. So I visited somebody in jail, and it stirred me up. And I'm telling you, the devil's out there. He's wanting to destroy young people's lives. He's wanting to ruin homes and destroy testimonies and so-called would-be's in God's kingdom. You know how it happens? It's when they get bored with church. It's when they get bored with the things of God. Now, I don't want you to cry with me, Jerry. I don't want you to cry with me because I'll cry enough. But I tried to take some of these young people to the zoo. They're bored to death with the zoo. I love the zoo. I look down there and say, that looks like some of the people I know in church. Then I do like me and Mark. We was down in Tennessee, me and Norman, We was looking at the big old black bears, and there was two big bears sitting there on their hind ends eating. Norma said, "There's Mike and Mark." I mean, they was like twins, and we got a good picture of that. But they're bored with the zoo. I ain't bored with the zoo. But the thing about it is, this life has got so many flashing bulbs and neon lights and firecrackers popping. Somebody lit off fireworks this the other night. I mean, they've got to have a loud boom or something moving. They cannot stand just coming to church and the Spirit of God. But you know, I can say this. It's been 20 years and I'm not old, Jerry. Don't tell me I'm old. Don't tell me, Brother Sexton, I'm old. But I've been saved 20 years and I'm telling you, it seems just like yesterday I got saved. I mean, I know they told me it'd be like that. It just seemed like just yesterday I went today to eat Chinese and I told a lady, I said, "I've got to pay extra." And she said, "What do you mean?" I said, "One of my children now has to pay adult price." She said, "They get older, don't they?" I thought, yes, they do. Time don't stop. And it's going on. And we're going to have a service tonight. And we'll never have another one like it. All the money in the world can't buy what we can get tonight. Oh, glory to God. It'll come from heaven. It'll be like honey poured in a soul. But you know how we're going to get it? We're going to get it when people turn over their lives and become honest before God and say, "I'm going to redeem the time." Why are these altars here? It's so people can take time. I was driving down the road with Brother Jimmy Williams. He came to help me work on my truck. The very reason I was working on my own truck and getting guys in church and my brother-in-law to help me is because I can't afford the time that those mechanics want to charge me. $40 an hour, and I had a busted brake line, and we was doing some other things, putting some other parts on it. And I was driving down the road telling Brother Jimmy, I said, "You know, I've had things in my Christian experience that I meant go bad. I mean, you know, I was telling him my bad times, but I told him, I said, for some reason I didn't turn and run away from God and leave the house of God. I just kept on praying, kept on seeking God, and I look back now and I can say I've put my time for God, tried to put God first. I've made mistakes, but tried to put God first, and I can say it's been worth it. God has always seen me through, always worked out the situation, always answered the prayer, always came on time. And you know what? I can say it's worth spending our time for God. It's worth it all. It's worth it all. I got some things I want to read and I'm going to close. Hallelujah. There's 365 days in the year 2000. Do you realize it's over, half over now? We were so worried, some of us. I thought, "Lord, here we are. We're up in export. If something does happen, we're just in your hands." Everybody else was hoarding food and wanting to stay in a bunker somewhere, wanting to see what happened to Y2K. We was having church. Well, you know what we was doing? We was redeeming the time. We just putting God. I mean, I tell you what, if something bad was going to happen, I'd rather right be in the house of God than be out there alone somewhere. I've always thought, "Lord, if I live to go by the way of the rapture, I'd love to go in the house of God. I'd love just to this service get high tonight and everybody praising the Lord. All of a sudden, just the rapture take place." Glory to God. I don't know about you. Maybe you don't live with eternity in view. Maybe you worry more about tomorrow, what tomorrow's going to bring. But glory to God, I'm wondering about eternity. I've got my sights a little farther down the road. And you know what? I'm going to redeem the day. I'm going to redeem the time. I'm going to make the most of it for God. 8,760 hours God's give us and 525,600 minutes He's give us in the year 2000 and every year past to do something for God. We shall give so much in the years to come, but what did we give today? We shall lift the burden and encourage some, but what did we today? We shall comfort hearts and dry the tear. We shall plant a hope in the place of fear. We shall speak the words of love and cheer, but what did we speak today? We shall be so kind in the after a while, but what have we been today? I've tried to make things perfect sometimes and say, God, you know, when I get this situation worked out, this is going to be my prayer time. This is going to be time I'm going to read the Bible. I'm going to read this many books. I'm going to visit this many houses. I'm going to go this many revivals. But you know what? Things never get perfect. Sometimes you just got to go even when things aren't perfect. You've got to go when things aren't the best. We shall bring to each lonely life a smile, but what have we brought today? We shall give to truth a grander birth, and to steadfast faith a deeper worth. 'Tis sweet in idle dreams.

to realize that the Bible says our life is what? It's but a vapor. It's but a vapor. And my mom just celebrated a birthday, and Dad was questioning me how old I was, and I heard that Mark was coming to church tonight, and I called Dad real quick. I said, come on down to church. Dad, we're all going to be in the house of God tonight. And he said, oh, I'm too tired. But, you know, you just ask and ask and ask and ask and ask and ask and ask. But someday, the time is going to be no more. Someday, we're going to be out of time. Sister Sandra Hurst buried a precious mom today. I mean, time is so short, and life is such a vapor. And it just seems like we turn around. And 20 years is gone, and I wonder where time went. And young people, you've got an opportunity to do something for God, to be something for God. There's some young boys in this church that I was praying for, and not because of me, but others have been praying. But God has called them to preach. And I was telling one this morning, I said, I'm proud of you. At a young age, he's given his life to God. Oh, what can he do for God? You know how he'll do it? He'll do it when he says no to flesh and yes to God the rest of his days, and he'll be somebody for God and a witness for God because he redeems the time. It's not by accident. It's not by accident. It's not by accident you get the Holy Ghost. It's not by accident you get saved. It's not by accident you draw nigh to God. You do those things because you take time, precious time, precious, precious, precious time. It's precious. Ask the guy sitting in the jail. If the judge gets his way, he could lose a year and a half or more of his life. Oh, time. We just don't realize how precious it is until things are gone. Things are changed. Well, I love everybody. I appreciate everybody. I got sick first part of this summer. And for the whole month of June, I was sick. And when we was going to the campground, my legs was hurting so bad. I mean, I told my sister I couldn't hardly stand. I'd get to church. I'd prop my legs up. People was looking. I didn't care. I wanted to go to camp meeting. And the doctor told me to be careful. My legs was all swelled. But you know what? Time is healing. I'm doing what the doctor said, and time is healing. I'm getting better. Time does heal wounds. Thank God for that. Time does heal hurts. Thank God for that. But brothers and sisters, the best thing we can ever do with our time, and I've tried things in the world when I was a young Christian. And I looked for happiness, and I couldn't find no happiness. You know what I found, Brother Jerry? I found out this. The best times I've had is when I just go full force for God and put everything I got in for God and redeem God's time and do everything I can. And then I can go to bed satisfied and saying, God, I've done everything I know to do, and I've given it all to you. I got up this morning with my mind on you. I went to my knees in prayer and said, God, help me make it through this day. Help me to make the right decisions. Help me to be a light to somebody. And I could say when the day was over, it's been good to live for God. Glory to God. It is sweeter as the day goes by. It is better and better and better. I was praying the other day, and I thought, God, this just gets gooder and gooder and gooder. And I know it's not good English, but I'm telling you, there's places in God I've never been before. But I've read of old preachers that seen visions, that seen angels, that seen miracles and seen revivals, and I've had a taste of that. But glory to God, I'm not satisfied, and I realize there's more of God for every one of us. And I'll tell you how we're going to get it. It's when we redeem the time. Stand to your feet. We're worrying about tomorrow that we don't need to worry about. We're worrying about yesterday's failures that we can't help. We can't do nothing about. They are gone. But you know what one writer said? Any man can fight the battle one day at a time. He said it's when we put those 2 days in the week that we should forget about yesterday and tomorrow, along with today's problems that we start to break up and we fall apart. You know what God's going to give us grace for? Today. I don't know why it happened, but somebody, Sister Robbins, the Spirit of God come upon her. She said, my face came before. She went to her knees.

0: prayed for me. I don't know why. I wasn't facing anything that I knew about. But you know what I'm thinking? Maybe there was something around the bend that I didn't see, but God did. Dale, it's a miracle every time you come back off the highway. We've ever one that's ever traveled seen the wrecks and the damage and the destruction. It's a miracle every one of us can come to the house of God. And you know why it is? Because we've got God, and God can move on souls, and God can move on saints to pray for us. She had to take time out of her busy day and get on her knees and pray for me. I'm not even her blood relative, but I'm one of her children of God. And I'm thankful for that. I am thankful. You know, people can give you $1 million. But go to some of the people. The Kennedys would give everything they got to get Junior back. Everything they got to get John Jr. back. It don't bring him back. It don't bring him back. I'm telling you one thing God's fair about, whether you're poor, whether you're a billionaire, we've got time. And we are equally disputed out time. And it's what we do with our time is what matters. It ain't going to matter one iota how many cars you sold when you get to eternity. It ain't going to matter one bit how many bags of potato chips I sold. But I'll tell you what's going to matter. It's going to matter how I spent my time for God. It's going to matter whether I put God first in my life. Let's go to the altar. Let's talk to God a while. Let's get things back in priority. Let's get things back where they need to be. Oh God, glory to God. I'm stirred up, God. Don't let another young people get a life ruined by sin. There's breath in his body in that jailhouse, and as long as there's breath, there's hope. But glory to God, don't go so far. God's got to back you in a corner where you got nowhere else to turn. Oh, God, move.
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2: It's the Old Testament. Chapter 16, 1 Chronicles 16 and 29. You know, I'm unworthy of the grace of God. I was sharing with the pastor a few weeks ago. The Lord had started dealing with me on some things, and I don't even remember if it was something he'd preached a few services before, but I was just, it was milling over my mind, and I was praying, and I got to thinking, you know, it wouldn't matter if he never did another thing for me. It doesn't matter if I didn't have an opportunity to go to heaven. If he had just turned his back on me at this point, and I know that doesn't happen. I know that he doesn't turn his back on us. But if he walked away from me right now, Brother Bob, I still owe him worship and praise. You know, so often we associate that those things with what somebody's doing for us. But I owe him tonight glory. verse 29, chapter 16. Give unto the Lord the glory due unto his name. Bring an offering and come before him. Worship the Lord in the beauty of holiness. Fear before him all the earth. The world also shall be stable, that it be not moved. Let the heavens be glad, and let the earth rejoice, and let men say among the nations, the Lord reigneth. Let the sea roar in the fullness thereof. Let the fields rejoice and all that is therein. Then shall the trees of the wood sing out at the presence of the Lord, because he cometh to judge the earth. Oh, give thanks unto the Lord, for he is good, for his mercy endureth forever. And say ye, save us, O God, of our salvation, and gather us together, and deliver us from the heathen, that we may give thanks to thy holy name and glory in thy praise. Blessed be the Lord God of Israel forever and ever. And all the people said amen and praised the Lord. Brother Mike, I don't know if I gave it to you, but I'm going to go ahead and read verse 37. So he left there before the ark of the covenant of the Lord, Asaph and his brethren, to minister before the ark continually as every day's work required. Go back to verse 29. Give unto the Lord the glory due his name. If we could, for just a few moments, I don't expect to be here very long, but I want to talk about the glory due his name. Heavenly Father, we thank you for this opportunity, for this privilege we have together with those of like faith in your house. We ask you to be with us tonight, Father. We ask you for your anointing, for your hand upon us tonight. Guide each word that we say. Guide the hearts that are here and meet needs tonight. We ask it in your name. Amen. Glory due his name. You know, only he will know. Only he and I, Brother Keith, know how deep I was. Brad, only myself and my Savior know where he brought me from. But I was thinking beyond that, only he knows where I would have been without him. Yes. Only he knows where I would have ended up had I not found a place of repentance. You know, I not too long ago, I'm in some training right now through a chaplaincy program online. And I had to write some testimonies, and I had to give a testimony. And as I said and wrote that testimony, I thought back, and I thought, you know, I was a young child when I came to the Lord. I grew up here in the church. As a young child, I found this altar, and I gave my heart to Christ. And Brad, we're a lot alike. We didn't live perfect. I did find, you know, I came to Christ. But then I still had my ups and downs, and I still had my problems, and I had to keep coming back, and I had to keep coming back. But I thought, you know, that young experience when I got a hold of that as a child is what kept me from facing a lot of hardships that otherwise I would have faced. And as I wrote that, I thought, you know, when you look back and you take that time, you know, I don't like to look back at the problems that I've gone through or the things that I've done to disappoint God. But as I did that, I thought how far he has brought me and how merciful he's been to me. And I want to, first of all, as I looked at this verse, the latter part of that verse said, worship the Lord in the beauty of holiness. And so often today, it's not as popular. We talk about worship when we sing about worship and we discuss worship, but I don't see a lot of worship. It's not popular. You see, we think we kind of intertwine, and I'm not saying that I'm not trying to be dogmatic about something silly and say we can't intertwine words. We talk about worship, we talk about praise, and a lot of times we kind of mean it to the same thing. But true worship is when we bring ourselves down in humility. True worship is when we depress ourselves, as it were, or bow down. You know, if you were to enter into a king's presence, you don't come just kind of striding in boldly, but you come in and you pay obeisance to him. You bow yourself down. You humble yourself before him. When we come before our Lord and our Savior, we have to bow ourselves down. You know, to worship Him, first of all, we have to offer Him something. In fact, it even says that, I believe there, and that says bring an offering. And I don't think that's just talking about, although it can mean money. I don't want to discourage the deacons. But as we come before Him, Brother Keith, we do offer Him something. I cannot come to Him empty-handed. You don't come to someone. In fact, it's an old custom. It's not done anymore, or very seldom. When you went to someone's house, you brought a gift. You took, if someone invited you for dinner or whatever, it was older custom. Bring something. And I think, in fact, I remember somebody may have done that to us at one time. We invited them over. That's something I don't think of when I go places. But when you go before your Lord, you have to bring something. We have to offer Him. And you know, I think the pastor told the story a while back about the Indian. And the end, after he'd offered everything he had, he said, all I've got left is to offer meat. And that's all that we, that's the truth, though. That's all He wants. That's all He has asked. Some of the things that we go through and we try to do this and we try to do that. And if we just get back to the very basics of what He's asking for, He's asking for us. And the other thing, though, about worship is it requires a fear or reverence. When we look at that there in verse 30, it says, "Fear before Him all the earth. The world also shall be stable, that it be not moved." And we look at the turmoil of this world, but yet in the midst of that turmoil, and that initial word fear there, it's talking about a spinning of the world, and I'm not talking about the rotation, but just sometimes it seems like things are out of control. But in the midst of that chaos, we have a stability, we have an assurance, we have something. And as we bow ourselves and we humble ourselves before Him, that we are able to be assured of what He's going to do for us, what He has already done for us. But, and it talks about all the inhabitants. And, of course, it also says that in verse 8, chapter 9 of Psalms, "And He shall judge the world," that same world He's talking about, "with righteousness." The entirety, we as a joint, we come in here. Sister Debbie, you came in with maybe one burden or a need or something that's, and I may have come in with something totally different. I woke this morning, Brother Jamie, with something on my heart that was oppressing me, that was really burdening me down. And I had to get out of the house, and I had to get away, and I had to have a few hours alone with God. I had to have that time where I just broke before Him and humbled myself before Him, and I recognized that I couldn't face it. I couldn't handle it by myself. I was beyond what I could handle. And it's a shame that it takes it sometimes. It's a shame that sometimes we have to figure out what we should have known all along, that we can't handle it on our own. But we must have a fear. I look back here, this chapter 16, we're kind of in the middle of a story here, but David has a few chapters back, he has decided to go get the ark. The ark was taken away, it's been gone for some time, and we read where he said that he consulted his captains concerning this. He went to his captains and he said, "We need to get the ark back." And they started talking about that, and we know what happened. We know what happened. They went about it their own way. They did things. In fact, in chapter 15, verse 13, it says, "For because ye did it not at first, the Lord our God made a breach upon us, for that we sought Him not after due order." The first thing he did was he went to the captains. But we see after this that, we know that the ox stumbled, that Uzzah put out his hand to stabilize it, and he was slain. And of course, they just left it. They left the ark. They went on. They went on back to Jerusalem. They left it there. And time passes, and David is made king. And I believe he started to learn his lesson, because we read there where the Philistines started to come against him. And the first thing he did was he went and he inquired of God. "God, what do I do?" And of course, God gives him instructions. First time, go up against him. And later he talks about to go around in a different direction. But David is careful now to seek and to humble himself. Because, first I wonder, Ryan, if he thought, now I'm king and I can do this the way I want to do it. And he just went at it maybe a little bit more careless than he should have. But we see here now that he's learned. And then David said in chapter 15, then David said, none ought to carry the ark of God but the Levites. For them hath the Lord chosen. And he's gone from what David thinks to what the Lord thinks. And he has changed it from his own stature and his own stance. And he's humbled himself. And I think we need, as a church, we need to practice true worship. I need in my own, not just when I come to church, but daily, I need to humble myself before him. Because I start getting careless, and we see that David does that again and again. He rises up in his flesh, and he has to humble himself again, and he rises up. But I think that's the key. When the Bible says he was a man after God's own heart, it doesn't say that he was a perfect man. But as continually as he failed, his heart yearned to do better. His heart yearned to go back to where he had been before and the experience that he had had. In verse 34, it said, oh, give thanks to the Lord. And we must have a heart of thanksgiving. We must have a heart of thanksgiving. You know, Brother Brian, you we opened the service, you started singing the song, I Will Enter His Gates. And, you know, not only do we want to worship, but I believe that there's also a time and a place for praise. When we stand and we glorify him, when we sing his praises, when praises should be joyful. We read throughout the Psalms of the joy of praise and the songs of praise. And they should be, but also in First Chronicles 20, okay, and it says, and stand every morning, and likewise at even. The praise should not just be once in a while. But Brother Brian, I owe him my praise every single day. Every single day, I owe him a praise. And we look at the praise, and it's talking about a radiance or a celebration. And, you know, we're approaching a time here of Easter. And as I think back to what he did for me, the price he paid for me, I owe him not only my worship, but I owe him a celebration of praise. I owe him a time when I stand and I say, you know what, it doesn't matter if somebody else thinks I may be out of place or I may look funny, but I've got to stand and I've got to worship him. I've got to lift his name up, and I've got to do that often. Psalms 100, verse 4. Brother Brian, that's what we're saying. Enter into his gates with thanksgiving and into his courts with praise. Be thankful unto him and bless his name. And we also need to praise with confidence. We can praise him because we are confident. You know, I learned something early on in running squat, and that's that even when you're not confident, you've got to look like it. When we're there to take care of somebody, there was times when it didn't look so good, but we kind of had to put on a little bit of a facade. Sometimes it was from a lot of practice, Brother Keith. You'd done that before, and so you felt pretty comfortable with it. You knew what you were able to do, but there were other times when you weren't so confident. And I remember a Sunday morning just a few years ago sitting out here in front of Homer's Landscaping. It was myself and two other ladies, and they'd never even seen a childbirth. And we had a young lady that was giving birth on the side of the road, and I had to look pretty confident that morning. Actually, I'd had a little practice, so I wasn't too nervous. But she was scared to death. Brother Brian, she was terrified. Her doctors weren't anywhere around. She was on the side of a road. There was no hospital around. And she was, of course, we weren't even taking her to the hospital of her choice. We had kind of hijacked her. She wanted to go to somewhere too far away. I said, you're not going to make it. So we're going to have to go towards Good Samaritan Hospital. That's a little bit closer. And we didn't make it. But Brother Keith, I had to put on, I had to show an air of confidence. And I told her, I said, you're going to be fine. This is going to be easy. We're going to get through this. She didn't believe me. But she was, I'll say this, she was very thankful. Her mother just happened to be going the same direction. And she saw the lights flashing behind her, and she pulled over on the side of the road. And the ambulance pulled over, and she ran up there, and she said, by any chance, is that my daughter? And I said, you get in here with her and hold her hand. She needs somebody. This poor girl's scared to death. But we had to have confidence. We had to show it an air that we knew what we were doing. And I'm thankful that I serve a God that he doesn't have to put on an air of confidence. I can read through this book time and time again, when I'm in trouble, when I'm in turmoil, when I'm going through situations that I don't know how I'm going to face it, I can read through this book and I can find that He's already been there and He's taken care of a situation here. I can look at my Savior and I can say, you know what? Not only has He taken care of it, but He's been through it. He's walked through these trials. He's walked through these tribulations. And he's made it. And also, as we offer Him our glory, we do it through our ministry. Brian, I owe Him my worship, and I owe Him my praise, but I can't let it stop there. I owe Him my life, my ministry, my action. And I'm not just talking about, you know, I was thinking there's a story of a young man. He was shortly after World War II. I believe he was in the Pacific Ocean. And they engaged the Japanese in a battle over an island. And about 6 o'clock in the morning, their number one gun, an 8-inch gun, was hit, and he was thrown overboard. And through a very easy release, he was able to release his little life belt. It wasn't a vest, but just a belt that inflated and kept him afloat in the ocean. And he floated around there till I believe around lunchtime, they said around noon. So for quite a few hours there, he's just floating out there. And a destroyer came up, and they found him, and they picked him up, and they took him right back to the same vessel he'd been shot off of, put him back on there. And his captain was trying to save it, and they tried to run it aground. And once again, just a few hours later, he found himself in the same ocean. And he was picked up a few hours later again and taken back. And as he got on that ship and he had some time, he got that belt out and he started inspecting it. And he started looking, and he found a number on there. It was an inspection number. And he saved that number. And when he got home, he was asking his mom, because he noticed it was made in Akron, Ohio. And his mom had worked there, and he asked her, and she said, could you tell me, what is it that it said? And as he read the number, she broke down, because it was the very number that she'd been given by the government as they started to inspect things. It was required that these things go into the army, into the military. They had to be inspected for safety. And that was her inspection number, that at some point in years past, she'd inspected that to make sure that that belt was going to work, and never realizing that her son was going to be wearing it, and it was going to someday save his life. And I thought, as I read that, you know, sometimes we get caught up in wanting big jobs for God. We want to do big things for God. We've got our dreams and our plans, and we want to do this and we want to do that. But sometimes it's just the little things that we don't think are important. It's the everyday jobs that we go day after day after day. They seem mundane. They seem boring. You know, I was telling the guy the other day, I said, you know what? I don't care if all I do is tell the pastor to go home and get some rest, and I'll lock the building up. I said, we don't have to have big, important jobs. I just want to do something. I just want to do what God wants me to do. I want to be available for what He asks of me. And that is part of the glory that we give Him, is our willingness to do something for Him. Not our desire to make a name for ourselves, but our willingness to do something for Him. And, you know, if we could, I'm going to go ahead and close here. If we could have our music, if we could have our worship and praise ministers come. You know, as I thought about this in 2 Corinthians, to offer burnt offering to the Lord upon the altar of the burnt offerings continually, morning and evening, to continually offer it. And that is what I want to do with my life. And church, that is what I want each of us to do. You know, I feel that there's got to be more than just a few of us here that have felt a burden. I feel like there's people here that have been facing situations where you feel like you need a touch from God. Brother David, I was there just recently. I had to have something from God. I was getting physically sick. I was experiencing some difficulties, and I realized I had to have a touch from Him. Until I was willing to bring myself down and humble myself and say, God, whatever it takes, whatever you have to do, I want to avail myself. And it took that humility, and it took that humbling, and that worship before Him. And I don't know what it was, Brother Brian, but as I began to worship Him, the problems dissolved. It doesn't mean that the facts went away, the existence, but the things I was, the oppression that I was feeling, it disappeared. The sensations that I was experiencing disappeared. And I know that we serve a God that if we will bring ourselves to this altar, whatever we're facing, be it heartache, be it struggling with a sin, a temptation in our life, be it facing a circumstance in the future that we're not sure the answer to it, if we will bring ourselves and humble ourselves. You know, there was a man who I was thinking about what he has done for me. There was a man in the Philippines who decided that he was going to, I guess, to bring himself closer to what Christ did for him. He was going to start to have himself crucified. And I don't remember how many times he went through this ritual of putting himself on the cross and being crucified and thinking that he was taking on that suffering and that shame that Christ bore for him. And I thought, you know, if I could just talk to him, I could explain to him, Brother James, nails isn't what killed him. It wasn't hanging on the cross that killed him. But it was when he took the burden of our sin. It was when he faced something that he had never faced before, sin. When his Father turned his back. You know, that's when I opened up, I mentioned that I owe him my praise and my worship regardless. But see, he's never turned his back on me. But there was a day that he did turn his back on his son. And he said, I cannot look upon that sin. I have to turn. And I believe, Brother Brad, that is what took the life of my Savior. It was my sin. And when I recognize that I am the reason, not anything else, but I am the reason, and I am the cause of his death, it brings me to humility. But when I humble myself, that's the only time I can truly praise him. It's when I have got to a place of humility and I have got to a place where I have worshipped him for a little while, then I can begin to praise him. And then I begin to feel the desire to do something for him, and it's because of the appreciation. And tonight, let's come, and if we could take a few moments, and let's bring ourselves to a place where we can truly worship the Lord.
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0: Welcome to the 5 Mile Old Fashioned Holiness Church, coming to you by the means of radio over this fine station, C103. Hello everyone, this is Pastor Bobby Sandlin. What a great privilege it is to come to you this morning. Call a friend, tell a neighbor that we're on the air. That's right, every Sunday morning at 11 o'clock right here on C103. Again, it's a great privilege to come to you by the means of radio, and we pray that this broadcast is a blessing to each and every one of you. We want to give you directions to our church. If you're coming from Mount Orb, you take Interstate 32 there, get off the Mount Orb Fayetteville exit, turn left on Route 68, go approximately 5 miles till you come to Route 286, turn left and the church is on the right-hand side. If you're coming from Fayetteville, you take Route 68, approximately 5 miles till you come to Route 286, turn right and the church is on the right-hand side. Our church service nights are Wednesday, Friday, and Sunday. Wednesday and Friday at 7:30, Sunday at 6, and Sunday school at 10:30 a.m. That's right. We get into the Word of God every Sunday morning and grow in the knowledge of the truth. I tell you what, the Lord's really been blessing us here at 5 Mile, and we are thankful what God is doing. And you need to come out and pay us a visit. 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Amen. 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And that's Harold and Louise Brummett right there in Buford, Ohio. 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And we pray that this broadcast is a blessing to them. 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Praise God. 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Excuse me. 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We also have a guest page there where we have our guest speakers and that we preach throughout the year. And you'll enjoy a favorite there, no doubt. We have got the revival we just got out of, and Brother Jody Pasquarelli had done an outstanding good job. Probably one of the best revivals we've had in a long time. And I'll tell you what, we want to continue to invite you out to 5 Mile Holiness Church. And if you've already got a home church, we fully understand that. We want you to be attentive to that church. But if you've got a free opportunity, come out and pay us a visit. Again, we have it on Wednesday, Friday, and Sunday. And Friday night, a lot of churches don't have it, and give you a grand opportunity to come and check us out. We've got Brother Johnny Henson that's going to be preaching this weekend from Cincinnati, Ohio. He pastors there in Eastern Avenue. And Brother Johnny Henson is going to be preaching Friday night, this Friday night, the 20th. And also I wanted to give out our auction, our church auction. Very important that you mark the calendar. Come out and get a bargain. We are having a church auction right here on April the 28th. That's the last Saturday of the month. And that's going to start at 12 o'clock. And it's going to be out here at our picnic area, our park area of the church, under the shelter. And it's all kinds of items. I mean, we just got everything that you can imagine. And come out and get you a bargain. Get a deal. We're going to start sharp at 12 o'clock. And we're just going to keep going on and be selling hamburgers and hot dogs throughout the day. Just a great day of fellowship. Come on out, make plans. April the 28th, 12 o'clock, right here at the 5 Mile Old Fashioned Holiness Church. Somebody asked me the other day, he said, Pastor, you never give your address to the church. I'm going to give that to you in case you don't know where Fayetteville is or Mount Orb is, and you're listening to this and you want to come and you can punch it into your GPS. The address of the church is 3641 State Route 286, Mount Orb, Ohio, 45154. Now, you can click that in there, and then GPS will bring you right to us. We would like for you to take the time before we get into the Word of God this morning. If you enjoy this broadcast and you like what you're hearing every Sunday morning, if it's changed your life in any way, we'd like to know about that. If you've got a prayer request you'd like for us to pray over, we would be glad to do that. We'd like for you to take a moment and sit down and drop us a line and send it to all correspondents. Send it to our church office at 3083 U.S. Highway 50, Fayetteville, Ohio, 45118. Again, our church office, 3083 U.S. Highway 50, Fayetteville, Ohio, 45118. We can get that. Pray over it and give you a holler out on the radio. All right, we're going to read today from the book of Matthew, Matthew chapter 25. If you have your Bibles and you like to read with us, it takes the Lord to preach. It takes the anointing of the Holy Ghost. And we realize that today. Matthew chapter 25 and verse 1. The Bible said, "Then shall the kingdom of heaven be likened unto 10 virgins, which took their lamps and went forth to meet the bridegroom. And 5 of them were wise, and 5 were foolish. And they that were foolish took their lamps and took no oil with them. But the wise took oil in their vessels with their lamps. When the bridegroom tarried, they all slumbered and slept. And at midnight there was a cry made, 'Behold, the bridegroom cometh. Go you out to meet him.' Then all those virgins arose and trimmed their lamps. And the foolish said unto the wise, 'Give us your oil, for our lamps are gone out.' But the wise answered, saying, 'Not so, lest there be not enough for us and you. But go ye rather to them that sell, and buy for yourselves.' And while they went to buy, the bridegroom came, and they were ready, and went in with him to the marriage, and the door was shut. And afterward came also the other virgin, saying, 'Lord, Lord, open unto us.' But he answered and said, 'Verily I say unto you, I know you not. Watch ye therefore, for you know neither the day nor the hour wherein the Son of Man cometh.'" Amen. If the Lord would help me just for a few minutes of time today, I want to preach simply on rejected. Amen. Simply on rejected. Notice this. The Lord gives us a parable here concerning the 10 virgins. Amen. The Bible said that the bridegroom came. The call was made. Amen. Go ye out to meet him. And the ones that had the oil in their lamps to take them to the place where the bridegroom calleth, they went in. But the ones that didn't have enough oil, amen, they begin to beg from the ones that did have oil. "Give me some of your oil, at least we not have enough." And they said, "Go and buy yourself some oil." But while they was gone, the bridegroom came and took those that were ready with him. Praise be to God. But notice this, we find them coming back before the bridegroom left. Amen. The door was shut. The Bible said they beat upon the door, "Open unto us." But the Lord answered them and said, "I know not whom ye are." Amen. Praise be to God. Rejected. Amen. I want to preach today on simply rejected. Amen. I read in the Word of God of a man named Saul. Amen. That was a, amen, blessed of God. And God knew Saul mightily. Amen. In the work of the Lord. Amen. He was a head and shoulders taller than any other king during his reign. And God used him greatly, but God told him, amen, to go out and, amen, utterly destroy Amalek. Amen. Not leave anything left behind because they had done evil in the sight of God. And the Bible said Saul went out and, amen, he kept back the good, amen, of the land. And he kept back the good, amen, of the animals, so that he may sacrifice unto the Lord. For he said, God is well pleased with sacrifice and offerings. But we find in that Old Testament story, amen, Samuel the prophet, amen, came unto Saul and said, "Saul, Saul, where hast thou been? Hast thou listened to the voice of God?" And Saul said, "Thus and thus have I done. Yes, I have heard the voice of God, and yes, I have done it." But Samuel said unto Saul, "Saul, what is that I hear? What is that I hear? The bleeding of the sheep. What is that I hear? The animals. What is that I hear? Did not God say unto you, Saul, utterly destroy Amalek, leave nothing there?" Amen. The Bible said, Saul said unto Samuel, "Does not God take great delight in offerings and sacrifice of offerings. Amen. And Samuel said to Saul, amen, to obey is better than sacrifice. Amen. Praise be to God. The Bible teaches us in that Old Testament story. Amen. The Bible said, Samuel said unto Saul, because thou hast not hearkened to the voice of God, because thou hast not obeyed the word of God. Amen. He said, God has rejected thee from being king over Israel. Amen. Saul said, Samuel, pray to God. Pray to God. Tell him change his mind. Tell him I'll do better. Tell him I'm sorry. Amen. Praise be to God. But Samuel said, the Lord saith unto you, he has rejected you. Amen. The Bible said Samuel cried a many of a day. Samuel wept over Saul. Amen. But it did not change the outcome. Amen. God rejected him for not obeying his word. Brother, I want you to know out there in radio land, the Bible said it's a fearful thing to fall in the hands of a living God. Amen. When the word of God goes out today and you hear it, amen, you are obligated to move to it. Amen. If you turn your back on the Lord and you turn your back on God's word, amen, there'll come a time, amen, and he'll turn his back on you. The Bible says God's Spirit won't always strive with man. There'll come a time, amen, where God will raise his hand against you. Amen. Then you'll beat upon the door as they did here in Matthew 25. And you'll knock on the door and you'll say, Lord, open unto me. Lord, let me in. But the Bible said, once the master of the house has risen up and shut the door, and no man can open. Oh, I thought about today how bad of a feeling that must have been. Amen. To be rejected of the Most High. To be rejected by an Almighty God. Amen. I want to be accepted today. I don't want to be rejected. I want to hearken to the voice of God when He's pleading. And when God's calling my name, I want to hear His cry. I don't want to let the cares of life and all that it offers, amen, to get me so caught up in it, brother, that when that day comes and that call is made for my soul, and brother, I'm not ready to receive it. Oh, brother, he said, say not 6 months and then harvest. Amen. But today is the day of salvation. Brother, right now is the time. You say today, brother, I'm not ready to give my heart to the Lord. I'm not ready to turn it all over to Him. I'm not ready for church and all its rules. Amen. But brother, I'm here to tell you today, there'll come a time in your life, amen, that the Master's going to give you opportunity. Amen. Amen. He'll give every man and He gives every woman an opportunity. The Bible said the grace of God has appeared unto all men, teaching them to deny ungodliness and worldly lust, and keep thyself unspotted from the world. Brother, God's obligated to give every man a call. Amen. But brother, after that call, He's not obligated to come again. Notice this, brother, the Bible said that the call was made in Matthew 25. Amen. To these 10 virgins, the call was made. Go ye out to meet Him. Brother, that didn't mean, think about it for a moment, that didn't mean, amen, wait a few days. Amen. That meant now. Go ye out to meet Him. The call is there. Amen. The bridegroom has come. It's time to go and meet Him. And to go into the marriage supper, brother. But why those fools was out trying to get more oil so they could see their way. Amen. The door was shut, brother. Let me preach to you today. He might say, preacher, give me a little more time. I've got some more pleasure. preacher, I want to do. I've got some other things I want to do, preacher, before. Amen. I give my heart to the Lord. The Bible said, boast thyself not of tomorrow, for thou knowest not what one day may bring forth. Amen. Amen. Amen. You're here today and you're gone tomorrow. I want to preach to you out there this morning on rejected. Rejected. Amen. Praise be to God. The Bible says in the same chapter, the 25th chapter, amen, of Matthew. Amen. The Bible said in verse 35, for I was hungry and you gave me no meat. I was thirsty and you gave me no drink. I was a stranger and you took me not in. Naked and you clothed me. I was sick and you visited me. I was in prison and you came unto me. Then shall the king, the righteous, answer him, saying, Lord, when saw we there hungered and fed thee, or thirsty and gave thee drink? Amen. When ye saw we thee in, as a stranger and took thee in? When was it, Lord, when you was naked and we clothed thee? Or when saw we thee sick in prison and came unto thee? And the king shall answer and say unto them, verily I say unto you, insomuch as ye have done it unto one of the least of these my brethren, ye have done it unto me. Then shall he say also unto them on the left hand, depart from me, ye cursed, into everlasting fire, prepared for the devil and his angels. For I was hungered, and ye gave me no meat. I was thirsty, and ye gave me no drink. I was a stranger, and ye took me not in. I was naked, and ye clothed me not. I was sick and in prison and you visited me not. Then shall they also answer him, saying, Lord, when saw we thee hungered or athirst or a stranger or naked, sick or in prison? Did not we minister unto thee? Then shall he answer them, saying, verily I say unto you, insomuch as ye did it not, you did it not unto one of the least of these. He did it not unto me. These shall be cast out into everlasting fire, where there's weeping and wailing and gnashing of teeth. Brother, I want you to know out there today, there is a judgment day a coming. Amen. When man is going to stand before God, and you say, preacher, when did I not do the things that the Lord has commanded? Preacher, I've been a good man. I've worked and I've labored and I've provided. And preacher, I've raised my kids and done right. Oh, brother, let me hear you today. Understand the words of the Lord. Amen. There's a call in your life. Amen. It's not about your wife. It's not about your children. It's about you and God. And God comes by and knocks on your door. Amen. It says, come unto me, all ye that are heavy laden, and I'll give you rest. Take my yoke upon you and learn of me. For I'm meek and lowly at heart. When God's are dealing with your soul, and he's a beckoning your heart to pray, brother, that's the time you got to make up your mind. Am I going to serve God, or am I going to serve man? Amen, brother. I feel like preaching today on rejected. Rejected. I hate for the master to say today, amen, depart from me, thou worker of iniquity. I know not who you are. I depart in the everlasting fire. Brother, that's going to be a sad day. Oh, brother, I read in the Word of God in the book of Revelation. Amen. The Bible says, amen, they'll stand before him and they'll say, Lord, did not we cast out devils in your name? Did we not prophesy in your name? Amen. He shall answer them and say, I know not who you are. Amen. I don't know you, thou worker of iniquity. The word iniquity is sin. The word iniquity is knowing to do right, but yet do evil. That is iniquity.
1: The Bible said to Noah to do good and to do it not. To him it is a sin. Are you hearing me out there in radio land today? Amen. You know better. Amen. You've been taught right. Amen. But you said today, not today, preacher. You made up in your mind. I'll go some other time. Amen. But be reminded this morning. There'll come a time the master will shut the door. A mercy door will be closed. And then you'll be outside the door. But it'll be everlasting too late. Oh, listen at the story this morning. There was 10 virgins. They was all, amen, had lamps. They was waiting for the bridegroom. But brother, 5 went in and 5 was rejected. Not everybody that saith, Lord, Lord, is going to enter into the kingdom of heaven. But them that do the will of the Father. Are you hearing the word of the Lord today? It's not everybody that's going to church today that's going to heaven. It's not every man that carries a Bible that's a man of God. It's not everybody that sings in the choir is a saint of God. Our brothers, today we're living in a compromise hour. We're living in a counterfeit day. Amen. Where they compromise with the world and patternize after its ideas. Amen. They promise themselves liberty, but they themselves are the servant of corruption. Amen. Their hands are dirty. Their life is sinful. But they justify their evil deeds. Amen. By surrounding themselves with the church. But I'm here to tell you today, God knows your heart today. God knows the intent of the heart and the thought of the mind. God knows what you do at your bedside. God knows what you do at the rising of the sun throughout the day. God knows. Amen. You'll not hide from Him. Amen. The Bible said, amen, the bed is too short and the cover's too narrow, and be sure your sins will find you out, for there's nothing covered that won't be revealed. There's nothing in darkness that won't be made to light. Brother, God will manifest your evil deeds. How does He do it, preacher? The Bible said we're sanctified through the Word, through the preaching of God's Word. Amen. The Word of God brings conviction. Conviction brings condemnation. A condemnation brings sanctification. Woo! You say, preacher, how do you live that away? Amen. I'm here to tell you, I can't live it. It's the Lord Jesus inside of me. It's the Word of God moving in me. It directs my steps. It moves my way. It tells me, amen, to make the right call. Make the right decision. Amen. Brother, listen today. This old time preacher's got to warn you today. I am compelled. I am moved by God's Word to tell this lost generation, amen, about a family here in Matthew 25 that was rejected. Amen. About a king called Saul that was rejected. Amen. About a man called Judas. Amen. That was rejected. Hey! I want you to know something today. You'll not gamble with God. I said you'll not play around with God. Hey, I feel like preaching today. Amen. You may say today, He'll always be there. The church will always be there. Amen. Yes, sir. There'll be a building. There'll always be a church building. Amen. But the Spirit of God won't always be there. The Spirit of God will lift His hand. He will not deal with you. And the Bible said no man can come to the Father unless the Spirit draweth him. Brother, if there's not a Spirit drawing you today, amen, you can cry and you can pray all you want to. I find 5 men right here that was begging God, open the door. Let us in. Amen. But God shut the door. Amen. There was a man, I feel like telling this story. Amen. Before I go off the air, listen at me now. Amen. In Richmond, Kentucky. Excuse me. In Richmond, Kentucky, I was holding a revival just outside of Richmond. And I thought about I was there, and in that revival, amen, there was a man that came, and every night,

0: Lord, give me one more chance. Lord, I'll serve you. Holy, grabbed a hold of my heart that day. I got down beside of him. I put my arm around him. And the words that he hollered, Lord, don't leave me. I can't feel you, Lord. I thought about no doubt at one time. This man felt the power of God. He felt the Holy Ghost power of God. He knew what it was, amen, to feel that Spirit. But now the Spirit has moved from him. Amen. And he's a crying, Lord, Lord, save me. You may say out there today, preacher, God don't reject man. You may say today, God's not that away, preacher. I'm here to tell you my word of God has told me over and over again, amen, that God's face is against them that do evil. The Bible said the face of the Lord is against them that do evil. Amen. He turns his back on sin. Sin is a reproach to any man. That's why I'm preaching in the last minute of this broadcast today. For you to understand today. Rejected! Rejected! Or don't let God close the door on you. Don't let God lift his hand from you. Don't let his Spirit not draw you anymore. If God's a dealer with your heart, now's the time to give it to him. Oh, I felt like preaching this morning on rejected. Oh, his hand is open wide. Mercy door is open for you today. But don't gamble with the Lord, with the world. Oh, this is Pastor Bobby Salmon with the 5 Mile Old Fashioned Holiness Church. Until we meet again next week, 11 o'clock, may the Lord richly bless you, is my prayer.
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3: I threw some of you for a loop there. You already had your Bible open to 1 Thessalonians chapter 5. Amen. Oh, we're going to Matthew, the book of Matthew tonight. Amen. Praise God. Maybe you're giving a sigh of relief. Amen. Praise God. Matthew chapter 25. We're going to read to you just a few verses here. Amen. Very common scripture for us. And most of us are familiar with these stories, but we want to read to you this. Amen. Praise God. Amen. Hallelujah. Matthew chapter 25, we'll begin reading here into the first verse of Matthew chapter 25. Amen. Then shall the kingdom of heaven be likened unto 10 virgins, which took their lamps and went forth to meet the bridegroom. And 5 of them were wise, and 5 were foolish. They that were foolish took their lamps, took no oil with them. But the wise took oil in their vessels with their lamps. While the bridegroom tarried, they all slumbered and slept. And at midnight there was a cry made, Behold, the bridegroom cometh, go ye out to meet him. Then all those virgins arose, trimmed their lamps. And the foolish said unto the wise, Give us of your oil, for our lamps are gone out. But the wise answered, saying, Not so, lest there be not enough for us and you. But go ye rather to them that sell, and buy for your

0: themselves. And while they went to buy, the bridegroom came, and they that were ready went in with him to the marriage, and the door was shut." Amen. That's an unbelievable scenario there. They had everything the same. Everything. Their similarities are many. Their similarities are many. But what distinguished wise from foolish? What was it that set wise apart from foolish? It was a need for oil. A need for oil. Now understand, they all had lamps. They all had lamps. And understand that they all started out with oil. Okay? They all started out with oil. You hear me? They all had it at first. But while the bridegroom tarried, in that waiting period, while there was a waiting for the coming of the bridegroom, while there was waiting, in that waiting period, five of them ran out of oil. And their need was for oil. Their response was, "Hey, why don't you share with us what you have? Why don't you share? Why don't you give us a little bit of what you're filled full of oil. Why don't you give us a little bit of that so we can all have just a little bit?" That's what they was asking. "You that have your lamps full, why don't you share with us? And then we can all be half full." You see that? That's what they was asking. "Give us of your oil. Give us of your oil. Share with us. And we'll all be the same. We'll all be the same." But you know what the problem is? None of them would be full. Right? None of them would be full. While they were waiting. While they're waiting. Let me tell you. Amen. I believe the baptism of the Holy Ghost, amen, has fallen upon many people. But many times in the waiting for the coming of the bridegroom, amen, that's when people lose, amen, the touch of God on their life and the anointing of the Holy Ghost while they're waiting. Amen. I want to borrow a title from Brother Randy Webb. No way we can preach a message of Randy Webb, but I can sure borrow his title. Amen. Last day, oil crisis. Last day, oil crisis. Yes. Amen. Amen. How many of you had to buy some gas lately? Yeah. Do you ever go through there when you're pumping that in? Ching, ching, ching, ching, ching, ching, ching, ching, ching, ching, ching, ching, ching. Do you ever say to yourself, "Why are we drilling for more oil?" I say it about every time I'm filling up with gas. I say that about every time we're filling up with gas. We're living in these last days, in these days and hours, when there is an oil crisis in our nation. If you don't know, if you're not familiar with that, somebody reach over and slap you. Bring you back up to current events, man. But you know what? We live in a day when oil is a necessity. I know, you know, there's people that says, "No, we can go back to wind power. We can go to solar power." Let me tell you, we're living in a day when it's necessary. It's necessary. You take oil out of the picture. Let me tell you, you're looking at a world that comes to a screeching halt. It is a necessity. It is for our very existence. It's for our very existence. And I think that our current oil crisis that we face in our world today, amen, is important in the fact that it is leading to something in the end times. I believe that if you look forward into the end times, into the future, amen, that there's a purpose, and God's hand is on the current oil crisis. I really believe that. There's a reason why all that oil is located in the Middle East. There's a reason why all that oil's down there. And all of our interest is all right there in the Middle East. Amen. Let me tell you what, God, it's amazing. Amen. That God has everything working together and bringing everything together. Amen. For the end times.
1: Yes, it is.
0: It's not by accident. It's all by the design of God.
1: Amen.
0: Amen. That those nations are rich with oil. Rich with oil. And yet, here's the amazing thing. You know what? They're not the only ones that's got oil. Brazil just recently found a huge oil find in Brazil. Russia just recently, they found a huge oil deposit off of their north coast up there in the Caspian Sea, I believe it is. Up there, they found a huge oil deposit that's billions of barrels of oil. Amen. The U.S. has found in the Gulf of Mexico recently, just in the last year or so, they have found, amen, an oil, they have found oil that would be ranged from anywhere from 5 to 15 billion barrels of oil. It's out there. It's out there. Let me, there was 5 to 15 billion barrels of oil. And the problem is, they're not allowed to drill for it. They're not allowed to go out and get it and to drill for it, to pump it. They're not allowed, and it makes me wonder, Lord, why? And the only thing I come up with is, you know what? God's got His hand in this. There's purpose. There's a purpose in this. Man, we're looking at an oil crisis in our nation, in our world. Man, and I'll tell you what, we have become so dependent upon it. And the need for it is so great. In this day and age in which we're living, we need that oil. But yet why? When we know we need it, and we know we're desperate for it, why do we sit and not drill for it? Why?
1: Amen.
0: It was said that some said, well, you know what? Oil is slow. Some people have said oil is we are in the final stages of our oil. We've only got enough oil to last. In the earth today, there's only enough oil just to last for a short time. We're quickly running out of oil. You need to move on to something else. But when I hear of finds of 5 to 15 billion barrels of oil in the Gulf of Mexico, and another find off the coast of California, and I read of Anwar and all of these things, and I'm thinking, you know what? There's oil there, man. It's a crisis. It is. It's a crisis. I know you say, man, are you gonna get political here tonight? Not if I can help it. I may not be able to help it. But we're living in a last day oil crisis. And the last day oil crisis is not, it's not in the barrels of oil that's coming out of the Middle East.
1: No, it's not.
0: But the oil crisis that I'm referring to is, amen, the oil of the Holy Spirit that's in our churches today.
1: Amen.
0: We're in a crisis.
1: Yes, we are.
0: We are in a crisis. Because in this day and every age in which we're living, we need the Holy Ghost. We need the Holy Ghost more than we've ever needed it before. We need the outpouring of the Spirit of God. Amen. More than we've ever needed it before. Let me tell you, we are dependent upon it. I don't think that we can exist spiritually without it in these last days. I feel like we need it more than ever. Amen. And I feel like, you know what? If you take away, amen, the Holy Ghost from the churches today, amen, I believe you're going to find the collapse of the churches. Amen. It is needful. It is necessary, and we all need the Holy Ghost. We need it in our churches more than ever. But I look around and I see, amen, those that are doing without. There's a need for it.
1: Amen.
0: We're looking at a crisis, amen, of the Holy Ghost in our churches. Man, we need the Holy Ghost. We need it. We need it to exist. We need it to thrive. We needed to go on and to prosper and to become, amen, to grow and to become the church that God wants us to be. We need it. Amen. I'll tell you what, if we don't have the moving of the Holy Ghost, church, we're in trouble. Amen. If we ever realize by now, amen, that we're dependent upon the Holy Ghost, we're in trouble. Amen. Brother Bob, give me a little more monitor up here, please. Amen. But if we ever realize by now how much we need the Holy Ghost in our churches, we're in trouble. We need it. We are desperate for it. Amen. If you ever realized how bad we need the anointing, if you ever realized how bad, amen, we need a move of God, we're in trouble, church. Amen. Because we can't make it without the baptism of the Holy Ghost. Amen. Seems like churches today, they've decided, you know what? We don't need it anymore. We don't need it. Some churches, amen, they say, you know what? Baptism of the Holy Ghost is unsightly. It really brings too many chances. There's too much risk with the Holy Ghost in our churches. You know, there's some that say, well, we don't want to drill for oil in Anwar because Anwar is so pristine. It's so perfect. It's so beautiful. And we don't want to take the chance that there might be an oil spill and ruin all of Anwar. We want to be careful that we don't have some oil disaster on the in the Gulf of Mexico that might kill off some fishies somewhere. And we want to be careful about that. And so they don't want to drill, and they say, no more of that. We're not going to take the chance. But then isn't that like a lot of our churches that are saying, you know what? Amen, the Holy Ghost, I know we need it, but you know what? Amen, that wildfire and that emotionalism that comes with it, it just is too much risk. It's too much risk. People get a little emotional and people get a little bit out of sorts and you never know how people are going to react and you never know. I don't want somebody to, amen, to speak in tongues and confuse, amen, a new believer or some a visitor. I don't want them to be confused. Let me tell you, we're living in an day when we've tried to limit, amen, the moving of the Holy Ghost. Try to limit the moving of the Holy Ghost. Say, well, you know, is it really necessary? And we want to be careful here. And now we say, well, you know, it's for your own private home use. That's all right. If you want to speak in tongues, take it into your house. Take it into a back room, but we don't have room for it in the house of God. Amen. We no longer preach about the Holy Ghost. We no longer preach about the Spirit of God. Amen. We no longer pray for the infilling of the Holy Ghost. Amen. For people to be filled with the Spirit of God. Amen. Now we just kind of, we want to move on. We want to talk about other things. Amen. Because we're afraid. Amen. To turn the Holy Ghost loose. Let me tell you. Amen. You need the Holy Ghost. We need the Holy Ghost. Churches need the Holy Ghost. We need the moving of the Spirit of God. Amen. And if we ever get to the point, amen, that we're afraid of it. Amen. Well, let me tell you, we've lost it. We have lost it. Amen. I'll tell you what, there's no church service that's too pristine for the moving of the Holy Ghost. There is no program that has ever been put together, amen, as perfect and as close on time as it's been, amen, that it should not have had room for the moving of the Holy Ghost. Amen. But we've got it all figured out nowadays. We've got it all figured out nowadays. I tell you what, we need the Holy Ghost. Amen. In 1982, there was a moratorium passed by the House and Senate, by Congress, that said there would be no more drilling. No more drilling. No more searching for oil. No more drilling for oil. We was going to go with what we had since 1982. You know what? We're paying the price for that today. We're paying the price for that right now. If exploration would have continued for all of the almost 30 years, if exploration and drilling and pumping would have continued for almost 30 years, do you know what we'd be today? Amen. We wouldn't be in the spot we're in right now. Isn't it amazing to you that this week when President Bush comes out and says, drill, drill, drill, drill, amen, and he lifts the presidential moratorium off of drilling, amen, isn't it amazing that oil dropped $8 a barrel just like that? Just because the president said, drill, drill, drill? Amen. Let me tell you, amen, just like that, we wouldn't be in the place we're in if it hadn't been for long ago they said no more drilling. Well, let me tell you what, if our churches get to the point where we say we no longer want to move with the Holy Ghost, amen, you can look to the future and you can see, amen, where our churches are going to be. You can look at organizations that have said we don't want to move with the Holy Ghost anymore. Amen, we don't believe in speaking in tongues anymore. Amen, we don't want to be obedient to the Holy Ghost anymore. And you can look to where those organizations are today. Amen. We need the Holy Ghost. We need the Holy Ghost. Amen. Churches have said, well, you know, it's we need to limit this. Some churches have said, you know what? Speaking in tongues is not for today. It was for the initial time of the day of Pentecost, but it's not for today. Amen. Those organizations, you look where they are right now today. You look at them. Church, if we ever get to the point where we say, you know what, we don't need the moving of the Holy Ghost, amen, we're signing our future away as well. Amen. Signing our future away as a church, as a Pentecostal church. Amen. There needs to be some... I say, Lord, don't ever let us stop seeking for the Holy Ghost. Lord, don't ever let the church ever get tired of seeking for the Holy Ghost. You say, but Brother Brim, there's a little bit of wildfire when you know what? Amen. Those young people, Brother Brim, they get a little bit of wildfire. That's all right. Amen. That's all right. We'll contain it. We'll control it. Amen. Everything's going to be fine. Don't you worry about it because, amen, when you as a young person, guess what? You had a little bit of wildfire in you too. Amen. Praise God. Sister Campbell testified last night about running backwards when she got filled with the Holy Ghost. Running backwards. You know what? Amen. Some of you would see one of these young people do that. You might would say, well, that's a little bit emotionalism, don't you think? Ooh, glory. We need to be careful. Lord, don't ever let us stop seeking for the Holy Ghost. Lord, don't ever let us push it off into a back room. When the Spirit of God starts moving, Lord, God, don't ever let us shut it down. Lord, when the Holy Ghost is moving and the Holy Ghost is bringing revival, Lord God, don't never let us cap a well of the Holy Ghost. Amen. But God, let it flow through us. Amen. Church, never stop seeking. Never stop seeking. Young people, you need it. You need the Holy Ghost. You know what they're saying today? Oil has served its time. We're done with oil. We're running out of oil. There's not enough of it to handle our growing population. There's not enough of it to handle all of us. And so we're going to have to move on to some other alternative. What we're going to do is we're going to take our gasoline. Amen. We'll water it down with ethanol. We'll put corn in it. What we're going to do is we're going to get away from oil altogether. We'll get to wind power, solar power. We're going to try to find some other alternative to oil. But isn't that what the church has said as well about the Holy Ghost? The Holy Ghost has had its day. The Holy Ghost has served its purpose. Amen. But for this day and age in which we're living in, that's what the church is saying. For the day and age in which we're living in, there's something better. Amen. They've tried to water down the Holy Ghost. They've tried to thin it out, make it easy for people. They've tried to make it to a point where, you know what? Amen. It's so easy that all you have to do now is lift your hand and believe, and you're filled with the Holy Ghost. Amen. They've got it down so watered down now. Amen. That the Holy Ghost is something that all you have to do is claim and believe. Some people just believe that you get it when you're saved and you're full of the Holy Ghost. Amen. They've watered it down and made it so easy. Amen. But I still believe in the baptism of the Holy Ghost. Amen. The infilling of the Holy Ghost. Amen. I believe with the fullness of the Holy Ghost, with the evidence of speaking in other tongues. Amen. Let me tell you, there is no alternative. There is no alternative. Amen. You say, but if you're going to grow a church today, you can't have moving of the Holy Ghost. I'm sorry, there's no other alternative. Amen. In my book, there's no other alternative. There's no substitute. There's nothing else that will do. Let me tell you, there is nothing else, amen, that convicts the heart of a sinner like the baptism of the Holy Ghost. Amen. There's nothing, amen, amen, that grips the heart of a backslider like the Holy Ghost. Amen. There's nothing that brings revival to a church like the Holy Ghost. You can say, well, what we need is better singing. No, that is not a substitute for the Holy Ghost. We need better preachers. That's not a substitute for the Holy Ghost. Amen. We need better programs. No, that is not a substitute for the Holy Ghost. Amen. We will always need, amen, the Holy Ghost. We'll always need the Holy Ghost. Amen. There is no alternative. Amen. The only alternative is death. The only alternative is dying. The only alternative is for the church, amen, to close the doors. Amen. Let me tell you, for revival in our nation today, it's going to take the Holy Ghost. Amen. For a move of God in our nation today, it's going to take old-fashioned Holy Ghost revival. Amen. That's what it takes. Amen. I'll tell you, well, you're never going to grow a church. Never going to grow a church that way. Amen. I love it when some people get the Holy Ghost. Amen. We was out at Brother Ralston's in Savannah, Georgia for a youth revival in past September. While we was there, amen, it was for their youth and for their school. And that, I think it was a Friday night, maybe Saturday night, but there was one of the young ladies came and brought her friend with her, and who she was a Baptist girl. She's a Baptist girl. Her dad was a Baptist pastor. She attended their Christian school. But when she came to church that night and got down to the altar, and the Holy Ghost came by. And let me tell you what, she felt something for the first time. She felt something for the first time. Hallelujah. Nobody was teaching her. Nobody was instructing her. But you know what? She was feeling something for the very, very first time. Amen. I'll tell you what, it was a move of God in their life. Felt God. She felt God. She responded to it. Amen. She keeps coming back. She keeps coming back because you know what? She felt something there. Hallelujah. Let me tell you something. Church, amen. Holy Ghost, there's no substitute. What you feel at an old-fashioned altar, what our young bustler girls felt at the altar during youth camp, they will never find a substitute for that. You know why they'll continue to come to Bethel Chapel? Because they will not find a substitute for that. Amen. Some church may be able to do a better program. Some church may be given a bigger prize, Brother Bill. Amen. But no other, let me tell you what, if they want a move of the Holy Ghost, amen, they want to feel what they felt at that altar, amen, they know where they have to go. Amen. I'm telling you, they feel the presence of God, and there is no substitute for that. When they feel the glory of God and they feel the Holy Ghost, there's no substitute. People come to church and say, I'll tell you, I like coming here because I like what I feel. Hallelujah. Yeah, there's no substitute. No. See, somebody may sing a song and stir you. Amen. I remember Brother William Hill telling that story about that time he was driving down the road. He's just flipping through stations and he came across this song that was on the radio. It was one of those songs about a truck driver, and the song... title of the song was Teddy Bear. I don't know if how many remember that. Amen. But this guy, little boy, was on the CB, and he was talking to the truckers, and come to find out, you know, his dad had been a trucker and died, and all he wanted to do was get a ride in a semi in a big truck. And as the story goes on and the song goes on at the end, amen, he pulls up there down the street, and there's a whole line, amen, of semis lined up at that boy's house to give him a ride. He said, man, I was listening to that about Teddy Bear. He said, I started crying. And he said, you know what? He said, boy, I realized, oh, I feel the Lord. I feel the Lord. Then he realized, you know what? That's not the Lord. That's not the Lord. Amen. Sometimes if you're not careful, you get stirred. I mean, some of you sit around and can't watch a sad, sad, sad movie, and you've got tears, wiping tears. Oh, I feel Jesus. You're not feeling Jesus. Amen. You're not feeling the Lord. Amen. You want to feel God, get down on an altar, lift your hands. Amen. And begin to worship God and let the glory of God come down. Then you'll begin to feel the Lord and feel the power of God. Amen. Hallelujah. There's no substitutes. There's no substitutes. Hallelujah. The day and age in which we're living, we've got to have it. If we don't have a move of the Holy Ghost, man, I'm afraid for us. Amen. I told you, I feel like this last day oil crisis that we're experiencing, amen, is leading us, amen, to the last days and to the coming of the Lord. And I believe God's got purpose in it. I really believe He's got purpose in it. God's hand is in that. Let me tell you what, the Bible tells us that in the last day church, amen, there'll be a great falling away. That's right. The Bible says they'll have a form of godliness, but deny the power thereof. Amen. For the last days, and I believe our churches, we're seeing, amen, that there's a drifting away. A drifting away. And I see God's hand in it as well. But I want you to know that while they were waiting is when they lost their oil. In the final moments. Final moments. Notice something here? They said to them, give us of your oil. Give us of your oil. Let us have some of yours. Let us have some of your oil right now. And we'll compromise. None of us will be full. We'll all just be half full. Isn't that about like the church world today? Amen. Hey, listen, why don't we all just have a little bit? Why don't we all just have a little bit? Amen. But I'm telling you, in the last days, you're going to need to be filled with the Holy Ghost. Amen. When the Lord comes, I believe He's coming looking for a church. Amen. That's filled with the Spirit. Filled with the power and presence of God. Filled with the Holy Ghost. It's the last days, church. We're living in the final moments of time. I believe the Lord's coming soon. Amen, at any moment. Amen, so there the cry goes, behold, the bridegroom cometh. Go ye out to meet him. You know what that was? The last warning. The last call. He's coming. He's coming. He's already on his way. He's already on his way. He's coming. Make yourself ready because he's coming. Amen, I feel like the Lord has given us a call and urging us. Look, amen, church, we need to be ready. Amen, the Lord is coming. He's coming soon. We need to be ready. I'm asking you, are you ready? Amen. Are you suffering from a last day oil crisis? Are you suffering from a shortage? Are you suffering, amen, from a lack of oil in your own life? Amen. If you tell you what, church, let's not stop seeking. Let's keep seeking for the Holy Ghost. So, Brother Brim, we need revival. Don't stop seeking for the Holy Ghost. Don't stop seeking for Holy Ghost revival. Brother Brim, man, we need God to move. We need God to move. Don't stop praying. But continue to seek the Lord for a last day move of His Holy Spirit. Amen. Brother Brim, maybe what we need is, you know, maybe we need to change our methods. Maybe we need to change our ways. No. Man, I believe the revival comes the same way it's always came. Amen. We need the Holy Ghost. Would you stand with me tonight?
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4: God's work. Can we depend upon it to have a good future? God's work. Paul is writing here to Timothy. He's writing some of his last letters. His life will end soon on a chopping block. His head will literally be severed from his body, and Paul will go into the presence of the Lord. But before he goes into the presence of the Lord and escapes all of the calamity that happened in that first century, he is not depressed. He is not defeated. He goes to Timothy, writing him something that will stabilize a young man who must stay and who must preach and who must continue. So all of you who know anything about foundations understand that Paul was trying to give him something that would be there in his mind and in his heart, so that when he took that step of faith, not knowing what that step would lead him into, he could be assured that there was a God who had already put a foundation in place that was immovable. In 2014, facing the critical times that we're in, the crisis times that we're in, we need something that we can step out on when we don't know how it's going to turn out. So the foundation of God standeth sure. For there were false teachers in Paul's day. There were false prophets in Paul's day. There was adversaries. There was enemies of the cross. But he ensures this young Timothy, a pastor, an evangelist, that he would find comfort in these words. Nevertheless, no matter what you're facing, nevertheless, no matter what you're going through, nevertheless, no matter what your opposition is, the foundation of God standeth steady, having this seal. A seal, then, was something that God placed upon the foundation. And this is what is written on the foundation of God. The Lord knoweth them that are his. He not only knows your name, he knows your frame. He has tested it and is very well a fact that God has promised never to put no more on you than what you can bear. But will, because he's faithful, but will with that temptation also make a way that you may be able to escape, or that you may be able to bear it. God knows the load limit for your frame. You will not be overloaded with cares. He will come to help you. He will not overload you with a heavy burden or a place in the church or a position in the church that he is not willing to give you all of the moral support that you need, all of the physical support you need, and all of the spiritual support that you need. For God has gave us his sure word. The Lord knoweth them that are his. Let everyone that nameth the name of Christ depart from iniquity. Two things on that seal. Because it's very important for you to understand. The foundation is strong simply because those that are there have two indispensable things that must be to guarantee the security of the believer. First, God is infallible, immutable, omnificent, amen, omnipresent, and that he expects of us that we would keep these things that he has said. The Lord knoweth those that are his. Can you say amen to that? Can you say the Lord knows me? The Lord knows me. He doesn't just know my mama, just doesn't know my daddy. He knows me. The Lord knows me. He knows when I get up. He knows when I lay down. He knows when I go out. He knows when I come in. The Lord knows me. He knows my thoughts afar off. The Lord knows me. He's brought me a mighty long way. Anybody say, the Lord has brought me a mighty long way. He knows you. He has guided your steps. He has offered you his help. Then the second one is, let everyone that nameth the name of Christ depart from iniquity, which means purity. Two things are indispensable to the church. First, it has to have the security. God knows those that are his. The second is purity. If you want security, you must provide God purity. If you will live a pure life, God will give you security, as Brother Gary has already testified of. He will be that wall around you. But more important than a wall, every wall's got to have a foundation. And God becomes that foundation. Jesus told of two men who went to work and built themselves a house. One man dug down until he found the foundation of the rock, and he built upon the rock. The other man thought that he could build a house equally secure on sand. And both of them stood, a beautiful edifice, a wonderful sight to behold, and people were marveled that they both had built such wonderful houses. And then the storm came. Then the roof didn't matter. And the walls didn't matter. And the floors didn't matter. Then the furniture didn't matter. And all of the effects in the house didn't matter. What was going to matter in the storm was foundation. Am I right? The security of that house demanded a foundation. The man was proved very foolish who built on the sand and assumed that you can trust sand as a foundation. Anyone that's been around sand will tell you that you put pressure on it, it can be washed away. It can be undercut. It can be rooted out. So when the currents, amen, became and the flood became apparent and the storms began to roll, here is the answer. Here is the answer. Great was the fall of the house. Now, which house fell? Was it the one on the rock or was it the one on the sand? You read and you'll find out that the man who built on the rock had a house after the storm was over because he depended on the rock to withhold and to uphold in the time of a storm. The foolish man assumed that it would be all right to build on the sand until the storm came. And the storm proved him to be a fool. Foolish men. The Lord knoweth those that are his. Let everyone that names the name of the Lord depart from iniquity. It's still holiness or hell. You want your house to be there when the storm's passed over? You had better be pure. And the only way to live pure in an unholy world is to have the help of God. So God offers us tonight these two inscriptions on this foundation. First, he knows you. And the second, he requires you to depart from iniquity. Two things. God knows you. And because he knows you and gave you the privilege of building on that foundation, he now asks you to get away from sin as far as you can. And stay clean in an unclean world. Are you going to help me? Still holiness or hell? I can't help it, preacher. Yes, you can. The Bible says that you can cleanse yourself from all filthiness of the flesh. Am I right?
5: Amen.
4: A good old hot bath will take care of dirt most of the time. Especially the part that you put in the tub. You can run all kinds of bath water and look at it, but it won't get you clean. You have to commit to the tub. If you commit that dirty body to the tub, water and soap and a brush or whatever you want to use will usually do the job and you can come out clean. So I'm telling you tonight that if you want to commit to holiness, it is the best thing that I ever seen to eradicate sin. And sin can be eradicated. You don't have to fight smoking all the days of your life. You can get sanctified and you will lose the desire for it. You don't have to fight liquor all the days of your life. You can get sanctified and God will take the desire of it from you. You don't have to gamble all the days of your life. God can take that habit from you. You don't have to be hooked on pornography all the days of your life. God can break that chain and set you free. You do not have to be immoral your days of your life. You can be cleaned up and become a good wife and a good husband, a good mother and a good father. You can clean your act up, sir, by getting on this foundation and separating yourself from sin. You don't have to say amen. It's truth anyway. Amen. So there's four things that I want to bring to your attention as this foundation has four sides. Can we trust it? First, I want to talk to you about the sovereignty of God. Second, I want to talk to you about the blood covenant. Third, I want to talk to you about the Holy Ghost. And fourth, I want to talk to you about the Word of God. There's four things. I'll try to hurry and take my seat and give you a place at this altar. But before I take my seat, I've got some things to say to you. So if you don't mind, quit your texting. Quit playing your games. And give me your attention. Because I need to preach to you. You say you sound like an old intolerant person. I am old. I am a little bit intolerant. And very impatient when it comes to the Word of God. So I need you to give me your attention. First, the sovereignty of God. Jesus Christ showed himself to John in a glorified body on the Isle of Patmos. And this is the word that Jesus said about himself on the Isle of Patmos to John the Apostle, which was banned there for the word of God in his testimony. He said these words, I am the Lord, which is and which was and which is to come. Revelation 1 and 8. I am the Lord, which is, which was, and which is to come. It means simply that God compasses all time. You can't get to where God's not. Somebody said, where's God? He was there before you got there. Where's God? He was there years before you got there. Where's God? He's been the same place he was ever since he was God. He doesn't need to go anywhere because God is everywhere. Mind-boggling? We want God to come. God don't come nowhere. God is everywhere. I got to come to church. God don't come to church. God is in the church 24 hours a day. There's no place he's not. He's with you. Every waking second of every minute of every hour of every day, God is with you. You said, I don't feel him. You don't have to feel him. You can believe him. He's there. Now, the foundation of God is not upheld by anyone other than God. God's sovereignty is that he compasses all time. If you retreat into the past, he's there. He said, I which is, which was, and which is to come. He said, now if you go in the past, I'm him. I am him which was, which was. If you go into the future, you'll find him there. He is. He is the one that is to come. And if you stand here tonight at 3201 Dryden Road, guess what? He's here. For he is. So I present to you, church, tonight a living Savior that is willing to stand by you and let you stand on him. God declares the earth and all the inhabitants thereof are dissolved. I bear the pillars of it. That's in Psalm 75 and 3. He said, I bear it. I bear it. Amen. If the inhabitants are dissolved and the earth and all of it, I will still be bearing it. Some of the buildings that we know are constructed, this church here, in the 36 years that I've been here, I've never seen the foundation. Never had no reason to dig down to look at the foundation. The foundation has stood sure. But it's there. How many of you as members of the church have ever seen the foundation of this church? The only ones that seen it were the ones that were building it. When they dug down this and put it down, they poured it and then put this building up on it. And we've looked at the building ever since. But none of us go around saying, my, that's a beautiful foundation. All we care about is it being sure. And for the years that it has been here, it has proved it is a sure foundation. Can I get an amen?
5: Amen?
4: So we're looking at something that we know. It's a sure foundation. The Lord has upheld the work. We're looking at a world today that's in turmoil. We're looking at a world today that's sinful. We're looking at a society that's godless. We're looking at a time when men love pleasure more than the lover of God. But God still upholds it because it's God's. A pillar to support a building, so he bears the world for his own name's sake. And he will keep it for the well-being of his children.
5: Right.
4: Not only is he keeping this world because of the church, he's keeping this world because of Israel. And he will not let this world be destroyed by some maniac.
5: Right.
4: Somebody said, well, what about all those guys that can push that button to destroy us all? I want to tell you the secret of the book is it won't happen. No, Russia's not going to push the bomb, and neither is China going to push the bomb, and neither is Europe going to push the bomb, and neither will America push the bomb. For God said, I will burn this place. And brother, I tell you what, it has proved true, and we now know that it's true, that God has the ability to do it. But God, for our sake and the sake of our children and for the sake of the church and for the sake of Israel, is going to keep this world until he makes it a new world. So the sovereignty of God means that he can't be overruled. God has said, I'll bear it up, and he will. It is kept by the power of God. I wish you'd help me preach. You see, we need something stable in this crazy world.
5: Amen.
4: I'm here tonight to preach you some stable preaching. God still upholds his creation and keeps it. Though man is rebellious on his planet, yet the Lord said, all the cattle, all the gold, all the silver, all of it's mine. I made it. He kept it.
5: Right.
4: Amen. We need to trust the sovereignty of God. You cannot overrule the sovereignty of God. If God decrees it, the devil can't break it. If God decrees it, Congress can't break it. If God decrees it, it will happen. Oh, somebody shout amen. Anyone ever heard about the end of the First World War? Anybody know anything about the end of the First World War? You ought to read it. It's amazing. There's a bunch of 11s that are involved. 11th hour, 11th month, 11th day. Just to show God can do it. He stopped it. You know what broke forth out of that? God's sovereignty, because he promised that he would gather Israel back again. Now the devil has tried to kill every Jew he can get his hand on. How many know that? How many did Hitler kill? 6 million? Annihilated them. You know, they were kicked out of almost every country in Europe. Banded. Drove out. But yet God said, no matter where you're at, I'm going to bring you home. And did he do it? You've seen that in your day. How can you explain it other than the sovereignty of God? That God gave his word, I'm going to do it, and I'm going to do it in the last days, and here we stand in the last days, And what do we have to eat morning, noon, and night on the news? Israel, Israel, Israel, Israel. It's almost like God said, pay attention, pay attention. I said I would do it, and here they are. And you're not going to get rid of them. Sovereignty of God. God says that He'll do it. Sovereignty of God said one day the moon will turn to blood. Sun will go dark. The heavens will shake. Then you turn back to God's word and He said, in the last days I'm going to shake everything that can be shaken. And only that which cannot be shaken will remain. So the heavens are being shaken. They once thought impregnable. But now man lives up there. Man sleeps up there. Man walks up there. Man has walked on the moon. They have shot their rockets and placed their little gadgets on Mars. Am I right? And all of a sudden the heavens are shaken. But the sovereignty of God said, though you make your nest in the stars, I will bring you down. So God was saying, man, you'll get up there one day. But you're coming down from there. You can't shake this foundation. To the unbeliever, it can be shaken. But to the believer, thank God it's sure. Amen. Look at the covenant, at the blood covenant. Jesus at the Last Supper spoke of the blood of the new covenant in His own blood. Matthew 26 and 28. When God makes a covenant, He keeps it. Our salvation is sure tonight and assured us because God entered into a covenant with us. I wish I'd get you to believe that. With every believer, not just the preacher, but every child of God, every one of us, God has sealed it with the blood of His own Son. No evil power, no devil. As they were singing in the choir, Satan, the blood of Jesus is against you. Because the blood sealed the covenant, this new covenant between God and us. Oh, it should help me. Most important day in the Old Testament was that Day of Atonement when the high priest took the blood and went in behind the veil of the Holies of Holies and sprinkled the mercy seat and got forgiveness for Israel. They took a scapegoat and put the blood on it and placed the sins of Israel on it, let it out as far as they could, and drove it away from them. And Israel could see the goat going over the hill and know that's where our sins are going, out of sight, not to be remembered no more. But we have a better one than that. On the cross, Jesus died and said, Father, forgive them. They don't know what they're doing. And then that time when He said, Father, forgive them, He also said, it is finished. And the covenant was made and the blood was applied. And God bound Himself to every child of God to put you on a foundation that cannot be shaken. Oh, glory to God. When the tabernacle was moved, it was the responsibility of some Levites to carry it. The foundation of the tabernacle was gold or silver plates. Silver stood for redemption. The blood, the sacrifices, the same foundation went with it. When they tore the tabernacle down, they picked up the foundation and they carried it with them. When they put it down, they put the foundation down first and set the tabernacle on it. So the redemption was always first in God's mind. When I redeem you, I am going to stand by you because I'm making a covenant with you and the blood is sealing it. I gave my Son for you. I gave Him to the whippers that I might heal you. I gave Him to the cross that I might forgive you. I gave my Son up that I might freely give you all things. The blood covenant opens a door that you can come in whenever you want into the presence of God. That you can find grace. The rod of God is outstretched to every child. He never turns you away, but He's glad to see you. Amen. Because the blood of the covenant that he made with Jesus Christ and he made with the bride of Christ stands sure this day. Always entrance to God. Always the power of God available. Always the wisdom of God available. Everything that God has is yea and amen. Everything the Father has is willing to be given to you freely. The foundation of God stands sure. That's not shaky. Somebody said, well, man, Brother Benny, I didn't get healed. Well, it may not have been time for you to get healed, but God will heal you. Amen. It's in the covenant.

to worry about my sins. They were gone at Calvary. I don't have to worry about tomorrow. It was settled at Calvary. If I'm in Christ, I'm as safe as I can be. I am secure. I am secure. David sinned by numbering Israel, and he was looking for a place to make peace with God. And he came upon a place. And when he found the right place, he dealt with Ornan to try to buy it from him. And he offered to give it to him without charge. But David said, "Nay, but I will verily buy it for the full price." It's what Jesus said. The devil offered him the world free. All you got to do is worship me. Jesus said, "No, I'll buy it for the full price." The devil offered him the ways to make shortcuts. He said, "No, I'll take it the way it's got to be, clear to the cross, clear to my death. I will pay the price." Do you understand what I'm preaching to you tonight? We have an unshakable foundation because Jesus didn't take no shortcuts. He paid for it the full price. For him to redeem you means his life. And he freely gave his life for us all. John said it in John 1. Amen. The book of Revelation chapter 1. He said, "He loved us and gave himself for us and washed us from our sins in his own blood and hath made us unto God kings and priests. And we shall reign." That's a finished work. It's done. It's complete. Unshakable covenant. If I don't sin, the devil can't destroy me. You say you're boasting. No, I'm not boasting. I'm just standing. I'm standing on the rock. I'm standing steady on the rock. As a little fella got washed and in a flood and finally got himself upon a rock and they rescued him later. They asked him how he'd done. He said, "I was shaken all over, but the rock didn't shake." That's the way it's been for me a lot of times. I've shook all over, but my foundation didn't shake. I've wondered how I could do it, how I would make it, but my foundation kept me in my right mind. There have been a few times when I said, "Lord, I can't do this. I can't take this, Lord. I can't go this way." But my foundation stood sure. And soon as the storm was over, the foundation was just as steady as it was before the storm started. I just need to stay on the rock. You gonna help me preach? I'm about ready to go to my seat. You see, the blood of Jesus Christ is the key. Our relationship with Jesus Christ is founded upon the covenant, sealed by the blood of his own sacrifice. The Lord will never break that covenant. You will. He won't. Amen. You might. He won't. That's the reason why. What was it, Sister Floaty? Sister Jean. How? 5 years old, wasn't it? 5 years old. Filled with the Holy Ghost. 5 years old and filled with the Holy Ghost and stayed that way till she was almost 90 or was 90. And you tell me you can't trust that foundation? Did she go through shipwreck? Did she go through storms? Did she go through sickness? Yes, she did. But at the end, she was still sweet with the Holy Ghost. When she died, she was sweet with the Holy Ghost. I want to tell you, you don't have to be an adult to get your foot on the rock. You don't have to be old, amen, to be secure. You can give your whole life to Jesus. And you may have heartache, heartbreak. You may go up and down. You may be washed almost off. But if you just got one foot on the rock, God will keep you during any storm you go through. Amen. Then the blessed help of the Holy Ghost. How many can say hallelujah for the Holy Ghost? Some of you don't even realize what you've got. "I will pray the Father and he shall send you another comforter that he may abide with you." What's the rest of it? Preach with me. What's that word? Forever. Now that means I'm not going to stay forever in this body.

0: But he promised that the Holy Ghost was going to stay with me forever. Amen. So that means the same Holy Ghost that I feel now, when I cross over and kiss death and amen, and they lay me out, don't weep for me, because I'm having a Holy Ghost jubilee on the other side. He ain't never going to leave me. Oh, hallelujah. Woo! Somebody said, aren't you afraid to die? It's just the fact that I don't know what dying is. I've always lived. I don't know what dying is. I've watched a lot of people die. I've been there when they've died. But I can't say that I've ever died. But when it comes time for me to die, I've got a comforter that's going to go all the way through for me. How many's ever heard anybody talk in tongues as they stepped over? They walked over speaking in tongues. Pardon me, devil, step aside. I've got a guide. I've got a comforter. I've got a friend. He's going to go with me. And death's chilly waters will part. Amen. And I will be comforted forever. Oh, hallelujah. Woo! Right there. When Israel came out of Egypt, they had but one guide, a pillar of fire by night and a cloud by day. Can I get an amen? Amen. You know what got them through? They didn't have a compass. They didn't have a GPS. Moses had never been to the promised land. He'd never been no further than Midian. 40 years, Midian, being a shepherd. Now all of a sudden he went back to Egypt. That's as far as Moses knew. Egypt and Midian. But now, God said, I want you to take these people to the promised land. No compass, no map, no GPS. What does God do? Drops it down. Right there. Here it comes. Whoop! Right there. The cloud by day and fire by night. He said, all you have to do to get there is follow it. Follow it. Oh, yeah. Amen. Yeah, an insecure Israelite flips the canvas of his tent open at night and looks out. There it is. Presence of God. Guide of God. Provider God. There it is. The water bringer out of the rock. There it is. The quail provider. There it is. The manna supplier. Right there. Day and night. Day and night. Day and night. Day and night. For 40 years it was day and night. Present, present, present, present. Without failing. Just to give us a type and a shadow that one day the Holy Ghost would come and the God of heaven would say, for everyone who is led by the Spirit of God, they are my children. Amen. The world won't follow it because the Holy Ghost won't take you to a ball game. The world won't follow it because the Holy Ghost won't take you to a movie house. The world won't follow it because it won't take you to a bar. To a strip club. But it will take you to church. And we'll meet you at church. We'll keep you. Oh, will somebody help me preach? Through the night of our earthly journey, I've had the pleasure of the Holy Ghost. The Spirit's illumination. I have had Him talk to me. We walk in darkness. When we follow our own path. But He said His word is a lamp unto our feet and a light unto our feet. Do you realize what I'm telling you? The Holy Ghost keeps the line of communication open 24 hours a day from you to God. He that speaketh in unknown tongues speaketh not unto men but unto God. Oh, hallelujah. What's the Holy Ghost do? The initial baptism, the evidence of the initial baptism of the Holy Ghost is still speaking in tongues. What does He say? I'm hooking you up. Sister Millie is an operator. You call and you talk to Sister Millie, she'll hook you up. You tell her who you want to talk to, she'll hook you up. Well, I'll tell you what, the Holy Ghost is an operator just like that. You get down and say, oh, He hooks you up to the healer. You get down and say, ah, He hooks you up to the comforter. Amen. He just knows who to hook you up to, and He hooks you up 24 hours a day. Ever wake up talking in tongues? Just out of your sleep, all of a sudden, there you are, and you're in another world. You're talking to God. You just got your mind, your eyes come up, and you just registered, I'm talking in tongues, and God's listening to me, and God has time to listen to me, and God doesn't have nobody else He's listening to. He's listening to me. I've got the ear of God. I've got the mind of God. I've got the heart of God. Thank God for the Comforter. He has not left us comfortless. I can't only get used to preaching to people who don't react to truth. It's such a hard thing. I'm used to preaching to people who don't react to truth. I think sometimes.
1: Shame on us.
0: Is there a song book? Hand me that songbook over here, yeah? Sometimes I think if I couldn't do nothing else, I'd reach out and do the songbook and I'd throw it up there. Say, whoopee! Whoopee! All right, just take one of these. I got a hot dog, that's me. He preached about. I was once a sinner.
2: Come on, brother.
0: I was once so long, yeah. And now I'm saved and sanctified. Got God's good Holy Ghost on the way to heaven. I go, whoopee! Hot dog, I'm a long ways from what I used to be. I may not be there, but I've got a comforter, and I've got a guide, and I've got a teacher, I've got a provider, I've got somebody who's not going to take me out of school. He's going to keep me in school, that when I graduate, I go to a better world. I go home to be with God. Oh, hallelujah. Hallelujah. The psalmist declared, forever, O Lord, thy word is settled in heaven. That's Psalms 119 and 89. Forever, O Lord, thy word is settled in heaven. The word stands firm. It cannot fail because God's character cannot fail. The word is God. While the heavens declare the glory of God, the word proclaims His will. The will of God is steadfast and unchanging. King Josiah left us a wonderful thing. When he found in that project of repair, they found the law, the king rent his clothes. When the scribes read from this newly found book, for it turned a spotlight on Israel's sinfulness, discovering the law, commands, and precepts brought repentance and spiritual revival to the nation. God's word may be burned, buried, ignored, or rejected. But in some way or another, it will be preserved. Somebody is going to get shouting happy when they read the Bible. Did you ever read it and get happy? Oh, yeah. In due time, it will manifest its authority and power over you. We are admonished. Remember now the Creator in the days of thy youth. In Hebrew words, translated remember, just means to be marked so as to be reconciled or recognized. Amen. We used to live in a big woods. The farm that we was raised on had a big woods in it. And then we could join another woods after it. We were pretty well acquainted with the first woods because we cut wood there for winter every year. So we got to where we knew that woods. But every once in a while, we'd cross the fence and go squirrel hunting on this other guy. We didn't know his woods. So sometimes in squirrel hunting, we would cheat and we'd break a limb. Just break it and hang it right on the bush so that when we come back by, we know we passed this way. We'd go a little further and we'd break another limb and we would mark our progress. That's just all the Word of God said. I remember when the Bible said that I could be born again. I got born again. I broke the twig. I made it this far. I remember when reading in the Bible about sanctification, I started seeking God for sanctification. And when I realized what sanctification was, I said, Lord, I can't live without this. I'll backslide unless you do this for me. And one night he rolled me under the pew and rolled me out from under the pew. And they spit in my face. They patted me on the back. And I didn't throw a Sutherland tantrum. And I knew something happened in my life. I got sanctified. I broke another twig. I made it this far. And then I read in the Bible where I've got to have the Holy Ghost. And I went after it. I pursued it. My heart broke. I was disappointed. Everything seemed to be going wrong. I wasn't making any headway. I'm brokenhearted as a young little preacher. I went in the kitchen of another preacher, and he came in, and right after him came the Holy Ghost. I went in there and I was leaning up against the sink just crying, so discouraged and broken because I couldn't get the Holy Ghost. And then he came right behind me, and he said, what's wrong? And he said, what's wrong? And then the Holy Ghost said, through him, he spoke in tongues, and then turned and looked at me and pointed his face, and I put my spirit in you right now. I broke another twig and said, he ain't forgotten me. And I went on to receive the Holy Ghost, went on to receive the call of God to preach, and finally ended up in 2014 at Dryden Road, 3201, preaching the gospel. I broke twigs. I broke twigs and I've marked the way. But I've never had to go back. Oh, hallelujah. I've never had to go back and make this trip again. My baptism was sure. Amen. My salvation was sure. Everything, the foundation stood sure. I've never had to go back and repent and get rebaptized in water. The experience is sure. I've kept my foot on the rock and the rock has kept me. I kept my foot on the foundation, and the foundation has never moved under my feet. I want to tell you, man, it doesn't matter how bad the storm gets, the foundation of God standeth sure. God doesn't never have to change his mind about his word. He meant it, it's forever settled in heaven. He's not a man that he should lie. He doesn't say one thing when he means another. He doesn't promise his word unless he performs it. If he said, I will heal you, you'll be healed. If God says, I'll help you, you'll be helped. Come on, somebody give me an amen. Amen. You may not always be understood, but we can count on him when the ship's breaking up in the storm. Paul did. After long absence, he made an appearance on board up among those men and said, be of good cheer. I just got a message from God. And God said, everybody on this ship's going to be saved. Amen. Whom I stand before and whom I serve, who's God? Amen. In the middle of a storm and hopelessness, God can find you if you stay on the rock. A solid foundation. We're God's children. Our human nature can be disturbed, but our spiritual foundation will stand. You may think sometimes depression comes, but just remember the foundation of God standeth sure. There are four sides and they're all indestructible. God in his sovereignty. Can I get an amen? Amen. The covenant that he made with you. His work of the Holy Ghost in our life and his infallible word. You don't have to go down. You can go through. You can make it all the way. You don't have to backslide. Get down on your knees on that rock. You don't have to stand up tall. Hug it. When the storm's over, stand back up and tell the devil, made it again. But it's not what I do. It's what he's done. God gave me his word. And Jesus recognized it when he said simply this, they are in my Father's hand and nobody can pluck them out. Nobody. Paul said it in a different way. He said, things present, things to come, angels, devils, nothing can separate me from the love of God that's in Christ Jesus. Can I get an amen?
1: Amen.
0: Tonight, We have Sister Brenda. I preach for her. And I tell you, things may get shaky. Keep your feet on the rock. Make sure you're on the foundation. Check it out.

0: Make sure you're on there and then stand. And when you've done all you can do, stand. God expects you to do no more. And God will come and fight your battles. God will come and break the way. He will be all about you. He will be your help, ever-present help in the time of trouble. He will fluff your pillow. Amen. When your hour comes for you to die, he'll cradle you in his own arms. He'll kiss you asleep. And when you wake up, you'll be looking in his blessed face. And I tell you, my friend, this trip is still worth it. Can I get an amen?
1: Amen.
0: All right, I'm done. I'm fixing to take my seat. They're going to come give us a song. We're going to open these altars.
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4: After service today, Sister Ellen will have the tithing statements available in the foyer. So as you leave today, if you'd like to get your tithing statements for last year's giving, then see her. She has those available. Amen. In John chapter number 10 and verse number 10, a scripture that many of us, if not most of us, could quote, "The thief cometh not, but for to steal, to kill, and to destroy. I am come that they might have life, and they might have it more abundantly." In this passage of scripture, Jesus shows us that there are going to be two avenues of life. There's going to be an avenue that there are folks that allow the enemy into their life, and he's going to steal, to kill, and to destroy. But Jesus says there's a different way of living, and that is a way of life, and not only of life, but life more abundantly, those two different avenues. He shows to us that he wants to have, give us life and for us to have an abundant life. But he also shows us the detriment that if we allow the thief into our life, we're not going to arrive at the destiny that he has for us. I want everything God has for me. I want to walk in the abundant life, don't you? Well, I want to talk to you this morning about detours to your destiny. This is your destiny, Jesus said. I am come that they might have life and that they might have it more abundantly. That's where the Lord wants you to live. That's where the Lord wants you to be. But in the meantime, the thief cometh to steal, to kill, and to destroy. I want to talk to you this morning about detours to your destiny. Before you see to turn around, shake your neighbor's hand this morning. Tell him it's good to see him in the house of the Lord. Amen. Invite him over to dinner. Invite him. Take him out for a steak dinner. Tell him it's good to see him. Amen. Tell them you'll treat them to barbecue tonight. Detours to your destiny. Jesus again says, "I am the good shepherd, and the good shepherd giveth his life for his sheep. I am come that they might have life, and that they might have it more abundantly." I want that abundant life that the Lord has for me. And that's a wonderful scripture, but the first part of the scripture indicates for us that there may be a struggle, that there's going to be decisions in life, that there are going to be moments of conflict, that we have to reject the one, the thief, that comes to steal, to kill, and to destroy. And as I thought about detours to your destiny, there's three that I want to talk about this morning, and by the end of the service, I trust that all of us could leave and say that we have that abundant life in the Lord Jesus Christ. Those that have it this morning, those that have that abundant life, I'm glad. I'm so glad for the life that I find in Jesus Christ. Aren't you? Amen. Without Him, we would be lost and undone. But with Him today, it's joy unspeakable and full of glory. But the first delay that the devil tries, he tried it in the story of Matthew's writings of the 10 virgins. You'll remember the story that there was a coming bridegroom, that there was an hour appointed at midnight. There was going to be a cry that went forth, and the virgins were going to come. And so the Bible teaches us in that story that there were five wise and there were five foolish. There were five that prepared for the sounding of the trumpet, and there were five that did not prepare for the sounding of the trumpet. There were five wise that had oil, and there were five that simply, and here's the distraction, or here's the detour, were simply delaying. It is the detour of delay. This is one of the most often used tools in the devil's toolbox. It is the detour of delay. That there are those that are planning on getting saved. There are those that are planning on getting right. There are those that are planning on going to heaven. They're going to get around to it sooner or later. You never find anybody that is planning on going to hell. Nobody intends to go to hell, but simply they delay the salvation moment, and in the midst of that delay, they're overtaken by the judgment of the Lord. And so the story teaches us that these five foolish simply delayed in doing what they knew to do. And there are a lot of folks the same way. They're just delaying until they're ready. Or they're delaying until everybody is ready. But the fact of the matter is they're not enjoying that abundant life in God. Jesus said, "I am come that you might have life and have it more abundantly." But they have allowed the enemy, the thief, to come in to steal, to kill, and to destroy. And in the meantime, they are simply delaying. They know what to do. They've just not done it yet. They know the right thing to do. They know how to pray. They know how to get saved. They know there's a heaven to gain and a hell to shun. And they know all of that. But they're simply sitting on the seat of delay. Friend, let me encourage you today. The word of the Lord says, "Behold, today is the day of salvation." That there's none of us in this building today that could say that we know beyond a shadow of a doubt that Jesus Christ is not coming today. He may come today and he may not. I don't know and you don't know either. But if we understand the Bible, we understand that he might come today. That's why the disciples encouraged each other in the Lord by saying, "Maranatha, the Lord cometh." There has to be that insatiable knowledge in our hearts that this might be the day that Jesus Christ raptures his church. Now, you may not live that way, but that is the way that I live my life every day. I want to search my heart. I want to search my mind. And I want to put one foot in step of the other with the fact that Jesus might come today. There's some of you that if you thought he was coming today, or if you knew that he was coming today, you would not delay. But you would, as the scripture said, take heed, because today is the day of salvation. Now is the acceptable year of the Lord. Amen. I know the devil will try to get you today, because he tried to get many of us to do the same thing. Just to delay one year after the other. Well, I'm going to wait till revival. I'm going to wait till fire conference. I'm going to wait till camp meeting. I'm going to wait till this. Or I'm going to wait till I get married. Or I'm going to wait till I get and I have children. Or I'm going to wait until my children are gone. I'm going to wait till I get a little bit older. I want to have some fun. I'm a young person, and you get saved, you got to act like an old person. And I'm just going to wait around a little while. Well, friend, what you don't understand, that is one of the tools in the devil's toolbox. He's trying to get you to delay. Because if he can get you to delay, and the trumpet sounds, and the call comes forth, and the bridegroom comes, only those that are ready, that have their lamps trimmed and burning, that have prepared for the coming of the bridegroom, are going to be ready. I want you to understand clear today that if the trumpet sounds, you better not be sitting on a seat of delay. That if Jesus Christ comes right

on getting around to it at camp meeting or getting around to it at camp meeting. You better thank God on a Sunday morning with the bright sunshine on the outside that He's given you another opportunity, amen, to call out and be saved. And thank God, you ought to take advantage of it today and say, I'm done delaying. The thief is coming to steal, to kill, and destroy. He's trying to get me to delay. He's promised me good times. He's promised me joy, and He's promised me a lot of things, but I'm still searching. I'm still

He has stole my innocency. He stole a lot of things, and I'm still on a journey, and I'm still looking. Hey friend, I can tell you, your journey will be over if you just repent and give your life back to the Lord and say, Jesus Christ, would you save me? Would you wash me in that ruby red blood that flowed down Calvary's hill? Amen. Oh, friend, listen to me to now. Amen. 15, delay until they're 18. 18, delay until they're 21. 21, delay until they get out of college. I said, it's the devil's tactics. It's the devil's business. Anybody ready to get saved today? Amen. I'm telling you, there's a church that's ready to accept you and say, oh, why don't you put the devil down today? Amen. Why don't you put the devil to flight and say, behold, today is my day of opportunity. Today is my day of salvation. I'm ready to get right with the Lord. Amen. Anybody here today that you got saved, the devil tried to get you to delay? Anybody that you gave your heart to the Lord, the devil tried to get you to say, not tonight, wait till Sunday morning, or Sunday morning, say, well, why don't you come back and do it tonight, or Sunday night, he'll say, well, why don't you just wait a couple weeks? This is just your emotions. This is just, you know what he's trying to do? He is trying to paralyze you to that pew.

understanding. He does not have forgiveness. He does not have fellowship and love. All he wants to do is to steal, to kill, and to destroy.

can preach a gospel of restoration, a gospel of deliverance, and a gospel of sanctification. Oh, hallelujah. But you hear me today, if the devil is trying to get you to delay, why don't you just to defeat him today and say, I'm going to give my heart and my life over to the Lord. Amen. There's a second person in the New Testament that was walking with the Lord, and they wind up encountering a detour on their destiny as well. And the man's name is Demas. The Bible says that he was a fellow soldier. He was a fellow laborer of Paul. He was one that worked with Paul and evangelized and was a help to the gospel missionary. And you say, well, what in the world, amen, betwixt him? What caused him to backslide? Well, the Bible says that having loved this present world, he forsook Paul and the gospel of Jesus Christ. It wasn't a detour of delay that got him, but it was rather a detour of distraction. For the Bible said that Demas, having loved this present world, amen, somebody talked to me this morning. Amen. If there's not a lot of folks that can't see the yonder world and can't see heaven and the glory of heaven because of all of the trinkets of this world that they are in love with. Amen. Notice that Demas heard Paul preach. So you've not heard preaching that good. Demas saw miracles more than all of us probably put together. Demas was a privileged man. Hear me now. I said, hear me now. Demas lived in the midst of a gospel explosion and a revival that was sweeping the entire world. But yet he fell in love with the present world and he walked away from the gospel. Now let me insert this right here, and I make no apology whatsoever. I understand holiness may not be popular in the church world, and separated, sanctified living may be out of style.

this present world, when you find their habits look just like unsaved people. They do the same things. They tell you might as well come with me and preach this morning. I said they talk the same way. They

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I'm going to tell you something. There's some demons that have walked away from the true gospel of Jesus Christ, and they've become deceived by this humanistic theology that just strokes the flesh.

Lord. And I understand the world may not understand it, but that's alright. I know this. I'm not in love with this present world. I said, no, Demas. You're walking away from the miracles and walking away from the truth, walking away from God's church. Demas, you're headed the wrong direction. He was distracted by this present world. Amen. What's catching your eye? Amen. What keeps you out of church on Sunday night? What keeps you out of church on Wednesday night? What is the devil casting in front of you that's distracting you? That instead of worshiping, you've got that on your mind. Instead of wanting to get in the choir and get involved and go with the church, that you're busy with the things of this world. Hear me this morning. It's a detour. Jesus said that I'm come that you might have life. Do you want that abundant life in Jesus Christ? But there's a thief that cometh to steal, to kill, and destroy. I know he hates us. I know he doesn't want you walking with the Lord. He doesn't like you worshiping. He doesn't like you shouting. He doesn't like us dancing and singing and preaching. But oh friend, I was there and I tried what he had, but I'm glad I got saved. I said, I'm glad I started over.

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I'm not at home in this world. 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

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Hallelujah. 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Oh, hallelujah. Glory, glory, glory. Hallelujah. Hallelujah. Turn, look somebody dead in the eye and say, don't get distracted. Don't get distracted. Look them square in the eye. Tell them, don't get distracted. Hallelujah. Hallelujah. There's a lot of distracted folks. There's a lot of distracted worshipers. There's a lot. Oh, come on here now, folks.

Hallelujah. 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But if he can't get you to walk away, do you think he's going to quit? No, the third and final distraction. He'll just try the detour of distance. If he can delay you and he can distract you, he'll just try to get you to be distant. Oh, Peter, following after the Lord. The Bible said that he followed afar off. If you'd have talked to him, oh, I'm still following. Oh, I'm still following. Yeah, but the problem is you're following so afar off. When you used to be up here, right beside him, that you was close enough. Oh, let me preach right here. That Peter used to be so close that he could have cut off somebody's ear when they tried to put their hands on Jesus. Amen. I'm not talking about where you're at. You might be afar off, but if you're coming my way, I say come on. I said if you're coming my way, I say praise the Lord. But if you used to be up here and you used to be a bodyguard for Jesus and you're backing up, I'm saying put the brakes on. I'm saying you got the thing headed in the wrong direction. Yeah, buckle your seatbelts. If the only time you worship God is Sunday morning, you better wake up. You're headed in the wrong direction. If

0: Hallelujah. If you're not standing, would you stand with me right now? Detours to your destiny. Jesus said, I am come that you might have life and have it more abundantly. But there is a thief that cometh not but for to steal, to kill, and to destroy. What about it this morning as Brother Mark comes? What about the detour of delay? What about some of you young folks? What about the detour of delay? Some of you planning on it? Just at a later moment. Planning on it, but at a later day. A later season of life. You may not get that opportunity. Hear me this morning. You may not get that opportunity. What about the detour of distraction? Anybody in this building this morning? Devil's got you distracted, having loved this present world. All of its trappings, all of its allurements, all of its pleasures. It's caused you to turn your heart away from God. What about the detour of distance? What about this morning that some, and I'm not talking about geographically, I'm talking not about the proximity of where you're standing, but spiritually, that you're further. You're closer to going out than you are to coming in. If you'd have stopped Peter following afar off and said, Peter, you're getting ready to deny the Lord, he'd have said, you're crazy. I just told the Lord I'll die for him. But when you start following afar off, when you've been close to Jesus and you're headed the wrong direction, you don't know where you're headed. You don't know what you'll do. Hear me, somebody, this morning, that spiritually you're closer to going out than you are to going with Jesus. Hear my message as a warning today and turn it around. I say, come on back to the Son of God and say, God, give us a revival. Anybody ready to pray for a revival? I say, God, send revival. Why don't you throw your hand toward heaven and say, God, visit our church. God, send revival. God, pour out your spirit.
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2: Number 9. Now the Bible is talking about all the things where the Lord had helped him and where the Lord had made him to prosper. And in verse number 9, we see some of the things that Uzziah has done. Moreover, Uzziah built in Jerusalem at the corner gate, and at the valley gate, and at the turning of the wall, and fortified them. Also he built towers in the desert, and digged many wells, for he had much cattle, both in the low country and in the plains. Husbandmen also, and vine dressers in the mountains, and in Carmel, for he loved his husbandry. Amen. And verse number 14, let's just go ahead with number 11. Moreover, Uzziah had a host of fighting men that went out to war by bands, according to the number of their account by the hand of Jeiel the scribe and Maaseiah the ruler under the hand of Hanani, one of the king's captains. The whole number of the chief of the fathers of the mighty men of valor were 2,600. And under their hand was an army 300,000 and 7,500 that made war with mighty power to help the king against the enemy. And Uzziah prepared for them throughout all the host shields and spears and helmets and habergeons and bows and slings to cast stones. And he made in Jerusalem engines invented by cunning men to be on the towers and upon the bulwarks to shoot arrows and great stones withal. And his name spread far abroad, for he was marvelously helped till he was strong. But when he was strong, his heart was lifted up to his destruction, for he transgressed against the Lord his God, and went into the temple of the Lord to burn incense upon the altar of incense. And Azariah the priest went in after him, and with him 80 priests of the Lord. They were valiant men, and they withstood Uzziah the king, and said unto him, It appertaineth not unto thee, Uzziah, to burn incense unto the Lord, but to the priests, the sons of Aaron, that are consecrated to burn incense. Go out of the sanctuary, for thou hast trespassed, neither shall it be for thine honor from the Lord God. Then Uzziah was wroth, and had a censer in his hand to burn incense. And while he was wroth with the priest, the leprosy even rose up in his forehead before the priest in the house of the Lord from beside the incense altar. And Azariah the chief priest and all the priests looked upon him, and behold, he was leprous in his forehead, and they thrust him out of thence. Yea, himself hasted also to go out, because the Lord had smitten him. And Uzziah the king was a leper unto the day of his death, and dwelt in a several house being a leper, for he was cut off from the house of the Lord, and Jotham his son was over the king's house, judging the people of the land. Amen. Father, we come to you this morning. We pray, Lord, that in your grace, Lord, that you would touch us again. I pray, Lord, that you would remove every obstacle, every hindrance. I pray, Lord, that we can challenge this people, that we can brighten the corner where we are. Lord, I pray, God, that our nation needs revival so, so badly. Lord, it's going to start individual at a time, one heart at a time, one life at a time, one parish at a time, one county at a time, maybe one state at a time. But, oh, God, we desperately need revival. We ask you to move in this place here this morning, and we'll give you the praise and the glory for it in Jesus' name. And the church said, amen and amen. In the year King Uzziah died, Isaiah said, he saw the Lord high and lifted up. I know that the end of Uzziah's story was not a good one. But previously before that, Uzziah was a great king. And I want to preach a few moments today, if the Lord would help me. I'd like to preach about Uzziah and America. Amen. Uzziah and America. There's a great parallel between this king and America. Uzziah was a king that did many great exploits. He won many battles. The Lord was with him. The Lord helped him. And the Bible said that the Lord even prospered him. But in verse number 15, or as we read about this monarch in 2 Chronicles 26, this man that God had helped, this man that God had prospered, we see that the end was that Uzziah began to transgress the commands of God. Now I know today that sin is the missing of a mark. And I know that only righteousness exalteth the nation, but sin is a reproach unto any people. I understand that transgression is this. It is when people move beyond the bounds of God's word. They no longer think God means what he says or says what he means. And they begin to live presumptuous lives. And we find that in the culture of the American people. And then there is that which is iniquity. And iniquity is when a man takes that which is straight and he twisted into that, amen, which is crooked. But I want to tell you, the Bible said here that Uzziah transgressed, amen, the commands of the Lord. Now, I want to tell you, Uzziah here, the Bible said when he was strong, he lifted up to his destruction. For he transgressed, there's that word again, against the Lord his God, and he went into the temple of the Lord to burn incense upon the altar of incense. The king began to do even that which was not lawful. He became a law unto himself. If there's ever been a time that America was strong, it was after World War II. America had flexed her muscle, had brought the end of the world war, but it wasn't too long after that that America become strong and become haughty and became a even more so transgressors against the commands and the word of God. Are you hearing me? George Washington said this at his farewell address. George Washington was popular enough they could have made him king, Brother Tony. But he knew that they had come out of the king there in under the king out of in Britain. And he didn't want that. He had wanted to establish a nation that could have liberty, amen, freedom of worship and religion. He did not see a church that was separated from the church or a state separated from the church, but he felt like they were two, amen, hand in hand things. He said in his farewell address, let's do away with the surmising and the supposition that morality can be maintained without religion. He knew that if America was going to be good, America was going to have to stay with the Bible. America was going to have spiritual direction. But now, some 94 years, even in our day, 94 years ago, secular philosophy began to come into America. Secular humanism. The Bible was being downplayed. The Bible was, amen, being, belittled and being attacked in our higher universities, schools, and governments. Amen. Entertainment and the media begin to attack those virtues that made America great. And now look at America today. America has become very barbaric. Amen. We resemble, amen, countries, amen, that we used to say were heathen. But I'm telling you, in America, you look around at our society. You look at this generation that has been brainwashed. This generation that has been told the Bible doesn't matter. And that Christianity is a fable. And you look around and they look heathen. They're tattooed. Their body pierced. It is a culture of death. Even zombies and that type of stuff. It attracts this America culture. George Washington said a nation without religion cannot maintain its morality. Theodore Roosevelt said this. He said the things that destroy America are prosperity at any price, peace at any price, safety first instead of duty first, and the love of soft living and the get rich quick theory of life. Even does that sound familiar? Theodore Roosevelt, even though he was not a preacher, the presidents of long ago realized that if America was going to be great, America was going to have to be righteous. If America was going to be great, America would have to stay with the bedrock that made this nation great. And it was the foundation of this black book that I'm preaching from you from here to you this morning. Amen. John Witherspoon. Amen. He was absent during the drawing out of the Constitution. But they said John Witherspoon had a great influence. He signed the Declaration of Independence. You can go in my office. There I've got the Declaration. I looked it up myself. There is his name. He was a Presbyterian minister. Amen. The only one that signed on the Declaration of Independence. He became the president of what now we call Princeton University. Princeton, amen, that university University of High Learning. But he was a Presbyterian minister. He was the only pastor that signed that declaration, Brother Kurt. But he stood in the stream of that great Scottish preacher by the name of Samuel Rutherford. Samuel Rutherford lived from 1600 to 1661. Samuel Rutherford was known for what he had wrote in, and he wrote a pamphlet. It was called, or a book that was called, the Lex Rex. Amen. Now the Lex Rex meant this. Lex Rex meant law is king. Amen. A phrase at that time that was earth shaking. For at the time he wrote this book, people said Rex Lex, which meant the king is law. But he wrote this book, it was earth shaking. It caused an uproar. Amen. It caused a great shaking because Samuel Rutherford was preaching that the law is king and not the heads of government. Amen. He was saying the king cannot be a law unto himself. Amen. But the law is king and the king is subject to that law. I want to tell you, friend, we are living in a day much like Uzziah. Amen. Our government has got bigger and bigger, and they're flexing their muscles, and they're taking more rights from us, the common people. Amen. And now politicians, it doesn't matter if they're Republican, it doesn't matter if they're Democrat, it doesn't matter, there may be a few, but most of them are in it for themselves. They are in it for their own agenda. They don't really care about you and I. Amen. Are you hearing me? They feel that they are a law unto themselves. Even Uzziah got that way. He thought, man, I'm a law unto myself. I'm going to take up the censer. I'm going to step in and I'm going to do that which is spiritual. I'm going to walk in there and I'm going to offer incense. Amen. And I'm going to do the priestly work. I want to tell you, the government, amen, is trying to be the spiritual, amen, regulator of this great nation. Amen. And our nation is going down. Are you hearing me? 94 years of being told that we come from monkeys, that there is no God, that there is no judgment, that there is no absolutes, that everything is relative. 94 years of that, and look around. Amen. The barbarians are not without. The barbarians are from within. They sit in the Capitol. Amen. The barbarians are from within. They sit in the Capitol.

Amen. There is a church that has not bowed their knee to Baal. Amen. I may not know every one of them, but I do know this. Amen. God's going to have a church. God's going to have a witness. Amen. I know the American government has become big and it's transgressed against God. They've looked at God and said marriage don't matter. Marriages can be between a man and a man or a woman and a woman. I'm going to tell you, the Bible still calls it sin. Amen. If they're listening over the iPhones that are in this building, amen, God still calls it sin. Amen. For mankind to lie with mankind of the same gender. Are you hearing me? And I'm not going to preach on that. But I'm telling you, you see what America's done. They took the place of God. And our lawmakers are trying to define to us what marriage is when the Bible has already defined it. Come on now. The Bible said thou shalt not kill. But they don't care, Brother Kurt. They've aborted 65 million babies. Even while this sexual, sensual, lascivious, wicked world, amen, they fornicate. Amen, amen, sex is no longer between a man and a woman. Amen, in the holy bonds of matrimony. But it has become a recreation. Amen, brother, that is a despicable. If it's outside the boundary of God. Are you all with me? I'm telling you, we've got a government like Uzziah. They took the censer and said, we'll dictate what is right. And we'll dictate what is wrong. But I like this in verse number 17. Azariah. Amen, brother. Azariah the priest, and his name means Jehovah is keeper. Oh, glory to God. Azariah comes into the building. Amen. Right into the king after the king. With him 80 priests of the Lord. And the Bible said they were violent men. Amen. These weren't preachers that didn't have no backbone. These weren't preachers that were yellow-bellied. These weren't preachers that were afraid to preach against sin. They were violent men. And they withstood Uzziah the king. Oh, come on now. They stood up and said, Uzziah, you can't do this. Amen. You've listened to Joel Osteen. Amen. Skirt the issue. It basically say, I'm not against anything. Amen. I'll go to a homosexual marriage. I'll do whatever I've got to do. I'm not against anything. You're not going to get me to commit. Azariah wasn't that kind of man. And those 80 priests that were with him, they withstood the king. And they said, it appertaineth not unto thee, Uzziah, to burn incense unto the Lord. Amen. And you know what Uzziah did? He got angry. He got mad. But they did not care. Amen. They knew the truth. Amen. And they knew Jehovah. Amen. He had prospered them and he had blessed them. They knew it was Jehovah that had made Uzziah strong and it was Jehovah that would bring him down. I want to tell you, here in America, America's not great. Amen. Because we're America. America was great because God blessed us. Amen. But brother and sister, we forgot God. We forgot his commandments. And I'm telling you, if we don't have revival, we're going to end up like Uzziah. Y'all hear? Woo! Glory to God. I feel the Holy Ghost. Uzziah, amen. His reign is parallel with American history. I'm going to be honest with you. I'm going to give honor where honor's due. Amen. Shay taught on this some years ago. Amen. I think she might have rehashed it over. It might have been her that I heard testifying. Amen. But she brought out the comparisons to me one day about the parallel between the United States of America's history and America's arrogancy. Amen. And this with Uzziah. As long as he sought the Lord, God made him to prosper. Oh, think about that. As long as he sought the Lord, God made him to prosper. Let me tell you, that's the same about the tabernacle too. As long as we seek the Lord, he will cause us to prosper. Amen. That's the same in your life. As long as you seek the Lord, he will cause you to prosper. But the minute people begin to not think that God is necessary, they begin

think that really, even God is not necessary, amen, to seek. I won't tell you, friend, if you don't have a prayer life, you're not a Christian. Amen. I said, if you do not, I know there are days we may miss. I know that there are times we may pray longer than we do at other times. I understand that. But if you have no prayer life and you are prayerless, amen, you cannot be a Christian. Prayer to the Christian is like water to a fish. Are you hearing me? Amen. Listen to me. As long as he sought the Lord, God made him to prosper. Because when you're seeking the Lord, you will not become arrogant. When you seek the Lord, you will not become haughty. Amen. America was founded upon this Bible. Prayer was a vital part of our history. Read Benjamin Franklin when he called them together. It said, we met here and we prayed. And I am convinced that God, amen, amen, rules in the affairs of men. They were praying men. Our forefathers were. They came to find a land that they could settle, where you could worship God in freedom. But today, they're being stripped from us. We're not able to worship like we want to. We're not able to stand up like we need to. America's foundation being the Bible. I want to tell you, as long as Uzziah was seeking the Lord, God gave him the victory over the Philistines, over the Ammonites. His name was strengthened. Amen. His name spread. His army was strengthened. He built towers. He dug wells. He had much cattle. He became wealthy. He helped others. There's not a nation in the world that doesn't help others like America has. He had a mighty army, mighty weapons, built engines to shoot arrows and big stones. His name spread far abroad till he was marvelously helped, and he was strong. I want to tell you, here in America, we've built towers. We've got them everywhere. We've sent satellites. Come on now. XM radio, satellite radio, towers. Amen, brother. We all got cell phones that bounce off them towers. I'm going to tell you something. They are our friends today, but they may be our foes tomorrow. Are you hearing me? America has prospered. We've got plenty to eat. Amen. We feed the world. But you know, think about, amen, really, how fragile we are. Amen. If oil was to skyrocket because of a skirmish in the Middle East and the truckers and the prices went up, amen, America depends on them 18-wheelers. Amen. Riding down the road. Think about if oil goes up, or if our nation was to be bombed and our interstates, amen, were to be hammered. I would tell you, friend, we're more fragile than what we think. But you can't get Washington to see that. They think America's the greatest nation. And I do believe America has been the greatest nation. And with all of our faults, if you don't think I'm patriotic, you go back there to my study and you will see, amen, I believe in America. We boast of our fighting forces, our Navy SEALs, our Green Berets, our Rangers, our military might, and our fame has spread abroad. But yet today in America, amen, when the government's bigger than it's ever been, amen, it's said that marriage doesn't mean what God said it means. And they're aborting babies, and they're gambling. Amen, there's drug addiction everywhere. There's pornography everywhere. Yet in America, there's no valiant men that are standing up and they're thundering out righteousness. We've made our heroes out of politicians. We've made our heroes out of sport figures. We've made our heroes, amen, out of entertainment, amen, celebrities. But I want to tell you, my God, if we've ever needed some valiant men in the pulpit, it's now. If we've ever needed a John the Baptist to stand up and say it's not lawful for you to have your brother's wife, he stood toe to toe with Herod. He rattled their cage. He ruffled their feathers. He ruined their appetite. And what did Jesus say about him? He said he's the greatest that's ever been born of a woman. I want to tell you, what America needs is the pulpit to have revival. Amen. My God of heaven, and shake, amen, the cage, ruffle the feathers, ruin their appetite, and let them know without God we're sinking, without God we're leprous. We need revival.

We live in a lukewarm church world. And I'm afraid some of my church folks are lukewarm. I know I can preach out there and get everybody. Amen. But that Laodicean church, that lukewarm church, Laodicea means the church where the people run. The people rule the church. Huh? It used to be like priests, like people. But now it's like people, like priests. Amen. And the priests have changed it around to accommodate the crowd. Amen. Make everybody feel good about themselves. Hallelujah. Tell them they're one of God's creation, kid, one of His children. Amen. And they've not been born again and they've not been blood washed. That Laodicea means that church where the people rule. And that church is going into the great tribulation. Are you hearing me? Even that church is going to the great tribulation. They're not passing gold. They're not collecting $200. They're going straight into the great root tribulation. That lukewarm church. Are you hearing me? That's where they are going. Help me here today. I want to tell you, amen, Rush Limbaugh said this when Katrina took place. Rush Limbaugh, he's not a holiness preacher. He said when Katrina hit, he said, it's the judgment of God. Amen, there were over 120,000 homosexuals. Amen, openly doing sexual acts in the street. It was decadent week. And he said, it's the judgment of God. Nobody asked God when he sent Katrina, amen, whether he could or not. Katrina meant pure. Amen. And brother, in the midst of decadence, in the midst of ungodliness, in the midst of perversion, amen, God sent a hurricane that was named Katrina. Amen. Meaning purity. I want to tell you, God is still pure. God is still holy. God is still righteous. Amen. Paul Harvey, he's gone now. But Paul Harvey said, it looks like the destruction of biblical times. Are you hearing me? But we live in a culture, Reverend. It can't be the judgment. Amen. There's a lots of good folks down there. I understand that. Amen. But it rains on the just and the unjust. Amen. Lot was pulled out of Sodom and Sodom was destroyed. Daniel was taken captive out of Jerusalem. Amen. Come on now. And after judgment, some get softer and many get harder. And I want to tell you, after 9/11, amen, America seemed to soften, but it was about a week and she got a little harder. And God has sent hurricanes. He sent earthquakes. He sent wildfires to America. But yet America, amen, is lifted up in her own arrogance. Got her censer in her hand, saying we don't need God. We can do it our own way. We can have church our own. Come on, somebody. Who's to blame? Is it the politicians? Is it the professors? Or is it the preachers? Amen. I don't know who all's to blame. Maybe a little of all of them. Amen. Or is it the parishioner? Amen. Come on now. I believe it could be all of us. But I'm telling you, if we've ever needed revival, we need it now. If he's ever needed a violent church, if he's ever needed a preacher to stand up and his church to stand up with him and say, we're not bending. We're not bowing. We're not bucking. We're not leaving. We're not shutting up. We're not giving up. We still believe in God Jehovah. We believe in His Son. We believe in the power of the Holy Ghost. My Lord, I feel the Holy Ghost. Woo! Oh. Shay and I were talking about it this morning. Amen. Just how preachers have got to the place that they don't stand for nothing. Nothing. You may like Joel Osteen, but he just, and I know Joel gets picked on, I guess, because he's the highest lightning rod on that Laodicean church. Huh? But there's a lot of little Joel Osteens all across this land that they don't want to stand against nothing. Huh? They don't care. They don't care how you come to church. Huh? Just come any old way you want to. And I don't care for sinners to come any old way they want to. Amen. But I'm going to tell you, amen, when the singers in the church, amen, are looking like Cyndi Lauper and, hey, hallelujah, she's a little outdated. I don't know. Miley Cyrus and come on now. I'm telling you, they're right here in town. There's some folks that are a part of praise and worship teams. If you've seen them outside church, you'd think, huh?
Come on now. Amen. We're living in a day that preachers just, you know, oh, they want to make people, just like in Ezekiel 13:22, with lies ye have made the heart of the righteous sad. You know that worldly church out there that's lying to people that they can live any old way they want to, and they can do anything they want to, and they can transgress, and they can sin, and they can be full of their own ways, and they don't have to pick up. Hey man, doesn't it make the righteous sad when we look at it? We're trying to live holy. We're trying to live righteous. We're trying to walk uprightly. And we look around at those that, hey man, that are being lied to. It seems like they're prospering more than us. It'll make us sad. Hey man, it strengthens the hands of the wicked. Come on now. I want to tell you, when people are being told they can continue to sin and come to church, wickedness is being strengthened. Amen. And then when they're strengthened, he should not return from his wicked way. Amen. That's what they do when they lied to him. Amen. They feel like they're right and they've never been born again. And they don't feel like they need to return from their wicked way because they promised them life. Amen. They say, just put Jesus in with everything else. Amen. Put Jesus in your trunk along with your lust, along with your booze, along with your cigarettes, along with everything else. Just, amen, add Jesus. Come on now. I want to tell you, God's still holy. And if he dwells in your vessel, all that which is not holy is going to go. Are y'all with me? Woo. Might be preaching to the choir. Hallelujah. But I say, oh Lord, amen. I may not be able to change everybody, but if I can change somebody, woo. Amen. I might not be able to change every parish, but if I can change the little corner of this parish, Brother Tony, I say, let it be. Amen. Come on now. Those then, Ezekiel 13, with lies, they made the heart of the righteous sad and strengthened their hands of the wicked. Amen. They encouraged the wicked threefold. Amen. Power and prevention and promise. Amen. They preached for false peace and a mock judgment. And that is where we are today. Amen. This generation is being lied to. They're being told peace, peace, when there is no peace. Their wounds are being healed slightly with a little self-help. Amen. With life support groups. Amen. Come on now. You know what a lot of them life support groups in these churches that are going so big are? They're a place where people get together and they drink coffee and they eat donuts. And they all tell about their problems. If it's men, they talk about their problems with lust. I don't know what ladies would talk about. Huh? And they all tell their problems and they act like we can't help it. And they all feel sorry about it. Huh? And it makes them feel better. And they all encourage each other a lot of times. Amen. To keep on doing what they're doing. You just can't help it. Yes, you can help it. Are you hearing me? Oh, help me, Jesus. Amen. Jeremiah said, we lie down in our shame. Our confusion covers us. And I will bring an everlasting reproach upon you and a perpetual shame which shall not be forgotten. Are you hearing me? That parallel, even between our day and Jeremiah, between Uzziah and our day. Religion was a big business in Jeremiah's day. The priests and the false prophets peddled their popular brand of religion. Amen. There was enough to experience to make them happy, but there was not enough of a truth to make them holy. His main opposer was Pasher. Jeremiah's, it meant surrounded with prosperity. That's what we're fighting. A church world that has been surrounded with prosperity. They become arrogant. Amen. They forgot why they were made strong. His message was like today's pop gospel. No repentance. Why? Because the people love to have it so. That's the kind of generation that Jeremiah lived in. He was the weeping prophet. He had messages from God and nobody was listening. Nobody was paying him any mind. Amen. Human nature loves to have it so. They love their sin. They don't want repentance. They would rather follow Pasher than Jeremiah. They would rather choose Barabbas instead of Christ. 66 times Jeremiah spoke on the heart, not Pasher. He never dealt with the heart. He promised peace, protection, and prosperity. I want to tell you, friend, that's where we are.

Amen, brother. It's a matter of the heart. Are you hearing me? Amos come to town. They said, Amos, we don't need you here. We don't want you here. This is the king's court. We don't need any preaching here. Amen. This is the king's court. But Amos preached holiness. Hallelujah. And I want to tell you today, amen, they still don't want the holiness church. They still don't want the conservative, sanctified, Bible-believing, sin-killing, devil-chasing, commandment-abiding church either. But I want to tell you, even though we look around and it causes our heart to be sad, I want to tell you, brother, weeping may endure, but for a night, but joy is coming in the morning. Are you hearing me here today? I'm telling you, we can have revival. But you got to have somebody that's willing to stand up and say, hey, this is where we are. Woo! I feel the Lord. You may be tired. I'm almost through. You may be weary. Hebrews said, cast not away, therefore, your confidence, which hath great recompense of reward. For ye have need of patience, that after ye have done the will of God, for yet a little while, and he that shall come will come and will not tarry. I know America, like Uzziah, has took that censer in their hand. Oh, it breaks my heart to see where we as a nation have come. I'm not talking politics. I'm not talking Democrat, Republican, Tea Party, Libertarian Party. I've had my full fill of that. Are you hearing me? If the church don't have revival, we are sunk. Come on now. You can't lead a nation, amen, to be and prosper when you hate Christians and you're sympathetic to Muslims. Do I have an amen? You can't prosper. I don't care how strong your army is. We don't have any money. That's all smoke and mirrors. Amen. But I want to tell you, that Laodicean church will be spewed out. But that Philadelphia church, that church of brotherly love, I will also keep thee from the hour of temptation, which shall come upon all the world to try them. The apostles writing to the church of the faithful, he will keep you. Amen. Are you hearing me? From tribulation. But he's not going to keep you in it. Are you hearing me? I know about the 70 weeks of Israel, but since the church wasn't in that 70 weeks, amen, brother, we didn't come into existence until after the death, the resurrection, and the ascension of our Lord. The church was born at Calvary, or born at Pentecost, and since we weren't in the 69 weeks, we're not going to be in the 70th week either. I'm telling you, Jesus is coming. He's coming for his church. Are you hearing me? Amen. I know the church has stopped God's prophetic clock, and God's been saving, and he's not willing that any should perish, but that all should come to repentance. But I'm telling you, the time of the Gentile is just about over. Amen. The time of the age of grace is just about over. Jesus is getting ready, amen, to come again. The Lord himself shall descend from heaven with a shout at the voice of the archangel. I know there's churches that have been seduced. I know there's churches that are nothing more than a form rather. Amen. But I want to tell you, just like that train load of metal, when they come into that depot and they take that big crane with that magnet on top of it, amen, and they put it down on that metal, amen, and that which is attracted to that magnet has the right stuff, amen, it's pulled out of there and the rest of it falls in the bin. I want to tell you, brother, let the wheat and the tares grow up together. But there's coming a day the trumpet's going to sound. And they that are righteous, and they that are holy, and they that are pure, they're going to rise to meet him in the air. The dead in Christ arise first. I wish somebody would shout amen. I know we're sad. I know it seems a worldly church is taking this and taking that. Amen. But I say they can have this world, but give me Jesus. Give me heaven. Give me, oh, glory be to God.
Oh, hallelujah. Come on, Sister Boyd, if you will. Woo! It, Brother Tony Nolan, is almost over. Amos, get out of here. This is the king's court. Go back to gathering sycamore figs or whatever. Whatever he said. Huh? You ain't welcome here. We don't need any of that repentance preaching. We don't need any of that preaching that makes us feel bad. This is the king's court. That's kind of where we are. You ever see TBN? I don't have a TV, don't really watch it. Ain't seen it forever, but I have seen it before. And they all sit up there in their gold chairs. Huh? Their Italian, $2,500 Italian suits. Huh? And they all talk about God and live like devils. Get someone up there to preach and tell everybody what they want to hear. And they go crazy. Woo! You let an old preacher like me come out of the little town of Sterlington. He said, I'm going to preach a little repentance. I'm going to preach a little hellfire. I'm going to preach a little holiness. And they'd say, hey, this is the king's court. And we're king's kids. And you ain't welcome here. Oh, that's right. Amen. Because the world loves their own. Are you hearing me? They will hear their own. Amen. But whatsoever is born of God, amen, loveth. Hallelujah. How do you know you pass from death unto life? When you love the brethren. I wish somebody in this house would help me preach. Amen. I want to tell you it's almost over. Would you stand? I tell you it's almost over. You may be sad. Amen. It's seeing the wicked prosper. Amen. But God said, Abraham, come out from among them. He told Noah, come in to the ark. He told Zacchaeus, amen, come down out of that tree. And in a few more weary days, and then he's going to tell the church, come up a little higher. Hallelujah. That's what we're living for. America has become barbaric. For 94 years, secular humanism and secular philosophy has warped and brainwashed generations. And we are barbaric. Huh? It doesn't matter, Sister Douglas, white or black or brown or red, man without Christ and without morals or without God cannot be moral and upstanding. Man without Christ is barbaric. Amen. Uzziah went on in there and he was struck with leprosy. Let me tell you what, our great country has been smote with leprosy. It's been a slow dying death. Huh? But it's killing us. Somebody's got to step in like Azariah. He's got to have 80 valiant men that stood behind him. Whoa. What in the world would a preacher do if he had 80 behind him saying, we're with you, preacher. Huh? Azariah come followed right in behind the king. He said, you ain't supposed to be here. It ain't your business. And he turned around and he seen Azariah and 80 behind him standing flat-footed with their shoulders squared and their heads erect and looking right at him. And you know what he did? He got mad. Yeah. Huh? Usually when somebody's guilty, that's what they do. They get mad. He went to go ahead and do what he's going to do. And you know what happened? Right in front of them all. Leprosy. Let's lift our hands over the building. Oh, God. Hallelujah. I feel the Lord here today. Oh, Jesus. Let's not be

discouraged in well-doing. Let's be the salt right here in Sterlington. Let's be the light right here in Sterlington. Be the light where you are. Amen. Hallelujah. I can't change Times Square, Sister Stacy. I'm not there. I can't change Westwood in Los Angeles near the UCLA campus where there's all kinds of wickedness. I can't change that because I'm not there. But I can change this town. And they may do me like they do Jeremiah, put me down in a pit. They may do me like Amos and say, we don't need you around here. But there's going to come a day they're going to wish they would have listened. Those that have bypassed holiness for prosperity and pleasure. There's going to come a day that they're going to wish that they would have lived holy lives. Amen. Let's gather around these altars here today. Amen. Seek the Lord. Ask God to make you to be a witness. Ask God to brighten your light. Ask God to make you salt. Ask God to season you with salt in the name.

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2: If you're saved and you know it, say amen. If you're saved and you're happy about it, say amen. Appreciate the Spirit of the Lord that we already feel in the house tonight. Love the Lord. Makes a difference when you can say that with an undivided heart. You know, I sing that song all the time. An undivided heart. Lord, give me an undivided heart. That's what I want. That's what I have to live for, to be completely sold out for you. I actually read a chapter in the Bible where my mom had wrote a little note. And she said that you keep the faith and God will keep you. And that's true even for today. You keep on keeping on, like they say, God will surely keep you. Amen. If you have your Bibles, please turn with me to the book of 1 Peter 5, verse 7. I'm going to try to get through this. It's going to be a little difficult. But the Lord is good. Amen. And His mercy does endure forever. In preparing for this sermon, it had been a few months now since I've preached, and I was really calling the Lord to show me and tell me what He really wanted me to say. And just to be real and frank, with every preacher, they want to be awesome. I'm not going to lie to you. They want to get behind this pulpit and they want to wow the thousands with their words and their eloquent speech and their deep thoughts. And I kept reading this scripture and I said, Lord, where's the wow? and it's awesome scripture anyway. And God's word is always like that. But the human side of me was wanting to write down something just theological profound, man. I'm telling you, just show off the 4 years of Ozark Bible Institute. But the Lord very simply, maybe because I'm simple, directed me this scripture. And if you would mind stand for the reading of God's Word, we'll read 6 also. The Word of the Lord says, humble yourselves, therefore, under the mighty hand of God, that He may exalt you in due time. Saying this, and this is where we'll focus tonight, casting all your care upon Him, for He careth for you. Casting all your care upon Him, because He cares for you. Make it personal. Believe that personal. You. Because He cares about what you're going through. Amen. I think Pastor Hurst said when he was preaching on this scripture one time, don't care about what you're going through, but let He who cares about you carry what you care about. And I like that. Let Him, and the end run, let Him care about what you care about. Amen. Let us pray.
3: Father, we pray tonight that you would shock our minds to the truth. Lord, I don't want to say anything. I'll be embarrassed in the ministry, Lord. But I believe that tonight, even tonight, Lord, that you have a plan, that you have a purpose for this altar call. Lord, I pray that you would do hearts, Lord, that you would do something in the hearts of the believers, that we would closer our walk with you, your precious soul.
2: Thank you, Jesus. Praise the Lord. If you haven't responded to the Haiti response, please, we have more up here. More of the listing of what you can buy. Let me get situated here. I have a family member that is trying real hard to keep his New Year's resolution. And so three nights out of the week, I'll give you a hint, they're not here. Everybody was looking at Brian like, what's he doing? But they're, you know, working out and lifting weights and watching what they eat and all that that goes into keeping your New Year's resolution, whatever it might be. For him, it's, I guess, getting fit and big or whatever. But he was telling me a story, and I usually go and work out with him every now and then, but for some reason there was I couldn't make it, or we had to go somewhere or something, and he did it by himself. And this night happened to be bench press night. And I don't know if anybody has worked out here, only a few know what I'll probably say. But when you bench press, that's when you lay on your back and you have the weight right here on the bar, and you lift the bar up and you go up and down like this several times with a bunch of weight. You don't want to really do that by yourself. Especially a man doesn't really want to do that by himself, because I say that because men tend to think that they're awesome, or they have more muscles than they really do. And so this family member decides to work out anyway by himself. And I wasn't there to spot him or to help him if he gets in trouble. And he put so much weight on there that he went to pick it up, and immediately, and with all of his grunting and with all of his moaning that he wanted to do, and his arms just giving it everything that he had, his face was turning red, could not get the weight off of his chest. You know, I was thinking about that. There's so many people that are underneath the load. And even in this church house, you know, it would be really silly to think that people came here not having any cares of life, especially on the shoulders, in their hearts, trying to do what's right, trying to be in the house of God when it's called to meeting, and still coming in the house with the cares and underneath the load. And I was thinking about that. You know, how not smart, we won't call him stupid, but how not smart it was for him to try to carry the load on his life. So many of us in our life are desperately trying to lift the load that we have on our hearts and in our lives all by ourselves. And all the while, God is just telling us and reminding us, you do have a spotter, amen. You do have somebody that would be willing to help you out in the times when it's hard. And it's right here, he tells you, casting all your care upon him, for he careth for you. Like, the God that I serve wants to care for you when you have the cares of life on yourself. Amen. And I'm thankful for that. I'm thankful that when we need a relief, when we need just a place to lay down the weight and to take a deep breath because it feels so awesome to let this go, that God has provided the way out already. And he's reminding us once again that if you are going through something that you might not be able to handle on your own, even if you can't handle on your own, do it right and cast upon me. I'm thankful that I serve a God that says, won't you just go ahead and sit it here? Sit upon my lap, because I'm well able to take care of it. I'm well able to do exceedingly and abundantly above that you can ask or even can think. What an invitation from the Lord to think that he can just take exactly what you are going through, as diverse and as a big of multiplicity that we have of needs all across this house. What means important to you, God is able to take care of it. Praise the Lord. What affects you may not affect me, but it all affects Jesus Christ. And he said, what you're going through, I'm well able to take care of it, and you can cast it upon me. because I care for you. What are these cares, you might ask? Sometimes the cares that we have are feelings of concern. Sometimes they're burdens of responsibility. Husbands might know of that. I'm soon to know of that. The responsibility of taking care of your house, Brother Michael. Paying the bills. A decision that you might have to make. A trouble that you might be burdened with. A grief that you might have to daily wake up to. Cares of life. Cares of life. Christ referred to cares of life when he told the parable of the sower. You remember that? When he talked about the sower spreading seed upon the ground, and he went through the different stages of ground, and he said he spread the seed to the thorny ground. And Christ compared the thorny ground to the cares of life. And what does that thorny ground do when the seed is pressed upon, you could say, out of our lives? It'll zap the very nourishment from what we experience. The cares of life can take its toll upon our life and upon our heart. I believe that. You think about it where you're at, and to think about when you really don't express a whole lot to a whole lot of people, and you don't want to go there. Think about that time. Think about that care, and how you just felt so broken. I felt so tired. Felt so inapt, inadequate, whatever word you want to call it, you felt it, and it was real. The cares of life can choke out the possible experiences with the Lord that you have. You come to the house of the Lord, I can't really worship because it's so heavy. I can't really call. Think about us, how hard this is to get off. And all along, all the while, God is just wanting to remind you one more time. When you feel like that, when you feel like that, I'm able. When you feel that all you can do is cry yourself to sleep. When you feel that all you can do is grunt and moan and it doesn't amount to nothing because it's not going anywhere. God says, cast them upon me. Cast your cares upon me, for he careth for you. Amen. He also mentioned the cares of life. What they would do to you. They would choke you. They would zap you of your nourishment, leaving you tired. We already said that. But also, they would fog. Well, how do I want to express this? They would fog your experiences on what we should be looking for to the Lord. And I mean, and I said, I didn't say it very clearly, but what the cares of life will do to you will cause you not to look upon the Lord like you should. And look for His coming like you should. The Bible says that we gotta be watching and ready. And if all the time that we're just focusing upon the bad things in life, and focusing on how hard it is to live, and focusing upon the bad and the negative and all this, how can we really focus upon what God's wanting us to focus on? And that's His coming. We gotta be reminded that this world is not our home. We're pilgrims passing through. What we go through is only temporal. No, that's not the word. Temporary. Can I throw that in there? It's only temporary. It's not going to be eternal. And I'm thankful for that. But if we don't learn when we're going through the hard times, if we don't learn to cast our cares upon the Lord, if we don't learn how to let it go, we're not going to know how to have true peace that He can offer. Amen. We have cares. Bills got to be paid. Everybody's got cares. You know that? Everybody's got cares. It's real. The Lord actually said that we would have cares. 1 Peter, if you have it, just on the other page, 4:12, it says, "Beloved, think it not strange concerning the fiery trial which is to try you, as though some strange thing happened to you." It's not strange that we have cares. The strange thing is that when we accept Jesus Christ as our Savior, that we don't allow Him to interact with our cares. It's not strange to go through something. Because I've thought that sometimes, and I don't know if any other melancholies are here, but I think this is how we think, is that there's something must be wrong with me because I'm feeling this way, because I actually feel the difficult this trial going in my life. I pray and I think that I let the Lord have it all, but really I still feel it, and there's something's got to be wrong with me. But Christ is telling you that cares of life are going to happen. It's inevitable. It's going to happen. You can't help it. But we can help what we do about it, can't we? We can help that Christ instructs us to lay it at His feet. And I was thinking about that. You know, I think the hardest thing for me about opening up when something's going on is that I don't want to open up to anybody really if I know that they can't meet my need. You know, sometimes you do that. You know, sometimes you feel like even if I were to tell you and expose and be vulnerable during this time, it wouldn't do no good. And I know that you love me, and yeah, I love you, but really, your limitations, you know, you're human. That you honestly, I don't know that you can meet me where I'm at. That's why I'm thankful that I can preach tonight, that it's not cast your cares upon your buddy. It's not cast your cares upon your pastor. And you do need to do that as a representation of God. But it says, cast your cares upon Him. Yes. Not to make you look vulnerable. Not to make you feel ignorant or stupid because you're actually going through something. But to make you realize that when you do cast your cares upon Me, I'm able to do something about it. I love that fact that God's able to meet me where I'm at. You know, because we've gone through stuff this year. And there's been times where we can't express ourselves to one another. But the one that is able to actually do something about our need is willing and able. Praise the Lord. And He's asking you. Actually, He's commanding you. He says, cast your care upon Me. For He careth for you. He loves you. Loves you with an eternal love. Loves you with a love that supersedes all human incapability. You can't get it from anywhere else, so give it to Me, Christ says. I'm thankful for that. Praise the Lord. Every age group has their own set of cares. Teenagers have theirs. Peer pressure, all-time high at teenage level. I'm not kidding. It gets better. Middle age was hard, too. Bullies and stuff. Being small, not fun. So you try to get hard and, you know, walk around like you the man and stuff. But really, the care. Everybody's got their own set of cares. Whether you're in middle age thinking that you want to fit in and be cool, or you're a teenager thinking of, man, where's life going to lead me? Where

Where's all this going to happen? Or getting ready. This is my favorite as a teenager. Getting ready for school. First time you see the mirror. Boom. Huge zit. Right on the side of your face. Knowing that this is not cool to have this and try to be in the age group that I am. They're ruthless. I'm telling you. I was. I was ruthless. But we all have our cares. Middle-aged have theirs. Pre-marriage has theirs. I'm finding that out. That you got your cares. And I'm probably guessing that married life has their own set of cares as well. Are you going to be able to pay the bills? I'm getting laughter all over the place. This is awesome. But y'all know what I'm talking about. That's why you're laughing. It's all right. We can laugh. No matter what you're going through, and this is why it's so awesome that even that all age groups and whoever you are or whatever you're established with, whatever you're going through, this scripture applies to you. You know, whether you be a young person, teenage, engaged, married, middle-aged, elderly, whatever you're going through, Christ has already taken care of that. Christ has already known what you're going to need on a daily basis. And he's taken care of that. And he says, if you, in your situation, would cast your care upon me, I careth for you. I careth for you. It's really hard to flip pages with one hand, especially your left hand. There's no way I'm... In Brian's Sunday school class, he talked about those preachers. Were you still talking about the perfect church? Yeah, you were. We were talking about the perfect church, and we went around the Sunday school classroom and saying one thing about our perfect church. And nobody said you know, but he said, if you had a perfect church that you went to, what's one thing that you have to have? And people were coming up with different things, you know, and I was sitting over there in the corner. I was like, you got to top them all. You got to say something really awesome. And I said something about tithe or something. It was really, yeah. It was awesome, actually. You would have amen me, Pastor. But somebody said, and I should have said this. Somebody said, in our perfect church, we have to have Pastor Hurst as the pastor. Amen? Don't we have a good pastor? Actually, Brother Hurst is phenomenal. Not only able to preach the word and not preach like six sermons over and over again and be like, wow, we heard that one already, but preach in the different styles that he does and the different topics and hits home, but also he's a friend. You know, not just a pastor, not just the head honcho, not just the, you know, the arrogant whatever guy that grabs the microphone and gets the tithes, but he's a friend, and he's a close friend, and friend that will pray for you, friend that will cry with you, and so I was thinking about the perfect church, and thinking, what I wanted the Lord to do. And more so than ever, I'll just go ahead and say it like this. More so than ever, what it's going to take for Union Road to reach perfection, it won't ever happen, but closer, is that we have to start praying like Christ is instructing us to. We have to start really searching for revival again. And I said that because I want to say that
When you get closer to the Lord, it's so awesome how minute your cares all of a sudden become. When you get closer to the Lord, I was thinking about John when he laid his head on the bosom of Christ. He can feel his heartbeat. He could see from his perspective the motions of Christ as he dealt with the supper and dealt with his other. That's a new perspective. That's a new vision. That's something that brings life when you can actually feel the heartbeat of Christ. And I wonder how minute our cares really become when we know how extreme His cares are and how He longs for the world to be saved and humanity to know of Him and how He longs for revival again in His church and how He longs for an awesome personal relationship with you. Not one that just gets a little excited or Pentecostal and then goes back and merges with the world again, but one that is truly dedicated, one that is truly separated for Him. Man, I want a new perspective, but it's only going to come if I allow the Lord to take over my cares. Amen. Praise the Lord. If I had to title this sermon, I would title it, Who Cares? Not who cares that you're going through something, so have fun. Or who cares about you. But who cares? Amen. Christ cares. Amen. Christ cares. Think about that. The creator of the universe cares. The one that proved it in His resurrection as He threw the cross around His back and as He bore sin and guilt for all humanity. He bore the affliction and despair of having to bear that cross and being beaten and shamed. He knew what it was like to take on that grief. And through His resurrection, He said, I'm able to overcome it all. Whatever it was, whatever it is, whatever it's going to be in your life, God is able to take care of you and where you're at. That's what I'm thankful for about the Lord that I serve. And that's what I'm thankful for that I can preach tonight, that God cares where I'm at. God cares. As hard as the situation I'm going through or what you're going through or as impossible as it might seem, God's got it under control if we let Him. Amen. If we let Him. He was despised and rejected of men, man of sorrows and acquainted with grief, and was hid, it was our faces from Him. He was despised and we esteemed Him not. Surely He hath borne our griefs and carried our sorrows. Yet we did esteem Him stricken, smitten of God, and afflicted. But He was wounded for our transgressions. He was bruised for our iniquities. The chastisement of our peace was brought upon Him with His stripes. Glory to God, we are healed. Amen. When He cares for you, He's got something to prove to you that you've never known. He's got peace that passeth all understanding. How can He do it? Because He's already went through it. Praise the Lord. He's already known what you were going to need even before you knew that you need it. The Lord that I serve is touched with the feelings of our infirmities. Praise the Lord. He is able to do it. He's able to do it. Couldn't help but listen to the song over my mind, what my mom sang. He'll do it again. Oh, He'll do it again. He'll do it again. Praise the Lord. Whatever the care is, church, and I'm closing, and however big or great the load is that you bear, God is able to carry your load. Simple. Boom, there it is. He's able to carry your load. But you have to cast it upon Him. He sees you where you're at, and He knows even the frustrations of what you've had to carry. How frustrating it is to not be able to have relief. It's real. He knows that. And God knows how long you've been carrying your load and how tired you are. Man, I've been tired sometimes.

0: Yes, Brother Callicott preached and did a great job, just an awesome job, and had one of the most simple altar call in the world. You know, I was like getting ready to write it down, and he said, if you want more of the power of God, come to the altar. And before my eyes, I mean, people everywhere, just going crazy getting the altars. I was like, well, that was awesome. But I got in there, not even going to think to pray for myself, because it's more of a youth rally, so I'm going to pray for our youth. Man, the Spirit of the Lord just came over me. You know, and I haven't really felt the Spirit of the Lord like that in a long time. And I was praying. I was like, Lord, whatever it takes, I want the power that you have to work in me. Man, I want to do missions. I want to save souls. You know, and I want that to be real. I want to experience the power. And God said, lay it down. And I knew what he was talking about. He asked for the pain. To carry the pain. And I didn't want to, because I thought if I did, then I would forget. But once I did, once the Lord really just moved on me, I gave it all to the Lord. And man, he's been helping me ever since. Just awesome. But the awesome thing about it, that also was, is that I guess for a year and a half now, my hips and knees and ankles were just killing me. I mean, I'm only 23, and it didn't make sense how bad they were hurting. Man, I went to the doctor and x-rayed, and they said, you're fine. And I said, no, I'm not. Now, there would be days where it would take me about 20 minutes to get out of bed. And just aching, stiff. And I'm telling you, that night, Friday night at that youth rally, when I gave that to the Lord, he did much more than just heal a broken heart. I really felt like he healed my body. I really did. And I haven't, and I kind of wanted to keep it quiet and, you know, put the Lord to the test. We do that sometimes. We're just ignorant. But man, since that Friday, I haven't hurt once. And that's 2 weeks. And there hasn't been a day that went by that I haven't hurt, you know, from a year and a half ago. And when you let the Lord take care of your cares, his care is so much more thorough than you can ever even imagine. I mean, his mindset and his plan for your life is so much more deep and so much more thorough than you could ever even think about. See, I was just wanting the Lord to help me throughout the day. But he did way more than that. I mean, I've been able to sleep because of that. I mean, it's been 3 months solid, and I didn't sleep over 6 hours. Working construction, that's not very fun. But the Lord, for 2 weeks, I'm telling you. Man, I slept like a little baby. Been coming home, sometimes I took some naps. I sleep so good. But the Lord's able, and I'm telling you what, if you have troubles tonight, cast your cares on the one that can take care of it and watch him work. I mean, really, just watch the Lord work and say, you know what, I'm tired. Might be tired. But more so, I'm tired of being like this. And I want the Lord to do something about it. Amen. All over the house, would you just lift your hands and ask the Lord to come by. Moving these altars. Lord, I want to be what you want me to be. Amen.
1: Amen. Sister Carr, are you going to be playing for us tonight? Hallelujah. I want to use the altar call tonight that Jesus used. It's simple. Jesus said, come unto me, all you that are weary and heavy laden, I will give you rest. First thing he said was come. And then he identified who he's talking to. He's talking to you and me. And then he ended it with I. It's always going to end with Jesus. Amen. Tonight, let's just heed the word that we've heard.

0: the night. Let's find a place around these altars and let's ask our Savior, amen, to do a work in our hearts tonight. Why don't we find a place to pray? Everyone that would, hallelujah.
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0: Amen. Thank you.
2: Jared Davis. 10 years up next, another great message from Jared Davis.
0: My mom and dad gave in to Ryan and I. We came home from youth camp on Friday night late and said, hey, question. We want to go to Missouri. Okay, well, tomorrow. We want to go tomorrow. And we met these guys, and they're awesome. And we want to go home with them and hang out for a week. And I don't know why, but they gave in. And that trip, Ryan will tell you, it changed our lives for the better. That was with the Davis family. We met up with Todd and Matt and Brother Jared and his brother Josh, and took a road trip out to Missouri, and ended up preaching my first revival on that trip for Brother Withrow when I was out there at 17 years old. And we were out there for about 3 weeks to a month, and called my mom, and she said, you're coming home tomorrow. Yes. It was time. But it was a tremendous life changing time for us, and we gained family on that trip, and have been close ever since. Brother Jared is a great friend of mine, and I appreciate his passion for the work that he does in his home church, for the burden that he has for young people. He's been our junior camp speaker out of Southern Ohio for the last several years. And he told me the first year that we had him, he said, is it all right if we just have church? He said, I'm not much for playing, you know, games with kids. I want to get them into the presence of the Lord. And I appreciate the seriousness of the gospel that they live. He and Sister Mandy and their family are just tremendous. And I'm thrilled to have them here tonight. It's an honor for them to be here with us, and want them to come and take their liberty, sing, preach to us. Amen. Let's just have church tonight, all right? Praise the Lord. Brother Jerry, would you come?
3: Hallelujah. Well, it's good to be in the presence of the Lord here today, isn't it? Glory to God. Hallelujah. Mandy, why don't you come and get on the piano and let's just sing a chorus here. Glory to God. And if somebody with a belt would watch my two kids there, we would appreciate it. Hallelujah. It's an honor to be here. And I love this church, love this area, and have great friends. Hallelujah. Around this area, we've been pampered while we've been here. Sister Mandy told Brother Brian here, she said, can I bring something? Let me bring something. I want to bring something. He said, no, you're always doing that for other people. It's time for you to set back and have it done to you. And it seems like that it's just been too much, but we do appreciate it. And Brother Brian and them had us over for dinner. Wonderful dinner. Glory to God. Brother Philip had us over for dinner last night. And then Brother Greg has had to put up with our family for quite a few days here. Glory to God. And we appreciate him. Put us up in the KOA over there and everything. And we appreciate that. Glory to God. Brother Hurst, it's an honor to be in your church with you, brother. Glory to God. It's not something I take lightly. Glory to God. I told Brother Brian, I said, when I get around Brother Hurst, I just get nervous. And I said, he's such a man that I look up to, that I try to get comfortable around him, and his jokes help, I'll tell you that. But hallelujah, we're going to sing a song here, but before we do, I'd like for my wife to testify. And we're just going to sing a chorus and then get into the Word. And but I want her to testify. She's when I found my wife, as the Bible said, I found a good thing. Glory to God. Hallelujah. And I appreciate all that she does. And I want her to testify.
4: So grateful for the Lord tonight. I'm so grateful for His faithfulness to us. You know, I'm married into the Davis family, and I actually I never heard of the Davis family. Probably the only person in the whole world that had never heard of the Davis family when I married into it. But my maiden name was Tucker, and my youngest child is named Tucker. But I as Brother Hurst said tonight, it brought tears to my eyes. Earlier today, we found out my grandfather passed away, and he was 94, and he had had a great life. He taught at OBI for 10 years, and I know Brother Brian said that his dad was there while he was there. And when Brother Hurst said that, to hear that again, where he said a preacher would be preaching, and you could hear him in Bible Holiness, which would seat 400 or 500 people, he'd say, "Hear it, hear it." And, you know, we'll never hear that again, but I believe one day when we get up there, I'll be able to hear Him say, "Hear it again." I'm so grateful for the heritage that we can have in Jesus. You know, even if that heritage is just starting with me, you know, I can pass a heritage down to my kids, a heritage of teaching, a heritage of godly works. I am so grateful that God can let us start all over. He is so good to me. I'm feeling very grateful today, knowing that my grandpa has passed the heritage down to me, knowing he has worked his entire life to get where he is right now. And I'm just so grateful that we can work for a reward. The Lord has been so good to me. I'm so grateful for Him tonight. So worship with us as we minister tonight. Hallelujah.
3: Let's sing No Place I'd Rather Be. You all know this, so just help us sing. Hallelujah.

Hallelujah. Let's just lift our hands in the presence of the Lord here tonight. Glory to God. Oh, yes, Lord. Yes, Lord. Yes, Lord. Yes, Lord. Yes, Lord. Glory to God. Glory to God. Glory to God. Glory to God. Thank you, Jesus. Thank you, Jesus. Give me a C, Mandy. Let's sing through the fire.

0: that song was really on my heart here tonight. I don't know who that's talking to, but I just want you to know, hold on. Glory to God. Oh, you're going to make it. Glory to God. I remember times in my life and I was so scared. I was so frightened. Different things, you know, being nighttime or whatever, whenever I was a kid. And I knew that if I could just make it to my dad, glory to God, if I could just have enough courage to get out of my bed, run through that hall and get down to the inn and open that door and run and grab a hold of dad, there was safety there. Glory to God. There was security there whenever I grabbed a hold of my father, Brother Greg. Oh, hallelujah. Sometimes that's what we need to do. Just throw the cares of this world down and run to our father. Glory to God. And find security in Jesus Christ. Glory to God. Oh, hallelujah, hallelujah, hallelujah. Oh, thank you, Jesus. Thank you, Jesus. You may be seated here. Glory to God. Glory to God. Hallelujah, hallelujah, hallelujah. Glory to God. Thank you, Jesus. Jared, come on up, son. Hallelujah. He's got a testimony for us here tonight. Glory to God. Feels the calling of God on his life. And I am all about children, glory to God, all about my kids, glory to God. Looks like you guys are a lot about your young people too, glory to God, hallelujah. So we want him to testify here tonight. It was on schedule for Sister Kelsey to sing, but she's not going to be able to do it tonight. We're going to go right along with the service, but you missed out because she's probably my favorite singer, glory to God. Testify, son.
1: I love the Lord. I want to go around and serve him. I just love him so much that I just want to go around and serve him, and I just love him so much.
0: Amen, son. Good testimony. Glory to God. Hallelujah. Thank you, Jesus. Exodus chapter 4. Glory to God. Hallelujah. Thank you, Jesus. Thank you, Brother Brian. Glory to God. Exodus chapter number 4. Hallelujah. Beginning at the first verse. Oh, thank you for standing for reading God's word. Hallelujah. The Bible says here, Exodus chapter 4, beginning at verse number 1. And Moses answered and said, "But behold, they will not believe me, nor hearken unto my voice." See, God's calling him to lead the children of Israel out. He says, "They won't listen to me. For they will say, the Lord hath not appeared unto thee. And the Lord said unto him, what is that in thine hand? And he said, a rod. He said, cast it on the ground. And he cast it on the ground. It became a serpent. And Moses fled from before it. And the Lord said unto Moses, put forth thine hand, and take it by the tail. And he put forth his hand and caught it, and it became a rod in his hand, that he may believe that the Lord God of their fathers, that they may believe the Lord God of their fathers, and God of Abraham, and God of Isaac, and the God of Jacob, hath appeared unto thee." Glory to God. Verse number 17. "And thou shalt take this rod in thine hand, wherewith thou shalt do signs." Glory to God. With the Lord's help here tonight, I want to preach, "What's that in your hand?" Let's pray. Dear Heavenly Father, we love you, Lord. We're grateful for today, God. We're grateful for the Spirit of God, the great Spirit of God that we feel in this service, God. Hallelujah. God, we pray, God, that your will be done, Lord, in this service, Lord. I know that I'm nothing without you, God. But I do know, Lord, that if I'm a vessel to be used of you, God, that you can do great things in this service, God. Move, Lord, around these altars, Lord. We pray, God, that you would touch people here tonight, Jesus. Let your will be done, God. Lead us and direct us, Lord, in this service. Glory to God. Oh, hallelujah. We love you, Jesus. Glory to God. Your name we pray. Amen. You can be seated. Hallelujah. Glory to God. All right. We go back to the third chapter and we'll read here where there was a burning bush here that Moses was drawn to, that the Lord spoke to him. Hallelujah. Got close to the fire. Hallelujah. How many young people feel like that you got close to the fire here last week? Glory to God. Hallelujah. Glory to God. I like to call it being on fire. Hallelujah. Somebody said, man, if you get on fire, people will come from all around the world to watch you burn. Glory to God. Hallelujah. I'll tell you something. I want to be on fire for God. And I believe that we have in this last week have gotten close to the fire and have felt the Spirit of God in brand new ways. But one thing that I have learned about watching young people is that if you're not careful, when you come back from camp, it will dwindle out, and you'll see the fire that you once did and the calling that God placed on you dwindle away if you're not careful. And so that's kind of what I want to go into here today. I want to talk to you about what's after the fire. Glory to God. After you get a hold of God and He calls you to something, and God places something in your heart and sets you on fire and lets you get close to that fire. Glory to God. Then what's after that? Hallelujah. And I want to talk about the chapter after the burning bush experience. Glory to God. That was chapter 4 that we just read. And we read here that after we see a miraculous thing, the burning bush here, and we see God's moving in this, and God calls him. After the calling, we see here, now it comes to a position to where Moses begins to question. Hallelujah. Did I really get this? Are you really calling me? Are you sure that you made the right choice? Are you sure that I'm the man for the job? Glory to God. And so a lot of times when God places something on us, a burning desire to do something, or maybe He placed a calling on your life during this, during last week or whatever it is, or maybe you just came and you got on fire for God. All of a sudden, when you get home, God or the devil begins to work on you. Hallelujah. You begin to question, did I really get what God wanted me to get? Did I really get filled with the Holy Ghost? Did I really get that desire? Did I really get a closer walk to God? Hallelujah. And a lot of times the devil will work on us. But we see here in the fourth chapter that's where Moses is right now. Moses answered and said, but nobody, first of all, he says, well, you know, he has some excuses here. He says, well, but nobody's going to listen to me. Glory to God. They won't accept me. Hallelujah. And there's different ways of look at us, because you can see at a part of the chapter in the third verse where he talks about his own people won't accept him. And then you read in verse or chapter number 4 where you read that he says, well, the Egyptians won't accept what I'm saying. And a lot of times the devil will put questions in our mind. Is my church going to be behind me? Is my church, people are just going to think I'm a hypocrite if I get up and cry, or if I shout, or if I, whatever I try to do for God, they're just going to call me a hypocrite. Or we'll say, well, man, I'd get out there in the world, but they're not going to accept what I say, and I'm a little scared to get out there. But that's where he was at here. He says, man, I'm scared of this. I don't think that people is going to accept me. And God answers. Moses' staff becomes a snake. Glory to God. His hand becomes leprous and is healed. All of this, God is demonstrating his power and reminding Moses of his strength and God's hands. Glory to God. So in other words, what he's trying to tell you is that if they don't accept, they're not going to be accepting Brother Brian. If they don't accept, they're not going to be accepting God. Hallelujah. And he said, if you'll just be the mouthpiece and go out there, you let me worry about the rest of it. Glory to God. All right. His second thing that we see in his excuses is he says, what about my weakness? Hallelujah. Glory to God. I'll tell you something that I've been there, because I feel like that a lot of times that I'm not the best speaker, you know. I'm not the best preacher. I'm not the best singer. Whenever you have great pastors like you guys do, whenever I get around Pastor Davis, I think, man, I've got a long ways to go. And, I think that I'm not good enough. And I think a lot of times the reason why that we dwindle out is because we think, well, I would go do something for God, but I'm not good enough. Or I've got weaknesses that are going to hold me back. And he says, well, I would, Lord, but you see my tongue. My speech and this thing, and he begins to give excuses, and he argues that he's not a speaker. Glory to God. Hallelujah. I can relate to that, because I stutter. I have a hard time speaking, but I have learned that whenever I get into the anointing, glory to God, hallelujah, whenever I'm close to that river, hallelujah, oh, somebody said, get under the spout where the glory comes out, glory to God, whenever I can get into that position, hallelujah, then the Lord takes over, and it's just, I'm just the mouthpiece, glory to God, and my weakness is God begins to take that, and He begins to overcome that, and in my weakness, not me, but He's made strong, glory to God, hallelujah, and whenever I'm done, and the Lord moves in different ways, and mighty things are accomplished, and I know that it's not me, glory to God, and I feel like that a lot of times that God uses people just like that, like fishermen and different people, because they don't have it all down pat, and after it's all said and done, the people can look and say, you know what, we've seen these guys have been with Christ, glory to God, like I said in Acts, hallelujah. What about my weakness? Glory to God. Hallelujah. They won't accept me was his first excuse. His second excuse was, what about my weaknesses? Third excuse was, there's others that could do better. Glory to God. Hallelujah. There's another person that could do it a lot better than what I could do it. There's somebody else that could handle it a lot, that's more organized. Or there's somebody who's more of this or more of that. Well, man, if you look around, you're always going to find somebody who can do a certain area better than you. And you could probably take a look at your pastor or your youth pastor or your teacher or whatever it is and take a look and say, well, they can do it better than what I can. But the truth is that they're doing their calling, glory to God. They're handling the things that God wants them to handle. God didn't call them to do what you are supposed to be doing. Hallelujah. God called you to do it. Hallelujah. And though we may look around and say, somebody else can seem better than what I can, or somebody else can speak better than I can, well, they may be able to speak better than you, but God didn't call them to do that. Hallelujah. God called you to. Hallelujah. Glory to God. Hallelujah. We take a look. I'm reminded of the story of, well, we'll get to that here in a minute, but in our lives, a lot of times we do that. We begin to make excuses. But in every excuse that Moses gave, God gave him a response. God told him, I will take over. I'll handle it. Glory to God. I was listening to preaching here a while back, I believe it was, Brother Kenny Morris that said he was 25, 26 years old. And maybe he was a little younger than that, 23 or something. I can't remember the exact age. But he said that he bought him a truck and a trailer. And boy, he was going to go out and be an evangelist. He's going to change the United States. He's going to go out and do a great work. And he went out and he preached his guts out, prayed his guts out. He done everything. He didn't have any guts left. All right. He done everything that he possibly could to change the world. But it wasn't changing. And people weren't responding the way that he wanted them to respond. Glory to God. And the altars wasn't filling with people for salvation. And the altars, he said, yeah, I mean, he's seen some things done. He's seen some pretty awesome things done. But he said that he just felt like since he gave his all and he stepped out there and God called him to preach. And he, since he stepped out there, every place he went that the community would be changed and upside down. And he said he's praying one day and saying, Lord, why aren't you changing the world? Why is the response to my preaching and everything. Why is this, why am I not seeing all of these great things done? And God spoke to him and said, what did I call you to do? Hallelujah. He said, well, you called me to preach. He said, you do what I called you to do. You leave the saving, the healing, the sanctifying. You leave all of that to me. Glory to God. You do your calling and you leave the rest to me. A lot of times the reason why we don't want to step out there is because we're afraid of failure. We're afraid that we're gonna mess up. Well, you know what? You'll never mess up if you don't do anything. I promise you that. You won't. But man, at the end of your life, what do you got to look back on? Take a step out there. Glory to God. Don't be scared about what God can do with your life. So those are some excuses that we see. So we see him and begin to make excuses. And God told him this. He said in verse number 2, and the Lord said unto him, what is that in thine hand? Glory to God. Hallelujah. Stayed at the KOA and I stepped out. Stole one of these. Lord forgive me. From the woods there. I'll take it back. Don't. Hallelujah. He said, what is that in your hand? Glory to God. Hallelujah. What is that in your hand? Glory to God. And he said, a rod. This is my staff. My big walking stick here. Hallelujah. Now, how many of you know that this walking stick will change my community? No, you wouldn't think that this would be a great and mighty thing to change the community that's around me, right? God didn't look at him and say, Moses, let me see your beauty. Let me see, I don't know, he may have been good looking. And he didn't say, let me see your muscles. He said, what's that in your hand? It's just a staff, Lord. It's nothing. Glory to God. A lot of times I feel that way. I'm nothing, Lord. Glory to God. He said, show me what you have. You're telling me what you don't have. But what I want to see is what you possess. Glory to God. Oh, Jesus. I want to let you know here tonight, young people, it's time for you to stop telling God what you don't have. Glory to God. It's time for you to stop telling God, well, I can't do this and I can't do that. God wants to know what you do have. Did you know that whenever I go out and I'm pretty good at making ramen noodle soup, all right? That's about the only thing that I'm real good at. So I'm pretty good at making ramen noodle soup. So whenever I make that ramen noodle soup, after I'm done, I pull it out and I start digging around and I start looking for the steak in there. No? I made that soup. I know what that soup has. Glory to God. And I want to tell you something. A lot of times we feel like because we don't have this thing and that thing that God doesn't want to use us. But I want you to know that God created it. God knows what you possess. And if God called you and set you on fire, He wants to see what you do have. He's not worried about what you don't possess. God wants to see what you do have. So it's time for us as a church, glory to God, and us as young people and individuals to stop making excuses and telling God, God, I don't possess this. I would do something for you, but I can't do this. I would do this for you, but I don't possess this. And tell God, this is what I have. Glory to God. You can use it all you want to. Hallelujah. I possess this. God wants to see what you do have. Glory to God. Hallelujah, hallelujah. He's a creator of all things. God's not going to come inside, look at you and say, give me something that you don't possess. He knows you inside and out. I can tell you this though, that once God possesses what you do have, then you'll be doing things that you never dreamed that you could be doing. Hallelujah. Give God what you have. Hallelujah, Jesus. Hallelujah, Jesus. Glory to God. Stop showing God what you don't have. Show Him what you do have. We spend too much time showing God what we don't have. God created us. God knows our inabilities. God's not concerned about what we don't have. He's looking to use what we do have. Glory to God. Hallelujah. In John chapter number 6, we read here of a story. Jesus is feeding the 5,000. Beginning in verse number 5, the Bible says, and when Jesus then lifted up his eyes and saw a great company come unto him, and saith unto Philip, whence shall we buy bread that these may eat? And this he said to prove him, for he himself knew that what he would say. Philip answered him, 200 pennyworths of bread is not sufficient for them. Hallelujah. That's about how I felt sometimes. I'm just not sufficient, Lord. Hallelujah. That every one of them may take a little. One of his disciples, Andrew, Simon Peter's brother, saith unto him, there is a lad here which hath 5 barley loaves and 2 small fishes. But what are they among so many? Glory to God. What are they among so many? Glory to God. We see here a little boy. Come here, help me, Jared. I want you to understand how this is put here today. Alright? Glory to God. The KOA there is catch and release, so I couldn't bring the 2 fishes with me. But we see here, I want you to take a look how this is put, okay? God bless him. Andrew says it like this, or Philip says it like this. No, I was right. Andrew said it like this. There is a lad here, First of all, you know what a lad is? It's a little boy. There is a little boy here. Then what does he say? Which hath five barley loaves. All right, what are barley loaves? Barley loaves is what they called poor man's bread. This was considered the most inexpensive and least desirable bread. It was a food for the poor, or of the poor. So we see that he says, we have a little boy with poor man's bread. And then did he say, with two fish? No, he didn't say with two fish, did he? What did he say, young people? He said with two. Yeah. So everything that he says about what this little boy is bringing to the table is downplayed. He says, we first of all have a little boy. Then we have a little boy who has five of the least desirable bread, loaves of bread that we can have. And not only is it a little boy with the least amount of bread, but he also has two little fishes. You done good, son, but it just wasn't enough. Hallelujah. Glory to God. We come back from camp and we're fired up. We want to see something great done for God. And all of a sudden the devil begins to talk to us and says, you know, you're just a little boy. Glory to God. Hallelujah. You're just small. Glory to God. You see all these great things that everybody's doing, but you're just small, son. Glory to God. Hallelujah. And not only are you small, but what you're bringing to the table for this church and this ministry is small. Look at that bread that you have. Glory to God. Oh, you thought that you prayed really good, but listen to Brother Brian pray, man. Listen to all of those words that he's able to put together. Listen to all of that and then listen to pastor get up and teach, and you thought you was going to do something for God, and you just got two small fish. You're a little lad with poor man's bread. Glory to God. And two small fish. Glory to God. And sometimes we feel, and the devil works on us so much and gets us so low that we feel like that we can't do anything for God because of the way that he's been talking down on us. And can I tell you, sometimes it's not even that. I've heard of situations where people went home to their homes. There wasn't a Christian home, or was a home that wasn't a good home. And we see that the parents begin to talk and begin to eat at them and begin to tell them what you got wasn't real and what you got's not going to last. Oh, what you got is little and what you got is small. Glory to God. What you got is poor. Hallelujah. Oh, but I come to tell you here tonight that all it took, hallelujah, was for him to get what he had into Jesus' hands. Jesus blessed it. They multiplied it. And from that little lad with poor man's bread and two small fish, 5,000 souls were added to the church. And I want you to understand here tonight, young people, you may come back from youth camp. You may, God, the devil may have been working on you, telling that what you got is small, what you got is little, and it won't last. But can I tell you, you can take what you have in your hand, give it to God. It can't be multiplied. Hallelujah, hallelujah, hallelujah. Oh, glory to God, glory to God. God's got a way of elevating us. Hallelujah. In verse number 10, we read of it. Come here, brother. Glory to God. I need, let's see. Hallelujah. Right here, man. Come on up. Glory to God. Right here on the end. Come on up. Hallelujah. And let's see here. Come on up, brother. Hallelujah. Glory to God. All I want you guys to do is just kind of gather around. Here, come out this way. Hallelujah. Kind of gather around here. Glory to God. Yeah, there you go. Just kind of cover him up where they can't see him out here on this side. Glory to God. Hallelujah. You know what we're looking at right now? We're looking at a bunch of men and a little lad. But can I tell you that you can't really see the little lad, can you? And a lot of times whenever we get what we want from God, get what we get, we think, well, it's too little and we might as well just fold it up and wait till next year, and then maybe God will bless us more next year, and maybe it, once we go to Bible college and once we go to this thing and that thing, get married to that great evangelist, then we'll do something for God. Hallelujah. Then God can elevate us to where we need to be. But I want you to read here in verse number 10 what the Bible says. It says, and Jesus said, make the men sit down. Glory to God. You guys just kind of sit down for me. Glory to God. Hallelujah. Come over here, brother. Hallelujah. Just sit down right here. Glory to God. Hallelujah. Now what do you see? Glory to God. Hallelujah. Now what do you see? You now can see the little lad. Hallelujah. God's got a way of elevating you to be seen. Hallelujah. Oh, what I have doesn't matter. What I have is not the biggest and the best, and I don't feel like that I can do much for God. Hallelujah. But when God needs that specific thing that you bring to the table, you will be elevated. Hallelujah. God can use you in a mighty way to see the multitude fed. Glory to God. Hallelujah. I can't remember the name now, but maybe one of you scholars can tell me here, I know who it was, Brother Gibbs, David Gibbs' mom. She had a disease to where any time that she moved, it was just excruciating pain in her bones. And she drove to the school. She wanted to do something for God. She wanted to see how her Sunday school class grow. And so she drove down. She had a burden. She drove down to the school buses where the school buses were. See, they didn't have any buses. Glory to God. So I drove down to where the school buses were kept. Glory to God. And she got out of that car and just eased her way and just hurting the whole time. All the way into that where the administrators were. And she walked in there and she said, I need to talk to somebody about using a bus on Sunday mornings. Glory to God. And he said, well, you can do that, but he's upstairs. Hallelujah. So here she was trying to go upstairs. Oh, it was killing her. She walked up those stairs. She went up, she knocked on that man's door, and the man invited her in, and she sat down and she began to talk to him, and he said, well, yeah, I guess we can see if we can get somebody to drive, and so they got a driver for her. Glory to God. She began to go out on Saturdays and invite people to come to her Sunday school class. Glory to God. All of a sudden it began to grow, and she needed a second bus and a third bus. Glory to God. Hallelujah. And she began to need more and more and more until the whole fleet was going out on Sunday mornings and picking up over 100 kids that came to her Sunday school class. Glory to God. Hallelujah. It said that administrator said that he was out by the window when she drove up and watched her. She tried her hardest to get there. When she opened that door, he knew the excruciating pain that she had to go through in order to get up there. That's the reason why that he agreed to what he agreed to. Glory to God. And we've seen somebody, hallelujah, oh, that you would look at that said, well, at one time she could have done something great for God. At one time she could have really accomplished something. But now because of what she is, and sometimes the devil may look at you and say, because of your past or because of your present and what family you're in or your last name or whatever it may be. Oh, but we've seen this woman begin to see souls saved left and right, begin to see the church begin to grow to an enormous amount because of this woman that was willing to step out, and God elevated her, and we've seen God begin to use her in a mighty way. Glory to God. Hallelujah. Thank you, guys. I appreciate it. Hallelujah. Hallelujah. Hallelujah. Thank you, Jesus. Oh, glory to God. Glory to God. Jesus makes the men sit down. In John 6:35, he said, I am the bread. Glory to God. If you can just get what you have to me, glory to God. Yes, hallelujah. If you can just get it to me, I'll multiply it. Glory to God. You leave the multiplying to me. You let me bless it. Glory to God. You let me distribute it. Glory to God. All I'm asking you to do is to give me what's in your hand. Yes, glory to God. Hallelujah. Hallelujah. Oh, I wish I could preach this here tonight. Just give God what's in your hand. He said, show me your staff. Second thing we read here is he says, lay your staff down. Glory to God. Lay your staff down. Glory to God. James chapter 4 verse 7 says, submit yourself therefore to God. Resist the devil, he will flee from you. How many of you ever heard that scripture, resist the devil, he will flee from you, quoted? Plenty of us heard that quoted quite a bit. But the first part of that scripture is just as important. Matter of fact, maybe more important. Submit yourself to the Lord. Because if you want to win a battle, you're going to have him on your side. Glory to God. Submit yourself to him. Take what's in your hand. Jesus, or God told Moses, he said, lay it down. Hallelujah. He laid it down. It became a serpent. Glory to God. Can I tell you that what's in your hand is just a stick until you submit it to God. Glory to God. It's just a staff. Oh, Jesus. It's nothing. That's something that I've realized in my life, is that I'm nothing unless I'm submitted to God. Once you submit yourself to God, I seen Brother Atkins one time, he's talked about this verse, and he said, submit yourself. He had three people, stand up, brother. He had three people, I'm just going to use Brother Brian. He said, submit yourself. See, a lot of times we just want to resist. We just want to go out there and fight. But he said, first of all, you have to submit yourself to the Lord. Glory to God. And once you do that, then He comes with you. Glory to God.
2: Yes.
0: Hallelujah, hallelujah. Oh, so I want to tell you young people here today, submit yourself to God. Lay what you have down. Let God use it. Hallelujah. Glory to God. We read in 1 Chronicles 14 of two different times where David here inquired of the Lord, the Bible says. He inquired of the Lord. The first time, the Bible says that after he inquired of the Lord, that the Lord told him, go up. Go up. Glory to God. Go and you're going to take him out. Great things are done. And after it was all finished, he said these words. He said, God hath broken in upon mine enemies by mine hand like the breaking forth of waters. Glory to God. But in that same verse, we see that the Philistines rounded up again, and they came, and or the same chapter, verse 14, the Bible says, therefore David inquired again of God, and God told him, go not up. That's the reason why it's so important to submit. To inquire of God, to find direction. I heard some of you young ladies saying that here. That's so important. You have to find direction. And can I tell you, me and Brother Brian was talking about this. That's finding direction for God's life, for your life, is not something that God's going to say, okay, this is what I want you to do today, and then a year from now, you're going to be here. 10 years from now, I'm going to send you to Africa. You're going to be there for 5 years, and then you're going to go to Nicaragua. Then after that, you're going to go, no. The calling of God is not something that's just, you know, let me rephrase that. Direction for your life is not something that's just going to be itinerized, that God's going to tell you everything right now. That's the reason why that we walk after the Spirit. It's a daily thing. Glory to God. We fulfill God's will every day. We submit to Him every day. Glory to God. Hallelujah. Lay your staff down. Hallelujah. And the last thing here, the Lord says, show me your staff. Second thing, He says, lay your staff down. And the next thing, He says, pick it up. Glory to God. Hallelujah. Submit yourself to God. But then, it's only a snake, a serpent, until you pick it up again. If He had just laid it down and walked away, then His staff, first of all, He'd lost His walking stick. The second of all, it's just been another snake going around. Glory to God. But I want you to understand something here tonight. God had him submit to him and then pick it back up. Hallelujah. And it became a staff again. Glory to God. When it became a staff again, what he was saying is that now I want you to use it. Glory to God. There's a lot of times a battle going on between, should I do this? Should I not do this? Should I do this? Should I not do this? Should I step out? Should I not step out? What should I do? And it seems like that we're battling the whole time. My dad has a testimony. He says he waited till 39. He felt the call of God at an early age. He waited till 39 before he put the calling of God in his life to action. And he looked at me here a while back and he told me, he said, Jared, he said, there's no telling how many churches that I could have started now if I would have just accepted and then went with it and done it. Glory to God. Can I tell you, young people, it's not just enough to have something to present or even just to lay it down and submit it, but God wants us to use it.
2: Yes, sir.
0: Hallelujah. God wants us to use what's in our hand. You may say, Brother Jared, it's not much. It's just a staff. People look at it, they may think it's just nothing, you know. It's not even a pretty staff. But God's calling you here today to take what you have, to present it to God, and brother, then expect to be used. Glory to God. Sister Mandy, if you would come up to the piano. Glory to God. With his staff, Moses was to perform miracles, it says in Exodus 4:17. Moses' staff became a snake, Exodus 4:2-3, Exodus 7:9 and 10. I won't give you the rest of the... You just kind of have to believe me that I've done my homework. Striking the Nile with the staff, rivers turned to blood. He struck the rock, the water came out of the rock. While he held up his staff, Israel beat Amalek. Smites the dust and it becomes lice. Stretches his rod toward the heavens and hell falls like it never had before. Over the Red Sea, we all know that one. Stretch his rod out over the sea. Song says God answered Moses with a gentle little breeze. Glory to God. That sea opened up for them to go over on dry land, the Bible says. I know on this Bible thing that's going around, it's a pretty narrow thing and it's wet going across and it's a little stormy. That wasn't how it was. The Bible reads that it was dry land. Glory to God. Had to be pretty wide in order for that many people to get over too. But I want you to understand here today, you'd say, Brother Jared, I don't have much. If you give it to God, look at what was accomplished through Moses. One of the greatest leaders of the Bible. Glory to God. Leading that many people. What an awesome thing. Let's stand all across the building here today. Glory to God. Glory to God. You may come home and you may have gotten discouraged, or this may be something that happens to you 2 weeks from now. And I want you to understand and look back to this simple message that Brother Jared preached. And I want you to remind yourself and remind the devil that you're going to give what you have to God. Hallelujah. That you're going to submit to Him. And that you're going to be used of God in ways that you never dreamed that you could be. Hallelujah. Because you've given what you have to the Lord. You submitted to Him. Glory to God. God has begun to use you to see miracles in your life. Dear Heavenly Father, we thank You, Jesus, for today. God, we're grateful, Lord, for this time, Jesus, where we felt Your presence. God, we pray, God, that You'd have Your will, or let Your will be done around these altars. God, I know, Lord, that there's some people here, Jesus, that's just like me, that would say, Brother Jared, in my life, I don't feel like that I have much to offer God. I feel like I'm lacking in areas of my life, Lord. But help them to understand here today, Lord, that if they would give themselves to You, Lord, to submit themselves to You, to give everything that they are, God, to You, oh God, that You could take it, that You could bless what they have, and You could begin to multiply it, Lord, of the people that are around them, Lord. And You never know, God, it could be them, Lord, that sees over 100 souls, Lord, that

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It may not be something great. Oh, hallelujah. Other people may look on me and think, oh, that there's not much potential there. Oh, but he saw, as the song says, not what I was, but he saw what I could be. Hallelujah, hallelujah. And God can begin to use you to see mighty things done in your life. Present yourself to him. Give him what's in your hand. Lord,

0: you what, I got was real. 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I'm going to continue, Jesus, to do your will. Oh, God, help us, Jesus,
1: Lord,
0: this generation, this church, Lord, to see something mighty done in their community. Oh, God, as they go back to their schools, Lord. Oh, God, as they go back to their friends, God, help them to stay on fire, Jesus. Oh,

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1: Book of Micah, chapter 7. Book of Micah, chapter 7. And, amen. Micah chapter 7 and verse 7. One verse today I want to read to you. Praise the Lord. I like reading the Minor Prophets. Some of my favorite books are in the Minor Prophets of the Bible. And sometimes they may be a little bit difficult to understand if you don't know exactly the timeline and the setting in which that they are presented, but with a little study before you read, you can usually get an understanding of that. And but Micah chapter 7 and verse 7, just one verse, verse 8. Rejoice not against me, O mine enemy. When I fall, I shall arise. When I sit in darkness, the Lord shall be a light unto me. Amen. Rejoice not against me, O mine enemy, when I fall. I shall arise. When I sit in darkness, the Lord shall be a light unto me. Amen. Praise God. You know, during the Second World War, there was a lot of soldiers that were captured by the Japanese, by the Germans, and placed into prisoner of war camps. When we lived in Dayton, Ohio, there at the Air Force Museum in Dayton, Ohio, if you're ever out that way, I recommend stopping there at the Air Force Museum. It's free for most of it. It's free to go through it. And it's very, very entertaining, enlightening, educational, and a lot of neat things. And I know ladies are saying, who wants to look at airplanes? There's a lot more there than just airplanes. But anyway, one of the displays that they had back when we were there was a prisoner of war display. And what they had on display was how that these prisoners of war who were placed in a prison that they could not escape from or were not supposed to escape from, but all of the, they had all the, their, ingenuity, the things that they developed, the things that they created while they were held in that prison. They had some amazing things that they brought, that they had created and made out of things that we would have thought was trash, out of things that we would have thought was cast off, that you would have thrown in the trash can or thrown into the garbage. They would use it and they would create something that was useful and beneficial. And many times it was used in the fact that they were trying to escape, trying to get to freedom. There's something about being confined, right? Being confined and not having freedom. Amen. Now, I'm not really claustrophobic. Don't have a problem with claustrophobia that much. But there's some places I do not like. Some places too confining. The number one place is a crawl space of a house. Don't like it. I don't like it. And, you know, I don't know. You just feel like the whole house is coming down on you. I don't like being in a crawl space. It's not spiders. It's not, Sister Ellie, it's not spiders that bother me. It's not that kind of stuff. It's to be, but I feel like that I'm confined. There's something about that feeling that you are confined, that you don't have freedom, that bothers you, right? I want to talk to you today, if the Lord will help me get past this today, all right? I want to talk to you about the place that you feel you can't get out of. When you can't get out. Man, I'll tell you what, that there's a bad deal. Now, when we were out in Pigeon Forge and they had this, how many of you have ever been in a mirror maze? A mirror maze. First thing I thought of when I went in there is, I'm glad I don't have the job of cleaning these mirrors. A mirror maze. And because that, let me tell you what, there's hand smudges all over those walls where people's trying to feel their way out. There's nose smudges, okay, on those walls where people had thought they found a way out. All right? And they ran into that mirror. And you know what? You could get in there, and then it can get very, very, very confusing. Very confusing. And that's that. I mean, because everything looks the same. You see yourself everywhere. Let me tell you what. It is unbelievable. You feel like you're in a place that you can't get out. And so when we was there with a group, and they had a contest to see who could get through the mirror maze the quickest. And there was one group, they zoomed right through it. And I thought, now, how did they get through that so quick? How did they get through that so quickly? And they, when I asked them, you know what they said? I said, we always turn to the right. Always turn to the right. Well, that works if it's a dead end, but they've continued to follow the wall, and they always keep turning to the right. Always, that's how they found their way out. You know, it's amazing, because when you feel like you're confined, where there's no way out, no way out, everybody wants to find a way out. Everybody wants to find a way out. There's some people, their world has got so bad, and they feel like there is no way out. That they get so bad that they even take their own life because they want to have a way out. Now, I'll tell you what, that's getting pretty bad when you feel like that you are so confined, so imprisoned, that the only way that you can come out is to take your own life. But you know, that number of people is growing rapidly in our world today. People that are ending their life because they just could not find a way out. But I believe the Lord will give us a way out. I believe the Lord will provide you a way out. Man, when I looked in the Bible, there was a number of people in Scripture that really was in a place where there was no way out. Where there was no way out. I thought of Jonah. Now think about that. No way out. Here's a man that's been swallowed by a great fish. He's in the belly of a whale. And you tell me now, you're looking for the exit lights? Where's the exit here? Is there an exit here somewhere? There's no way out. There's no way out. When you think about people that were in the Bible that was in positions where there was seemed to be no way out. When you think, I think of Joseph. Being in a place where there was no way out. No way out. I think of the three Hebrew children. No way out. Daniel. No way out. Paul and Silas. No way out. They were in places of confinement. Places that they could not get free of. And yet somehow, some miraculous way, God worked a miracle for them to come out. Hallelujah. And I believe that God can work a miracle for you, because there's times in our life that we feel like there's no way out. We feel like we are closed off on every way we go. Everywhere we go. There was a big fire in a nightclub, and the nightclub was burning down, and people were,
3: were in a frantic. They ran to the exit doors, expecting to find a way out. And when they got to the exit doors, they found that the exit doors were chained, and they were closed and locked, and many people lost their life because there was no way out. Many times we have looked and we have tried every exit door in our life. We've looked and we said, Lord, there's got to be a way out. And today you're here and you're frustrated because you feel like in your life there is no way out of the situation that you're in right now. Maybe it's the situation was brought on because of your past sin. Maybe it was something that's in your past, but now you're still living with all of that trash in your life. And it feels like it's closing in on you. And you say, there is no way out. Maybe it was a foolish decision that you made. Maybe it was something that you did in the spur of the moment. But now you found yourself in a place where it's no way out. Maybe it's something that's not of your own doing. Maybe it's because of something that's happened in your life and it wasn't even your fault, but now you find yourself in a place where there is no way out. Amen. I'm glad that my God is able to provide a way out. Amen. For even with Jonah in the belly of a whale, God was able to get him out. Even with Joseph, amen, in a prison, God was able to get him out. Even with three Hebrew children in a fiery furnace, amen, God was able to get him out. Daniel in a lion's den, God was able to get him out. Paul and Silas in a jail, God was able to get him out. Peter in an inner prison, God was able to get him out. Amen, I'm glad God is able to bring us out. Amen. Usually there's some secret to getting out. Something that is becoming very popular today. And there's even Groupons for it if you're interested in it. Brother Arlie Singleton recently did this. It's called an escape room. It's an attraction. You have to pay. So a lot of you aren't interested already. You just lost interest right there, didn't you? But you have to pay. And basically what they do is they lock you in a room. And they say, get out. Get out. He's like, and then you go in a room and there's all this, you know, it just looks like a normal room with stuff there in the room and things in the room. And somehow you've got to get out of that room. When you get out of that room, it takes you into another room. And guess what? You have to find a way out. They give you a time. You've got 1 hour to escape out of this. And you get to get out of these rooms. The way to escape is something that you wouldn't think of. He was telling me that there was one door that was locked. You could not get out of. He said, but you could actually see through the wall and you could see things through the wall. And one of the people that was with him, you know, found some sticks over on a side. There was a hole in the wall. And they just started putting sticks down the hole in the wall. I probably would have thought, you know what? They're not going to like you putting their sticks down that hole in the wall. They're probably not going to like you. You probably shouldn't be putting their sticks down. But finally, when they got that last stick and they pushed on it, it unlocked the door. Now listen, you know what? Sometimes it's the way out may not be obvious to us. Sometimes the way out is not lit up by an exit sign. Sometimes the way out may be a little bit, you know, not obvious to us. It may be hidden, but I believe that God will make a way out for us. I mean, if he was Jonah, what are you looking for? A lifeboat? What are you looking for? A scuba outfit? What are you looking for if you're Jonah in the belly of a whale? But there was a key for Jonah to escape out of the belly of the whale. There was a way of escape. And you know what it was for Jonah? It was repentance. Think about it. Yeah, Jonah. Jonah, you know, he's walking around searching. Surely there's got to be a way out somewhere. Surely there's an exit. Surely there, and there was. But it was not maybe what you would have thought, but it was saying, Lord, forgive me. I'm sorry, Lord. I'm sorry, Lord. And as Jonah repented and made it right with God, amen, suddenly the fish has a stomach ache. There's been a lot of preachers give people stomach aches. But here was a preacher that gave a fish a stomach ache. Amen. But the key was in repenting. And when he repented, amen, he found his way out. And in your life, maybe it's as simple as saying, Lord, I'm sorry, forgive me. Amen. Making it right with God. Amen. And getting yourself right with the Lord. And you may be surprised at the door that may open in your life as God allows you to escape. It's as simple as saying, I'm sorry, God, forgive me. Yeah. You're banging your head on the wall. You're kicking the wall. You're punching the wall. You're giving everything. You've got your, you know, you've got a ramrod and you're ramming it at the door, trying to bust the door in. You're trying everything you know to get out. And it may just be something as simple as repent. I'm sorry, Lord, forgive me. Make it right with God. Make it God, make it right with God. Amen. Sometimes, amen, the key is just something very simple to finding the way out. Man, three Hebrew children. These three guys, they were determined. You know what? They were willing to die. They said, you know what? Our Lord is able to deliver us, but if not, in other words, you know what? If not, that's all right. Our God, amen, we're still not going to bow. We're still not going to bow. Be a known king. I mean, he's able, but if he don't, we're still not going to bow. They were willing to die. They were willing to go through whatever it had, whatever they had to go through. And you know what? The key to their getting out of the place, amen, that they got into where there was no way out, it was simply rely on God. It's just simply relying on the Lord. Sometimes we have tried everything we can do. But you know what? We come to a point where we say, Lord, I've just got to give it to you, Lord. And God, I'm just going to follow your will. And Lord, I'm going to trust your way. And God, whatever you want in my life, Lord, if this is where I die, this is where I die. But God, if you've got a plan for me, God, I believe you'll make a way out. And I believe you'll bring me out of this. And when we learn to trust God and rely on the Lord. Ah, yes. Then suddenly, amen, suddenly. Praise God. Three Hebrew children, they went into a fiery furnace saying, Lord, we're just gonna trust you. Yeah. Three Hebrew children. Amen. You know what? They were looking for an exit, but they came out the door they went in. Amen. They relied on the Lord and God was met them there. Amen. And brought them out. Hallelujah. Daniel went into a lion's den. Daniel went in a lion's den. No way out. No way out. Hungry lions. But what was it that saved Daniel? What was the key to Daniel escaping? What was the key that allowed Daniel to find a way out? When I read about Daniel, I find it was just the routine of Daniel's life. Just doing what he had always done. Just living a devoted, faithful life to God. And that was enough for God to make a way out. And can I tell you, sometimes when it seems like there is no way out, just keep doing what you've always done. Amen. Keep faithful to God. Amen. Keep serving the Lord. Keep seeking the Lord. Keep praying. Keep reading. Keep going to church. Keep serving God. Whatever you do, don't give up, but keep going on. Amen. And you know what? God will make a way out. God will make a way out. Amen. Lastly, Paul and Silas. You know what their key was, right? When they couldn't open the jail door, when they couldn't break free of the stocks, when they could not escape and there was no way out. You know what they did, right? Man, they had a pity party. They started crying and weeping. They sent letters to congressmen. They wrote to their senator. Right? They got a lawyer to prove that they had been mistreated and that they were abused. They tried to appeal to another judge. None of that. The key to getting out was just to rejoice. Just to worship God. Who would have thought? Who would have thought that that would open a jail door? No, you need a key. No, you need somebody on the outside. No, you need, no. All you need is to rejoice. Who would have thought that all I needed to do was praise God, even when I felt like I was closed in and had no way out? Who would have thought that I just need to give God glory for what he's done in my life? Hallelujah. Yeah. Praise the Lord. You know, while you're going through and just trusting God and relying on the Lord, I mean, you may hear something click. And it may be the lock to the door that gets you out. Amen. While you're continuing to pray and follow after God and do what you've always done, amen, suddenly, amen, you may hear a hinge begin to creak as a door begins to swing open. Amen. Suddenly, as you're worshiping God and praising God, amen, suddenly, amen, you may feel the earth shake under your feet. Hallelujah. As God begins to do something to get you out of where you feel like you can't escape. Hallelujah. Hallelujah. When I fall, I will arise. Amen. Don't rejoice yet, enemy. Don't rejoice yet, man, because I believe I'm going to escape. I'm going to escape. Hallelujah. Would you stand with me today? Hallelujah. There's a castle called Colditz Castle. It's in Germany. It was used to house POW prisoners. It was thought to be inescapable. And they, so much so, that they created a museum there now where you could go and you could tour that museum. And in that museum, they've got all these different scenarios and stories of people that tried to escape from Leipzig Castle. And they had tried to escape so many different times. I forget how many escaped, how many attempted escapes, but there was hundreds of attempted escapes with just a few people ever succeeding. They would try some of the most ingenious ways to fool the guards and to get out and to escape, but to no avail. Amen. I want you to look around today. You're looking at a church house of people. Amen. That we have made it a way of life of escaping. You know what? We've been in bad places before where we thought there was no way out. Come on. You look around, you'll find there's people here today that their health was so bad that they thought there was no way out. Oh, yeah. And somehow God moved for them and brought them through and did a miracle for them. Amen. They're still here with us today. There's some here today that financially it was so bad that it looked like there was no way out. No way out. But God somehow, miraculously, met the need and provided for them abundantly. You're looking around, look around today. There's some here today that it looked like their family was in such a mess, there was no way out. But thanks be to God. Amen. God saved their family. God brought revival to their home. And they're here today as a family. Hallelujah.
4: Hallelujah.
3: There's always a way out. God will make a way out. Hallelujah. If God has to part the waters.
4: Oh, he can do it.
3: To bring you through.
4: Oh, glory. Glory, glory.
3: Hallelujah.
4: Glory.
3: If God has to do some miraculous thing, God will bring it out.
4: Oh, glory, glory.
3: Hallelujah.
4: Glory.
3: I like reading the book of Judges and read, the book of Joshua and read how that God did miraculous things for the people of Israel. I mean, send hail down, strike their enemy with lightning, make the sun stand still.
4: Yeah.
3: I mean, whatever he has to do. Amen. But God can make a way out.
4: Oh, yes, he will.
3: God can make a way out. Hallelujah. Lord Jesus, I ask you, Lord God, that you speak to the heart of one today, Lord. God, when they feel like there's nowhere to go, I can't get out, I can't escape, I pray, God, that you'd help them today in the name of Jesus. In the name of Jesus, help them, God. Hallelujah, hallelujah. Oh, church, can you lift your hands and thank him today?

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1: A verse in Joshua chapter 1, we will read a verse. Then we're going to go to the book of Exodus. And then we're going to wind up all the way back in 2 Timothy chapter 3. So several different places, but I'm going to give you a minute to find them here. Joshua chapter 14 and Joshua chapter 1. Then we'll look into Exodus chapter 17 and 2 Timothy chapter 3. So glad you're all here tonight. Amen. Good to see you, Brother Tim Whistler, come in. Been a while since I've seen him. Good to see you, brother. Amen. Hallelujah. Let's look here tonight, starting in Joshua chapter 14, and then we're going to go to Joshua chapter 1. Then we're going to go to Exodus chapter 17 and 2 Timothy chapter 3. And I'm going to tell you in advance, this message tonight is a little different than normally I preach. But I felt like the Lord laid this on my heart a couple of months ago to preach. And so here we go tonight. We'll see what the Lord has for us. But I feel like it's a needed message. Joshua chapter 14, verse number 6. Joshua chapter 14 and verse number 6. Then the children of Judah came unto Joshua in Gilgal. And Caleb, the son of Jephunneh, the Kenizzite, said unto him, Thou knowest the thing that the Lord said unto Moses, the man of God, concerning me and thee in Kadesh Barnea. I want you to notice what he calls Moses. Thou knowest the thing that the Lord said unto Moses, the man of God. The man of God. Let's go backwards here to Joshua chapter 1. Joshua chapter 1, verse number 2. And in this verse, it is the Lord talking, and He's talking about Moses. I want you to notice what He says here. The Lord speaking to Joshua, the son of Nun, Moses' minister, saying, Moses, my servant, is dead. Moses, my servant, is dead. Let's go backwards to the book of Exodus again. Exodus chapter 17. Exodus chapter 17. This is where the majority of our reading will come from tonight. Exodus chapter 17. We'll start reading in verse number 8. If you have it, say amen. Amen. Then came Amalek and fought with Israel in Rephidim. And Moses said unto Joshua, Choose us out men and go out. Fight with Amalek. Tomorrow I will stand on the top of the hill with the rod of God in mine hand. So Joshua did as Moses had said to him and fought with Amalek. And Moses, Aaron, and Hur went up to the top of the hill. And it came to pass when Moses held up his hand that Israel prevailed. And when he let down his hand, Amalek prevailed. But Moses' hands were heavy, and they, Aaron and Hur, they took a stone and put it under him, and he sat thereon. And Aaron and Hur stayed or held up his hands, the one on the one side and the other on the other side, and his hands were steady until the going down of the sun. And Joshua discomfited Amalek and his people with the edge of the sword. And the Lord said unto Moses, Write this for a memorial in a book, and rehearse it in the ears of Joshua. For I will utterly put out the remembrance of Amalek from under heaven. And Moses built an altar and called the name of it Jehovah Nissi. Jehovah Nissi, which is the Lord our banner. Let's look at 2 Timothy chapter 3 and read one verse here together. 2 Timothy chapter 3 and verse 17. It says that the man of God may be perfect, truly furnished unto all good works. That the man of God may be perfect, truly furnished unto all good works. I want to preach to you tonight, taking my thought from Joshua chapter 14 and verse 6. And I want to preach to you about the man of God. The man of God. Would you just bow your heads with us? Let's pray. Stretch your hand this way if you would. Heavenly Father, we thank you for the Word of God. We thank you that we are in your presence tonight. And I pray that you would add your blessing to the preaching of the Word, that you would move and minister. Lord, that you would stir and challenge every one of us tonight, from the pastor all the way to the people. We ask you to move in Jesus' name. Let it be effectual, and we will give you the praise and glory. And everyone said, amen and amen. God bless you. You may be seated tonight. The man of God. We have read here some references tonight to the man of God. We find in Joshua chapter 14 in verse number 6, Caleb is talking to Joshua and he said, thou knowest the thing that the Lord said unto Moses, the man of God. I want you to notice first of all tonight that being called a man of God is a high compliment. It is a high compliment. It is not to be taken lightly, although some have and some do take it lightly to be called a man of God. It is not to be taken lightly. It is something that we should realize is a high compliment to us. When you look into the Word of God and you see who is called a man of God, it lets us realize that we are put into an elite category. You look in the book of 1 Samuel chapter 9 and you see that Samuel is called the man of God. Five times throughout the Bible, Moses was called the man of God. Elijah the prophet was called the man of God. And even several times, David himself is referred to as a man of God. But then we get over into the book of 2 Kings, and we find that 26 times in that book alone, Elisha was called the man of God. When you look at us today, and we that are called to be the ministers and the preachers, the pastor, the evangelist, the missionary, when you look at us and then you compare it with those men, I want to tell you, it's a high compliment to be called a man of God. Amen. Then when we get over into the Bible, in the New Testament of the Bible, 2 Timothy chapter 3, Paul is writing to Timothy and he looks at every man of God, every Pentecostal, gospel, holiness preacher, and said, the man of God may be perfect, truly furnished unto all good works. Amen. Oh, what a high compliment it is for you and I, Pastor, and for those other ministers here tonight to be called a man of God. Not only is it a high compliment, but I also find it to be a high calling. For the Bible said in Philippians chapter 3 and verse 14, I press toward the mark for the prize of the high calling of God in Christ Jesus. Can I tell you today that the man of God is called to be a man of God? Amen. He is not called to be a janitor. He is not called to be a carpenter. He is not called to be a steel worker. He is called to be a man of God. Charles Spurgeon had a pastor's college over in England, and he told his ministers that came there, he said, if you are called to be a preacher, do not stoop down to be the president of the United States. We must realize that it is a high calling. I know that today the church church world has brought it down to this level, and they think that the pastor is way down here. But I want to tell you what God said. He said it's a high calling. It's way up here. Amen. Oh, hallelujah tonight for the man of God. I see in the Word of God that there are five characteristics to be a man of God. We find them in the book of 2 Kings dealing in the life of Elisha. First of all, a man of God is going to be a man of prayer. For the Bible said in 2 Kings chapter 4 and verse 33, he went in and prayed to the Lord. A man of God is going to be one that is a man of prayer. The Bible tells us over and over again that we ought to be men of prayer. Leonard Ravenhill said, if you're going to be much with God or much for God, you must be much with God. And he said, before you talk to men about God, talk to God about men. We must learn to pray if we want to be a man of God. Secondly, we find that the man of God is going to have the characteristic of purity of life. Amen. 2 Kings chapter 4 and verse 9. It said, this is a holy man of God. Talking about Elisha. Friend, if you want to be a man of God, you've got to be a pure man in your life. Amen. Thirdly, there must be a preaching against sin. Because in 2 Kings chapter 5, Gehazi went out and sinned and came back before the man of God. And the man of God looked at him and recalled his sin, called it out to him, and called him to repent. Amen. That is a true characteristic of a man of God. He'll be willing to stand flat-footed and tell you what sin is and tell you what right is. Oh, glory to God. The fourth characteristic is that he will proclaim God's word. Amen. We look in the Bible again for our reference. And in 2 Kings chapter 3 and verse 16, Elisha said, thus saith the Lord. He had heard from God and he spoke the word of the Lord. Any man that wants to be a man of God has got to be willing to tell you what God says about it. Fifthly, we see that in the life of Elisha, there was a power. A power that brought miracles and signs and wonders. Let me tell you that any man of God is going to have a power in his ministry. Now, not every man of God has the same power. One may have the power to heal the sick. One may have the power to reach the lost. One may have the power of administration. But all men of God will have some area of power. Amen. Those, friend, are characteristics. And we need to look around us today and seek us out a man of God that lives like that, that prays like that, that preaches like that, that walks and talks, but he will be in the face of God. We need men of God like that in this generation. Now, I told you that this message is going to be a little different. I want to preach to you, preacher, and I want to preach to you, people. Amen. I want you to hear what I have to say tonight. The first thing I want to look at tonight of the man of God are his attributes. The first attribute of a man of God is that he abhors. He abhors. That word means to loathe or to detest or to have a hatred for something. You might say that a man of God should not hate, but the Bible said in Romans chapter 12 and verse number 9, abhor that which is evil. In other words, hate that which is sin. Hate sin. Amen. I want to tell you tonight that we need some men of God that will hate evil, that will hate sin. They won't condone it, not in their people or in their pulpit. They won't compromise for it in their family or in their fellowship. You see, today we have a generation of quote-unquote preachers that do not hate sin. They're willing to mess with it. They're willing to take it into their own life. They're willing to let it grow in their church. They're willing to let it continue in their home. But the man of God must have
3: hatred for sin. Amen. Do you know what you ought to do with sin, friend? You ought to treat it like a poisonous serpent, and you ought to cut its head off and destroy it. Do not bring it in your life. Do not bring it in your heart. Do not allow it in your home. But destroy sin in your life. Amen. I must move on quickly. Not only does he abhor, but secondly, the man of God affirms. Amen. He affirms. That means that he stands for something. Now, we believe that a man of God ought to stand against some things, don't we? But we also need to realize that the man of God is going to stand for some things. Oh, listen here. Today we have a generation of soft preachers who move with the popular opinion, who worry about pleasing the people, who will do whatever they must for a crowd. But I want to tell you something. That's not a man of God. Oh, I'm feeling a little boldness tonight. That's not a man of God. That's a spineless spaghetti's back. Amen. That needs to get out of the ministry. What that is. Amen. We have a generation of preachers like that. But I want to tell you something about a man of God. A man of God must not catch the spirit of the age. He must correct the spirit of the age. Amen. That's what we've got to have. And this man of God will stand.

We've had enough trying to destroy it and undermine it and compromise it and talk against it and want to tear this page out and that page out. Amen. They want to change everything about it. But friend, what we need is a man of God in 2004 that'll stand flat-footed and tell you this is still the Word of God. It is not to be watered down. It is not to be changed. It's not to be dabbled with. It's simply to be preached. He said, preach the Word. Preach the Word. Oh, glory to God. Let me go a little further and tell you, I believe in the King James Version of the Bible. I don't want anything Mickey Mouse reads. I don't want any of that. But I want the old black back book that I built my life on, that I built my marriage on, that I built my ministry on. Amen. Everybody else might change, but I'm not changing. Amen. Not only God's Scripture, but secondly, a man of God must affirm God's Son. A few years ago, Pastor, that was not necessary to even say. But we have a generation today that is attacking the deity of the Son of God. They say that He's not God. They say that He sinned. That He had adulterous affairs. That He had children born out of wedlock. That He was a homosexual. You don't believe it? It's a bestseller today in America. Amen. And that is what they're trying to teach and push. But the man of God is going to stand up and he's going to declare the Word of God and he's going to declare the Son of God. It's under attack, but somebody's got to preach it. Oh, man of God, stand up for God's Son. I'll tell you, friend, He didn't sin. There was no sin in Him. There was no guile in His mouth. He couldn't have sinned if He wanted to. He was God. Amen. Oh, we've got to stand for that in this day. Amen. God's Scripture, God's Son. And thirdly, we must have a man of God that will stand for God's standard. Amen. You see, God set a standard all the way back in the book of Leviticus chapter 19 and verse number 2 when He looked at the people of Israel and said, be holy for I am holy. I know that today they want to say that's in the Old Testament. That was for the children of Israel. But let me tell you, He repeated it in 1 Peter chapter 1 and verse 16. He looked at the church and said, be ye holy. Holy, for I am holy. That is the standard of God. It has not changed. It will not change. It cannot change. How could it change? Because God has never changed. And we need men of God that will stand up and affirm the standard of God. That will preach it without fear or favor. That will lay it out on the line and tell you what the Word of God says about sin and about holiness and about righteousness. Amen. Amen. And let me throw this in here. Wyandotte Tabernacle needs to be glad that you've got a man of God like I'm preaching about. I know last Sunday you had pastor appreciation, but I think there ought to be 52 pastor appreciation Sundays every year. I really do. I told you I'm feeling bold tonight. We only appreciate them once a year? No, that's not true, is it? I know in your heart you appreciate them every Sunday. Oh, Lord, help us. Amen. But you just got to be willing to say it and voice it. You ought to be glad, church, that you've got a man of God that will affirm some things like I preached and will abhor evil. Amen. Thirdly, I'm still talking about His attributes. He abhors. He affirms. Here's where we're going to get down to it. He agonizes. The man of God agonizes. I know that many pastors today are struggling and agonizing in body and soul and spirit. You don't know it.
You don't see it. Because they covered up very, very well. They may drive down the road coming to church and have the tears flowing down their cheeks. They may sit in their living room before they come and wonder why and cry and weep in agony. But yet when they get out of the car in the parking lot, they dry the tears up. They wash them off of their face and they come in with a smile on and they pat you on the back and they encourage you. But yet they're agonizing themselves. You may not believe it, but I'm telling you it's the truth. I travel all over the country and never, in almost 15 years of preaching, have I seen a generation where true men of God are agonizing in their body and soul and spirit. Let's look at their body and soul. They're agonizing. Many people think the preachers have it so easy with few problems in their life. They think their home is perfect. They think that their car never breaks down. Their kids are always perfect. Everything is good at their house. But let me preach to you tonight and tell you that the man of God faces exactly what you face. He deals with the same things you deal with. He's just a man like you are. He's got a wife that's a woman just like you women. He has children just like yours. Amen. And he has to deal with those things. Amen. He has the same situations you have. I read a survey when I was studying for this message. It was done by H.B. London. He put it in a book called Pastors at Risk. Let me share some things with you. In his survey, he found that 80% of pastors believe that pastoring has negatively affected their family. Hear that. 8 out of 10 believe that it's had a negative effect on their family. 33%, 1 in every 3, said that they feel like it has been outright hazardous to their family. 75% of them tell of a significant crisis at least once in their ministry. Listen to this. 33%, 1 in every 3 pastors has considered leaving the ministry in the last 3 months. That means not leaving your church and going to another church, but leaving this church and not going anywhere. Just go get a job and forget about all of it. Why do you think that is? It's because they have a burden that they are carrying upon their souls. Amen. Oh, this is what gets me right here. He said that 40% of the letters he received in this survey were from ministers' wives, and they were angry with God. They were angry with the church. They were angry with the people and their husbands.

church will suffer. If he can destroy the shepherd, then the sheep will be scattered and they will be easy prey. Amen. That's why hell is coming against your pastor. He'll come against him physically. He'll come against him mentally. He'll come against him spiritually. He will come against him in every way possible to try to destroy him. Amen. And he is fighting hell. Satan is against him. Every demon is against him. Every worldly churchgoer is against him. He wrestles with principalities and powers. He is hit with fiery darts. He is slandered, lied on, gossiped about, and torn down by those that hate him. Amen. He is in agony. So you say, if it's like that, why stay in the ministry? I'll tell you why. The fourth attribute of a man of God is his affection. He loves you. Brother Matt, why did you pastor for those years in Pennsylvania? It was because you cared about them people. Brother Tim, you're pastoring still, right? Why do you pastor those people? It's because you care about them. We have another preacher, an evangelist with us tonight. Is that right? Why do you preach? Why do you reach for them? Why do you go? It's because you care about people. Amen. That is exactly why your pastor has got under the load and the burden of Wyandotte Tabernacle. It's because he loves people and he loves you. Amen. Paul wrote about Titus and he said he is affectionate toward you. In other words, he loves you. He cares about you. Amen. That is why he goes through what he goes through. That's why he takes the phone calls. That's why he goes to prayer. That's why he goes to fasting. That's why he runs the hospital at 9 o'clock at night. It's because he loves you. That's why he rolls in the floor. That's why he rolls and tosses in the bed. It's because he loves a church and he cares for your soul. He weeps for you. He is affectionate toward you. Now I'm going to bring this down real personal here. Several times this week, your pastor has said things about you, that he loves you, that you're good, that you're sweet, that you're hard workers, that you're faithful, that you're spiritual. He loves you, church. He loves you. That's his attributes. Let me move a little further. Not only the attributes of a man of God, but I see also that the man of God has authority. Authority. Now I understand, you're a local church. You may not understand what I'm about to tell you. But there are many churches today in this country that are rising up against their pastor. I'm going to tell you some statements that have been made. We hired you to do what we want you to do. Really? We pay your paycheck. Let me tell you something. This pastor serves God. When you look at our text in the Word of God that we read tonight, God, talking about Moses, said, "My servant, my servant, my servant." When we get over to the book of Ephesians, chapter 4 and verse 11, God is talking there and he said, "I have given some gifts to the church." And then he said, and he gave some pastors. He gave the pastor. Who put the pastor in the church? The popular vote. No, God. God. Who tells the pastor what to preach? God. Who gives him the burden and shows him the need? God. Who puts the message?

0: upon his heart and the weight upon his soul. God gave the pastor to the church. Oh, I wish that America could catch this. Amen. That God's gift to the church is the ministry. It is a gift to the church. I wish the church could catch that. And I wish the ministry could catch that. We are here to be a ministry to you. We are here to be a gift from God to you. To teach you. To instruct you. To lead you. To feed you. That is what God put the church here for, is to follow the shepherd, and the shepherd is to lead them as he follows Christ. His authority. Let me go a little further. When we get over to the book of 2 John, excuse me, 3 John, we find that John is writing to a pastor called Gaius. And he talks to Gaius here and he says, I want to come to you. I wrote to come to you. He said in verse 9, but Diotrephes, who loveth to have the preeminence among them, wouldn't receive us. He's talking to the pastor. And he said, I wanted to come preach at your church. But Diotrephes, a man in the church that wanted to be the boss, said no. And he begins to tell all about Diotrephes. And then he gets down to the end and he says, there's another man in your church. And his name is Demetrius. And he hath a good report of all men and the truth itself. Yea, and we also bear record that it is true. He said, there's a good man in your church that is a pastor backer, that's a preacher backer, that's a helper, that gets in there and works, and it's a true report. He is that kind of a man. I want to ask you, friend, do you want to be a Diotrephes or Demetrius? Do you want to get behind the pastor or do you want to control the pastor? Amen. That is what we've got to realize. We live in a church world today that thinks they have the authority, but that's not the truth. The Word of God said, the pastor does. I know it's a little tight, but it's truth. Look at Revelation chapter 3. Let me just show you one more instance. Revelation chapter, the first three chapters. God is writing letters to seven churches. He writes to six of them, and this is what He says. Unto the angel of the church of the, or in the, whatever city, Sardis. Thyatira. Okay? But when he gets to the last church, he said to the church, or to the angel of the church of the Laodiceans. He said that church is not ran by the pastor, it's ran by the people. They control it. And he said they think everything's all right. But then he said, listen, they're wretched, they're blind, they're poor, they're miserable, they're naked. Anytime we get the authority mixed up, it ruins the church. One man said, does that mean that the pastor is to be a dictator? No. He is to follow God. And where God leads, he follows. And then the church follows right behind the leader, the pastor. Let's move on. This is where I really want to preach tonight. We've seen his attributes. We've seen his authority. But when we look in the book of Exodus chapter 17, we find that Moses, the man of God, the leader of the nation of Israel, has heard from God. He said there's going to be a war with Amalek. And tomorrow morning, Joshua, you've got to take some men and you've got to go out and fight this war. He said, me, Moses, I am going to go to the top of the hill. And I'm going to hold my rod up above my hands. As long as my rod is up in the air, you will prevail. But when I bring the rod down, Amalek will prevail. Aaron and Hur, two men, heard that. That's not Aaron and his wife. It's Aaron and Hur, two different men. They said, we're going up to the top of the hill with Moses. And we're going to help him. Moses went up to the top of the hill And when he got there, he held the rod up in his hands, up in the air. He held it there, and down in the valley, Israel prevailed over Amalek. The people of God had victory. Great things were happening down there. They were seeing power there that they didn't know they possessed. But then Moses' hands got heavy, and his hands came down. And when his hands came down, Amalek began to prevail, and Israel began to suffer. Can I preach to you tonight the third thing? We see his attributes, his authority, but I want to preach to you now about his Aaron and her. Amen, man of God, would you help me tonight? Please come. Amen. This is the man of God for Wyandotte Tabernacle at this time. He is here pastoring your church, and I want you to know something. He is a man of God. He has been my youth pastor. He has preached to me what the Word said, and I don't think he's changed since then. Amen. Here he is. Hold your hands up, man of God. Do you realize something? As long as your man of God has his hands up, your church will see victory. As long as the man that God has put here, as long as he has his hands up in the air, and he's strong, and he's able to hold his hands up, your church is going to have victory. Amen. Do you understand what that means? Amen. Listen, their children were down in the valley fighting this valley, or this battle. And when his hands were up, their children were winning. Their families were safe. Their homes were safe. Their belongings were safe. I want to preach to you tonight and tell you, as long as the man of God has victory, as long as he has his hands up, as long as he can pray and stand in a gap for you, you are going to be blessed. Your church can experience revival. Your church can experience salvation. Your families can be saved. Your marriages can be strong. Your homes can be protected and covered by the blood. But what happens when his hands get tired and they come down? Amen. That's when hell moves in. That's when the enemy prevails. That's when bad things will happen in the church of God. Oh, do you see the need of a strong pastor? Do you see the need of a man that will stand up with God and preach the Word? As long as he's in the right place, you're going to be blessed. But when his hands got tired and came down, God had prepared an Aaron and a Hur. I need an Aaron and a Hur to help me tonight. I felt like asking two men. Aaron, would you help us? Aaron was a minister of God. He was there to help Aaron. I don't know any situation here, but Brother Matt has come home from pastoring a church. He's a man of God. I want you to come, and would you mind to hold up a right hand of the man of God? When his hands got tired and came down, Aaron stepped right up beside him. Then another man by the name of Hur. It's interesting to me. Hur was the son of Caleb. You remember Joshua and Caleb went in as spies, and they brought back the good report. We can do it. We can win. We can overcome. Well, Caleb has now stepped aside, still alive, but aside. Amen. And now his son Hur is stepped up. Amen. I felt like asking Brother Bill Grimmett, would you come and be a Hur for us tonight? I love asking you to be a Hur. Glory to God. This man, by the name of Hur, said, I'll step up and I'll hold the other hand up. Hallelujah. Now I want you to see some things here. First of all, these men saw the need. If you look in verse number 12, it said, when his hands got weary, that they took a stone and rolled it over behind him. They didn't wait for him to ask for help. They were right there. They saw the need. Aaron and Hur saw the need, and they rolled a rock over and said, "Pastor, sit down. Take a load off your feet." They saw the need. I want to ask you first of all tonight, do you see the need of helping your pastor? Do you see the need of being an Aaron and a Hur for your pastor? You say, "Oh, he's a big man. He can do it all himself. He can do it all. He can carry the load." I want you to remember, he's just a man like you that's been called of God, and he needs an Aaron and a Hur. Jesus had 12 disciples. Elijah had Elisha. Amen. Oh yes, Paul had Timothy and Luke and others that were with him. Your pastor needs an Aaron and a Hur. He needs some men that will step up beside him and see the need. Do you see that your pastor needs prayer? Do you see that he needs your fasting? Do you see that he needs your encouragement? Do you see that he needs your faithfulness? Do you see that he needs your work? You need to see the need. Don't let your pastor go down and the church go down without seeing the need of helping him. I have a book in my library called Ministering to the Minister. It was written by a black man by the name of Toby Awasum. Toby told the story that when he was a child, he watched his church kill their pastor. They never took care of him. They never helped him. They never prayed for him. They didn't pay him. He had to go work jobs, work long hours. He went bankrupt, lost his home, lost everything until his health was lost, and he died. And he said, "I determined as a young man, I'm not going to do that again to the man of God. I'm going to step up and help him." That's what the man of God needs. Can you see the need? Do you see the need? Secondly, not only did they see the need, but they seized the moment. They stepped up and did something about it. It's all right for us to see the need, but if we don't do anything about it, we're really not helping out in the cause. You see, some churches have the mentality that we're just going to come and sit on the pew and we're going to let the pastor pull the whole wagon. Well, you're going to kill one man doing that. But when you see the need and you seize the moment and you get out and push the wagon up the hill, you're making it a whole lot better. You're helping out. You say, "Well, I'm not a preacher. I'm not good with words. I don't know how to help. I can't play music. I can't do this." Can you walk up to your pastor and pat him on the back and say, "Man, that was a good message. You're the best preacher I've ever heard. You're the best pastor I've ever had. Hey, you look nice tonight. Oh, I'm glad you're my pastor." Hey, man, you don't know what that'll do when your pastor's discouraged. He'll remember, "Oh, I remember Sister So-and-so told me I was her favorite," and that'll encourage him. I said, seize the moment. Hey, man, you might not be able to do the great things, but do something. They say that when a preacher is preaching, that saying amen to him is like saying sic'em to an attack dog. I want everybody to say amen right now. Do you know you just encourage your pastor right there? When he gets in the pulpit and he starts to preach, he might be dragging his feet and you might be about to fall off to sleep. But if you can just say, "Amen, brother. Amen. Preach on, brother. Amen." You don't know what it'll do. It'll do something great for him. It'll be like putting gunpowder on his cereal. He's liable to explode. Amen. Oh, I'm telling you, friend, you can make your pastor a better man. You can make him a better preacher if you'll do something about it. If you'll see that he needs your help and get in and help him, amen, do something to help him. This man likes a good steak. And if sometimes you just take him out to dinner, it'd encourage him. "Shrimp too," he said. Let's not forget his wife. If you can just walk by her and tell her how much you appreciate her, it'll help. Buy her a new pair of shoes. Do something nice. It'll help. Seize the moment. Let me show you something else about these two guys, Aaron and her. They saw the need. They seized the moment. And remember, when his hands are up, Israel prevails. So they saw the need. They seized the moment. And they shared in the victory. You see, when his hands went back up, Brother Bronner, then the battle in the valley was turned around. Their sons might have been fighting in that battle. Their home was at stake. Their nation was at stake. And when his hands went up, their family was blessed and they shared in the victory. Sometimes we can look at the church and we can say, well, that's so-and-so's church. That's Brother Johnston's church. That's Brother Brim's church. That's so-and-so's church. No, no, no. Amen. They are the pastor. But friend, this is all of our church. And really, when we boil it down, it's his church. And when the church goes up, amen, the pastor might go up. But guess what? You go up too. Amen. When he preaches better, you get a better blessing. When he's a better leader, you're blessed of God. When he preaches better, the souls get saved, the church grows, and you're blessed. I said, friend, you're blessed. You don't know it, but by you pushing the pastor up, you might be bringing your children in to get saved. You might be bringing your family in. You might be saving your own marriage by helping the pastor out. I said, you'll share in the victory, and God will bless the church. Is there anybody that wants to be an Aaron or her? Let me bring one more point out and I'm done. His attributes, his authority, his Aaron and his her. But then I see his approval. Paul got to the end of his life. And he said, I fought a good fight. I've kept the faith. I finished the course. Henceforth, there is laid up for me a crown of righteousness that the Lord, the righteous judge, shall give in that day. Pastor, you don't look to the people for your approval. You don't look to your peers for your approval. You look to the precious Lord. And one day, if you're faithful, He will put the crown on your head and He will open up the gates of heaven and He will say, well done, thou good and faithful servant. Enter into the joy of the Lord. Church, I wonder if there's an Aaron or a her here tonight. I wonder if there's somebody that would see the need of helping your pastor. Stand with me if you would. Pastor, I'm going to ask you if you would to come and stand right here. Thank you, brothers, for helping me. I've already said it, but this right here is your man of God. He may be here another 50 years. How old are you? He may be here another 50 years. He'll be an old man. He may be here another 6 months. I don't know. We might all go in the rapture tomorrow. But today, he's your man of God. Do you know what he needs? He needs you to be an Aaron or a her. He needs you. He can't do it all on his own. Is there somebody here to need tonight that might see the need of helping your pastor? Is there somebody here tonight that's ready to seize the moment and help your pastor? This is how I want to make the altar call tonight. If you want to be an Aaron or her, I want you to come up to this pastor and I want you to stand by him and hold his hands up. Here comes one. Women, come with your husbands. Don't come with your wives. Come with your husbands if you want. Just help hold him up. Maybe we have some women that don't have husbands. Step right in there, brother. Maybe we have some women that don't have husbands here. I want you to step up too. I want you to step up. If you want to be an Aaron and a Hur, if you're willing to pay the price, if you're willing to seize this moment right here on October 2004, I'm ready to seize the moment. Can we pray right now together that God would just pour out a blessing? That God would just pour out a blessing? Hallelujah. Let's pray, church. Amen. Seize the moment. Right now is the time. Right now is the time. Seize the moment. Do what you can to help the man of God. Oh, man of God. Oh, Lord, help the man of God. Lord, would you help this man of God tonight? Oh, Lord, would you touch him right now? Oh, we ask you to heal this body. Heal this nerve and this muscle in this eye, oh Lord. Heal him tonight. Oh, strengthen him in body and soul and spirit. Renew his burden. Renew his vision. Renew his strength like the eagles. Oh, God, I pray for him tonight. Oh, Lord, would you give him a greater ministry, a greater anointing? Make him a greater preacher. Make him a greater teacher, oh, Lord. Make him a better leader. Make him what you'd have him to be, Lord. Give him an anointing to see souls saved. Give him an anointing to see people filled with the Holy Ghost. Give him a holy anointing as a man of God. Lord, I pray for his wife and his daughter that you would bless them tonight, that you would renew their strength, that you would touch them in body and soul and spirit. Lord, would you begin to pour a revival on Wyandotte Tabernacle? God, would you bless every one of these men that are going to be an Aaron? Would you bless every one of these men that are going to be a Hur? Would you bless every one of these women that are going to help the pastor? Lord, would you bring victory to this church? Bring down strongholds. Save their families. Save their marriages. Save their children. Start a revival here in this church. Oh, that the next time we come back, Lord, that we'll see they've won the victory. Oh, let Jericho's walls fall down for them. Let the dead be raised alive. Let the sick be healed. Let the lost be saved. Strengthen this church, Lord. Strengthen it. Bind it together with cords of love that can't be broken. God bless this pastor. Bless this pastor. And bless this church. Oh God, that's my prayer tonight. Bless Wyandotte Tabernacle. Thank you for a man of God that'll preach the word. Thank you for a man of God that'll be faithful. Oh, glory to God. Glory to God. Glory to God. Holy Ghost. Holy Ghost.
1: Hallelujah.
0: Bless them in the name of Jesus. Bless this church family in the name of Jesus. Bless this church family in the name of Jesus.
1: Praise the name of the Lord. Thank you, Jesus.
0: Bless this church family in the name of Jesus, Lord. Bless him, O God. Bless him, O God. Heal him in body. Anoint him in spirit. Oh,
1: hallelujah, hallelujah.
0: God, give him the word to feed the flock. Give him the ability and strength to lead the flock. Make him the man of God that he can and should be. That this church may prosper under your hand, O God. Hallelujah. Hallelujah. The last thing I'd like for us to do tonight before I turn it back to your pastor. I appreciate you bearing with me. I told you it was a little different tonight. But I want everybody that really appreciates him to just come by and shake his hand, hug his neck, tell him how much you love him. Praise. Amen.
1: Praise God.
0: If you can't do it and mean it, pray through first. Oh God. Amen. Hallelujah. Glory to God.
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4: Put your finger right there. Me and Brother Kevin, I'd been down to Christ Hospital, seen my grandma, and came back, and that evening, Tuesday evening, Brother Kevin called me. We went over, he took me to a gravel pit, and we went fishing. And there were a lot of frogs over there. And I've done some frog gigging. I don't like to eat frog legs. You might like them. But me and Ken Maloney used to gig frogs. And every frog I ever gigged, every time we fried them up, all I could ever do was taste the creek in them or the pond. I know it's in my head probably. But I just can't stand frog legs. I've tried to eat them at restaurants. Years ago, we all went down to Davy's Buffet on seafood night, a bunch of us young people from Dryden Road. And me and my wife, just newly married, and they put us in a special room. It was a great meal, but everybody's piling their plates full of frog legs, not me. I don't care for frog legs, and don't care for them. But there were frogs everywhere. And the river shall bring forth frogs abundantly, which shall go up and come into thine house and into thy bedchamber, and upon thy bed, and into thy house of thy servants, and upon thy people, and into thy ovens, and into thy kneading troughs. Boy, they're everywhere, aren't they? And the frogs shall come up both on thee, and upon thy people, and upon all thy servants. And the Lord spake unto Moses, saying to Aaron, stretch forth thine hand with thy rod over the streams, and over the rivers, and over the ponds, and cause frogs to come up upon the land of Egypt. And Aaron stretched out his hand over the waters of Egypt, and the frogs came up and covered the land of Egypt. And the magicians did so with enchantments and brought up frogs from the land of Egypt. Then Pharaoh called for Moses and Aaron and said, entreat the Lord that he may take away the frogs from me and from my people, and I will let the people go, that they may do sacrifice unto the Lord. And Moses said unto Pharaoh, glory over me, when shall I entreat for thee and for thy servants and for thy people to destroy the frogs from thee and thy houses, that they may remain in the river only? Now you got frogs everywhere. They're in your cereal bowl. They're in your bed. You go to hug your wife and you squish a frog. They're everywhere. I step on a lot of things. No doubt they were stepping on a lot of frogs. They were everywhere. But I don't understand why Pharaoh... Well, I do understand, but and Moses and Aaron went and said... And he said that they may remain in the rivers only. He said, tomorrow. And he said, be it according to thy word, that thou mayest know that there is none like unto the Lord our God. Now they said, one writer said, the reason Pharaoh wanted it to be done instead of today, to be done tomorrow, is because if he could have got his musicians to do any kind of little tricks and things, they would have got rid of the frogs, and he could have told his people and showed the people of Israel, look, Moses is no better than my musicians, and your God's no better than our God. But he said, tomorrow... he said, tomorrow. And he said, be it according to thy word, that thou mayest know that there is none like unto our God. And the frog shall depart from thee, and from thy house, and from thy servants, and from thy people. They shall remain in the river only. Moses and Aaron went out from Pharaoh, and Moses cried to the Lord because of the frogs which he had brought against Pharaoh. And the Lord did according to the word of Moses, and the frogs died out of the houses. Hallelujah. And out of the villages, and out of the fields, and they gathered them together upon heaps, and the land stank. But when Pharaoh saw that there was respite, he hardened his heart and hearkened not to them, as the Lord had said. But up in verse 9, and Moses said unto Pharaoh, glory over me, when shall I entreat for thee, and for thy servants, and for thy people, to destroy the frogs from thee and thy houses, that they may remain in the river only? And he said, tomorrow. I want to preach a little while on tomorrow. Don't have no notes on it. Just feel like we need to preach a little while. We're always waiting for tomorrow. I've missed a lot of pretty days hoping for tomorrow. We've lived our life a lot of times just hoping for tomorrow. I mean, we always hope of a better day tomorrow. And we're missing the blessings God give us. We had a sister I knew years ago. Every time I come around her, she'd say, Brother Mike, we got to pray and fast. We've got to seek God. You know, we've got to get a hold of God. Our young people are lost. Our husbands are lost. You know, the people are dying, lost. And I thought, yeah, you're right. But what about what God has done already? You know, the Lord healed the 10 lepers. Only one turned back and thanked him. And we're always looking for tomorrow. I've missed my whole life a lot of times hoping for tomorrow. When we was growing up, we every year around this time, I was thinking about yesterday, we always took a trip out of Kentucky to my grandpa and grandma Ferguson had a trailer down there on 80 acres next to, they called it Yoakum Falls, right outside of Blaise, Kentucky. And we would go down there and stay in the trailer, and we always, the boys, we always played in the creeks and played in the caverns and on the hillside. In fact, back when I was evangelizing, I was preaching a few services down in that area down in November a couple years back, and I took Norma and the girls down. Norma, she sat in the van. She maybe was afraid she was going to step on a frog or something. She sat in the van. I took the girls down to the over the cliffs and down in the little caverns and stuff, and we built a fire and roasted a hot dog, and I showed the girls around where me and Mark had scratched our name on the rock. It's still there because the weather don't get back in that crevice of the rock. And you know, I was always missing the joy of what I had in the day because I was hoping for a better tomorrow. And we always, when we would go down to Kentucky, I'd look at that calendar and I'd start counting down the weeks. I mean, I couldn't wait to get to go to Kentucky, down there to have a week with my cousins and get down there and play and have a good time. But you know, brother, there was a lot of days that I just sat and wished the whole day away because I was waiting for tomorrow. You talk to somebody that's lost, and I've noticed one of my friends, it looks like he's on his way out again, and I thought, Lord, what's it going to take? Don't he realize that today is the day of salvation? And I don't know what he's looking for. If he thinks tomorrow's going to come and everything, he'll make everything right with God and have peace with God and make everything. Sad thing about it is, Brother Dale, tomorrow don't always come for some people. There's people right now at quarter till 7. They'll be in eternity by midnight. Their tomorrow will never come. And I thought, oh God, they're wasting the day. Today is the day of salvation. There's people right now in this church, they're thinking, if I could just get to youth camp and get in a good service, I know I'll get help there. Yes, you will. But what about today? Hallelujah. Brother, what about tonight? I know you've come a long way. You came to have church. We're not hoping for tomorrow. Tomorrow, God will be there for us. The mercy will be there when tomorrow comes. For tomorrow, the grace to go through tomorrow will be there when the sun rises. But we're in today. It's the here and now. And what about praise of God now?
5: You're preaching right.
4: I wish for the day that I was married. I just couldn't wait for the day that I was married. Could you? I got the wrong guy. I just couldn't. Have you ever thought about tomorrow? Is there ever going to be a tomorrow that you might walk down that aisle? Who knows? I wish for the day. Ha! Glory to God.
5: Hey,
4: But you know, as I was praying in mom's living room, mom and dad's living room, grabbed the Afghan off the, or whatever you call it, a crocheted rug that's always thrown over our couch. Grabbed it up, rolled it up, Brother Dale. I was praying serious. I really was. We're supposed to put God first. Above Joanna. Above Eric. We are. And I said, God, I'm tired of looking. Poor old Sister Tillman, every time somebody come along, had a young girl, she'd say, Brother Mike, that might be God's will for you. Well, I got a couple dates out of it, her being the go-between, but it wasn't God's will. But I prayed that night, and I said, Lord, I don't care if I live the rest of my days without a wife. I said, I just want to keep you first. I want somebody, if they're out there, that's going to be spiritual, that puts you before me, that's going to have convictions, that's going to live holiness, that's going to have a burden to do a work for God. Not that we're going to set the world on fire, but that I want to do whatever God says to do. Not be rebellious, but just say yes to God. Say no to their flesh and no to themselves and say yes to God. And I prayed and I prayed and I prayed and I cried over that rug and I had the Lord come down and I didn't have no revelation given to me, but I just kept on praying and I said, Lord, it's in your hands. The very next night, here I was, I thought, you know, it's going to be years down the road, I'd be at some big camp meet. That's how God surprised me. You know, we always think our tomorrow is going to be something. I don't know, but we always think it's going to be something, you know, just one day we're going to get up and this, everything's going to be changed and the birds are going to have a new song. It was just another day like always, but I just made myself a commitment on a Friday night to take my grandma to a little country church and hear her brother sing bluegrass gospel, which I love. And went to that little church, same little church, had the same pastor for years. He died up in his 90s. And my mom got the Holy Ghost in that church when she was 17 and had the same pastor then. And I just went to that little church. Brother Dale, I was really in that church that night expecting, you know, greater things tomorrow. But I didn't know my answer was going to come shouting right in front of me that night. And I didn't know it was going to be the very next day. And I got in service and here come Norma. A little dark brown-eyed and dark hair and shouting in front of me. And I thought, hey, praise the Lord. And people started coming around to me and saying, are you going with anybody? I said, no. And they went to her. And before it was all over, they had me testify. And a pastor come to me and said, here's what I want you to do. I want you to come preach for me and bring her to come sing. I said, would you come and sing? She said, I sure will. Hallelujah. And you know what, Brother Dale? What I didn't even expect. God had my answer. Here I was. I expecting some great big thing, you know what I mean? Some great big service, some great big camp meeting. And here God had it all planned out. It had to be God, a little bitty country church. Just at the right time, the right moment, it was God moving. And I'm so thankful that that night I took my grandma and took a Friday night and said no to running around my friends and took my grandma on a date because I met my wife, glory to God. And she's been a blessing to me. And I know I've embarrassed her, but I love her. I want to say this. There's so many times we miss out because we think tomorrow is going to hold more than what God could do today. And I want to ask you, is God's power limited today than what He could do tomorrow? He can do anything. Hallelujah. He's able. I love it. I love it. I was trying to get answers from God. I didn't know what in the world was going on. I was praying and I just resigned my church. Lois was dying of cancer. I was talking to Glenn about it. We was out here working yesterday. And I said, Glenn, I didn't understand why you got leukemia. And I questioned God about it in Kentucky. And all God told
5: told me. It wasn't no great revelation, but he said, they can't handle it. I'll see them through. And I said, Glenn, how long was you sick? He said, 5 long years. But you know what, Dale? Tomorrow finally came. He's well now. He's a miracle for God. He's got a testimony and a witness. I never get tired of hearing what God's done for Glenn. And he said, Mike, I just some days got so tired of being sick. And I just wanted to go on. And I was down there praying, trying to figure out God's will, trying to get some answers. And I couldn't understand why things was happening. And I'll be honest with you. Sometimes we feel like, and it's not to belittle the men of God, we feel like if we can get tomorrow in a service with one of the great preachers of our movement, one of the men of God, if we can get Brother Gavin to pray for us, if we can get Brother L.D. Moore to give us a word, we always hope for tomorrow. And I thought, Lord, I'm in Kentucky. I got a job to do. And if I can just get through this week, we're going to go get an answer from God. And I was seeking God, trying to find an answer. And I got to walking in the back of my truck, and I looked down. I know some of you have heard this, some of you ain't though. And I told you I was sick, and I just felt like this is the way I need to preach. But brother Jimmy, things didn't make sense. And I was trying to get an answer. And, you know, I don't know. I just thought if I can get at some great camp meeting, God to reveal things to me. God to show me things. God to tell me what to do next. And I walked in that little bitty truck. After looking down, after talking to Norma on the phone, I found a dime. And I picked the dime up. I thought, that's kind of strange. And I walked in the truck. And the one that I've been wanting to hear from, and I thought I had to be at a camp meeting before God would come down. In the back of a potato chip truck in Brooksville, Kentucky, around 6 o'clock in the evening, the answer that I was thinking was going to be tomorrow down the road. God was waiting for me with my answer. And I got in that truck, and God started speaking to me. It wasn't a great loud voice, but glory to God, he began to talk to my heart. And he began to tell me some things. He began to tell me that he never has forsaken me, that he knew exactly where I was. He still sees a sparrow when he falls, and he knows right where I am, and he knows what I've been praying about. And he said, you've been looking for the answer, and it's been here right along. I've never left you. I've never forsaken you. I've not turned my back on you. The devil was telling you heaven's gone silent, that I don't care, that I've turned a deaf ear. But he said, it's a lie from the pits of hell. He said, I still love you. I still care for you. And you've been a calling upon me, and I've been hearing you. Glory to God. I got my answer. God began to talk to me. And that little dime, I was preaching that day with Kevin. As we seen those frogs, we started walking down a gravel road, and all those gravels, just out in the middle of nowhere. I looked down and started laughing, dug it out, all covered in dirt. I said, Kevin, look at this. It is strange, but look at that. Found a dime. Kevin started laughing. The guy that was with us works with Kevin. He said, man, you get pretty excited about a dime, don't you? I said, you better believe it. You better believe it. Because I talked to Brother Collins about it. I said, something's going strange with me. But I said, when I find him, God begins to talk to me. He said, it's God. Can I tell you, we look over a lot of things. We try to find answers somewhere down the road tomorrow when the answer's right in front of you. It might just be waiting for you at that altar if you'll just make your way down there. But a lot of people say, tomorrow, Mike, I'll make my altar. Tomorrow, I'll make my peace with God. Tomorrow, I'll get my answer. When all along, God's waiting on you to come to the altar and make things right. I begin to think so many times we've missed opportunities thinking what needed was today was not that important, and we've had big plans for tomorrow, but it's just as important what the work is today. We've been doing some work around the church, And some people's voiced their opinion to me. Nobody's smart, just voicing their opinion. I said, well, I'm just doing what I'm told to do. But I know it don't draw souls closer to the altar, but it's God's work. It needs to be done. And if we're thinking, well, when homecomings comes, then we'll get up there tomorrow. We'll really put forth the best foot for God. What about now? What about now? I love it on services when people feel like there's going to be nothing happen. Now, Brother Collins is gone Wednesday. I was trying to take care of service. Some people was laughing. I always get remarks back because people tell me some people sit back and laugh. So that's fine. You can laugh all you want. While you're sitting there laughing, we're putting our best foot forward for God and trying to do something. You're waiting for tomorrow when everybody's there and all the limelight's going to be on you. It amazes me how everybody gets spiritual when the house gets full. Well, that's truth. That is the truth. That is the truth. Everybody wants to sing a special when we got 450, 500 people in this church. Everybody gets the burden to sit on the platform when we got a youth rally. Everybody gets the burden to work the altars when we got visiting pastors. It's the truth. You can sit there quiet if you want. But I want to tell you, when the Lord moves Wednesday night, nobody can replace Brother Collins, and we're not trying to. I love Brother Collins. It's hard enough with the pastor being gone to have service. But the Holy Ghost did move. Some sisters, God helped. They came to us and told us, God helped us. I got one sister told me, said, I got my answer from God. I thought, thank God. Because maybe if she'd have tried to think, well, there's no sense going tonight. Brother Collins ain't going to be there. She may not have got her answer. And I love how God moves. Seems like some of the lowest crowds we've ever had. Brother Mike Allen told me, said, Brother Barker, one of the best services we've ever in. We had bad weather. And I may not be telling exactly right anyway, that something was wrong, probably bad weather. He said we had just a handful of people show up. But he said we had one of the most glorious services that we ever had. No, I said people shouted, they spoke in tongues, people got helped. I mean, just everything happened that night because God honored those faithful few. They didn't look for tomorrow or a convenient time. They said, we're going to praise God now. One thing I've been learning from Brother Collins, you just take, sometimes I think, man, you know, if I could just plan things out more. But I realize with Brother Collins, he moves as the Lord moves on him, and you just got to be ready. My plans got changed this week some, but it don't matter. He does put God's work first, and I like him for that. We always think, well, you know, if we can have tomorrow, it'll be a little better. But tomorrow will have its trouble too. I mean, the same devil. You know, I was walking you around the church a while ago, and I thought that when I got married and, you know, got in church, you know, got us a house and got married and, you know, had all these dreams for tomorrow. And got the girl I was in love with. I mean, I really thought she would end up telling me goodbye and marrying a lawyer. She worked with him. They made a whole lot more money than what I did. But you know what? She had her eyes on me. And she had her eyes on God. And she didn't realize God just showed her what a great catch I was. Got her eyes off them lawyers. And I've told her a lot of times, I said, you could be living in a $500,000 house, driving a new car, flying, and have your hair all cut off and go to the beauty parlor and go to have your pedicure and manicure and whatever cure you want. And I don't know, you know, maybe your back cured. I don't know, whatever kind of cure you want. But, you know, she could have anything she wanted, Brother Dale, but her soul would be lost. And she decided to go with this little stupid preacher that didn't know much but did have a desire to live for God and had a fear of God. And I thank God for that. And I thought when we got married and got our house and I just thought everything be beautiful. But I got up after I said I do and I got up in my kitchen and she may have burnt my supper, I don't know, but maybe I stepped on her toe. What I realized was we still got problems and we've still got the devil to face. And as much as I want everything to be perfect, it wasn't perfect. It just ain't perfect. We're not in heaven. And we're going to have battles. And you know, we're always looking for tomorrow to be better. And tomorrow to be you know, where we can, I don't know, seem like we always paint tomorrow with such a pretty picture. And you know, I was out here walking across the church grounds the other day. No, I was on the tractor. I was mowing. And I wear a headset. I listen to the radio when I get tired of thinking. And they come on with that song that that boy sings, talking about butterfly kisses. I don't know what butterfly kisses are. Don't give me one. But anyway, they got to talking about a little girl. And a little girl. And then the next thing you know, she's 16. The next thing you know, she says she'll change her name today. And I thought, Lord, my girls are growing up. Everywhere we go preaching, they say, I can't believe that's your girls, Mike. I can't believe that's your girls over there. You know, and they're growing up, and we're letting today pass by looking for tomorrow. And before we know it, Brother Dale, they're going to be up and married and gone. And tomorrow.